0: fast. 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
2: Welcome back to the best of the Adam Gold Show. I am Adam Gold, and we are going back to the day after the Carolina Hurricanes won the Stanley Cup. I was in Vegas at the Park MGM. By the way, the Reserve Bar, super swanky. You should check it out. And we always start hour three with the Wall of Sound. Nothing better than from the ice with the players after winning the Stanley Cup.
3: It is the Adam Gold Show. I am Adam Gold. Thank you very much for your time. We are here at the Park MGM in Las Vegas, right across the street, T-Mobile Arena, pointing at it right now. We're in the Reserve Bar, and that's all you need to know. That's where we are.
4: Do we need to put like a leather sofa in the actual studio for when you come back so you feel like a transition back in to normal
3: Can
4: life.
3: Can I just say, I would love for every day to be able to do the show in this kind of comfort.
4: Yeah.
3: Here's the only thing, because it is where I am right now, 11 o'clock. And I don't believe this room is open until, I think, maybe 4 later on today. But on the other side of a lovely, ornate, red velvet curtain is a beautiful bar. And I don't need a bar. But what I would like is for somebody to have put on a pot of coffee and maybe have a pastry.
4: Ooh, yes.
3: Something like that. That's what I would like. So, I mean, I didn't have that. I mean, I did get the Starbucks is open here before 6 a.m.
4: Wow.
3: I'm not even sure the Starbucks ever closes, but the Starbucks in the hotel is open before 6 a.m., which was very nice.
4: Yeah.
3: But there's a bar area back there that I would love to have seen a pot of coffee made.
4: Mm-hmm.
3: But I'm not asking them to do that. They were nice enough to open it up before 7 o'clock this morning. We have. I was on the news just after 6. I did another show at 6:30, so I have been up and ready to go since about 5:30 this morning.
4: Well, hey, at least it'll feel normal when you're back on this side of the country because you're
3: correct.
4: Up early.
3: Exactly.
4: it's like what jet lag?
3: I might have some.
4: Yeah.
3: I might have some. All right. So, but my voice. Like somebody said to me today, like you sound tired. Well, I am.
4: Thanks.
3: I am definitely tired. But at least if I had to sing, I could probably sing better than the Carolina Hurricanes. But I don't think I would have more fun than they did doing it. And that will be part of our Wall of Sound.
5: The Wall of Sound is a function of this studio. There's no doubt about it.
3: All right. We are going to get to the Hurricanes in the locker room. Singing. But first, let's hear a couple of things from the ice that happened last night. Sebastian Aho was on with our friend Kyle Bukauskas from Sportsnet in Canada after the game. And I talked to Sebastian, too. I have so much respect for that guy. But here's Kyle Bukauskas with Sebastian Aho.
6: Well, Sebastian, the clock hits zero here. You've won, and you and Rod Brind'Amour are in an embrace on the bench. What was that moment like?
7: It was pretty awesome. Obviously, I don't even know. I remember how did it happen. It just kind of happened, and a lot of emotions came out.
6: Well, you, by your own admission, are a stubborn guy. What's it been like constantly continuing to believe at some point you were going to break through?
7: Yeah, I mean, obviously, I think we believed it. We're going to do it eventually, but you don't really know, right? And you're putting in the work and you're, you know, just been year after year, you get knocked down and it's tough, right? But feels pretty damn good to be a champion right now, and all the weight, all the work is definitely worth it.
6: You said you remember watching Carolina in 06, watching on TV win the cup. You really remember Timu Solani in 2007. I mean, yeah. To join him now with your name on the cup, what do you think of that?
7: Yeah, I mean, there's so many greats, so many legends on that cup, and it's pretty cool to be a part of it.
6: Lastly, I mean, the families are out here now. When you saw yours, what was that embrace like?
7: Oh, yeah, I got him a little emotional, very emotional, if you will. It's so special to get to share that with my family. And honestly, well, my daughter is hopefully sleeping at home right now. But other than that, my family's here, and I'll... that's also pretty cool that I get to tell my daughter one day that you know, her dad is a champion.
6: So, congrats, Sebastian.
7: Thank you so much.
3: All right, real quick about Sebastian. He's a champion anyway, but now he's a Stanley Cup champion. Again, I'm telling you, he is a perfect Hurricane. And for those people who didn't hear me say it before, I've said it a couple of times. I'll just throw it one more time. Jordan Staal, who embodies everything this head coach is about. Rod Brind'Amour looks at Jordan Staal, sees a lot of himself. He sees a teammate, a great teammate, a team-first guy. Doesn't care who gets the credit. The credit comes when you win as a group. So Staal hands the cup to Frederik Andersen, which was a great moment. And Freddie was even surprised by it. And then Freddie hands the cup to Sebastian Aho, and Sebastian Aho just kind of directs it over to Taylor Hall. Aho got it after Hall, but Sebastian recognized what it meant to somebody who'd been around the league for almost 15 years. So that's the kind of thing, that's the kind of spirit and culture that this team is about. So I love number 20. I am such a huge fan. All right, back to the ice. My conversation, Jordan Martinook. But when we have talked about the culture of this team, to me, no player embodies it better than Jordan Martinook. And I talked to him on the ice after the game.
8: Yeah, you can get me.
9: You got it.
8: Anything like this in your career that you, that in, other than your kids, your marriage? How do you sum this up?
10: This is a top fiver.
8: Top five?
10: Well,
8: we have a lot of kids.
10: Yeah, I got three kids. I got a wedding, and then this. So I've dreamt about this since I was 3 years old and could play hockey and wanted to play hockey, and something that you never think is going to come true. And I think the whole day you're thinking about what could happen. And I was so confident in our team tonight. I just had a good feeling, and everybody's talking about being nervous, and I just was confident. I was nervous a little bit because obviously this is going to change our lives, and for the better, obviously. Like we're saying we've got golf trips for the rest of our lives. It's incredible, and this is something that bonds you together for life, and couldn't have done it. I love my guys, and I'm so happy.
8: You've been here all 8 years, but that this team has elevated into the playoffs. You had a lot of times it didn't get as far as you wanted. Does it make it that much better?
10: Yeah. I don't know. I wish we would have won it every year, but I think it takes failure to succeed sometimes. And over the years, there was a lot of times where you thought we had the teams and we were right there and you wanted it so bad, but I don't know, this year just felt different. I wish I could pinpoint why, but I just think everybody bought into what we were doing, and it's a special group, and so I got be with them for the rest of my life.
8: How about Jordan?
10: Oh my gosh, like that guy is incredible. Like what he does, like we don't need to talk about how old he is just because he's a premier center in this league. I'm so happy he got recognized because like people don't talk about him. He should win the Selke every year. Obviously when Patrice Bergeron was in the mix, sure. But you talk to every first line center that we played throughout this playoffs, and I bet you they say they hate playing against Jordan Staal. And then for him to come out and do what he does in the Cup Final, you can't put into words what he means to this team. He's been through the lows here, and now he's lifting it above his head. So I so happy for him.
8: Jordan, you get a sense of what this means for
3: That's Jordan Martinook. And now, before we break, and Trip Tracy will join us on the other side. Here is the captain, my conversation, just a couple of questions. I'm not even sure the first one is my question, but here is me with Jordan Stahl on the ice after the game.
9: All right, thank you.
11: What do you feel like lifting that cup this time versus the last time?
9: I mean, it was still just as light. I mean, my goodness, what an amazing feeling. Different, though, like for how long I've been here and grinded through the to be able to build this culture and build this team and be a part of that group and be so close so many times and never get it and keep grinding, keep going. And I mean, it's a dream come true by far.
8: Isn't it amazing what you've been through to where you are?
9: Yeah, you've been there. I mean, my goodness, like you've been there every day. And I mean, yeah, it's just every day. It's just another step to get here, and we did it. I mean, we did it. It's like, it's unbelievable. Like, it could be a random day in the summer. I don't feel like working out, or just like, you're just constantly trying to push yourself to get here, this moment, and I can't believe it. There's nothing better.
8: Sauna beers are going to be
9: good. Sauna beers will be good, yeah. They won't hurt. My bros, man, I mean, so much breaking it down. They supported me so much. They brought so much more to my game and find ways to get better and just so happy.
3: When we return on the Best of the Adam Gold Show, everything from the day after winning the Stanley Cup, which includes my conversation with the
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8: Democrat Steve Luking in the race to represent North Carolina State Senate District 26 after the sheriff defeated Senate President Pro Tem Phil Berger in the Republican primary. Police in Roanoke Rapids are seeking an armed and dangerous man in the killing of two teenagers in the Halifax County town last month. 15-year-old Mariah Thompson and 19-year-old Patrick Shane Faircloth, both of Whiteville in Columbus County, were shot dead early the morning of Monday, June 22nd. 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

0: obviously for it that he joins me now on the Adam Gold Show. I'll just start it here. You know, just what are your overall, what's rolling through your head last night as they're doing this?
1: Well, I mean, it's just immediate, I have to say. I mean, this morning, Adam, the tech dinosaur that I am, I couldn't get on Spit and Chicklets. So I needed, I checked. Keandre Miller's mom tried to get me on. One of our training staff tried to get me on, and then some huge caniacs that traveled from Raleigh to the game, that they finally got me on. So that was interesting. And then I walked back in the hotel, and there's Jordan Stahl with the Stanley Cup and his kids and, you know, and his wife, Heather, and, you know, Heather's parents and Henry and Linda Stahl. And we're reminiscing about, you know, being at their wedding when he got traded to the Hurricanes right at the beginning of the reception. So it was really emotional. So that just happened 5 minutes ago, down in the lobby. But you know, last night, you know, the Hurricanes, you know, they got a perfect goaltending performance from Brandon Bussey, but you know, they played the type of game that you have to play in a closeout game. And, you know, when I look at all four series wins, AG, the Hurricanes got better and became the better team in each and every one of those series. And John Tortorella, you know, before this series, the Stanley Cup final, you know, he said, and he was right, you know, he said, road, home, doesn't matter. What's going to matter is which team gets better as the series. Carolina, for the fourth consecutive series, was that team.
0: Trip Tracy is joining us here, and I thought the turning point was actually in the loss. And we can make this about Brandon Bussey, because Bussey was tremendous in the three-plus games that he played. But I thought that from more so the first overtime of Game 3 than the third period, I thought from the first overtime of Game 3, Carolina was in almost every period that was played the rest of the way. Almost. They were the better team. And I thought from that point on, they had in some ways taken the series over and dictated the series. And maybe that's about Bussey. Maybe that's about Jordan Stahl. But I just thought Carolina's roster, top to bottom, showed out to be the best from that point on.
1: Yeah, you know, Adam, you know, I can share this now. You know, that, you know, magical comeback in Game 3 that went by the wayside when Shea Theodore scored off the lively end boards in double overtime. You know, I walked around the streets of Vegas with Rod Brindamore on that Sunday, and he wasn't tarp off on the streets, AG, like he was last night in the locker room. But, you know, he said, you know, at that point I knew he was going to go to Brandon Bussey, you know, for Game 4. But, you know, what he said to me was, Tripp, we have to win Game 4. He looked at that as a must win. And, you know, he was on Sunday. The game wasn't until Tuesday. So Rod said, as much as I hate, and you know Rod Brindamore loathes spending extra time on the road. But he said, in this case, having 2 days between games, you know, was exactly what the team.

0: whether it be when he decided to travel. Rod Brind'Amour, you know, you and I were there in 2006, and we saw critical adjustments that Peter Laviolette made, including getting Eric Staal going, and that led to Mark Recchi's game-winning goal, the only win in Edmonton that you had in the three games there in Game 4. Rod made the critical adjustments, you know, to be able to win the coaching matchup in the Stanley Cup Final.
1: Tripp Tracy is joining us here on the Adam Gold Show. Was that the best game you've ever seen Jacob Slavin play?
0: Well, it's, you know, when you consider the stakes, I on the radio broadcast, and I got to share a night I'll never forget, you know, with you, you know, in the booth, AG. What I will say is, without question, he saved his best game of these Stanley Cup playoffs in 2026 for Game 6 in the Stanley Cup Final. And the extraordinary thing about Jacob Slavin, so, you know, I came down with a heavy, heavy duty fever when I got back home after Game 5. And I almost did not travel out here. You know, I would have come out in a hazmat suit, but I was petrified of getting any one of these players sick. So,
1: right.
0: You know, I am keeping my distance like you wouldn't believe. And so at 11:30 in the morning yesterday, it's a 5 o'clock start. I go out to the pool at the hotel. It's 11:30, game's at 5. And there's Jacob with his wife, Kylie, their two kids, his mom and dad, Robert, Wendy, his sister. It's 11:30 a.m. before a 5 o'clock start. And he's just relaxing, not a care in the world. And he has that, and it's because of his faith. You know, he went up probably a half hour after that and grabbed a 1 or 2 hour nap. And then he plays, no doubt about it, to answer your question, hands down the best game that he played in the playoffs this year. He was elite right from his first shift. And I think if you and I watch the film together, which I hope we do with popcorn, you know, I think he probably made, when we'd watch the film together, 5 to 7 goal-saving defensive plays. And then he's got the pause when Vegas took a breath, maybe anticipating offside, delayed offside, whatever it was. He holds the puck to get it to Taylor Hall. So he did it offensively, too. And so I'll just settle on, there's no doubt about it, it was the best game that he played of this Stanley Cup playoff with total conviction.
1: Yeah, I thought, I mean, honestly, I can't think of a better defensive game played by a defenseman that, as long as I've been watching hockey. I set the number higher at number of plays that he made stick on puck to take a puck away from Eichel or Marner or whomever in transition, getting in front of two-on-ones, being in front of the goal in that scramble situation in the third period that somehow the puck stayed out, and Slavin is a part of that as well. He didn't play as much as I thought. It was only 22-plus minutes. How good was Jalen Chatfield? And I saw, I'm all over the place here, but also I saw on NHL Network, which is on next to me, how excited Keandre Miller was and the type of year, you know, his first year in Carolina, and knowing how much better it's going to get and how good he could be. But those guys, along with Sean Walker, were just awesome.
0: Yeah. First of all, Keandre, you just mentioned Keandre, you know, one of the first things he said after the trade and his extension was how excited he was to play with Jacob Slavin. And when you can line up those two lefties in your top two lefties, you know, there isn't anybody in the NHL that's going to match that on the left side. I'm sorry. There's just not. And right. Chatfield was so good. There were a lot of stretches where he drove the Slavin-Chatfield pair. Sean Walker, you know, it's argumentative between he, Jordan Staal, Taylor Hall, and Will Carrier, who is the most physically impactful player on the Hurricanes roster. But for Sean Walker, he certainly found a way to legally take a pound of flesh against the other team's top players.

0: for the course of the entirety of the playoffs. Shane Gostisbehere saved the Stanley Cup final for being by far his best round. He got going in the Montreal series. He quarterbacked the power play that came to life and won the power play battle. And I thought Alexander Nikishin, after he had, you know, a pretty tough game three and four, I saw him early this morning, and I thought he was rock solid in games five and six.
1: Trip Tracy is joining us here on the Adam Gold Show. You could tell that the head coach looks at Jordan Staal and sees himself. And I think this series was the perfect storm for Rod Brind'Amour to remind everybody just how great a player Staal is. I talked to Jordan Martinook about him last night on the ice, and he goes, I don't care about age. I want to hear about that. He is an elite. He is a premier center in this league. And he said, if you ask all the top centers in the league, they will tell you they do not want to play against Jordan Staal. The goals are great, but man, how about 68% in the faceoff circle in this series?
0: Well, I think I've mentioned this to you before, but the first thing that I will say is that, well, one, I'm glad the Hurricanes didn't have to face a guy named Alexander Barkov in the playoffs this year. And you know how close Barkov and I are, and Barkov has said he is the toughest one to play against. So that's pretty credentialed praise. And when you mention the faceoff circle, I mentioned this to you in our hot stove before the game last night, and you know, I talked to Paul Maurice early this morning, and you know, one of the things he said to me was, Tripp, you know, if you're going to lean on a centerman, this is before the playoffs started, if you are going to lean on a centerman to take a huge percentage of draws on both face-off dots, so, you know, right dot, left dot, it takes a toll over the course of four rounds. So you are going to need some short series so he can be at his best, you know, late in the playoffs. And so that's where I think the two sweeps, the five-game win over the Montreal Canadiens, that gave Jordan Staal, aside from everything else he did, it put him in a position to flourish in the face-off circle against three elite face-off teams in Ottawa, Montreal, and Vegas. When you think about they all three are positioned with lefties and righties. And the final thing I'll say, G, and you always illuminate me with statistics, and you help me out because you know I'm an eye test guy. I'd like you to tell me, and you might have to dig in, of the penalty-killing draws to start Ottawa, Philadelphia, Montreal, and Vegas power plays. Those first draws on the penalty kill, which 99% of the time are on Jordan Staal's tougher face-off side. Okay, so he's in a position of disadvantage. How many of those face-offs did he win? I bet that number was even way higher than his face-off percentage in its entirety.
1: Yeah, I'd have to go back and look at it, but Carolina, if I'm not mistaken, 65 out of 71 on the penalty kill. I mean, that's an insane number in the playoffs. And you and I know that the real reason why Carolina has been knocked out of the playoffs has been when they have gotten to that team that had an elite power play that did it. Boston did it in 19. Tampa in 21, the Rangers twice. It has always been the team with that power play that could unlock themselves against Carolina's penalty kill, but 65 out of 71. And final thing, as we let Tripp Tracy go, and so much of this is about, in some ways, I'll use the term romance, but one of the things that separates Jordan Staal, and I'm going to throw Sebastian Aho in this as well, because I do believe he is the future captain of this team, that from a lot of other things, Staal gives the cup to Freddie Anderson, The second person to get the cup, Anderson said he was blown away. And then Anderson gave the cup to Aho, and Aho said, no, give it to Taylor Hall. What does that say about those two guys?
0: It says that they don't have a self-seeking, selfish bone in their bodies. One of the things that caught me, I was just consumed with joy and emotion at the final buzzer, but Sebastian Aho's hug for Rod Brind'Amour right on the bench, yeah, right when the final buzzer hit, that I want to watch that. It gets me emotional. I want to watch that on repeat over and over and over again. You know, Bussy's genuine embrace with Freddie Anderson, who, yes, got you here, by the way. You know, it's hilarious when I hear people and, you know, well-known pundits in the game talking about, you know, that the Hurricanes should have gone out. Let's say the Hurricanes went out and got one of these documented number one goaltenders. Is one of those guys going to perform like Freddie Anderson did against the Ottawa Senators? When, if he doesn't match Linus Ullmark, this whole thing could have been over before it started. And, you know, and then Rod, with conviction, made the switch when he needed Bussy. And, you know, all you had to do, and you and I both did, is look at the way he was fresh and how good he looked in game three to have that conviction. But whether it be Jordan Staal, you mentioned Sebastian Aho. I'll just tell you, earlier this year, you know how well I know Jordan. And I had complimented him to his face probably, oh, gosh, over the last couple of years, maybe 6-7 times. And I finally learned on the last time. It was in Washington for a game, and I complimented him. And he's so uncomfortable with the praise. You walk away from it, and you end up feeling like you've got to take a shower. And so I turned to him, and I said, you know what, Jordan? I'll compliment you on television or on the radio, but I am never complimenting you to your face again because I walk away feeling terrible. So that's Sebastian Aho. That is, you know, all the different ways that we could define what true leadership is. I still think the strongest form is in action. But Jordan, Sebastian, across the board, they truly are selfless. They don't just say it, but are self-seeking behind the scenes. They live it. And you gave a great example of how that cup was handed off last night.
1: I mean, just those things get me, man. The emotion of it all is just tremendous. I had such a good time with you this year, Trip Tracy. I can't wait to start the next season. The last couple of years, when the season's over, I'm drained. I feel like I have gained energy from what we just witnessed. I thank you very much all year long. I know we'll be talking throughout the summer, but I appreciate you and all that you do. And thank you very much for coming on today.
0: AG, I love you to the ends of the earth. And what I enjoy the very most about each and every one of our hot stoves that we get to do before every game is that you ask real questions. You know, it's I believe what the huge Caniac legendary nation, what they want to hear. And so you just put me in a position to absolutely relish the hot stoves, aside from the friend that you've been. But I always, most recently last night and now this morning, you've taught me a lot about, I don't do many interviews anymore. You know,
1: right.
0: You drag people into the fight with how you ask questions and the topics you covered. I'm serious, you know, so, you know, I love you. And you got me emotional on a couple of these questions. And I can't wait to see that cup land in Raleigh, you legend.
1: All right, man. I'll talk to you later. You're the best. Trip Tracy here on the Adam Gold Show. Almost ran out of time. Trip is awesome. By the way, NHL Network has Game 5 on right now. They're going to the second period. Carolina and Vegas tied at 1. I can't wait to find out how this one turns out. I like Carolina in this game, by the way. I think Carolina will score twice.
2: Yeah.
1: I think Carolina scored twice here in the second period. Real quick, before we break, and E.J. Raddick will join us next in our next segment. This series, in many ways, turned, and I push back on the only way Carolina can win this series, .. But the series turned in Game 3 in a Carolina loss when Brandon Bussey stepped on the ice. Because Bussey was so good and carried that over into Games 4, 5, and 6. Because last night could have, maybe should have been very different. Maybe not in terms of the outcome, but in terms of the way that game played out. I mean, Carolina could have won the game. Carolina should have scored more than the two goals that they did before the Nick Ehlers empty net goal. But Vegas should have had more than zero, too. Brandon Bussey was tremendous last night and played three really good games. Just like he did in the regular season, man, Brandon Bussey just wins hockey games. 3-1, the loss was in relief in Game 3 with a goal off the end boards and then banked in off of the leg of Bussey.
2: 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There's nothing better than being in Vegas, and it's time to just remember.
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10: Play that. Do we have time to do all this? We do. All right, so you're playing this. By the way, I'm Adam Gold. This is the Adam Gold Show. Victoria producing the program. I don't know why I never did it. We never listened to the Hurricanes sing in the locker room. And now that you're bumping back with this, yeah. We got to listen to the Canes do their version of it. This is in the locker room, probably before they were pouring beer out of the Stanley Cup all over Jordan Martinuk.

0: It's not terrible. I mean, it's not awful. Yeah. It's not like, you know, fourth grade chorus good, but
1: right.
0: It's pretty good
1: in.
0: For a bunch of, mm-hmm. no doubt about it. Jordan Stahl was walking around like double fisted.
1: Oh, yeah.
0: As far as I can see. Hey, good for them, man. They were tremendous. Apparently, Martinook and Shane Goss's pair had it at a club in Vegas last night. They were walking through, there's covered connectors between all the hotels. They were parading around with the cup as a group last night. Absolutely awesome. All right, we don't have a ton of time left, so let's check in with a friend. All right, a couple of minutes with E.J. Raddick, NHL Network, joining us here on the Adam Gold Show. All right, you were in the building for it as well, E.J. What are your thoughts on what we saw last night?
2: It was a clinic, I thought. I had a feeling the direction the series is moving in the direction of the Hurricanes, and that feeling was accurate. I thought that Carolina played a terrific game, and Jordan Stahl, it's funny. One of the last games that I saw in this type of scenario was a Game 7, Pittsburgh and Detroit in 2009. Pittsburgh had lost Game 5 at home. It looked like they were cooked. They came back, won Game 6 at home, and then went into Detroit and basically shut down the Red Wings. It was near a perfect performance, and Jordan Stahl was part of that as well. So I thought it was a terrific game. I thought Bussey played well when he had to. They got the goal early. For whatever reason, I mean, I guess it's one of these things. It's kind of an epidemic to me, Adam, in this league. Players sometimes refuse to shoot, refuse to get the puck to the net. I don't really know why. I think I know why is because, you know, the analytics tell you to move the goalie, which is something that really anybody who's paid attention to hockey in the last 100 years could tell you, like, it's probably a good idea to get the goalie moving side to side. I think I heard that right. As a child. But at any rate, like, you know, Mark Stone comes down the wing last night and he beats Taylor Hall and he has a shot and he tries to pass the puck there. And so for me, that was something that maybe the part of it is Carolina just, you know, he plays such good defense that, you know, you get they get in your head a little bit. But, you know, I would have tried to shoot the puck more if I were them. But in the end, Carolina was the best team. They played great. It was really happy for me for Roddy Brind'Amour and Jordan Stahl and a lot of the guys on that team. Taylor Hall, so many good stories. You get to see it every day. And the last thing I'll say is, I mean, for me, you know, it's always been about the goaltending going to be good enough. And, you know, we've had that conversation many times over the last several years.
0: Yeah.
2: You know, and in the end, Bussey came in and he played really well. And so, you know, that was the difference in the end. I mean, John Tortorella even said it afterwards. He kind of gave them a little bit of a boost and made their saves when they needed. So congratulations to Roddy and everybody there because they've earned it.
0: Yeah, Brandon Bussey was a great story. I want to get to a couple of other things. I know we only have a couple of more minutes left with E.J. Raddick. I thought Jacob Slavin only played half the year. He started the season hurt. Then he came back, got hurt in the game against Florida, was out for another couple of weeks or whatever it was. And there were a few games during the playoffs where he just didn't look like Jacob Slavin. But last night, I'm not sure I have ever seen a better defensive game played by a defenseman. If there was a stat for passes interrupted, for pucks knocked off sticks, if I could see that in a box score, then I think it would crystallize just how good he was last night. But I thought he was the best player on the ice.
2: Well, sports logic might have that somewhere in their file of many statistics. They track everything, so you might be able to find that.
0: I got to check it out.
2: You know, I will say this, Adam. You know, you mentioned about him being out of the lineup. I grew up many, many, many years ago now as an Islander fan, and the first year they won the cup, Dennis Potvin, I believe, broke his ankle. I believe it was in, let's say, November, and missed several months of the season. And when he came back and, you know, they won the Stanley Cup, and I always felt like that injury was kind of a blessing in disguise. It allowed for some other players to play and gain traction in the lineup, and also allowed for Dennis Potvin to be fresh or more fresh at the end of the year. I mean, Slavin played in the Olympics as well, so perhaps that those injuries were in some way similar, like a, you know, kind of a blessing in disguise, because it allowed for, you know, the Nikishans and the Keandre Millers and some other, you know, newer faces to take hold of things a little bit more. And then when Slavin came in and found his way, it just added to the mix. So, you know, that's what I liken it to. And he was terrific, and he was making plays all over the ice, and he made that great defensive play and then pass to Taylor Hall, who did a great job of kind of extending the stick and giving him a target on the outside, and he went in and scored. So, listen, we all know, we've had the conversation. He's a terrific player and very, very deserving of the credit or the accolades he gets. And he's a Stanley Cup champion and an Olympic gold medalist to join Ken Morrow as the only American-born guy to do that.
0: It is incredible. This is such a great year for Slavin. I mean, it's just, you can't, just can't, I mean, so fortunate, and such a great player. And it was cool to talk to. Well, we only have a couple more minutes left. Let me ask you about the emergence of that trio, Blake, Stankoven, and Hall. Jackson Blake created both goals last night because he knocked the puck off Brett Howden's stick that got it to Slavin and the quick up to Hall for the goal. And then he and Stankoven were just a two-man, I mean, they were like bees on honey on that shift that ultimately had Blake's shot go off Mitch Marner and in. I mean, nobody would have thought that they would be the dominant playoff scoring line, but that shows you the Carolina depth.
2: You know, last night, listening to Roddy, I saw him in the... He was in the media room, and I asked him what the difference was. And I really kind of meant what the difference was in the series, you know, after it was tied. And he took it as really more of a question about what the difference was this year as opposed to other years. And then I thought about it. I mean, it's so true. I mean, there's a deeper, better team to begin with the additions they made. And they had some good fortune along the way. Guys were healthy, and, you know, they didn't have many injuries throughout the playoffs. And, you know, they had good matchups, and there's a lot of things went their way, but that's what has to happen when you win.
0: Right.
2: And some people will say, well, you know, what are you saying? They're lucky. Listen, they've put together a really strong team there, and it's been a really good team for a long time. The addition of Ehlers, I mean, I just think Jordan Staal's emergence there offensively. Roddy talked about it. I can put him with some guys now that make it easier for him. He was playing with Jarvis and Ehlers for a large six portion of this series. I mean, those are good players. And, you know, Jordan Staal ended up being an offensive weapon. They've got, you know, they've just got four good lines of forwards. And that line you point out, I mean, Stankoven, there's another kind of fortunate thing. At the time when Rantanen came to Carolina and then left and they got Stankoven, I'm sure fans weren't exactly sure what they were getting. But that kid is a tough son of a gun, and he's got great chemistry with Hall and with Blake. And, you know, they were a dynamic line. You're right. But it all works together because the other lines are really good. You had to focus on Aho's line. So even though they didn't produce as much, the checkers were on Aho's line. So it opened the door for that line to be good, and it opened the door for other lines to be successful. And I just think, you know, you got to give Eric Tolsky, Tom Dundon, everybody credit for putting together a really good team. I mean, like, a lot of acquisitions they made were really good fits. And, you know, in the end, Adam, and you know this better than me because you're there every day, all that stuff is nice, and all these players are nice. But if it's not for Roddy Brindamore, none of this works. So people can have the argument about, EJ, you know, the numbers or anything. If it's not for Brindamore, none of it works.
0: You are correct, EJ Raddick, and we are unfortunately out of time. Safe travel back. I know I will talk to you soon.
2: You got it.
0: All right, EJ Raddick, NHL Network. We literally were about to run out of time. We had about, 10 seconds left.
1: Yes.
0: Before we hit the top of the hour. All right. I, at my seat, which, by the way, was right at center ice at T-Mobile Arena, right behind me, the national radio broadcast of John Forslund. Here's how it sounded as he was counting it down.
3: Howden has the puck to the far point. Anderson, he'll sling it off the glass. There are plenty of Kaniacs in the house here tonight. 50 seconds away from seeing history. Out of the corner. Out of that scrum, it kicks out through center ice. 20 years ago, Lord Stanley paid a visit to Tobacco Road, and it's about to happen again. That team was captained by her current head coach, Rod Brind'Amour. 28 seconds left. Shot taken by Svechnikov, denied by Carter Hart. He'll drop it off. 20 seconds remain in game number six. 3-0 Carolina. They get it out to center ice. It's knocked down. Fought for. The Golden Knights in possession with 12 seconds left. They'll carry along. You can hear the Carolina fans. 8 seconds left. Chatfield to the far side. 4 seconds on the clock. Hey, hey, what do you say? The 2026 Carolina Hurricanes are Stanley Cup champions.
1: And that'll do it for us on this Best of the Adam Gold Show. But I do want to take stock of where this franchise is, where this team is right now coming off their first Stanley Cup. You've got Seth Jarvis, who is dealing with the shoulder injury. I think he'll be out at least until Thanksgiving. I know there is some optimism that it'll be 4 rather than 6 months. Shoulders are tricky, people. My guess is we're probably looking at the holidays for an expected return of Seth Jarvis, but we shouldn't rush him. We should force him to be out until after the 1st of July, so he is 1st of July, 1st of January, so he is absolutely healthy for the rest of the season. Much like they held Jacob Slavin out until basically the holidays, and Slavin, even though he got hurt again, Slavin was a much better player later in the playoffs. Yes, I know he had some bad games, but you know when he had his best game maybe ever? Game 6, as we're talking about this all day today, last night, right? So you got Seth Jarvis with an injury. I'd love to see Carolina go out and get another forward if they can. My preference would not be to use Alexander Nikishin to go get Connor Hellebuyck. My preference would be to buy a year and see what Alexander Nikishin could be. Because if Nikishin could take another step defensively to where he is more reliable on that side of the puck, we're talking about an offense that really should be great going forward. He wasn't even that good this year. And he set Carolina rookie records for goals and points by a defenseman. I think the future's pretty bright if the defensive stuff works out. And the only way you know is to buy another year with a bridge deal. That's what I would do. We'll see what the Hurricanes do as we get into free agency. Before we say goodbye, Rusty, you've been phenomenal. Rusty Helser, producing this program. And happy birthday, America. I'm Adam on the best.
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1: I'm Nick DeLuca. Happy 4th of July weekend. Argentina survives against Cape Verde. They win in the World Cup knockout stage round of 32, 3-2 in extra time. Argentina led most of the way, 1-0, 2-1, and ultimately 3-2 in extra time. Leo Messi scoring in the 29th minute, his 20th career World Cup goal. He scored in 8 straight World Cup matches. Argentina, the defending champs, were on the ropes, but they find their way forward. We'll take on Egypt in the round of 16. U.S. men's national team onto the round of 16 as well. They'll take on Belgium. Midfielder Tyler Adams on the attitude and mentality for the Stars and Stripes heading into the matchup.
2: I think that's kind of what Americans are built off of, and it's nice to see that in our DNA, the way that we compete every single game, the way that we believe that we can do something special. To go to battle with your brothers next to you and see them go through the same kind of struggle at certain moments. You know, we've put a lot of, you know, blood, sweat, and tears into this thing. It's been a long time on the road, and you want to make it all worth it.
1: Elsewhere in the NBA, the Knicks are signing center Andre Drummond to a one-year, $3.9 million deal. New York lost Mitchell Robinson in free agency to the Celtics earlier this week. Drummond averaged 6 points and 8 rebounds per game and just under 20 minutes a night last season in Philadelphia.
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6: Happy 4th of July weekend to everyone out there. This is Amber and Ian on ESPN Radio. We are presented by Progressive Insurance. I'm Jonathan Zaslow. He's Andy Gresh in for Amber and Ian tonight. Hope you're setting up for a great 4th of July weekend, whatever you got going on, barbecues, that whole deal. What's the food of choice for you, Gresh? Barbecue?
7: Right now,
6: the hot dogs, burgers, chicken?
7: I mean, under normal circumstances, I would probably make a brisket on the 4th of July.
6: Wow.
7: But I just had a major oral surgery, and I'm not going to be able to eat anything but soft foods for about like 2.5 or 3 months. So tomorrow will probably...
6: What kind of surgery did you have where for months we're eating soft foods?
7: Yeah. If you really want to go into it...
6: Do you brush your teeth? What's going on?
7: No. What happened was I got full dental implants on the top and the bottom. So what happened was I had 2 bridges that were in the bottom middle and in the top middle.
6: Uh-huh.
7: And they were kind of starting to fail a little bit, and other teeth were issues as well. So I was like, you know what? To hell with it. I should just go get the full implants done. And I had that done on, June 15th? So what they do, Zaz, is they bring you in, they knock you out.
6: Yeah.
7: So I had 2 bridges. Those were pretty easy to pull out. And then the rest of my natural teeth, they pull them, and then they do...
6: Oh,
7: it gets better. And then they do what is called a bone graft. So they will take cadaver powder, and they try to pack it in to make your jawline all one like nice and even, so they could then put these like screws in your jaw where the teeth will ultimately kind of just like snap on there.
6: So do you have any of your own teeth still?
7: Nope. No, they're gone. And in fact, I lost 2 upper teeth because I was a lower tank dipper and then I became an upper tank dipper.
6: Oh, boy.
7: And then I also got a couple knocked out from a baseball bat, and we'll leave those documents sealed for right now.
6: But your teeth must be beautiful now, right?
7: Well, it's not so much that they look good, but it's more the functionality of it. Like, I don't like the way my S's sound, but they said the more you talk through it, someone described it as having a hockey puck in your mouth, and it's not that completely far off. But I'll tell you what really hurts those as is the roof of my mouth, because it got beat up in the surgery a little bit. And if you needed like a little extra skin or whatever to kind of put near your gums that they're healing, yeah, they would just scrape it out of there or get it out of your cheek or something like that. So normally I would get up at 6 a.m., throw a brisket on. It would probably be ready to be wrapped by noon. It'd be done by 5. And I would normally make some twice-baked potatoes to go with those normally. And we have a great farm down the road who they've moved up. Like, the strawberry season is now over, but it's now the corn on the cob season. Okay. So everybody in Seekonk, Massachusetts runs to a certain farm for like 3 months out of the year because the homegrown corn is in, and it's better than the corn that comes in from Georgia.
6: You may have inspired me to do some of that tomorrow.
7: Are you like a big do you have like a big green egg or anything like that? Or are you someone who will like, oh, okay.
6: I'm not fancy.
7: Oh, okay. Because I would normally, because like for me with the big green egg, I'll tell you what has saved me. I bought a torch. You know those torches that you can like, you know, you put the little green bottle on there. Okay. And then you press the button, and if you want to light a fire or something like that. I want to get my big green egg going. I've now gotten to the point to where I don't have to build it the traditional way. I can throw it in there. I can light it with my torch. I can let it set for 15 minutes, and then I'm at 500 degrees and ready to rock or less, you know, depending on whatever I'm cooking or whatever. But, brisket, pulled pork, stuff like that. I like those slow cooks.
6: All right, well, hopefully everyone out there listening has got something. They could do it for you since you're not able to do that. We do want to keep hearing from you guys. We upon celebrating America 250, your most favorite, your greatest sports moments, 888-SAY-ESPN, 888-729-3776. We've had some fun ones talking about the 1980 Miracle on Ice. We did, obviously, Hulk Hogan body slamming Andre the Giant, 1987, WrestleMania 3. We did the Auburn Kick 6. We had a caller in Colorado during the break who nominated this one. How about the Colorado Hail Mary that beat Michigan? Call courtesy of ABC.
8: If I were the defense, I'd have a few more guys over there. Three wide outs at the top of the picture. Stewart with time. Let's it go. He's got three people down there. The ball's up in the air. Caught. Touchdown. Caught by Westbrook for a touchdown. Incredible.
6: Cordell Stewart, right, Gresh?
7: Yeah. Yep. Cordell was the quarterback. I think my buddy Christian Fourier was on the field during that play as well, or maybe that was the year he was out. I can't remember. But, it's really interesting that not that it's America sports moments, right, Zaz? But isn't it interesting that two of what has already come up has been college football?
6: that's the sport here in this country that makes a lot of these people feel the most. Let's go out to California. This is Ryan. Ryan, you're up on Amber and Ian on ESPN Radio. Go ahead, Ryan.
9: Oh, thanks for having me, guys. I'm a Celtics fan. I grew up in L.A., so my moment is now the only Jaylen Brown moment that really sticks out. That wasn't a championship moment. It was the game winner against Indiana. I'm going to miss him so much.
7: that's an interesting pull there. I don't know if that would be the moment I would go with for Celtics history, but it was a good zing on Jaylen Brown. A little reminder that as that guy sits around and, he's huffing his own farts and everybody tells him smells great, That other side of Jaylen Brown's going to come out in Philadelphia, and people are going to be like, oh, I didn't know that this was a part of the deal.
6: Let's go out to Denver. Let's give Richard a shot here. Richard, go ahead. You're on Amber and Ian on ESPN Radio.
10: Hello. Thank you for taking my call. I'll be 67 later this year, so there's quite a few that I remember. But one that really stands out is Hank Aaron beating Babe Ruth's record, hitting that record, 715 home run. I'll just never forget the build-up to it and everything, and then it actually happening. And then, you know, you have to think about the times, too. It was a way different time in this country. So, you know, the fact that an African-American was beating Babe Ruth's record was kind of a big thing back then.
6: Do you remember where you were, Richard? Do you remember where you were watching it?
10: Probably with my parents. You know, I was 14, and, you know, they were big baseball fans. A little bit of trivia here. They're from Brooklyn. They were actually at Jackie Robinson's debut game. They told me that story. They were actually
6: Wow.
10: there.
6: Very cool.
10: Yeah, so it was cool. And it was a big thing. I remember watching on TV. I remember my mom and dad saying, I wish I could hear Vin Scully call that, you know, because they always wanted to hear Vin Scully, but... It was quite a memory.
6: That's a great job, Richard. Let's Stosh has found the call. This, of course, courtesy of the great Milo Hamilton.
11: Here's the pitch by Downing. Swinging. There's a drive into left center field. That ball is going to be out of here. It's gone. It's 7:15. There's a new home run champion of all time, and it's Henry Aaron. The fireworks are going. Henry Aaron is coming around third. His teammates are at home plate, and listen to this crowd.
6: That's good stuff.
7: Now, Zaz, I'm going to put you on the spot here a little bit, but it's not a catch you or get you or anything like that. Mm-hmm. Do you know what Hall of Fame TNT broadcaster met Hank Aaron at home plate on play we just heard?
6: Oh, wow. Oh, man.
7: If you saw the replay, it would jump out to you so quickly.
6: Oh, man. You're going to have to give it to me, but that I'm excited to hear who.
7: Craig Sager.
6: Was it? He must have been so young.
7: If you go back and watch, he was working in radio.
6: Uh-huh.
7: If you go back and watch so as Henry Aaron rounds third, mm-hmm. and he's coming down the line, I believe, like, Craig Sager was one of the people there who's kind of, like, high-fiving him or whatever, and then everybody is around home plate. And I think Sager was in, like, a long trench coat, and I'm pretty sure he had one of the old recording boxes that took, like, a real cassette tape from back in the day,
6: uh-huh.
7: and a microphone there to be able to grab it all. If you find that highlight even online,
6: yeah,
7: I am very, very sure that Craig Sager is there at home plate when Henry Aaron crosses after hitting that home run.
6: We're taking your calls here at 888-SAY-ESPN, 888-729-3776. Celebrating America 250, 4th of July tomorrow. Doesn't have to be American sports moment, but your most favorite sports moment. I will tell you, I will slant it toward the direction of American sports moment here, Gresh. Yeah. And since it is World Cup, you go back 16 years ago in 2010 when the U.S. Beat Algeria 1-0. Landon Donovan scores the goal in stoppage time. The U.S., in order to get out of their group, they had to win that game. If they didn't win that game, they weren't going to advance. And they ended up getting the goal from Landon Donovan, which actually won them the group. But if they didn't score, if it was just a draw, they were not going to advance. And Donovan, you know, he ended up scoring off of the rebound. It was such an incredible moment, and U.S. hangs on 1-0. I think we could still say today, biggest goal in U.S. MNT history in the World Cup. I remember watching that where I was and how exciting that whole moment was for all of us who were following that team. We'll continue taking your calls coming up next. 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

0: plans, whatever you got going on, make sure you don't like too many fireworks, all right? The dogs, man, the dogs. Like, I'm not going out tomorrow. I'm Jonathan Zaslow. He's Andy Gresh. This is Amber and Ian on ESPN Radio. You know, I'm working tomorrow, filling in on Hammer and Emmett here on ESPN Radio from 10 a.m. to 1 p.m. Eastern. And then I'm going to take my son. We're going to go see the Jackass movie, all right? That's what you do on 4th of July. You go see Jackass. So we're going to go see that. And then I'm just staying in. I'm staying in because I have two dogs, and it's cruel if you leave the dogs on 4th of July and they're in the house. They're very, very scared with all the fireworks, you know? So I'm just going to be chilling with my dogs tomorrow night, Gresh.
1: Yeah, I got work tomorrow, too, but I'll tell you this. I'm very fortunate that I have a very chill golden retriever who doesn't react. There's stuff, boom. We have a racetrack. Like a half-mile racetrack, probably a mile down the road from the house. And normally after they're, like, you know, NASCAR racing on Friday or whatever, they end up having, like, the fireworks and things like that. So we're kind of used to it around here. I'm lucky that my dog is as chill as could be. Mm. I got neighbors that have bigger issues with fireworks than I do my dog. So I'm fortunate. However, staying home for the dogs, that's the right thing to do.
0: Got to do it. Got to stay home with them. Have to.
1: Yep.
0: Let's go out to Pennsylvania. Alan's got a big-time sports moment for us as we celebrate America 250. Go ahead, Alan. You're up on ESPN Radio.
2: All right, guys. First, I'm a New Yorker living in Pennsylvania. Never be Pennsylvania. So my biggest, or one of the biggest moments is when Norwood became Norwide. It was such, like, anticipation, waiting, and then the ball goes wide, and the Giants win the Super Bowl. That is one of the biggest ones for me.
0: Take it obviously, Alan, a New York Giants fan. I remember exactly. I was 10 years old. I remember watching it. It was late at night for me at 10 years old, watching on my little television with my father in my bedroom, forcing myself to stay awake and see Norwood go wide right, Gresh.
1: I love it. I love that play. I love that kick. I love it when Bills fans suffer.
0: Let's go out to St. Louis. This is Victor. Victor's up on ESPN Radio. Go ahead, Victor.
3: Yes, how y'all doing? I am Victor. I'm from St. Louis, Missouri, and I want to come in here and tell you guys, go Rams. It's Rams for life. I don't care where they play. But I want to say my greatest moment is when Kurt Warner stepped in, when Trent Green went down, they told us all was lost and we had no chance.

0: outs. He comes up like a yard and a half, 2 yards short of the end zone, and the Rams win the Super Bowl. Of course, the next year they lost the Super Bowl to the Patriots, right?
1: God rest that would have been, Tennessee quarterback. I'm blanking on the name
0: Steve
1: now.
0: Steve McNair.
1: Yeah, that was Steve McNair's big moment there in the Super Bowl. But, yep, I can understand. I mean, that was, you talk about high drama right there, too, for a Super Bowl. Oh, my goodness gracious.
0: You got to throw the ball in the end zone. You can't allow him to come up short. You got to throw the ball in the end zone on that play, Gretch. Come on.
1: You would, one would think so, but he took the chance to try to get it in there. And if Kevin Dyson were like 6'9", then maybe he would have gotten in. That was a heck of a Super Bowl, that one. My goodness gracious.
0: Let's go out to St. Louis. Dustin is up next. Dustin, you're on Amber and Ian on ESPN Radio.
2: Thank you guys for taking the call. 2011 Game 6 World Series, David Freese, and the call from Joe Buck that still gives me chills to this day.
0: Was that one of those years, thanks to the call, Dustin, was that the year where the Cardinals were, they were a wild card, like an 86-win team, and they still wound up winning the World Series, if I'm remembering correctly? Like, I don't think that was a dominant Cardinals team.
1: No. It's they've come out of nowhere to go on a hot run at the end of the year, which can happen in baseball. I think what we're going to find is that with most sports fans, or at least this is my perceptions is that for most people, their big moment, it's internalized in their fandom and their team. It's not the general, like, big sports moment that we would think from a 30,000-foot view. You know, like when App State beat Michigan, like that was an upset of all time. And now some folks have maybe kind of forgotten about it. But you would think that, like, if you're a college football fan, that would be one of the things, App State over Michigan, that would kind of resonate with you. But, no, it's very much internalized to the team that you root for.
0: Well, Stosh pulled that up here. You know, that was the opening week of that season. Michigan was supposed to be a national championship contender. And here was the call on the Appalachian State Radio Network.
3: 37-yard field goal. This is it. It's already. The snap's good. The whole
4: block!
3: The kick!
4: Oh!
3: The kick is good! Oh! The Mountaineers are going to try to take it.
4: Johnson!
3: To the big house!
4: Johnson on the big house!
3: 20! 50!
4: Oh!
3: The Mountaineers have just beaten the Michigan Wolverines! The Mountaineers of Appalachian State have just beaten the Michigan Wolverines in the big house! Oh, my.
4: Unbelievable.
3: It is Appalachian State Nation. We just beat the Wolverines at the big house. Oh, my goodness.
0: Now, Appalachian State, I believe, was still Division II at the time, right?
1: No, they were 1AA. They were, this was before they had moved up into the Sun Belt.
0: Yeah.
1: And, yeah, this was in the era where you didn't kind of blur the lines on low-level FBS and high-level FCS teams.
0: Yeah.
1: That was a straight upset from a team that was, I think they might have been in the top five in the FCS standings.
0: Well, like, they were always good. Yeah.
1: No, but in their world, they were highly thought of. But to go to Michigan and do what they did, I mean, it's a Cape Verdean-level upset.
0: No, it was like the biggest upset at the time. Michigan was supposed to be a national championship contender, and Appalachian State went in there, and they did that. I don't think I'd ever heard that Appalachian State call.
1: Oh, with the hometown Harry's all for.
0: Yeah,
1: well, first of all, if you're the color, look, I've done, like, I've done literally like 125 UMass football games on TV. You know how many wins I've seen? Like three. I'm not kidding.
0: Right.
1: But the one thing is the color analyst. You have to lay out for the play-by-play guy.
0: Uh-huh.
1: Let hometown Harry, you know, let the engineer end up like losing their mind, because the call just becomes you screaming. And I mean, it does capture the moment in a way of the oh my godness of it, but it's also not a great call.
0: He's too excited. He's too excited. So excellent nominations there from all you guys out there as we get ready.

0: ready to celebrate July 4th tomorrow with a little bit of America 250 reminiscing all-time great sports moments. He's Andy Gresh. I'm Jonathan Zaslow. We're in for Amber and Ian tonight, but we'll keep it going. Big deal, not a big deal. That's next on ESPN Radio.
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15: Taken time and their help, but yeah, I'm getting there.
16: Nice shot.
17: Atrium Health. We're your advocate.
16: Jams take down Cape Verde in Miami 3-2 in extra time. Led 1-0, 2-1, and ultimately 3-2, but got all that they could handle from Cape Verde. Leo Messi opening the scoring in the 29th minute, his 20th career World Cup goal. He scored in 8 straight World Cup matches. Argentina onto the group of 16. The U.S. men's national team in the final 16 as well, getting set to take on Belgium. Flo Balogun won't be available after picking up the controversial red card. He says it's something he's got to accept and has to move on.
17: I don't think it was the correct call. I think a yellow card would have been fair, just due to it not being intentional, and also, you know, there's not many places I can place my foot in such a scenario. But, you know, I think it's happened, and it's something I have to accept and just move forward from. I initially thought the ref was actually going to give a call for me because, you know, there's a shove in the back, but this is the nature of the sport as well, you know.
16: U.S. men's national team taking down Bosnia-Herzegovina, down a man for the final half hour of the match, and they'll take on Belgium in the group of 16. In the NBA, the Knicks are signing center Andre Drummond to a one-year, $3.9 million deal. He averaged 6 points and 8 rebounds per game for the Sixers. Last season, he'll replace Mitchell Robinson.
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0: 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This was SportsCenter, is presented by Gusto. He's Andy Gresh. I'm Jonathan Zaslow. Did you see the fill-in host for Rich Eisen yesterday, Gresh? Was none other than WWE superstar Seth Rollins. Did you see that?
19: I did see that. I'm assuming there was a lot of hand-holding going on. Not that Seth doesn't know how to talk, but when it's normally half scripted and it's 15-minute promos and things like that.
0: You know, I think he's excellent doing the sports media. I think he's very good.
19: I think when some of these guys sit down in the chair of like doing a 4-hour talk show, they kind of wake up to, oh, this is
0: hard.
19: Even Scott Van Pelt will tell you that, you know, I was there the day that he did like the first show, and he was like, after 10 minutes, he was like, oh my God, I was ready to tap out.
0: Right.
19: Because there's doing it in sound bites, and then there is carrying a show and being a part of it and being a part of all different kinds of conversations. And I'm going to have to go back and check that out, because in short bursts, he's done a good job.
0: Yeah.
19: But there are few who can carry the mail for 4 hours the way we can, or three.
0: Let's get to tonight's edition of Big Deal or Not a Big Deal.
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20: But is it a big deal or not a big deal with Amber and Ian?
0: All right, we bring aboard Stosh, who's producing the show up there in Bristol. Hello, Stosh.
22: Hello, Zaz, Gresh. Let's get it on. The Los Angeles Lakers. It's been a busy week for them. And today, they traded center DeAndre Ayton to the Washington Wizards for guard Jaden Hardy and 2 second-round picks, 2031-2032. L.A., which agreed to the sign-and-trade with Walker Kessler and the Jazz earlier this week, will search for a backup big man on the market. Let's start with Gresh. Big deal, not a big deal.
19: No big deal. The Lakers have really made their big moves. We know who they're going to build around. Now it's really just going to be nothing more than your ancillary pieces. To me, this is a part of that. No big deal.
0: Yeah, I'm going no big deal as well. DeAndre Ayton's a total stiff. This does nothing for me. I understand, you know, Washington, I don't know that you start DeAndre Ayton, but at the very least, you got a backup now for the inevitable missed games from Anthony Davis.
19: Mm.
0: But nonetheless, this is not a big deal to me.
22: All right, next up. I don't know if you heard, but there was a wedding today.
0: Yeah. A big
22: wedding.
0: Yeah.
22: New York's Madison Square Garden. Travis Kelce, Taylor Swift are officially hitched. couple tied the knot at MSG in front of about 20,000 of their closest friends, family, athletes, celebs. You name it, they were probably there. Star-packed ceremony, officiated by none other than Adam Sandler. Noticeable lack of social media posts from guests as they entered the arena, as there were reports that phones would not be allowed in.
19: Yeah, it's smart.
22: Zazz. Big deal, not a big deal.
0: Well, I'm going big deal because can you imagine, you know, if Cape Verde knocks off Argentina, you got all those folks leaving the wedding and they're like, what? They didn't even know that it was happening. They had no idea that Cape Verde had Argentina on the ropes. So I'm going big deal.
19: I'm going to go big deal, but for a different reason. The fact that these details have not been leaked, the fact that there no one found their way, at least as we know of right now, into that arena to be able to get photos. Zazz, in the year 2026, and Taylor Swift is arguably one of the, three most famous people in the world? I mean, is that fair to say that she is one of the three most famous people in the world? And none of the details on this whole thing have gotten out. That's why it's a big deal to me. That's utterly amazing in the day and age in which we live.
22: Very impressive indeed. Speaking of very impressive, Jacob Mizorowski, Milwaukee Brewers.
19: Mm-hmm.
22: I think it's fair to call him an ace at this point. Dude is amazing. And a slam dunk all-star, which the game's coming up here in about a week and a half.
19: Oh, really?
22: It's coming up. By the way, that'll be on.
19: Thanks for cluing me in.
22: That'll be on ESPN Radio, by the way. But given Milwaukee's schedule down the stretch of the first half, it is unlikely that Mizorowski will pitch in the All-Star game, a game that he probably would have started. Brewers skipper Pat Murphy announced that Mizorowski scheduled to start next Tuesday against the Cardinals, then next Sunday against the Pirates. That would take him out of play for the All-Star game Tuesday, July 14th in Philadelphia. Mizorowski leads all qualified pitchers with a 1.47, yeah, you heard it, ERA.
0: Pretty good.
22: And leads all pitchers with 156 strikeouts. Gresh, big deal, not a big deal.
19: No big deal. I mean, if I'm the Milwaukee Brewers and I am trying to break through and win a championship, and I have one of my biggest assets who, yes, would be great for the All-Star game, but this guy might be my key to getting to a World Series. Nope, I'm not letting him pitch in some stupid exhibition game that has been watered down and desecrated for years now.
0: Yeah, I'm going not a big deal. The All-Star game, MLB All-Star game, lost juice to me a long time ago. I actually liked it when the winner got the home field advantage of the World Series. I didn't mind it.
19: You were the one.
0: Yeah, I don't know. I didn't mind it. So it's, yeah, like I said, not a lot of juice to me, so not a big deal.
22: All right. Here we go. I've been waiting for this one all night.
19: Oh, it's a food question. It's got to be.
22: Definitely not.
19: This isn't hot dog rollers versus hot dog steamer.
22: No, we'll get to that in a few minutes.
19: All right.
22: So tomorrow, the round of 16 begins at the World Cup.
19: Ooh.
22: Now, there's a big one on Sunday between England and Mexico. Looks like the weather is going to be okay. Match should be on time. The match will be played in Mexico City at the famed Azteca Stadium's over 7,200 feet above sea level, nearly a mile and a half. And that creates problems. Elevation means less air density, thinner atmosphere, and with less air, there's less oxygen. I don't know if you knew, pretty important stuff. So in an attempt to combat the high altitude problems against Mexico.
19: Oh boy.
22: England players have been allowed to use Viagra.
0: What?
22: The use of Viagra will help players counter fatigue that occurs while playing at higher altitude. Viagra apparently allowing widened blood vessels in the lungs to counteract the dizziness.
0: Nice.
22: And the usage of Viagra will not put England footballers in trouble, as it is not on the list of prohibited substances published by the World Anti-Doping Agency.
19: So you couldn't take Sudafed, but you can take a blue pill.
22: You can take a blue pill. Apparently, this is not the first time Viagra will be used in a football match. Now, by the way, there's no official confirmation that the English will actually use it, but it is there as an option. Zaslow, go.
0: I mean, I'm going not a big deal. But I will tell you, for the first time ever, I went to Colorado a few months ago, and it was my first time ever in one of the, you know, the altitude places, you know, where you're so far above the sea level, and I was very affected by it, and I wasn't running out there playing soccer for 90-plus minutes, so... if the Viagra winds up helping them, hang with them. I'm going not a big deal.
19: Yeah, I think it's a big deal for a couple of reasons. Number one, how many of these players are going to take this so that, you know, like, are we going to have a bunch of guys running around with their arrows pointing in different directions, if you know what I mean? When do you time this up? How long does it last? I mean, in many ways, it's like reading the side of the package on what this is going to do to these soccer players. Now, can the Mexican? I'm assuming the Mexican team can do the same thing, right? Like, if England's allowed to take this and it's not like banned like Sudafed, you know what I'm saying? Then I guess both sides can take it.
22: Yeah, they're probably more used to the altitude and all that.
19: So they may maybe, not need to. Maybe so. Maybe this is their hack. I mean, I want a soccer match, not a sword fight.
0: Anything else, Dosh?
22: I don't know how I could possibly top that. So
0: probably.
22: Yeah, I think we're good.
0: We are in the 12th minute in Kansas City, Colombia, and Ghana. The last game here in the round of 32. 0-0 early on in this one. Of course, the big story came earlier in the night. We'll tell you a little bit about that as we head into the 4th of July weekend. That's next, Amber and Ian on ESPN Radio.
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0: us. Glad you're spending your 4th of July weekend, part of your 4th of July weekend with us. This is Amber and Ian on ESPN Radio. I'm Jonathan Zaslow. He's Andy Gresh. And Colombia has the early 1-0 lead on Ghana. They are in the 16th minute in Kansas City. You better not call it Arrowhead Stadium. If you call it Arrowhead Stadium, nope. All of a sudden you have a knock on your door and it's FIFA. It is, yep, Kansas City Stadium, all right? And it is the final round of 32 game as the round of 16 begins tomorrow. Now it starts, I mean, it's already exciting, but now it starts to get really exciting, Gresh. So tomorrow with the round of 16, we have two matches at 1 p.m. Eastern, Canada and Morocco. And then at 5 p.m. Eastern, Paraguay and France. France, obviously, a massive favorite. And in the other matchup, Morocco is a slight favorite, not by much. So we should have some really good soccer action to kick off the 4th of July tomorrow. And, of course, also, you can't wait for all the 4th of July festivities out there on Coney Island, right?
1: Oh, is there anything more disgusting in representing Americana than this hot dog eating contest? Now, look, you would think that me as a fat, that I would be all about these kinds of contests and things like that, when in actuality, I'm not. In fact, I would say I am more of a grazer. Zaz, there is a place in Charlestown, Rhode Island, that it's only open a part of the year because a part of their buffet is, it's like steak and filet mignon, but it's also lobsters, right? It's a place called, used to be called the Nordic Lodge. Now it's just called the Nordic. And they would give you 2 hours in there to do your thing. That's more my speed. Give me some time to kind of load up and let me run the distance, right? I'm not doing the speed thing. And all that does is just lead to people shoving it down their gullet, choking on it, whatever in the world it is. And, oh, my God, and Joey Chestnut, again, as a fat, I'm not judging, but the guy looks opaque, doesn't he? Like, every time I see Joey Chestnut, I think, oh, my God, like, his skin is changing color every time I see him, it feels like. But, no, and you're going to get, you know, 20. Here's the best part of tomorrow with this hot dog eating contest. It's the Shea brothers. Not the one that puts himself in the booth on the broadcast beside Golic Jr. or whomever it's been recently. I'm talking about the one that does the intros like Bruce Buffer. George Shea, I think, is the one who, yeah, I mean, he does it like an old-time wrestling announcer in a funny way. But, like, you know, here comes from the woods of Western Pennsylvania comes a man who stands 6'9" and has eaten more hot dogs than your family combined. Welcome in the Night Stalker. And all of a sudden, like, seriously, it's a weird, like, wrestling gimmick. And here's a guy in overalls walking up to the thing to finish 15th because Chestnut's going to eat 80 of those dadgum things.
0: That's how they announce my boy Badlands Booker tomorrow.
1: That's
0: how they announce him, right?
1: There we go. Yeah. He is the world champion in slugging lemonade.
0: Well, so that right there, the hot lemonade, dogs are obviously gross. The lemonade is so foul.
1: For those who don't know, if you would envision like the tub of it or like the jug of it that you would have, it's like grandma's country iced tea.
0: Yeah.
1: It was like one of those deals where they just unscrew the top and
0: it's,
1: they're literally
0: so foul.
1: It's unbelievable. Forget like the thoughts of the amount of sugar or anything like that. But yeah, Badlands, he rips through that every time.
0: He dominates that.
1: And that guy, George Shea, he loves to play it up, you know. He can slam gallons of lemonade the way Andre would slam Hulk Hogan back in the day. Like, you never know what this guy, George Shea, is going to roll out with. You know, and then, like, really, if you're the analyst on the hot dog eating contest, like, what are you, like, seriously, like, what are you, what's your breakdown? It isn't. There isn't
0: one. Well, you're focused on Chestnut. That's it.
1: this guy didn't choke, so there we go. He's okay. Or, you know, here's the 105-pound Asian woman who comes in and eats 50 hot dogs in 10 minutes then beats, like, half of the men or whomever.
0: If you... if okay, if, forget about, like, a time, you know, a time constraint.
1: Gotcha.
0: If you were sitting down, how many hot dogs can you put away in a sitting?
1: No, probably only like two or three.
0: Really?
1: I don't like it enough, even as a fat, I don't like it enough to want to try it with that.
0: Do you put anything on it? What do you put on the hot dog?
1: Oh, now listen, if I'm eating in a contest, it's nothing. For me, I'm pretty basic. Pickles. That's it.
0: You put pickles on a hot dog?
1: Pickles on a hot dog. That's it.
0: Like Chicago style.
1: No, they put like a half a thing of lettuce on there and tomato and, but I'm talking about sliced like dill pickles, not like the
0: sliced dill pickle on the hot dog.
1: Yeah. The slice before you put the hot dog in the bun, row of pickles on each side, drop the hot dog in there. There you go.
0: I don't think I've ever done that.
1: It's it is delicious. I've also done this other recipe. Where I've gotten into baking, like doing bread recently. Like I bought a pizza stone so I can throw it in my oven to be able to make dough. And I make homemade pizza, right? So there's a recipe out there where if you do hot dog buns, and there's lots of recipes out there to have the dough to make it the consistency for hot dog buns. And what you do is you put the hot dog in the bun. You turn the thing over, you bake it with the bread up, and then that way when it's all done baking, the hot dog is baked in the bun already.
0: It's like part of the bread. Yeah.
1: It's literally grab and go. It's super easy. It makes it easier depending on the age or the functionality level of the kids that you're dealing with. I know the ones that I made them for completely loved it, and it's just a different presentation than like having them on the grill or something like that. It's cooking them a little different. You could like put the little cross hatches on them if you want.
0: You're
1: to
0: giving
1: make
0: me
1: them look
0: great
1: good.
0: Ideas for tomorrow. Now like the wheels are turning. You know, I told you I'm working tomorrow morning doing. I'm in for.
1: And then you're
0: on Emmett tomorrow, and then I'm going to see the Jackass movie. But I think from there, I think we're going to make a stop at the local market. I think we're going to pick up some stuff, me and my son, and maybe we're going to get after it tomorrow. Like I'm staying home because I got to be with my dogs because of the fireworks. That doesn't mean I can't put something together.
1: If you've done the bread thing, if you've made your own bread before or baked your own bread, it's pretty easy to kind of slam the hot dog down in there. Now. We have not had the big discussion on do you want a hot dog with casing or not. Like up here in Rhode Island, we have a very famous brand. It's called Soggy Dogs. And they have the casings. They got like the little, you know, things on the air. They really snap open whenever you cook them, right? So some are in the casing, some are out. You can kind of go down that road a little bit. I am very pro hot dog steamer. Zaz, I'm assuming you're not the kind of guy who's rolled into gas stations at 2 o'clock in the morning to grab hot dogs in your life. However, you know that there is the roller and the steamer. I find that the hot dog steamer is much more superior.
0: I would prefer the steamer. Yeah. Over the hot dog roller, for sure.
1: Yeah, because with the hot dog roller, like, I know that if I go down to my, you know, local convenience store or whatever that's a big name brand, they have, like, the hot dog rollers there, but they also have on, like, taquitos and stuff like that. Just things that even as a large-o, I would never touch for crying out loud. Even drunk, I wouldn't eat that stuff.
0: Boy, now you gave me ideas. I'm very excited about tomorrow. All right, that's how it's going to be now. Hey, by the way, you can tune in for baseball action Sunday. This Sunday, Dodgers host the Padres. 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Spend part of your 4th of July holiday weekend with us. Gresh, excellent job. Enjoy your 4th tomorrow.
1: Zaz, you too. Good stuff. Thank you.
0: For Andy Gresh, I'm Jonathan Zaslow. This has been Amber and Ian. Game night is next right here on ESPN Radio.
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0: Nigel. Busy day today in the FIFA World Cup. It started with Egypt advancing 4-2 on penalty kicks over Australia. Quite possibly then the most exciting game in extra time of the tournament. Argentina scoring twice in the extra time, including in the 111th minute, to escape 3-2 over Cape Verde. It would have been the biggest upset in the history of FIFA World Cup soccer. Argentina, the number one team in FIFA's rankings. Cape Verde is the 67th ranked team. One game going on today in Kansas City. Colombia right now leading Ghana about 30 minutes into that contest. Meanwhile, NBA free agency is still continuing. LeBron James's agent, Rich Paul, is saying that LeBron is going to be eyeing Heat, the Cavaliers, the 76ers, telling ESPN on Friday, trying to get attention drawn up for LeBron James. Meanwhile, his former team trading center DeAndre Ayton, the Los Angeles Lakers, that, and to the Wizards for Jaden Hardy and a couple of second-round picks in 2031 and 2032. In Major League Baseball, a day after scoring 23 runs, the Cubs gave up 17, drubbed at home by their rival Cardinals, 17-1 at Wrigley Field. Nationals beat the Pirates 9-5. Orioles shut out the Reds 3-0. Braves down the Mets 5-3. Game night with myself, John Michaels, coming your way next here on ESPN Radio.
1: Coming up on the Monday edition of Unsportsmanlike with Evan Cohen, Chris Canty, and me, Michelle Smallman, we'll get you ready for the biggest moment in U.S. men's soccer history as they get ready to face Belgium in the round of 16. 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
1: Closing in on the 250th birthday of America, it's Game Night on ESPN Radio, the ESPN app, Sirius XM at Channel 80. 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Along with John Michaels, I'm Gabe Knight. So, John, what's going on tonight?
2: Man, it's good to talk to you, Gabe. We haven't had a chance to converse since the Giannis to Miami trade, so... I'm sorry to bring up old stuff, but it's the only thing I got going this time of the year.
1: Sure. The only thing left, I guess, right now is I think there is starting to be a portion of the Milwaukee fan base that's wondering when Giannis is going to have his, you know, thank you Milwaukee post.
2: Right.
1: Because we've had other big trades. Jaylen Brown ends up going. Now, and none of these moves, none of these trades that have happened in the NBA are going to be official until Monday on the 6th when the new league year opens. So presumably that's when Giannis is waiting, and the Bucks will probably put out a statement at that point as well. Even though it's weird because they held a introductory press conference for one of the draft picks that they got in exchange for Giannis. So the whole thing is weird. It's messy. I think everybody in Milwaukee is just kind of ready to be over. In fact, somebody vandalized the mural.
2: Oh, no.
1: There's a huge Giannis mural here in Milwaukee on the side of a building in downtown. Somebody vandalized that earlier this week. So it's a mixed bag of emotions as we head to the holiday weekend.
2: Yeah, I actually think I'm going to try out for the Heat because they need some shooters. And if there's nothing else I can do right now is be a spot-up shooter. I'm not sure I can get up and down the court five or six times, but I could stand in a corner and shoot jumpers. I'm excited that they have him. It obviously gets him back in the basketball business, but it hurts because they gave away a bunch of young guys that they need to, potentially try to grow. Milwaukee, I think, Gabe, is going to be better than anybody thinks they are. Tyler Hero can play, Kalel Ware can play, and Jaime Jaquez is going to have something to prove.
1: Yeah, and look, the Bucks might be still trying to flip Tyler Hero, even though he would be the local tie, kid coming back to Milwaukee, grew up just outside of Milwaukee, attended high school just outside of Milwaukee. But we'll have to wait and see if another team is involved with the Bucks Heat trade again when it becomes official on July 6th. Meanwhile, in the World Cup, I think you're going to have trouble finding a more exciting game than the one we had earlier today, as Argentina just squeaking by Cape Verde to advance to the round of 16 for the sixth consecutive World Cup. The last time they failed to get to the round of 16 was 2002. But Argentina is the number one ranked team by FIFA. Cape Verde is the 67th ranked team. And it took three goals in extra time. After we just had two goals total, John, scored in the first 90 minutes of this game, we had three in the extra time, including what ended up being an own goal by Cape Verde as they were trying to clear a ball out, ends up in the back of their own net. So Argentina advances in an unbelievably exciting game.
2: Yeah, it's crazy because coming into this game, Cape Verde was kind of seen as an afterthought. They were going to be the directional school that you play on a Saturday in September. Yep. And suddenly they played fantastic from their opening round draw. Their first match that they came out where they got a draw, you go, okay, Cape Verde might be pretty good. Now all of a sudden you're taking Messi and Argentina deep into a match in a knockout round. For Argentina, they advanced to the round of 16 for the sixth consecutive time. They haven't failed since 2002. Great if you're a soccer purist. I'm not. I would have rather seen the upset. I want a UMBC, I mean Cape Verde, to win and knock out one of the top seeds along the way.
1: To give you context on how insane this is, the population of Cape Verde, which so many people I've seen on social media had never heard of this country coming into the World Cup. The population of this country is 525,000 people.
2: Wait. Total?
1: Total. Like, John, you live in Atlanta. I live in Milwaukee. Our cities are bigger than this country.
2: Right.
1: It's smaller than every U.S. state.
2: But you said 500,000. Atlanta's now over 7 million. I was going to say, there's 500,000 on the road when I leave to go to work most days at 4:30 in the morning. Nevertheless, that. So, amazing. Like, it's great for their country. And, Gabe, one of the things with the World Cup, it's made me appreciate how much this means to everybody else. Like, I think sometimes as Americans, we get locked in, okay, we care about football. We care about the NFL. Mm-hmm. You care about the Packers. I care about the Falcons. I care about the University of Miami. In the grand scheme of the world, it really is minute what we care about. And for these countries, it's awesome to see their countrymen do exactly what the Cape Verdeans did.
1: Yeah, just so, and again, to appreciate what Cape Verde did today, They are the first team to score two goals in a game against Argentina since Paraguay did it in November of 2004.
2: Wow.
1: So 18 months, basically, since the last time somebody put up two goals on Argentina. That's how good they are, and that's how crazy this upset would have been had they pulled it off. But instead, it is Argentina advancing to the round of the 16 for the sixth consecutive time. A 10-game now unbeaten streak for Argentina at FIFA World Cup dating back to 2022. It's the team's longest unbeaten streak in World Cup play, which from 2002 to 2010, which was also a 10-game unbeaten streak. So we got that. We're talking about that, but we also have to, as we do every night here on Game Night, get to a little Made You Look.
3: Ah, Made You Look.
0: Game Night. Made You Look. Made You Look.
1: All right, John, as you looked around, what made you look today?
2: For me, it's local. The Braves had been on the struggle bus in June. They went 9-14, a team that was red hot throughout the entire year. Then they got off to a 1-1 start in July. Made me look today what that bullpen was able to accomplish once again. They've got young dudes on the back end. Didier Fuentes, if you don't know who he is, he's a 20-year-old reliever with a 2.41 ERA. Today he goes an inning and a third, sets it up for Rossell Iglesias. The Braves back on the winning track today. Anytime that they can score five runs, they are going to be trouble in baseball. Matt Olson with a home run. My boy Money Mike Harris. Gabe, who last night we were talking about, I said, better be a starter in the Major League All-Star game. The Braves today made me look.
1: So I haven't super been into the Travis Kelce, Taylor Swift wedding, which happened today. Again, I hope they have a long, happy, successful marriage. Right, but it's another celebrity marriage. But there was a note that came out today that certainly made me look and made me go, huh? I don't know if you saw this, John, but Adam Sandler was the officiant for the Travis Kelce Taylor Swift wedding at Madison Square Garden today.
2: Oh my goodness. I did not
1: Adam
2: see
1: Sandler?
2: This.
1: Adam Sandler? Right. I mean, what's the connection to the couple there other than Travis was in Happy Gilmore, too. Did they hit it up? Because I don't know about you, John, but when I got married and we asked one of our friends to be an officiant, it was a very close friend of me and my wife's.
2: Right.
1: Are Travis and Taylor that close with Adam Sandler?
2: I think what it is they're that rich, and they can call whoever the heck they want to be the officiant. You know what I did? My brother went to, like, I don't even know what it is, priest.com. to become where he could be official, where he could actually do the wedding for us as well. He was like, I spent $50 or $100 and I did that. We weren't able to call any celebrity friends. I could have had Hugh Douglas there because he was actually at my wedding. He was a good friend of mine. Maybe DJ Shockley could have done it. That's my guy as well. But I don't have Adam Sandler on speed dial.
1: Look, it is monastery.org. The monastery. The reason why I know this, because earlier this year I celebrated my 7th year of being a reverend and being able to perform wedding ceremonies.
2: Okay.
1: So that's why I know that. I believe Tara, who's producing tonight's show. Tara, you have been certified as well, right? You're a part of this group that
4: I'm
1: a part of.
4: Yeah, and you got me beat by a year, Gabe, because I'm at 6, which, like, you know, I don't know about you, but, like, I know this because they send emails every year on
1: every
4: my
1: year.
4: Anniversary.
1: Yeah. And it says, I still have the email. I've got it right here. Happy 7-year anniversary, Reverend Gabriel.
2: The fact that I called it priest.com tells you that I was not on reverend.com.
1: But I just, I figured that was, and do you think he played it straight? Did he, when you're somebody who is as funny as Adam Sandler, and
2: right.
1: I feel like he has a hard time leaving the funny behind, because that's just, that's part of the personality. That's part of the package you get with Adam Sandler. You think he played it straight? You think he tried to mix in some of the wackiness that Sandler's known for?
2: You don't have Adam Sandler up there to be a straight man. He absolutely has to come across and tell a couple of jokes. Let's be real. When we're off the air, I'm sure there's still times we are on the air. Like,
1: sure.
2: I don't know about you, but I run into people all the time, and I'm not sure that I always can turn the on the air off. So I doubt if Adam Sandler turned that thing all the way off.
1: So him being the officiant at the Travis Kelce Taylor Swift wedding, that certainly made me look. 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Coming up next, the saga that is LeBron James's free agency, because of course LeBron just can't do. And LeBron, I guess the LeBron and his team. We won't necessarily blame all of this on LeBron, but they just can't do anything normally when it comes to him being a free agent. We dive into that coming up next here on Game Night, ESPN Radio, and the all-new ESPN app.
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18: The NBA's all-time leading scorer, the King, is going to return for an unprecedented 24th season in the NBA. 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
20: I'm obsessed with him going to Golden State and playing with Draymond, Steph, I guess Jimmy Butler, Payton, Podzimski, Horford, Porzingis. That's an actual ensemble.
1: 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He's John Michaels. I'm Gabe Neitzel. 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LeBron James is the best free agent available in the NBA. Yes, it's going to be his 24th season. Yes, he's in his 40s. Mm-hmm. But he's still a top 15, 20 player in the league, John. So, of course, this is going to garner a lot of attention. And, of course, because it's LeBron, it gets a lot of attention. But in an appearance on the Game Over podcast with Max Kellerman, his representative, his agent, and Rich Paul, had a whiteboard where he was running through the possibility of some teams. Now, Paul also told ESPN on Friday that he's spoken to 27 teams about LeBron, but he ran through 10 teams on the board during this podcast with Max Kellerman that was released today. The Philadelphia 76ers, the Cleveland Cavaliers, Denver Nuggets, Minnesota Timberwolves, Miami Heat, New York Knicks, which Paul later eliminated, saying if had they not won the championship, this would be a done deal and he would have gone to New York. The Golden State Warriors, Dallas Mavericks, Boston Celtics, and San Antonio Spurs. Ran through the scenario of all of those teams. Do you think this is going to be a long, drawn-out process, or are they just going to continue to try to drum up interest as much as they can, try to put pressure on some of these teams to go out there and make an aggressive move to show, hey, LeBron, for your 24th and potentially final season, this is a place you can win a championship?
2: I don't think he draws it out. You know, let's be real. LeBron has always been about drawing attention to himself when he makes moves like this, whether it was going from Cleveland to Miami, Miami to Los Angeles, or Miami back to Cleveland, Cleveland to L.A. He's always wanted to make it about himself and let everybody know where he's going. I only think there's really three realistic teams, and I know we keep hearing Golden State. I don't think Golden State's realistic. We heard the cut at the top, Gabe, and how much fun that could be. It'd be fun for nostalgia reasons, but that's going to be an old team that absolutely has zero chance of getting out of the Western Conference. I think the truly only two places he has a chance to go would be Cleveland or Miami. Cleveland gives you a real chance to go to an NBA Finals. Miami, I'm still waiting to see because the roster they put around Giannis and Bam is solid, but it's not spectacular, and they don't really have any shooting. LeBron can tip the scales one way or the other for Cleveland. If he goes to Cleveland alongside Spider Mitchell and Jared Allen and obviously Evan Mobley and James Harden, I think they got a real chance to come out of the Eastern Conference, and I just don't see where he would go anywhere other than going back home for his chance to finish out his career.
1: Kendrick Perkins, ESPN NBA analyst on First Take, he gave his opinion on what team is the best position to land LeBron right now.
3: Right now, I believe that the Philadelphia 76ers are most likely in the league. Like that's not what LeBron James wanna. I don't think that's his first option of where he wants to go. But the move that they made, getting Jaylen Brown, they're more championship ready. The one thing that we all know about LeBron James is that he loves to have dogs, pit bulls around him. And when you look at the Cavs roster and what they displayed this past offseason in the conference finals, the way that they folded like clean sheets, LeBron James is actually waiting on the Cavs to make a move. The Cavs actually dropped the damn basketball. They should have traded Donovan Mitchell for Jaylen Brown.
1: Look, here's I guess, the problem with at least my problem with the assessment that Kendrick Perkins made there. Yes, Cleveland did not look good.

0: he's healthy, I think they could be the favorite in the Eastern Conference. Here's the bigger problem I have with this game. LeBron going to Philadelphia would be akin to Emmett Smith being in a Cardinals uniform at the end of his career. O.J. Simpson in a San Francisco uniform at the end of his career. Patrick Ewing, did he play for the Orlando Magic for like a cup of coffee?
1: Yeah.
0: You can't see LeBron in a Sixers uniform. I don't need to see him on the last leg of his career ring chasing. He's won four. He's been to 10 NBA finals. He's arguably, and he's not, he's the second best player, but he's arguably the greatest player of all time. I think it would tarnish a legacy a little bit to go and chase a ring in Philadelphia. Take your butt back to Cleveland. Be a conquering hero there. If you win it in Cleveland, great. If not, you will get the proper retirement tour that no other place could give you.
1: And the idea that they are going to document this and have it be a documentary they can then sell to Netflix or ESPN or Amazon Prime or whatever streaming service ultimately wants to pick this up, and I'm assuming there would be bidders because people would want to watch that, just makes me think that it's going to be Cleveland, because that's the most interesting storyline, is going back to Cleveland for a third time, trying to win a championship for a second time there. And I also think that that's just the best chance for them to, for him, I should say, to win a championship. Going to Miami, I guess, could be interesting as well, teaming up with Giannis and Bam and trying to make that work down in Miami and be another superstar for Pat Riley to collect. But at this point, if he's walking away from L.A., where he has set up his family, and seemingly he is going to be living long-term after his NBA career is over, I just think that going back to a place where he's familiar, and I mean Miami certainly, where he's still exposed, still there, Riley's still there, he's familiar with the organization.
0: So Mourning's still there, Andy Ellisberg, all those guys.
1: So he'd certainly be comfortable there, and I think he could be comfortable in Cleveland, because if I just think he's only going to play one more year, John. I really do, because of what he has to do to get his body ready in order to play an entire NBA season. So if you're going to do that, I don't think going to Minnesota and trying to see if you've got some chemistry with Anthony Edwards is the way he's going to want to spend his final career or final season of his career.
0: And that's the biggest thing, chemistry. Going to Philly would be brand new. New town, new organization, new management, new coaching staff, new place to live. You go back to Cleveland, I'm sure he probably still has an old house there. I'm not sure he has a house in Miami, but if he were to go to Miami, he used to walk to the arena some days. Like, that was his thing. He could go back and mend fences down in South Florida. But you said championship ready. Cleveland was the number one seed just a year and a half ago. People forget that because they didn't win an NBA title. But they were that good without LeBron. They were in an Eastern Conference Finals this year without LeBron. And granted, if they win game one, they don't blow that 20-plus point lead, maybe that series turns out to be totally different.
1: Analytically, they may have won the series, John.
0: Right.
1: I mean, that's analytically, they, you know, just ask their head coach. But Kenny Atkinson will tell you.
0: But if you think about your family with Savannah and maybe bringing Bronny along with you, because I think the Lakers would facilitate something to let Bronny go as soon as LeBron goes somewhere else, it would be the perfect story. You want to talk about Disney movie, ESPN 30 for 30? LeBron going back home that final year is everything that they wait for. And when they write the movie in Hollywood, they go, that could never happen. But in real life, it might be able to.
1: Low-key, one of my favorite things about this whole thing, though, is LeBron telling the Lakers the day after Bronny's salary is guaranteed for 26-27 is that he's not coming back.
0: Right.
1: He made sure Bronny was getting his guaranteed cash before he said, actually, I'm good. I'm not coming back this year. He waited for the kid to get paid.
0: That's awesome.
1: That's just,
0: I do
1: that's
0: the
1: just
0: same
1: being
0: for
1: a good
0: my kid.
1: Dad. Yeah, yeah. So let's see. That's just being a great dad.
0: Yeah, why not?
1: You got that kind of power. You got that kind of sway. Why not try to flex it just a little bit? He's John Michaels. I'm Gabe Nyland. So coming up next, with it being America 250, we take a look at the all-time greatest American athletes on Game Night on ESPN Radio.
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12: Game night, so a full day of World Cup soccer began with Egypt advancing on penalty kicks 4-2 over Egypt. They were tied 1-1 before they went to penalties. Egypt moves on. Argentina, and quite possibly one of the more exciting games we'll see all tournament long, they escape, scared by Cape Verde. 3-2, Argentina advances. Three of those goals were scored in the extra time, including the game winner with 111 minutes into the game. One game currently going on. They're at halftime in Kansas City. Columbia leading Ghana 1-0. NBA free agency news. We start with the biggest name in NBA free agency, LeBron James, 3 days ago told the LA Lakers he's going to continue his career elsewhere. His agent, Rich Paul, was on an episode of the Game Over podcast with Max Kellerman that was released on Friday, where he ran through 10 to 12 teams that have interest in LeBron. Paul also told ESPN on Friday he's spoken to 27 teams about James. Meanwhile, his former team, the Los Angeles Lakers, trading center DeAndre Ayton to the Wizards for guard Jaden Hardy and 2 second-round picks, 2031 and 2032. That's according to Shams Charania. More centers on the move, including veteran Andre Drummond, agreeing to a one-year, $1.39 million contract with New York. He'll be the backup center replacing Mitchell Robinson, who reached a three-year deal with Boston earlier in this free agency period. Major League Baseball, Braves beat the Mets 5-3. Orioles blank the Reds 3-0. Nats over the Pirates 9-5. And the Cardinals beat up on the Cubs 17-1. More game night. John Michaels and myself coming your way next here on ESPN Radio.
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0: America 250. Lots of celebrations going on tomorrow. Hope you have a happy and safe 4th of July. It's Game Night, ESPN Radio, ESPN App, Sirius XM, Channel 80. Along with John Michaels, I'm Gabe Neitzel. So with it being America 250 this 4th of July, talking about all-time American things, all-time American athletes, Joe Fortenbaugh, he was talking about the Mount Rushmore of iconic American athletes. And we'll react to this. Here's who's on Joe's list.
1: Well, without further ado, we begin with Tom Brady. An afterthought as a sixth-round pick, Brady ended up as the all-time leader in passing yards, touchdowns, and completions in both the regular season and playoffs. Over his 23-year career, Brady won a record 7 Super Bowl titles, more than any team has ever won in the 60-year Super Bowl era. Next, the greatest basketball icon ever in Michael Jordan. National championship in college with North Carolina, 6-time NBA champion with the Bulls on 2 separate three-peats that never even reached a Game 7. He won a record 10 scoring titles while also holding the all-time points per game record in both the regular season and postseason. Next, how could you have a Mount Rushmore of American sports without this guy? Muhammad Ali, one of the biggest cultural sporting icons of all time. Ali was the first boxer ever to win the world heavyweight title 3 separate times. He amassed a career record of 56-5, and that despite losing 3 years of his prime from 67 to 70, having been banned from the sport for his position on the Vietnam War draft. He was a pioneer combining sport and activism, providing the blueprint for athletes. And finally, maybe the first ever American sporting icon, Babe Ruth, 94-46 as a pitcher with a 2.28 ERA, then decided he wanted to hit. And he did, hitting 714 home runs and leading the American League in homers a record 12 times. But most importantly, he did it in New York, jump-starting a Yankees franchise that would turn into the most successful in American history. 27 World Series titles, maybe never happens if it wasn't for Babe Ruth laying the foundation.
0: So there is Joe Fortenbaugh's Mount Rushmore of iconic American athletes. Who did he get right? Who did he get wrong? Who would you want to nominate for your Mount Rushmore of iconic American athletes? You can always join the conversation. 888-SAY-ESPN, 888-729-3776. John, your thoughts. What did you think of Joe's list? Did he miss anybody on the list?
2: I'm not mad at his list. He has two people that I did not have on my list. I wrote down a top five before, and I know that's not Mount Rushmore. I know that's only four. So I had a top five. He had two people in Babe Ruth and Tom Brady I did not have on. Look, okay. I was not alive for Babe Ruth. I wasn't there, so it's hard for me to say how great he was. Obviously, we could read the numbers. We can see the stats. Obviously, he had a gigantic impact on baseball. But he was playing at a time that you or I were not even thought of. Our parents were not even thought of at that time. Tom Brady I don't have because I don't think Tom Brady is the greatest football player of all time.
0: Ooh.
2: I'd argue Jerry Rice, when you look statistically, his numbers are so far above anybody that ever played at his position, or Lawrence Taylor, who completely basically changed the way that you play defense on that side of the ball. Those are the two greatest football players in my estimation. That's just my opinion. Jordan and Ali go without saying. I can't believe he doesn't have Tiger Woods on there. That's the first one I have on my list. Tiger Woods would be number one on my list of greatest American athletes of all time.
0: Wow. I did not think, as a huge Tiger fan myself, mm-hmm. I guess Tiger never even entered my mind. Now, Tiger is one of the most dominant, certainly changed the sport. The money in golf got out of, I don't want to say out of hand, but it just started going up exponentially more than what it had previously. And that's all because of Tiger Woods.
2: Right.
0: You know, the money, the interest in golf all started with Tiger and what he did in 1997 at the Masters, Tiger Slam in 2000, 2001, and then goes on to win 15 major championships, the second most of all time. I did have an old-time baseball athlete on my list, and if we're talking about iconic American athletes, mm-hmm. there's a day every year that we celebrate Jackie Robinson.
2: Right.
0: Not everybody's wearing number 3 for Babe Ruth once a year.
2: Right.
0: Everybody's wearing 42, and that's a number that's retired across baseball. So if I were to put a baseball player on mine, mm-hmm. I think Jackie Robinson certainly would be on my short list, and he's the first one that comes to my mind. Yes, you can't deny the dominance of Babe, and I wasn't alive for either one of them.
2: Sure.
0: But in terms of icons, Jackie Robinson celebrated the way that very few players in any sports are celebrated.
2: Yeah, I have no problem putting Jackie Robinson on there. I would maybe double down with Hank Aaron as well, because
0: yeah, I was debating Jackie or Hank, and I went with Jackie because, again, 42 is retired everywhere.
2: And the only reason I bring up Hank is people will still argue that he's the all-time home run leader, even though Barry Bonds passed him. I get it. Barry Bonds may have been enhanced, may not have been, but Hank Aaron, much like Jackie Robinson, maybe not to the same degree, not only with the on-the-field stuff, what those two gentlemen had to deal with off the field. I can't even imagine what they had to go through on a day-to-day basis because of the color of their skin. And being able to overcome that and perform with greatness, absolutely. I have no problem with either one of those guys being on the list. I'll tell you another one I had, Gabe, in the four that I would have. So Jordan and Ali were for mm-hmm. sure. I had Tiger Woods. I also have Serena Williams. And I know a lot of people will step back and go, whatever. Serena won the French Open in 2002, 2013, 2015. Won Wimbledon 7 different times. Won the Australian 7 different times. And won the U.S. Open 6 different times. So you're talking about the most dominant in an era where there were some dominant women players. So, again, I think she transformed what women's tennis was. I'd have Serena on that list as well.
0: I'm not going to argue Serena. I feel like she's one of the most underrated athletes of my lifetime because of how dominant she was. And I don't know if we got bored with her dominance at some point.
2: I think we did.
0: Because, I mean, she was just so good. But I think, and I was rooting for her to win when she made her return to Wimbledon earlier this week.
2: Right.
0: And ultimately, it looked like to me she ran out of gas at 44 years old trying to get back into the singles game and lost in 3 sets. But I think it made you look back and start to appreciate it a little bit more. And I hope that continues to happen with her because of how dominant, again, that she was. You just ran through the resume. And honestly, the most shocking part about that is she only won the French Open 3 times.
2: Right.
0: Think about that. Only 3 times. That's a Hall of Fame career for most people. And she won. That was the least Grand Slam tournament that she won, was 3 times at the French.
2: She also won 23 doubles titles. She won 73 total titles. She was 858 and 156 as a singles player. And she upstaged her own sister with, if Serena's not there, Venus might be the one that we're talking about being great, because Venus was iconic as well. The other one I had on, and I put together a top 5, not necessarily a Mount Rushmore, was Michael Phelps. And
0: I was going to ask you about Michael Phelps, because that was one that I thought he's the greatest Olympian of all time in this country.
2: No doubt. And he became must-watch in a sport that most of us would never watch. And that's why you have to be iconic. The fact that he could make us on a Tuesday at 8 a.m. when the Olympics were going on, going, oh, crap, I got to go watch the 200-meter butterfly, which none of us care about in any other time of the year, that dude is iconic.
0: Well, think about it as well. In 2008, yes, I mean, cable networks were strong. But if you were to watch the Olympics now, and if it is not happening in an American time zone, mm-hmm. You could probably watch it live if you go on a streaming service or find whatever channel. But in 2008, the options were still kind of limited compared to what it was now.
2: Right.
0: And NBC would make sure that they aired that live. Now, they would replay it again in primetime, because that's when, again, the way that they kind of do the Olympics and those big-time moments are still in primetime, so a lot of people can watch them. But wherever they happened to be, whenever Michael Phelps was swimming, they made sure that had to air live, and they disrupted whatever else they were doing coverage-wise to make sure that this country could watch that man swim. Think about it.
2: Right.
0: Watching one dude swim. And we were all captivated by it because of how dominant he was.
2: I was going to say, the last time I could think about break-ins like that were when Aaron Judge was chasing the home run record in the American League. You don't see break-ins unless it's something iconic, and Michael Phelps was that. And again, we were watching swimming, something that we do at the beach on a Tuesday, and we could not wait to watch that.
0: From a cookout at Wrigley Field to the Savannah Bananas in Iowa City and much more, ESPN covering the best of sports in America. 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
1: Coming up on the Monday edition of the Kyle Bailey Show, we'll preview the U.S.'s matchup against Belgium, and we'll also look at the latest in NBA free agency. 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
3: 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Earlier today, Joe Fortenbaugh gave his Mount Rushmore of all-time and top iconic American athletes. Now, on his, he had Tom Brady, he had Michael Jordan, Muhammad Ali, and Babe Ruth. Who would you want to nominate and put on your list of top iconic American athletes? Join the conversation, 888-SAY-ESPN, 888-729-3776. And some of the guys that we've talked about, John, that we might add, you said Tiger Woods might belong on that list. I said Jackie Robinson. And I think it's tough for Olympians because for the most part, their sports are only really relevant once every 4 years. And, you know, somebody like a Simone Biles, a Michael Phelps, Carl Lewis, certainly Carl Lewis, and him winning gold medal in the long jump in 1996 down in Atlanta was a hugely iconic moment, especially as old as he was,
4: right,
3: winning that final gold medal of his career. But I think there's also something special to make us care about something we don't typically care about and will pay attention to because that person was so dominant once every 4 years.
5: Yeah, I think about like Michael Johnson in Atlanta with the gold shoes. Now, he's he would not be on this list.
3: No.
5: But he was a guy much like Michael Phelps that captivated us. I'll never forget that Saturday night when he's running the 400 and he's running with his head back and he's coming around that corner and everybody in the world was watching it. Carl Lewis did that. His problem was 1984 when he won all the medals the first time. The Russians weren't there because remember, you're going through the Cold War and everything else. So the Olympics felt a little bit watered down. But for somebody like Michael Phelps, it was different. You mentioned it. We were watching the butterfly. We were watching the backstroke. Like things that you would never give a damn about, Michael Phelps made us care about. Yeah, like I do the backstroke when I'm in the ocean and I'm just kind of floating around and I'm too fat to turn over.
3: Yeah, caring about the backstroke is just it's an unbelievable sentence to say out loud. But we did. When Michael Phelps was doing his thing in dominance, it was certainly something we paid attention to. Let's go out to the phone lines. Let's hear from you. 888-SAY-ESPN, 888-729-3776. Let's start with Bob in San Antonio. Bob, you're on Game Night on ESPN Radio.
6: Hello, gentlemen. I think the greatest athlete of all time is Bill Russell. He played on two NCAA champions. His was the first team in the NCAA to go undefeated. He won the Olympics. He won 11 of 13 NBA championships, and it would have been 12. But in 1957, he severely sprained his ankle, and St. Louis won that championship after he got injured in Game 6. And his social activism led the nation in the 1960s.
5: That's a great call. My only issue with Bill Russell is the level of competition. That's it. Everything Bob just said is 100% spot on. But the level of competition, Gabe, I'm not sure how good it was a lot of times. Those were stacked Celtics teams. Mm-hmm. All he had to get through was Wilt Chamberlain, and Wilt was basically playing one-on-five a lot of time. Not to belittle anything, you're not wrong with Bill Russell. He definitely would be on a short list.
3: 888-SAY-ESPN, 888-729-3776. Noah in Missouri. Noah, who would you say is the most iconic American athlete of all time?
4: This is really difficult because it's almost like a two-for-one for me. The first names that popped into my head were Magic Johnson and Larry Bird. I mean, you just think about the rivalry of the Celtics, and it's kind of funny because we were just talking about Bill Russell. You just think about the rivalry that happened there. You think about the animosity these two teams had for each other. And then think about, like, people, like, rushing home to, like, you know, right after work, they're rushing home to go see the Lakers and the Celtics. You know, then they really helped to grow American basketball. And I just feel like they deserve maybe an honorable mention somewhere. So that's my take.
5: Here's what people forget, Gabe, about Magic and Larry, and where Noah may not be wrong on that call. The NBA Finals in the late 1970s was on this thing called tape delay.
3: And you were not watching it live.
5: For those of you that aren't old enough to know what tape delay is, if the game tipped off at, just say, 8 o'clock, it didn't play live on network TV. They recorded the game and played it later. And the two guys, more than Michael Jordan, that changed the trajectory of the NBA was the 1979 draft when Magic Johnson and Larry Bird came out. Those two coming into the league saved the league. The league was almost done because of the Kermit Washington thing where he punched Rudy Tomjanovich and almost killed him on the court. The drug allegations that were going on in the league. Those two guys saved the league. While they may not be there, that call is not very far off at all.
3: Yeah, because, again, I think it's, as you mentioned, it brought the league forward to a point where they opened the door for MJ to eventually be on that list. So
5: right.
3: I'm with him. I'm with Noah. I don't know if they belong on the Mount Rushmore or on the list, but they certainly deserve a shout-out for opening the door for somebody who, my guess, is going to be on the majority of them, and Michael Jordan. 888-SAY-ESPN, 888-729-3776. Jonathan in Virginia. Jonathan, you're on Game Night on ESPN Radio.
7: Yes, I just have to say this, and we just talked about somebody that's bringing forward a league and somebody that brought forward a country. It's got to be Babe Ruth, greatest, most iconic baseball player of all time, captivated a country. That's the man. I don't have much else to say about it.
3: Yeah, certainly appreciate it, Jonathan, and I think that's why the list that started this conversation, Joe Fortenbaugh's list, had Babe Ruth initially on it.
5: Right.
3: And I get it. Babe had more home runs than whole teams did
5: right. Back
3: when he played, which is an outrageous thing to say out loud even over 100 years later. But if we're talking about icons, and I know Babe Ruth captured the imagination of a country, we don't have Babe Ruth Day.
5: Right.
3: We have Jackie Robinson Day. So I lean towards Jackie. If I'm going to put one baseball player on this list, if we're keeping it to do a top four, if it's one player for me, it's Jackie. Because he had to endure so much more. Mm-hmm. And not only did he have to be that good, he had to be that good of a dude in order to deal with a lot of the things he had to deal with in terms of the racism and people yelling at him. Because there were so many people who did not want him to succeed, and yet he did.
5: Not only didn't want him to succeed, Gabe, they didn't want him in the league, period. They didn't want him there ever. He was the first to do it, and there's a reason, as you mentioned, that we have a day, and we have everybody in the league will wear 42 on certain days.
3: 888-SAY-ESPN. Let's go out to Brendan, in Texas. Brendan, who do you have as the top iconic American athlete?
8: I agree with you. I think Michael Phelps is the greatest athlete to ever grace the earth, to be honest with you. He was breaking records that have been standing since the Roman times, and he's put leaps and bounds above the people that are behind him, and I don't think anybody's ever going to come close to the amount of medals that this man has accumulated in his years at the Olympics.
3: And that's the thing with Michael also, John, is we didn't know how long he was going to do it.
5: Right.
3: Because it seemed for a while, I don't know if I'm going to do it again. I think I've had enough. And then he would get the itch 2 years out and start his training and then show up to the next Olympics and just start to accumulate a bunch of gold medals and medals and just be the most dominant Olympic athlete. So especially because he represented Team USA and in most people's memories only represented Team USA, that's what almost gets him to this inclusion. We'll continue to take your calls. 888-SAY-ESPN plus top Team USA moments next on ESPN Radio.
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0: Setup.
1: I'm Gabe Neitzel. An exciting day of Men's World Cup action in the elimination round. Australia gone after being eliminated 4-2 on a penalty shootout if they were tied at one at the end of play. So Egypt moves on over Australia. Then an exciting game. It took extra time. Three goals scored in that extra time. Argentina survives, and they advance over Cape Verde 3-2, including that game winner that came 111 minutes into the contest. One final game in action still going on in Kansas City there in the 67th minute. Colombia leads Ghana 1-0 on the 4th of July. Canada will be taking on Morocco, and then Paraguay will be taking on France in Philadelphia. NBA free agency still rolling on. LeBron James, certainly the name at the top of a lot of lists, according to his agent Rich Paul, who made an appearance on the Game Over podcast with Max Kellerman. He went through a list of 10 teams on that podcast that could have interest in LeBron James, and Paul told ESPN on Friday he's spoken to 27 teams in the league about LeBron. His former team, the Lakers, they're trading center DeAndre Ayton to the Wizards in exchange for Jaden Hardy and a couple of second-round picks. Shams Charania reporting that on Friday. Shams also reporting that the Knicks have found a replacement for backup center Mitch Robinson, who has gone on to a three-year deal with the Celtics. Andre Drummond, one-year, $3.9 million contract. He'll be the newest member of the Knicks. In Major League Baseball, Rays defeat the Astros 3-1. Braves over the Mets 5-3. Orioles shut out the Reds 3-0. Yankees 5-2 over the Twins. And the Nationals beat up the Pirates 9-5. More Game Night. 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
1: Along with John Michaels, I'm Gabe Knight. So it's Game Night, ESPN Radio, ESPN App, Sirius XM, Channel 80. 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Joe Fortenbaugh earlier today gave his Mount Rushmore of the top four most iconic athletes in American history. Because, well, we've got America 250 coming up on July 4th. And it was an interesting list. He had Tom Brady, he had Muhammad Ali, he had Michael Jordan, and then he had Babe Ruth. And I think we've kind of debated about who should be on that list if you're taking a baseball player. Mm-hmm. Ali, Jordan seem pretty untouchable. And I've been thinking about football, and if it's not Tom Brady, who would it be? Who is the most iconic NFL player? And what's interesting is, as obsessed as we are with football as a country, mm-hmm. we might have icons in other sports that are kind of bigger because the NFL ultimately kind of becomes the thing that we're all obsessed with, and we're going to watch on Thursday night if it's streaming on Prime, and it's the Titans taking on the Jaguars.
2: Right. It's tough because Brady is the guy because of all the championships that he's had, and he was front and center. But to me, when you're iconic, they had a lot of off-the-field issues, whether it was Deflategate or Spygate. Not all Tom's fault. Nothing he did wrong. I could argue Peyton Manning is just as iconic as Tom Brady because he did more commercial stuff. Peyton Manning being a guy, you know, obviously that was on your television set for whatever it may have been. You could argue he was there. Joe Montana,
1: cut
2: Joe
1: that
2: Cool.
1: Meat.
2: Right.
1: Cut that meat.
2: Like that. And that's what makes it really tough in football. I think sometimes the game of football becomes bigger than the player itself. And to your point, that's why we'll watch Tennessee and Jacksonville. No offense to any Titans fans that are out there or Jacksonville fans as well. We'll watch it because the game is bigger. So I don't know. It would be hard to put a football player on there. Tom Brady's a great call, but I could argue Peyton Manning or Joe Montana as well.
1: 888-SAY-ESPN, 888-729-3776. Who is the most iconic American athlete of all time? Let's go out to Ron in Georgia. Ron, you're on ESPN Radio.
3: Great, great, great conversation you guys having tonight. And I would just have to jump on the ring and say that was none greater than Muhammad Ali. The civil unrest that was going on, the church bombings, the demonstration, the whole civil rights movement, and there was no sport as close up to address and to see these giant athletes coming out and playing. In Boston being so such a premier team, and every city or major cities in the country had this thing that almost every child can compete and play with, and that was a one ball, a basketball, and a net. Whether it be a basket, a weave basket, or anything that can shoot and put in a rim, and you had Michael Jordan that did that. But it was that ring of manhood of who's the toughest guy on earth. And who was the most humorous and the most loving. And if anybody been around Muhammad Ali, I don't care if you black or white, although he was courageous enough to speak up in the civil rights movement, but I knew white folks who knew him and loved him and was close to him, and he loved everybody. I would say, have to say, the number one athlete of all time as far as in being embraced and loved and challenging was Muhammad Ali.
1: Appreciate the call, Ron.
2: Yeah, Ron, there is no doubt that Muhammad Ali is there. And that goes back to, Gabe, our conversation about Jackie Robinson. Muhammad Ali wasn't afraid to stand up for what he felt was right when there was a ton of wrong going on in the country. I remember when Muhammad passed away a couple of years ago, we were having the conversation on a sports show I do here locally in Atlanta, and I said point blank, he is the greatest athlete of all time. I don't care that he lost late in his career to Leon Spinks or Larry Holmes or anything like that. What that guy did to stand up for what he felt was right and never back down to anybody, plus being so iconic in the ring, I don't know that you could ever top what Muhammad Ali was.
1: Yeah, I completely agree. And the moment he had lighting the Olympic flame in Atlanta in 1996, as somebody who was born in 1986, I never got to experience Muhammad Ali at his top, mm-hmm. but there are so many documentaries, movies, great resources out there to learn about him, but that's still a moment that I remember being a 10-year-old kid and how excited everybody was for that moment in Atlanta.
2: Yeah, it's a moment where even as a grown man, you got tears in your eyes. I'm 10 years old, 12 years older than you are. So, you know, him walking up there, obviously was dealing with Parkinson's disease at the time. But that's one you watch and you're like, all right, are you crying? I'm crying. Who's got the onions out? Because as a human being, you knew how special that was for him to be there.
1: 888-SAY-ESPN, 888-729-3776. The top and most iconic American athletes of all time. Let's go out to Billy in South Carolina. Billy, you're on ESPN Radio.
4: Good evening. Happy 4th of July to you guys.
1: Happy 4th to you as well.
4: I'd like to give a special shout out for Wilt Chamberlain. Some of the factors that are not ever discussed that I think are important. Number one, his primary sport is track and field. People don't realize that. He was a sprinter and a long jumper. The NBA Defensive Player of the Year is named after Bill Russell. Wilt Chamberlain averaged 35-24 against him. You mentioned the level of competition. Let's call off a few names. Mm-hmm. You had Wes Unseld and Elvin Hayes. Bob Lanier. There were many. Unfortunately, they died in history because of the championship. The Celtics had 9 Hall of Famers during Bill Russell's career. Right. How can you compete with that?
1: Yeah, and we appreciate the call, Billy. I feel like there was an appreciation very briefly. Mm-hmm. What is about 3-4 weeks ago? I don't know if you got caught up in, it was like a 24-hour craze, John. The 82-0 game that was going around social media.
2: Oh, 100%.
1: Where you weren't going to get to 82-0 unless you had Wilt Chamberlain. Right. Wilt Chamberlain was the cheat code on that game. When you were, for those who may have not seen it, may have not played it, it was just an online, just you're generating and you had to, random team, and I've got to pick somebody from this decade, this team, and I got to try to put together a 5-person team that would go 82-0 according to the simulation.
5: It's also popped up for other sports now. I'll let you guys know when I get 162-0 in baseball.
1: Oh, my
5: I'm still working on that.
2: Tara,
1: you might need Babe Ruth for that.
2: I cannot go 15-0 in college football because they have it for college football. I've gone 14-1, and I'm like, why do I keep getting stuck with Kansas as my last choice? Like, what are we doing here?
5: I think I've done the baseball one the most, and I think like the most wins I've gotten up to is like 145.
2: Okay,
5: so I feel like I haven't even sniffed 162 yet.
1: Wait, so who's the cheat code, Tara, in the baseball one? Like, who's someone like, I got this. Now I've got a really good chance to have the most wins I've ever had.
5: Yeah, I don't even know. I feel like in baseball, too, there's just so many more options. And the way they do it, too, so, like, there's three different ways to do it. You can either do modern, which is, like, or I think there's, like, a 2010 on, and then there's like a 1980 on, and then there's an all time. So I play them all, and like I do best at like the more like the 20 or the 2000 on. I can't remember exactly. Like that's the one I do best at. The all time's really hard because like you get down to like a relief pitcher, and then you get like the 1930 Phillies, and it's like I've never heard of any of these guys because they really didn't even have relievers in 1930.
1: No.
5: So
1: no,
5: like
1: then,
5: so
1: starters.
5: That's where it's like okay, what? Like I just gotta pick a name and hope he gives me something.
1: Is there a cheat code? Is like Barry Sanders a cheat code, John? Or again, is that there's just so many players?
2: It's hard. And now you've had me pull the stupid thing back up on my phone. So.
1: Yes.
2: Like, I just spin. I got Dante Culpepper at quarterback. Like, it's very tough. I don't know who the cheat code is. All I've shown is, like, the teams that go 15-0, they get all the 90 players. And it's kind of just dumb luck.
1: Yeah. Oh, yeah. But it's addicting, and you keep on playing. We want to continue to hear from you. 888-SAY-ESPN, 888-729-3776. Who are the most iconic American athletes of all time? 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

0: 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He's John Michaels. I'm Gabe Neitzel. America 250 coming up. Well, on the East Coast, less than 45 minutes away from that flipping over. Of course, this Hulk Hogan's theme song, The Real American. Although, if we're going pro wrestling, John, I mean, I don't know, Kurt Angle might be on the list of top American, iconic American athletes because he won a gold medal
1: right.
0: with a broken freaking neck.
1: Yeah, he won a real gold medal, not a WWE championship. So, I'm a big wrestling guy, so I'm not going to disparage anything. Hulk Hogan changed wrestling.
0: Yes.
1: Was he the greatest wrestler? No. He had three moves.
0: He's the most iconic wrestler.
1: Yeah, he had the big boot, he dropped a leg, and he had a clothesline, and that was about all he could do. But he 100% is the most iconic wrestler because you could be somebody that knew nothing about wrestling at all, but you knew who Hulk Hogan was.
0: 888, say ESPN, who are the top iconic American athletes of all time? This starting with a Mount Rushmore list that our friend Joe Fortenbaugh put together, where he had Tom Brady, Muhammad Ali, Michael Jordan, and Babe Ruth on. Do you agree with that? Do you disagree? Who would you want as your greatest American athlete? Let's go to Gabriel in Brooklyn. Gabriel, you're on Game Night on ESPN Radio.
2: How you guys doing tonight? Listen, people forgetting about this guy named Jesse Owens.
0: Yeah, hello? Jesse Owens. Yeah. No, we're still here.
2: Yeah, because Jesse Owens, listen, the thing about Jesse Owens, I saw like a documentary about him. He wasn't just representing the United States. He was like going against the whole country, the whole German nation. Hitler was like trying to build a super race and stuff like that. And he went down there, like, took him down, you know. And I think people forget, like, you know, and then he had to come back home to deal with a lot of racial situations, too, and it still represents America, you know. I think we should, like, he could be on that Mount Rushmore of great American athletes.
1: It's a great call. And Jesse Owens is somebody we forget about. Again, Gabe and I are, I'm in my 50s, Gabe's late 30s, early 40s. So, you know, it's big difference there. But you're 100% right. Was it the 1936 Olympics with Jesse Owens?
0: Mm-hmm.
1: Hitler's in power. The Olympics is in Germany. Nobody wants to, you know, kind of bow down to what Hitler's doing. And Jesse Owens went out and dominated. And, you know, kind of changed the way that people thought about American athletes. So that's a great call with Jesse Owens.
0: Yeah, it is, because the way that he was able to dominate for, again, USA in the Olympics. 888 ESPN, Sam in Louisiana. Sam, who would you have as your top iconic American athlete?
3: Well, I think all of the names that have been brought up so far are great. I'm glad the previous caller mentioned Jesse Owens. I think that a couple other people that need to be in the discussion, I think Serena Williams, it needs to be in there. I think Tiger Woods needs to be in there. And I think that Jackie Robinson needs to be discussed when we're talking about most iconic American athletes.
1: And it's a great call. We brought up Tiger, we brought up Serena, and Gabe has been steadfast that Jackie Robinson would be the guy that, if you're talking about a baseball player, that should be on this iconic list.
0: Yeah, absolutely. The Tiger case, maybe I'm starting to come around on it because of he made golf cool.
1: Mm-hmm.
0: Think about that. Like, golf in the 90s was overweight dudes in khaki pleated pants.
1: Right.
0: Right? Like, that was professional golf in the 90s.
1: Mm-hmm. I think about what Tiger did was make guys like me want to watch and play

0: in bringing up Jack Johnson and those other names, certainly Muhammad Ali. Muhammad Ali, I think, would be on just about everybody's list.
1: Sure.
0: If you're a sports fan, if we're talking about, you know, the top iconic American athletes. But in my lifetime, boxing really kind of stopped being the top American sport when Mike Tyson bit off Evander Holyfield's ear.
1: Right.
0: That was almost kind of a turning point in, I know there's a lot more political things in terms of having so many different sanctioned and
1: sure.
0: championship belts, and I think that had to, a lot to do with boxing no longer having the spot that it used to have in this country. But it's still crazy to me to think in the 40s, 50s, 60s, and 70s, that boxing was one of the biggest things that we cared about as a sporting public.
2: Yeah, you think about ABC, Wide World of Sports, they used to have like actual heavyweight championship fights just on network TV. I could argue that Mike Tyson is the last great American heavyweight. I know Evander beat him, and Evander was fantastic with everything that he did. But a lot of people looked at Evander and go, you know, he was a kind of a bulked up cruiserweight. He won because there wasn't a whole lot of other competition other than Mike Tyson. And you're talking about Mike after prison, trying to get himself back to where he was. Not the same hunger that he had in the late 80s. We haven't had that. And people don't really care about boxing the same way that they once did. Matter of fact, without, you know, somebody like Floyd Mayweather, there wasn't a whole lot to watch for a lot of years when it came to boxing. And I hate it because that was one of my favorite sports growing up. And it used to be, hey, let's watch Mike Tyson. Hey, let's watch Vander. Let's watch Roy Jones Jr., guys like that. And we just don't get that level of passion anymore.
0: I can't remember the last time there was a fight. And UFC certainly has sprinted past boxing in terms of popularity and people caring about it. I couldn't tell you the last time that I had buddies go, oh, this fight's on. We got to find a way to watch this.
2: Sure.
0: And maybe, I guess the last one was probably, because he is who he is, was when Tyson fought Jake Paul. And when that was on Netflix. And that was a disaster. And we all kind of got sucked into
2: it. We 100% got suckered into that. And Netflix was, the last fight that I locked in to watch was Fury Wilder, the third fight.
0: Oh, sure.
2: And I met Deontay Wilder years ago when he was coming up through the heavyweight ranks. Unbelievable guy. Great story. And the third fight, I was like, I got to watch this. And the fight lived up to everything. There's two guys knocking the crap out of each other. The problem is then you get Klitschko. And then you get Juchek. And you get, you know, Anthony Joshua. Just not names that anybody gives a damn about anymore. And Wilder, being American, we wanted him to be better than he actually was. He was good, but he was never a great fighter.
0: Yeah, and that's, I think that's just kind of what's happened to boxing, is we also haven't had that great American heavyweight for a long time.
2: And I don't think we ever will again.
0: Yeah.
2: Because you know what? You know where our American heavyweights are? They're playing football, they're playing basketball, they're playing baseball. They don't care about getting in the ring, getting their face beat in, and then having to deal with the politics of trying to win a heavyweight championship.
0: Yeah, it's just so much that certainly goes into it. But again, that was just a different time in American sporting culture. We certainly appreciate your calls discussing some of the top iconic American athletes ever. We'll also go over some top Team USA moments. So not just individuals, but some Team USA accomplishments. But coming up next, is Argentina in trouble after having to squeak by earlier today? We discuss. It's next on Game Night, ESPN Radio and the ESPN app.
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9: Night, so just about another day of the World Cup in the books. Started today with Egypt advancing over Australia. They were tied at one, had to go to penalty kicks, and Egypt was able to advance 4-2 on penalties. Then, one of the more exciting games of the tournament, featuring three goals scored in extra time. Argentina able to escape with a 3-2 victory over Cape Verde. Scored the game-winning goal with 111 minutes into that contest. Meanwhile, just about over in Kansas City, Colombia taking on Ghana. They added 6 minutes of time at the end of the game. Trying to play out that clock. Is Colombia trying to advance in the elimination round? In the NBA, free agency going on. And LeBron James, at least according to his agent Rich Paul, seems to be pretty coveted. No surprise there. But Paul went on the Game Over podcast with Max Kellerman. That episode was released today. He went over 10 teams with Kellerman on a whiteboard that would make sense for LeBron James. And Paul also told ESPN on Friday that he has talked to 27 teams about LeBron James and his pending free agency. LeBron's former team, the Lakers, they're trading away center DeAndre Ayton, sending him to Washington. The Wizards sending back to Los Angeles guard Jaden Hardy and a couple of second-round picks. The Knicks, meanwhile, have found their replacement for backup center Mitchell Robinson, who left earlier in this free agency period for the Boston Celtics. Andre Drummond going to be the newest member of the Knicks. 1 year, $1.39 million contract, according to ESPN's Shams Charania. More game night. Myself, John Michaels. That's coming your way next, right here on ESPN Radio.
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0: 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I'm Gabe Neitzel, and this is Game Night on ESPN Radio and the all-new ESPN app, SiriusXM Channel 80. To help us break down the day that was for the World Cup, we welcome in Francisco X. Rivera from MLS on Apple TV. Francisco, thank you so much for staying up with us tonight. We appreciate the time. Let's start with the Argentina-Cape Verde game, because it was fantastic. Are we going to get a more exciting game than that the entire tournament? Three goals were scored in extra time.
1: It was actually insane. And when you look at the first half, I just saw that Cape Verde, it's a great opponent. They had a dreamy first round. They should just be happy to be in the round of 32 facing the likes of Lionel Messi. I thought Argentina was going to dominate. That's the game. That's how the script was being dictated. However, it just seemed that Argentina, I mean, I'm not expecting them to play at high tempo the whole way through. I mean, there's times when teams, especially every 15 minutes, when they have to let the other team sort of get the ball back. But I was not expecting the mental lapses that they had. And if you look at the 2K Burley goals that were scored, I thought there were mental lapses. Still, when you look at a knockout stage in the history of the World Cup, it's big teams that usually win. I think Argentina, I never really saw a moment where I thought I was concerned that Cape Verde was going to take it. Because historically speaking, I've never really seen a team like Cape Verde upset a team like Argentina. But at the same time, I think they gave them a run for their money. I mean, we have to really be happy for what we saw. Then again, Bozinha, the goalie, was amazing. But I mean, I could look at it two ways. You know, you could be concerned about Argentina barely getting past Cape Verde. But at the same time, you could look at a team that was resilient, a team that gave Cape Verde everything they had at the end and still resisted, were able to make it through. And you know that in every sport, it doesn't matter how you get a win. When you win, you just become stronger. And I think that speaks very highly of Argentina.
2: What's the most impressive thing you see about Messi as he continues to do what he does in the World Cup?
1: Well, I think he's a guy just like Cristiano Ronaldo, just like Kylian Mbappe, just like Lamine Yamal, that can change the game in one instant. I mean, he looked disconnected, to be honest with you. You know, from what I saw, what I appreciated, there was not great chemistry. And a lot of times, you know, he just cannot run to the same pace as his teammates anymore. But once he gets a ball inside the area, like that great goal that he scored, great control with the outside part of the foot, and then his finish was, you know, it might look easy in screen. It might look easy for him. Very complicated for all of us human beings. But it's Lionel Messi. You cannot expect anything else from him. So then again, he can't change the game. Even a free kick. I was very surprised at the end. He had a great opportunity with a free kick at the end of regulation, and he didn't take it where I thought he was gonna take it. But yeah, it just takes one play for a player like that, like Lionel Messi, to get it done. However, then again, he just looks like it's Messi and 10 other players in Argentina. I just don't see that connection. Then again, that will need to improve if Argentina wants to get far in the tournament.
0: Francisco X. Rivera from MLS on Apple TV joining us on Game Night, ESPN Radio, and the ESPN app. Going back to Thursday, what did you make of Portugal deciding to sub out Ronaldo during their match?
1: I think it made a lot of sense. And going back to what happened with Messi, as I'm telling you about the lack of coordination with the team, I just thought the rest of the team was playing at a different tempo. That Cristiano Ronaldo. And then again, you look at a veteran player, you look at a game that was very demanding physically, and you're also talking about, you know, getting, you know, to the mid part of the tournament, you're going to need some fresh legs. I think Roberto Martinez did the right thing. What was very, very interesting to me was I was expecting some kind of reaction from Cristiano Ronaldo, but you guys saw it. He was so humble. Well, getting off the field, high-fiving his teammates, high-fiving his coach, getting to the bench, and I think, you know, just rooting for his teammates. I mean, you saw how emotional he was throughout the game. So that tells you that if a player like Cristiano Ronaldo can be humble, no one else has the right to be a diva when they're subbed out. And then one thing that we also have to consider, I think there was much more in play than soccer yesterday. Portugal's national team, they had just lost Diogo Jota, one of their superstars, due to a tragic death exactly a year ago. So, you know, everyone was so emotional before the game. I think that sparked the Portugal national team. So I think that it gave everyone a sense of union, and Cristiano Ronaldo understood that. And I was very happy to see that then again, because he's the captain of the ship. He's the player that everyone looks up to in Portugal. And I think not only there, but everyone around the world, even kids, you know, seeing that reaction from Ronaldo, are going to be like, yeah, that's how you're supposed to do it. That you're supposed to, you know, be part of her fair play, if you will. You have to be not only a good player, but also a good human being.
2: Spain won 3-0 on Thursday. Their keeper, Simon, has 519 consecutive minutes without conceding a goal, which doesn't even seem real. What's been behind this, and can they carry it over to make Spain one of the favorites to win this whole thing?
1: Well, that's a great question, because when you talk about a record like that, he surpassed Walter Senga of Italy, who had, you know, accrued over 500 minutes in Italy in 1990. You think about, oh, he must be, you know, great. I mean, he's obviously a great goalie, but he must be very challenged, and his defense was great as well. Well, you look at it, he hasn't really been challenged. I mean, I look at Spain's numbers in possession throughout the tournament, nearly 70%. They have a great midfield of Pedri, Rodri, and Olmo. It's kind of like when you have the kid right next to you that has the best toys, and he doesn't let you play with them, or the best soccer ball or football, and they don't let you play with it. That's how I see Spain's midfield being in this tournament. They don't let you borrow the ball at all. And then again, that's a big part of Spain's success. And it's funny, I was reading a quote from Unai Simon yesterday saying that, you know, he hasn't really done that much. He sort of downplayed the whole record. He said, if you look at the three group stage matches and today's game, they've had 7 or 8 shots on goal. And it's true. Then again, but you know, that's actually very tricky, because it's really not like hockey when there's action north to south all the time. In soccer or football, there's times when you're not going to see the ball whatsoever. Being a goalkeeper, you're going to be there in your own little island. And that's so hard for a goalie to keep concentration. I didn't play professionally myself, but I have a lot of friends who played professionally, especially at goalies, and that's something that they're really adamant on. You have to find a way to keep your concentration on, to keep that switch on, to be able to, well, you know, you might not see a shot in 30 minutes, but when the other team approaches, you got to be ready. And I think that's the toughest part. And a lot of people downplay it. So even though, you know, Unai Simon might downplay the record, it's a great record. It's a remarkable feat. But now that Spain gets to the next round and they'll play Portugal, let's be sure that he's going to see much more action than he's seen so far in 4 games.
0: Francisco X. Rivera from MLS on Apple TV joining us here on Game Night on ESPN Radio. And Francisco, we'll let you go on this. Looking forward to Monday, Team USA taking on Belgium. What are the important keys for the United States to move on and get into the quarterfinals?
1: I am very excited to see that game, because I still remember watching the game from 2014 at home when the U.S. played Belgium. Team Howard was just epic back then, and I still can't forget about a chance that Chris Wondolowski, unfortunately, missed in front of goal, and eventually Belgium took it. So it's going to be very important for the U.S. being able to get past that and then getting to the quarterfinals again like they did in 2002 when they knocked out Mexico. Obviously, everyone's looking at Balogun being sent off. He's going to be absent. But I'm trusting Ricardo Pepi for this game. I was very, very fortunate to get to call some of Pepe's early goals when he was with FC Dallas. He used to be the Spanish voice of FC Dallas a few years back. And he's tall. He's good in the air. He has a high IQ. He can create chances for his players. And, you know, I'm binational. I have both American and Mexican citizenships. And right now, this has become a thing where the U.S. and the Mexico Federation are scouting players while they're young, and they're fighting to get that player to play for the national team. That is a guy that could have been very unique, and they could have played for Mexico. I would have loved to see him play for Mexico, but I also love to see him play for the U.S., and I think he's got a great shot to do it here now. Obviously, Christian Pulisic has been amazing. Obviously, the way he's been able to get that left wing, being able to dribble diagonally into the area. But then again, I don't think the U.S. is going to see or have seen that kind of competition that they will see in Belgium. And on the other hand, when you have players on Belgium's side like Kevin De Bruyne, like Romelu Lukaku, and as I said before, like Messi, like Ronaldo, those guys that can change the game in an instant, I think the U.S. is going to have to be very careful. Also, sort of stagger marking layers when they defend, when they drop back, and don't really let Belgium take control of midfield. I think that's got to be very important. Something that I've seen a lot in this competition, a lot of games, has been a lot of teams just dropping back and letting the other team control the possession. And that's really, really hard when you're defending, because it might seem that you're just back there waiting, but everything you do, all the energy that you waste while just chasing the ball from left to right, back and forth, it takes a toll on you. So I think the U.S. has to be very smart on not letting Belgium control the pace, control the tempo, and be aggressive as well. But at the same time, when you're aggressive, make sure you don't let, you know, Belgium to counterattack you, because they can destroy you in an instant.
0: Francisco, certainly appreciate the time. We appreciate the insight. Should be a couple of good games tomorrow in the World Cup. I hope you enjoy them.
1: Thank you so much. I'm looking forward to seeing Mexico against England as well on Sunday. That will be fun.
0: Francisco X. Rivera, MLS on Apple TV, joining us here on Game Night on ESPN Radio.
2: That's a match I would love to be at in Mexico City. Seeing those, that sight after they won a couple of days
0: goodness.
2: Ago. Holy cow. That was one of the greatest things ever. Like, I'm lucky, Gabe, here in Atlanta that we have World Cup matches. The scene in downtown Atlanta for FIFA Fan Fest, I'm not a huge soccer fan, but seeing what people are doing, going to those, watching people representing their country, it has been second to none. And it's to the point now, we might need World Cup 2020 or 2032, 2036, and beyond. It just needs to be here in the United States.
0: He's John Michaels. I'm Gabe Neitzel. Coming up next, we get back to LeBron James free agency watch. 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
25: If you want LeBron James' attention, make a move.
26: I'm obsessed with him going to Golden State and playing with Draymond, Steph, I guess Jimmy Butler, Payton, Podzimski, Horford, Porzingis. That's an actual ensemble.

0: SiriusXM Channel 80. Game Night presented by Progressive Insurance. LeBron Watch 2026 is on. And apparently taking his time. Because he can be negotiating with teams. Mm-hmm. Of course, can't sign anything quite yet. League year is opening on Monday. But they're taking their time. LeBron James and his team. His agent, Rich Paul, appeared on the Game Over podcast with Max Kellerman, an episode that was released today that featured a whiteboard of him going through about 10 different options for LeBron. But what also is interesting about this to me, John, is on that podcast, he said that this is strictly for happiness. Mm-hmm. What does happiness entail? It's a number of things. It's a bucket of happiness, basketball, living, camaraderie, it's competition, it's everything. So saying this is for happiness versus winning a championship, is winning a championship that could bring you happiness? I'm just not quite sure. If it's not about trying to find a way to get a highly competitive season where you might have an opportunity to win a championship, I guess I don't know why he wouldn't have just gone back to the Lakers, since apparently, I mean, that's basically where they've decided to set up shop after he's done playing basketball.
1: Yeah, for me, when you say happiness, happiness to me means going back home. It means taking care of a place that obviously is near and dear to your heart in Cleveland, or playing with guys that you respect. So remember, the Steph Curry part probably stems back to the Olympics a couple of years ago, getting a chance to be there with Steph, getting a chance to see the greatness of Steph, obviously, with what he did against France. Maybe you want to go there. If it's truly only about championships, and it doesn't sound like it is, there's only two places he could probably go to. It would be Cleveland. Could he go to San Antonio? Sure. Could you go to Oklahoma City? Sure. But it doesn't sound like either one of them are going to be there. I just find it fascinating that a guy in his final year, most likely, 42 years old, would want to start somewhere new. I would think you'd want to go somewhere where you're comfortable and it would be convenient for you. And that's why I don't know why some of these other teams are on the list, Gabe.
0: Yeah, it just doesn't make a ton of sense. The two teams in the East where he's been before, that makes sense to me.
1: Right.
0: Because as I look at the Western Conference, well, I think I would be interested to see what LeBron can do with Anthony Edwards and now LaMelo Ball in Minnesota. Mm-hmm. I don't think that makes them a contender with OKC or San Antonio in the West.
1: Right.
0: And I don't think there's a team in the West outside of joining those two teams, which he would be so far removed from the youth movement that both of those teams currently have. That wouldn't make a ton of sense to me. So it has to be the Eastern Conference. And now there is a new team in the Philadelphia 76ers that apparently are gaining some traction with LeBron James and his team after making the trade for Jaylen Brown. And they've got it's an interesting roster for sure, but I don't quite see it, and I'm not alone. Tim McMahon, ESPN NBA reporter, was on Get Up, and he does not see Philly as a fit for LeBron James.
2: LeBron is seeking basketball happiness. I don't think that is basketball happiness for LeBron James. I think he wants to go somewhere where he's going to touch the ball on more than an occasional basis. I still think Cleveland would be the best fit. You can say, how much is he going to touch the ball with Donovan Mitchell and James Harden? Harden's more of a table setter now, but also, we're talking about storyline. We're talking about a storybook ending. We're talking about coming home again, a full circle moment. Philadelphia, even Golden State, it just would be weird to see him in a different uniform.
0: And he'd be threading just a really fine needle, John, because the early reports were, well, he doesn't want to have the entire scoring load on him, but also he doesn't want to be forgotten about in the offense, right? So it just kind of feels like he's trying to thread a needle there.
1: 100% it does. And I also think in terms of the retirement tour, who's going to pay proper respect to LeBron James? Cleveland is going to, for 82 games, do everything they can to make him feel like the most special human that's ever walked the earth. Golden State's going to go, all right, you're kind of Kevin Durant, the old version. You're coming over here to play. It's Steph's team. Philadelphia made the move for Jaylen Brown to make it his team, not to make it LeBron's team. If he goes to Miami, they had an offseason where they went and got Giannis because it's now Giannis's team. I think the one place that pays him the respect that's due and earned would be Cleveland. I think all the rest of them are just lip service now, just to give us some kind of drama before the league year starts.
0: And as we just heard there, I think that does thread the needle of, yeah, Donovan Mitchell can handle that scoring load. James Harden can handle that scoring load. You don't need to be a 25 to 28 point a game scorer if you're LeBron James. Mm-hmm. You don't need to put the mileage on. And yeah, I'm sure he wants the ball. Who gets the ball in crunch time certainly is going to be an interesting conversation. But I think as we saw with the Lakers this last year, LeBron is comfortable at times taking that back seat.
1: Sure.
0: Where the Lakers played their best basketball when, I don't want to say LeBron was necessarily deferring to Luka, but I mean, it was Luka's team. Mm-hmm. And LeBron was smart enough to recognize that. Hey, Luka, go do your thing. I'm going to do everything I can to support you. And it didn't feel like it was your turn, my turn, the way that when you have two ball-dominant superstars in the NBA can feel sometimes. LeBron, because he is such a good basketball player and has such a great basketball mind, was able to fill a role with that Lakers team.
1: Yeah, and I will tell you, from a basketball perspective, the place that feels like the best need and fit would be Miami, because think about the way the Heat are constructed right now. Giannis is a dominant player, but he's not a perimeter guy. Bam wants to play in the post. He will shoot an occasional three. Miami currently doesn't have a wing player the caliber of LeBron. Andrew Wiggins is a 3-and-D guy, but he's a spot-up shooter more than anything. So if he wanted, from a basketball-only perspective, to go where a place where he doesn't have to have the ball in his hands at all time because of Giannis, but can get it enough, Miami would be that spot. I just don't know going back to Miami, especially in this offseason, would be the right move. Had they not acquired Giannis and it's still Tyler Hero and Khalil Ware and guys like that, okay, you go there and be the aging veteran who can maybe put a team on his back and carry him a little bit. With them being the summer of Giannis, I just don't know that he would want to go there and be overshadowed by somebody else.
0: Miami was a team that was the 10 seed a year ago.
1: Yeah.
0: Or not even a year ago, this past season. So they were the 10 seed. And they just traded away a lot of what made them the 10 seed. Granted, they got one of the top three players in the NBA when healthy in Giannis. I still think they have building to do.
1: Right.
0: It doesn't feel like there's a ton more building that needs to happen for the Cleveland Cavaliers, who during the regular season were certainly disappointing at times. And once they got to the Eastern Conference Finals, certainly were disappointing. But they still got to the Eastern right. Conference Finals, John.
1: Right. And you add somebody like LeBron, that could potentially, Gabe, put them over the top. Because now all of a sudden in crunch time, James Harden doesn't have the ball in his hand. LeBron does, and he facilitates and get everybody else involved. And all of a sudden, Spider Mitchell's going to get a lot of wide open shots.
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0: I'm Gabe Neitzel. We have reached the round of 16 in the World Cup with all three games going final today, starting with Australia and Egypt. They were tied, had to go to shootouts, and Egypt advanced 4-2 on penalties. Argentina in a thrilling game where three goals were scored in extra time. Argentina escapes with a 3-2 win over Cape Verde. And the final team to punch their ticket into the round of 16, Colombia, 1-0 over Ghana, getting the victory there. So the round of 16 starting tomorrow in Houston. Canada will be taking on Morocco at 1 p.m. Eastern. Then at 5 p.m. Eastern, Paraguay and France will go head-to-head in Philadelphia. In the NBA, free agency rolling on and LeBron James's saga continuing. His agent, Rich Paul, appeared on an episode of the Game Over podcast with Max Kellerman. That was released on Friday. Used a whiteboard and a pointer to illustrate a number of teams James could potentially be joining this offseason. In fact, Paul later told ESPN on Friday, now has spoken to 27 teams about James this offseason. His old team, the Lakers, they're trading center DeAndre Ayton to the Washington Wizards for guard Jaden Hardy. Two second-round picks, according to Shams Charania. And the Knicks finding a replacement for Mitchell Robinson, signing veteran Andre Drummond to a one-year $3.9 million deal on Friday as well, according to Shams Charania. More game night. Myself, John Michaels, coming your way next here on ESPN Radio.
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1: On the East Coast, we have made it to the 4th of July. Rest of the country going to be joining as well as we continue here on Game Night, ESPN Radio, ESPN App, Sirius XM at Channel 80. Game Night is presented by Progressive Insurance, along with John Michaels. I'm Gabe Neitzel.
2: Hey, Gabe, real quick, off of something, like light bulb just went off of something that you mentioned in the update. Mm-hmm. So Rich Paul said that they have spoken to 27 teams about LeBron James.
1: Correct.
2: Who do we think are the three teams? I mean, I think Lakers, like, do we think they're counting the Lakers because they, or like, or do we?
1: Because they told the Lakers that he wasn't
2: does that
1: coming?
2: Count, or are we including the Lakers in the three teams?
1: I would not include the Lakers in the three teams because I would assume that they had some sort of conversation about potentially returning before telling the Lakers that they would not be returning. So I think the Lakers are among the 27 teams.
3: I think I have two.
1: Okay.
3: There's no way he talked to Memphis. And I highly doubt he talked to New Orleans. Like, if the first two I think of, that just, and Sacramento might be the third one, because why in the hell would you talk to Sacramento?
2: Yeah, those might be the three.
1: I think it's Washington, because the Wizards are among the most unserious franchises in all of sports.
2: Yeah, but his boy AD's there.
3: Right.
1: That's
3: and Trae Young's there, and they have the first pick of the draft in A.J. Dibanza. Sacramento, I'm not sure I could name five Sacramento games. I'm not sure I can name three Sacramento games right now. Memphis got rid of Ja Morant, who was the only redeeming quality that they would have. And New Orleans, do you really want to go there with Zion?
1: I mean, Memphis started the fire sale at the trade deadline.
3: Right.
1: And then they just couldn't get rid of Ja before the deadline. They had to wait until the offseason to actually unload him. So clearly they're in rebuilding mode. I can't believe it's actually as high as 27. Because again, I look at...
2: Well, because like the Utah, did they really talk to Utah? What about Charlotte? I feel like would be another question mark. So like, I feel like there's a group of like five or six teams that you know those three teams had to come from.
1: If you're the Bucks, why are you talking to LeBron?
2: The Bucks is another one. Yes.
1: You just got rid of Giannis.
3: Charlotte's a great call. When they traded away LaMelo, like, what are you doing? You want to go play with Julius Randle? I think Rich Paul was just talking just to talk.
2: Maybe the other way to do this is to go through the teams. Like, would Boston have interest? Yes.
1: Yes.
2: I think maybe they might talk to the Nets because since we know the Knicks, the Knicks, talk to the Knicks. I don't know. But
1: he eliminated the Knicks. He eliminated in the conversations that they were having.
2: I guess they had to talk to the Knicks to eliminate them. But, I feel like the Nets would be part of, the Nets would probably because that's just the other New York team. The 76ers are clearly involved. We talked about the Wizards. I think the Raptors, they just made a big move for Kawhi.
1: Sure.
2: That makes sense. So the Hornets, question mark. The Hawks are a good team. The Bulls, I guess the Bulls might be another team that... It also, would he go to Jordan's team?
3: Right.
1: No, absolutely not. There is no, because he knows that he would be booed. Like, there would be a portion of the fan base in Chicago that would boo him just because he's LeBron. And there is, it's crazy to me. And is Michael Jordan better? Probably.
3: Yeah.
1: But also, there's a portion of Jordan fans that anytime you bring up anything LeBron does, but he's not Jordan. I didn't say anything about Michael Jordan. Right. We weren't having that conversation. I'm not trying to have that conversation, but Jordan fans can't help themselves. And that's all Chicago is. There would be a portion of the fan base that would certainly boo LeBron if he ever ended up in Chicago.
3: Yeah, what would be great is if he turned heel like Hollywood Hogan. Hey, I'm going to go to Chicago and I want to wear 23. I'm the NBA's all-time leading scorer. Put 23 on me and let's go. That would be the greatest heel turn ever. Why would he talk to Brooklyn? Like, seriously, what?
2: New York.
3: I don't care. That's the fake part of it. I know it's not. I know the people in the boroughs will start yelling at me, but why
1: Jay-Z
3: would you ever
1: still own a? Does Jay-Z still own a portion of that team? Maybe as a favorite of Jay-Z? I don't know.
2: I could see that one because it's New York, and since they eliminated the Knicks, I think that's. I could see that one.
1: I mean, I don't think you can go to Brooklyn after, wasn't it Stephen A? Like, after who said that they need to move?
3: Right.
1: That the Nets need to move out of New York?
3: Yeah, they need to go back to New Jersey. They don't belong there at all. Send them to Seattle at this point. I know we're going to get an expansion team out there eventually as well. Why would he talk to Orlando either? I get it. You know, they were a playoff team, but what the hell would you want to go to Orlando?
2: I think there's no chance he would go there, but I think they would have to make that call.
3: Right.
1: Sure.
2: Because they're close enough that I think they have to make that call to him so they'd talk to him. I could see Orlando.
1: They're at least delusional enough to think that they're close because they made that trade last year where they gave up 4 first-round picks for Desmond Bane.
3: Right. That worked out really well. Why would he talk to the Clippers either? Why would you want to go to the fake LA?
2: LA.
3: But
2: I'm sure,
3: like, it's
2: the same, because, like, the Clippers make no sense, especially since they got Kawhi. But, like, I feel like that conversation was had because, like, oh, you do know he loves L.A. And, like, I do feel like that conversation had to be had.
1: Yes, 100%. And you know that, especially after trading away Kawhi,
3: right.
1: Steve Ballmer probably wanted to have that conversation with the Clippers.
2: Oh, here's a team we haven't mentioned. Portland. He's not going to Portland.
1: Team up with John Dame.
3: Could you imagine LeBron? His final tour is in Portland. Oh, my goodness. Like, the thought of some of these, just LeBron being in one of these uniforms, it goes back to what I was talking about earlier. Emmitt Smith in a Cardinals uniform, O.J. Simpson in a 49ers uniform, Patrick Ewing wearing a Magic uniform. Did Sean Kemp end up somewhere kind of crazy? Was he in Orlando? He was in Cleveland, yeah. Dwayne Wade, when he was in a Chicago uniform for a year, and a Cavaliers. Like, there's certain places guys should never be wearing those uniforms.
1: Jerry Rice in a Seahawks uniform.
3: A Broncos uniform.
1: In a Broncos uniform. Yeah, there were a couple of places at the end where he was trying to hold on.
2: I know he won a Super Bowl there. I still think Tom Brady, the Buccaneer, is weird.
3: That is weird. Being in the creamsicle, he didn't belong in that one at all. Not one bit.
1: Because the creamsicle, while an iconic uniform, was typically their main uniform when they were terrible.
3: Terrible. Right.
1: Just absolutely awful.
3: When John McKay famously said, they talked about execution, he said, I'm in favor of it.
1: Yeah. What did you think about your team's execution? I'm in favor of it.
3: Yeah. One of the great lines of all time.
1: So... the three teams we don't think he talked to, it's got to be, I think it's the Kings, Grizzlies, and Pelicans. Right?
2: I think we don't think he talked to about 20 teams.
3: Right.
2: That's really the conclusion here.
3: I'm just looking up and down the NBA and just, I don't know why. Again, Utah, great. They made some moves. They drafted some young guys. Can you imagine, again, much like Portland, can you imagine LeBron in Utah? Games tipping off at 10:30 East Coast time. Nobody gets to see him. Come on, man. That's never happened. Rich Paul, again, was just running his trap.
1: Just imagine the people... the higher-ups here at ESPN or Amazon Prime or NBC, the league broadcast partners, if he ended up in a random spot like Portland or Utah, just the deep sigh of... because they're probably so far along already in the schedule and what games, and now you probably have to wait before you kind of finalize all of that until you know where LeBron is, because a lot of those games are going to end up on national TV because... I don't think I'm alone in thinking this is going to be his final year, but if he ended up in someplace random, it would be hilarious for, you know, NBC to have to consistently put the Portland Trailblazers on TV.
3: Yeah, now the Utah Jazz for 25 games are on the national network. This is just what everybody wants.
1: After they were fined a historic amount last year for tanking.
2: Just the other funny part, too, though, is think about this. Like, go back 25 years ago before LeBron, I feel like Cleveland would fall into this category. Why would he go play for Cleveland? But, like, of course, it's LeBron, and he's from there, and we know what he... But, like, it's just, I don't know. It's just funny to think about that.
1: Yeah,
2: Cleveland used to be in this category. So all these teams, like Portland and Memphis, and, like, Utah, they need to find, like, the homegrown number one overall pick that can come and change the franchise.
1: So you're telling me there's a chance that Giannis comes back to my Bucks eventually. That's what you're telling me. At least that's what I'm hearing right now.
2: Well, he already won a title there.
1: Yeah.
2: LeBron had to return to Cleveland because they didn't win a title the first time.
1: Yeah, but he might return for a third time.
3: Very
1: still
3: true.
1: A chance.
3: True.
1: You know, so maybe...
3: Look, at 39, you could have Giannis back.
1: Okay.
3: We'll let him come back then.
1: All right, I'll take it. I'm not going to lie, I'll take it.
3: Let's see what he does for the next 7 years.
2: By the way, are they keeping the Antetokounmpo brother that apparently the Heat don't want?
1: I do not believe Thanasis is staying in Milwaukee. My guess would be, especially as family-oriented as the Adetokumbos are, my guess is Thanasis, while he won't be on the team, will certainly be around the team.
3: Okay. So he'll just move to Fort Lauderdale and probably work at the Elbow Room, is what you're telling me.
1: there's a chance. All right. He'll be around the Heat for sure. I can promise you that. Coming up next here on Game Night, we've gone over some of the iconic athletes in the history of the United States because it's America 250th birthday of America on July 4th. What about top Team USA moments? We dive into some of those coming up next here on Game Night, ESPN Radio, and the ESPN app.
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14: Coming up on the Monday edition of the Kyle Bailey Show, we'll preview the U.S.'s matchup against Belgium, and we'll also look at the latest in NBA free agency. 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

0: 250 is here, at least on the East Coast. Everybody else going to be joining shortly. July 4th, America's 250th birthday. We celebrate here on Game Night, ESPN Radio, ESPN App, Sirius XM, Channel 80. Along with John Michaels, I'm Gabe Neitzel. And earlier tonight, we went through a Mount Rushmore, and then just kind of started a general conversation of the most iconic athletes in American history, and ran through a lot of different names. Mm-hmm. So we thought we would also maybe take a look at Team USA and some Team USA success stories over the years. The top six Team USA moments, here they are, according to Kevin Negandhi and Christine Williamson.
1: Number six.
2: The 2026 Olympics saw the U.S. net not one, but two golden goals. First, it was a ridiculous move by Megan Keller to give the women an OT win over Canada. Then it was Jack Hughes scoring a second golden goal just 3 days later to beat Canada in overtime once again.
1: Number five.
3: The U.S. clashing with France in the 2024 Olympic gold medal game in a matchup stacked with talent. And night from Steph. He was cooking. Steph Curry, the dagger three with under a minute to play before saying goodbye to France. And the home crowd.
1: Number four.
2: Brandi Chastain cemented her legacy in front of 90,000 spectators at the Rose Bowl and the 1999 Women's World Cup final between the U.S. and China. After 120 scoreless minutes, the match went to PKs, where Chastain scored to win the World Cup on home turf.
1: Number three.
3: 1996 U.S. women's basketball team stacked. They got Rebecca Lobo, Dawn Staley, Cheryl Swoops, Lisa Leslie. The team went undefeated on their way to an Olympic gold medal, cementing their place as one of the best women's basketball teams of all time.
1: Number two.
2: Often described as one of the best sports teams ever assembled, the 1992 Dream Team went undefeated on their way to Olympic gold, led by Michael Jordan, Charles Barkley, and Magic Johnson. The team dominated the tournament, winning by an average score of 44 points.
1: Number one.
3: No surprise. Amidst the backdrop of the Cold War, the U.S. and USSR facing off on the ice in 1980, the Olympics, the ragtag group of Americans took down the four-time defending gold medals, leading to one of the most iconic calls in sports history. And of course, that set up for them to win the gold medal later on.
0: So those the top six Team USA moments. And look, I don't know if anybody is ever going to beat the Miracle on Ice.
4: Right.
0: And it, even though it is, they had the great documentary that came out this year, and certainly with the Olympics and that celebration that happened being 45 years since that iconic moment, or 46 years now with the Olympics happening this year and Team USA winning that first gold medal on the men's side since then, because of everything else that went into that game, John, beyond sports.
4: Right.
0: I don't know if it's ever going to be beat.
4: It's not. You think about you had lost in an exhibition like 10-2 to the Russians before that. We go back to something we talked about earlier in the show. Miracle on Ice was also done on tape delay. Like mm-hmm. that happened in Lake Placid at like 3 o'clock or 4 o'clock in the afternoon and was not aired until 8 o'clock that night. And remember, this is pre-internet. This is pre-everything. So people in Lake Placid, New York, knew that we had won, and the rest of the world did not know that we had won until later on. We were talking about our college kids against their pro players. There'll never be a story as classic as Miracle on Ice. The fact that you've made documentaries, movies, and everything else about it lets you know how great it was.
0: So the other moments that they had on that list, Dream Team from 92, Women's Team from 96, Brandi Chastain in 1999, the Team USA basketball defeating France, and then they had the men's and women's team, which I think, again, not to be prisoner of the moment, or it's the most recent, having two golden goals
4: right.
0: against Canada
4: right.
0: 3 days apart in overtime, just insane. Just absolutely insane. So what do you think, were you surprised that what landed on the list? What are you surprised was left off this list?
4: I'm more surprised the ranking of the list. I had four written down. I had Miracle on Ice number one. Mm-hmm. I have Brandi Chastain's gold number two because I also think about capturing the imagination of the country. People didn't, and this is not a knock on women's soccer, but people really didn't care about women's soccer. But then the iconic moment of Brandi Chastain scoring on penalty kicks was Brianna Scurry had come up with a save a couple of shots before that. Brandi scores and then takes the jersey off on her knees celebrating, and it became one of the most iconic moments, not only in American sports, in sports in general.
0: It's one of the most iconic photos.
4: Yes.
0: And it was the cover of Sports Illustrated when that was still a thing. But it's one of the most iconic photos of all time, certainly.
4: That's what I had number two. Number three, I had the Dream Team. And again, for those that aren't young enough to remember what the Dream Team meant, we had lost in 1988. Team USA had been, in their estimation, passed by the world because, again, our amateurs were not good enough to beat professional players. And they said, okay, you want to bring your pros, we're going to show you. Those guys were Michael Jackson. Those guys were the Beatles. Those guys were Beyonce, like Taylor Swift. Take the biggest icon in music, and that's what those 12 guys were when they went over to Barcelona and won the championship. So I had them at number three.
0: And what was the fourth team that you had written
4: down?
0: The
4: fourth one I had was Steph Curry and that Dream Team a couple of years ago. I could have put the Redeem Team on with Kobe.

0: 21, Team USA basically sent their B squad
1: right.
0: and still won gold.
1: Right.
0: And still won gold. So, yes, that's an iconic moment, and Steph hitting that three, and I don't know what made all of those guys want to come back, like Steph, like LeBron, and be a part of that once again and chase Olympic gold. But because Team USA is just always expected to be dominant, the dream team to me, and you went through the reasons, to me is always something just a little bit different. But it's hard to come up with Team USA moments.
1: Sure.
0: Because a lot of the teams that are put together, we're expected to be dominant. We're
1: right.
0: expected to go out there and win, which is why Miracle on Ice is number one. It's going to be hard to top. It's why I agreed with 2026 this year and those Olympic teams being on there. While the teams certainly were very, very good, it's not like they were the favorites.
1: No.
0: Because Canada is always going to be the favorite in hockey.
1: Yeah, Canada was supposed to win. And I would put more the men's side than the women's side. Again, not disparaging. The women's team, the men were not supposed to win. Canada had been the dominant force in the Olympics and all the other events that you have where you get team sports together. The hard thing as well, Gabe, like pre, like, I guess, 1980, we dominated so many of the team sports.
0: Mm-hmm.
1: Our men's basketball won forever, other than 1972 when we got flat-out robbed by the Russians in that one where you had the referee restarting. And even through our generation, we've expected to be dominant. So, to me, there hasn't been as many moments, and that's why I have Brandi Chastain and that women's team so far up, because it was such an indelible moment, and it really captured the imagination of the country.
0: This is one that there's not necessarily a moment, but it's just one that I remember. And I don't remember necessarily watching this game, but in 2000, Team USA won a gold medal in baseball.
1: Okay.
0: And it was the first team other than Cuba to win a gold medal in baseball since it became an Olympic sport. And the reason why I remember it is because Ben Sheets threw a shutout in that game, and he was a Brewers prospect at the time. So he showed up in the final year of Old County Stadium here in Milwaukee with a gold medal around his neck when the Brewers aren't very good.
1: Right.
0: Brewers in the 90s and early 2000s were terrible, but it was a moment I remember because it was our guy who ended up going on and being a very good pitcher in
1: sure.
0: Major League Baseball, and he was the one that shut out the mighty Cubans to win a gold medal for the first time for Team USA Baseball.
1: So I ask you, is there a chance down the road in the World Baseball Classic we have that? Or is it because we're sending pro players it might not be as special? Because we're not always the favorite in the World Baseball Classic.
0: Mm-hmm.
1: Can you
0: no,
1: have one of those moments there?
0: I think we can because it's such a level playing field and it is an electric atmosphere as we saw this year in the World Baseball Classic. He's John Michaels. I'm Gabe Neitzel. This is Game Night on ESPN Radio.
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9: I'm Gabe Neitzel. We have reached officially the round of 16 in the World Cup. Three games closing out the opening round of the elimination play, and Egypt, the first team to punch their ticket today. They needed penalty kicks to advance over Australia. Game was tied at 1-1. Egypt advanced 4-2 on penalties. Argentina, one of the favorites to win the tournament. They hadn't lost in 9 matches. They made it 10, but it was interesting. In extra time, 3 goals were scored, including a game-winning own goal with 111 minutes into the contest. Argentina escapes 3-2 over Cape Verde. And Colombia able to advance into the round of 16, the last team to punch their ticket with a 1-0 win over Ghana. For Colombia, it's the first time in 12 years they've reached the round of 16. In the NBA, free agency rolling on. LeBron James, his agent, on an episode of his Game Over podcast with Max Kellerman that came out on Friday, he used a whiteboard and pointer to illustrate a number of teams that James could be joining this offseason. Talked about 10 teams there. Paul did tell ESPN on Friday he's now spoken to 27 teams about James playing for them this year. More Game Night coming your way next, along with John Michaels. I'm Gabe Neitzel right here on ESPN Radio.
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13: When I was living in Atlanta in 96, they had the Olympics there. You know, the women's gymnastics team win gold, and Carrie Strug, you know, doing what she did on the vault, you know, with the broken ankle. You know, what a courageous effort. I just knew that was really special.
4: Malika Andrews.
14: I got to go to the Olympics, and Steph Curry, it's the game against Serbia, just lights it up for 36 points. But I think there's something about excellence on the international stage. That was American sport to me.
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9: Along with John Michaels, I'm Gabe Neitzel. 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ABC Entertainment, ABC News, ESPN, and National Geographic will present an unparalleled cross-platform event with a 24-hour broadcast spanning ABC, Disney+, Hulu, the ESPN app, National Geographic, FX, Freeform, ABC News Live, and ABC-owned television stations and affiliates. The expansive programming event takes viewers across all 50 states to explore the people, places, and defining moments of the nation's 250-year history, which we've been celebrating here tonight on Game Night, looking at some of the iconic athletes, the iconic moments in our nation's 250-year history. But as we look ahead into the next 25 years, John, in America 275, 25 years from now, what do you think are people, events, things that we could be talking about over the next 25 years?
2: Well, one, I hope I'm still here 25 years from now, because I will be, oh my goodness, I'll be 76 years old. Hopefully I'm still gracing the airwaves here at ESPN. Number one, I think the sport that will have the biggest change between now and then is my favorite sport. It's college football. We already see the progression of what that game is becoming with NIL, with transfer portal, with an expanded playoff coming sooner rather than later. I think college football within the next 25 years ceases to exist as we know it. Not it'll still be a game, obviously, but I could easily see 25 years from now, it's the college football field of 64. Not necessarily a tournament, but 50 to 60 plus teams break away and are doing their own thing, and it basically turns into a minor league of the NFL, which it is already, but it'll really be paid salary cap, collective bargaining, everything. I think in 25 years, that's 100% where my favorite game is going to be.
9: Yeah, it kind of seems like as they try to get more and more handle on what's going on in the Brendan Sorsby saga that went on, and apparently the Big 12 still may go forward with their lawsuit just so they have protection about, hey, we're allowed to enforce our rules.
2: Right.
9: And we can't have these temporary injunctions telling us we can't enforce our rules. And that seems to be the most logical place. I know it's the place that a lot of college fans, administrators are going to fight, but it seems the logical conclusion of making the athletes employees, having some sort of CBA, and it just ends up being that, because that's the only way you can, for certain, level the playing field for everybody.
2: Look, truthfully, I don't like where the game is at today. I've always been an advocate for players being paid. I've always thought they should get a piece of the pie. I thought, Gabe, when NIL came around, it was going to be, hey, John Q. Athlete is going to get a billboard at, you know, Joe's Chicken Shack, and he's going to get 10 grand for the year. Or he's going to maybe get a national ad with Dr. Pepper, and with Dr. Pepper, he's going to make 50 grand for the year. I never thought we'd get to the point where kids that are 17-year-olds in high school are demanding $500,000 and $600,000 to go to your school. That's what it's become. The playing field's never going to be level. Like Kent State will never compete for a national title. But what Indiana showed us this year is if you have billionaire boosters that are willing to spend money, you can do so. I think for the betterment of the game, 50 or 60 or whatever that number ends up being, teams break away. And 25 years from now, we're talking about college football. Totally different. And old guys like me at that point are going to be like, I remember that bowl coalition in 1992. And that's going to be long, long gone.
9: Are there any athletes that you'd be able to make a case for at America 275? Because we went through a lot of athletes tonight in terms of the most iconic. Mm-hmm. Is there any athlete that you can think of, oh yeah, we'll be making a case for potentially their inclusion on these iconic lists?
2: Yeah, we were talking about him during the break, but it's Patrick Mahomes. And we had a really hard time putting together on an iconic list in the NFL. But Patrick Mahomes, again, winning Super Bowls, being front and center with everybody, squeaky clean athlete, which is always good. He's never gotten in any trouble. Married, kids, all that good stuff. I can see 25 years from now where Patrick Mahomes is revered like Tom Brady. Maybe he adds one or two more Super Bowls to get to whatever that final number ends up being. He would be the first one that comes to mind. Like, I was thinking about basketball. The problem is the great...
9: All the good players are international.
2: Right. That's what I was going to say. The great young players are Victor Wembanyama, they're Nikola Jokic. They're all international players.
9: Shai Gilgeous-Alexander's won back-to-back MVPs. He's Canadian.
2: Right. And you think about it, our finals MVP this year, we're not going to be talking about Jalen Brunson 25 years from now. Knicks fans will be.
9: Absolutely.
2: I don't think it's a national storyline. We might not be talking about him next year the same way, nevertheless 25 years from now.
9: Yeah, I mean, baseball, maybe Aaron Judge.
2: Right.
9: Maybe. He still would, I think, have a lot of work to do. But just to show you how tough that can be, think of the start that Mike Trout got off to his career. 5 years ago, we were probably thinking, oh, man, we might be talking about Mike Trout, one of the most iconic guys. 5 years from now. And injuries just completely derailed that career. He's certainly going to be a Hall of Famer, but he was on this guy might be one of the greatest of all time tracks, mm-hmm. and injuries robbed him, I think, of being a part of that conversation.
2: Well, in the way that pitching has changed, you no longer are going to have guys that are getting 300 wins. They're not going to be getting 4,000 strikeouts. Guys just don't pitch enough to do what Nolan Ryan did, or to do what Tom Seaver did, or you know, Randy Johnson.
9: Josh Gibson.
2: Yeah, those days are over. You know, now it's pitch counts, it's analytics. You got your guy Jacob Mizorowski out there. I mean, the guy is unbelievable, but there's eventually going to be a time that he can't throw 103 miles an hour, and he's going to slow down. Paul Skeens, maybe that's a name. But we've already seen Paul Skeens, the amount of high-powered pitches, that velocity has dropped a little bit over the first couple of years of his career. So I don't know in baseball outside of Aaron Judge would there be somebody, unless there's a really young kid that we don't know as of yet, that's going to come up and take the world by storm.
3: I'm a little mad at myself that I'm going to even ask this question, but I think the question has to be asked because yesterday on the East Coast, there was a big wedding between Travis Kelce and Taylor Swift.
9: Sure.
3: Will they still be married in 25 years?
9: I'll say yes. I'm choosing to believe in love, John. I say yes. I love love. And they're 25 years from now, they're going to still be together.
2: I'm going to lean with you as well. We talked about this last night on game night. I didn't buy this couple as far as I could throw them when they first got together. But the fact that they went through this whole pomp and circumstance, they've survived the paparazzi and everything else. Yeah, they'll be married 25 years from now. Why not?
9: Yeah.
3: See, I'm the opposite from you because, like, from day one, Q Myers, who's the regular host of Game Night, has been like, this is not a real relationship. And I'm like, but yes, it is. I'm like, because you don't realize, like, Taylor Swift's one of the most famous people on the planet.
2: Right. Mm-hmm.
3: She does not need a fake relationship for publicity. Like, she just doesn't.
9: Nope.
3: But now, after seeing all the pomp and circumstance of this wedding, see, now I kind of have my doubts.
2: Oh.
9: So you think she just wanted to have the big wedding?
3: I don't know it's just such a bizarre wedding. And the guest list is so bizarre. And just everything about this is just bizarre.
9: But if you're one of the most popular people on the planet, I think you have no choice but for everything to be a little bit bizarre because nobody else, who else would have a bigger wedding right now than Taylor Swift?
2: I'm not sure that anybody would. No.
9: That's what I'm saying. So because she's the most popular person, I think things can seem a little out of sorts just because, I mean, she doesn't know what to do. Like, she's so incredibly popular. You can't have, like, this small private ceremony and make it.
3: Why can't you?
9: Because you're Taylor Swift.
2: And you're marrying an NFL star. Like, can you imagine being somebody that you think is in their inner circle and you didn't get invited today? Imagine how that conversation had to be. Like, if your guest 18,209 and you couldn't make it, you're the one that they said, all right, that's going to be the end. We're capping it. I think about when I got married and, you know, working in radio, we happen to know a lot of people. And I'm going through our station down here, Gabe, and I'm like, man, I like this guy, but he's a part-timer and I only see him like twice a year. Do I invite him or not? And invariably, the people I didn't invite were like, damn, man, I didn't get an invite to your wedding. I'm like, bro, we had a cap. I could only go as far as I could go. So imagine what their conversations had to be like. If Travis Kelce's looking like, you know, I played with this receiver a couple of years ago. He was really good. But he hadn't been on the Chiefs in like 5 years. Do you invite him?
3: Okay, well, that's one thing. But like, there are pictures of Tom Brady leaving the wedding. I think Tom Brady would have been okay if he was not invited.
9: We don't know that. We don't know that for sure. Maybe Tom would have been heartbroken. Maybe he would have gone on Fox next year whenever they have a Chiefs game and badmouthed Travis because he didn't get invited to the
2: right. Fascinating stuff.
9: But again, when you're operating in those circles, it's okay. I got to invite my agent, and then this person my agent knows, and then it starts. I can see how that gets out of control. And then when you're having the wedding in Madison Square Garden, and you have the money that Taylor Swift has, yeah, it's just a drop in the bucket, man.
2: Well, I'm with you. I believe in love, and I hope that the love sticks for them. I hope they have 25 years of happiness, and when we're doing this show as 70-something-year-olds, I don't know I'll be able to stay up that late at 76 years old, but maybe I will 25 years from now.
9: Speaking of love, we show love to the ones who have deserved it and who have earned it tonight. We turn it all the way up. That's next. It's Game Night on ESPN Radio and the ESPN app.
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29: Zazzle, you have had time to mull over if budget was no issue. 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
30: What if we get married at WrestleMania? I mean,
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0: ESPN Radio, ESPN app, Sirius XM, Channel 80. I'm Gabe Neitzel. He's John Michaels. Happy 4th if you're out on the East Coast. Me here in the Central Time Zone, 12 minutes away from celebrating America 250. But a lot of sports happening tonight, and we have to celebrate. So let's go ahead and do it by turning it all the way up.
1: All the way up on game night.
2: Nothing can stop me. I'm all the way up.
0: And where we start, it's in the W, where Brianna Stewart had an incredible game against the Lynx.
3: Nice look. Astier to Stewie, and a strong move by Stewart. Puts it up and puts it in, and she goes for three the old-fashioned way.
2: Nothing can stop me. I'm all the way up.
4: Liberty win that game 99-86. That's call courtesy of ION. Brianna Stewart goes 36 points, 14 of 19 from the field, 7 boards and 2 blocks. I couldn't go 14 of 19 from the field with nobody defending me. Nevertheless, in an actual game.
0: That's insanely efficient. Just so good from the legend herself, Brianna Stewart. Meanwhile, the Cubs, their offense was hot yesterday. They scored 23 runs at Wrigley Field. The day makes a heck of a difference as they welcome the Cardinals to the friendly confines today.
5: Wilson has his sign. Runners at first and third with two outs right now. And there's a hard hit ball to deep left field, backing up his Hap. He's at the track, and it's gone! A 3-run big fly for Mason Wynn. And the Cardinals tack on 3 more. It's a 5-run inning. And the Cardinals lead 11-0.
2: Nothing can stop me. I'm all the way up.
4: Call courtesy of the Cardinals Radio Network. Win with the 3-run homer there. Cardinals with a season high in runs and hits. 6 players with multiple hits. Ties their most in a game since May 19th of 2025. Gabe, they just carried it over. They had a 7-run seventh yesterday here in Atlanta after being down 5-3 to pick up a big win. They scored 17 runs.
0: This is part of the... I love baseball so much when stats like this come across. So the Cubs won by 20 runs on Wednesday. This from Elias Sports Bureau. Second time in Major League Baseball history, a team has won by 15-plus runs and then lost their next game by 15-plus runs. That's right. The Boston Bean Eaters and the Chicago Colts did this back in September of 1894.
4: Did they get to the game by horse and carriage? Like, what was going on? Or maybe a train. That is a crazy stat.
0: Meanwhile, the Yankees, they've been cold, looking to turn it around. That's what Ben Rice did tonight.
6: Runner goes, 3-2. Drill deep to right. There it goes. See ya. A bullet home run into the short porch. A 2-run shot by Rice. And the Yankees lead 3-1.
2: Nothing can stop me. I'm all the way up.
4: Call courtesy of the Yes Network. Yankees snap a 7-game losing streak, which was tied for their second longest losing streak over the last 30 years. They needed that. We were talking about Ben Rice, Gabe, last night. I think he's going to be the starter in the American League at first base. Twins, they hate New York maybe more than any team in the history of baseball. Just 2-11 since the start of 2024. You can go back to the 90s. They seemingly never can beat the New York Yankees.
0: There's hot. There's white hot, and then there's whatever Junior Caminero is right now for the Tampa Bay Rays, because he was up to it again tonight against the Astros.
7: Down 1-1. It's a swing and a drive way up into the air to left. Will it clear the Crawford boxes? It goes to the back wall. A solo homer for Junior Caminero, and the Rays take a 2-1 lead.
2: Nothing can stop me. I'm all the way up.
4: 620 WDAE on the call. Caminero, the 5th player in Rays franchise history with consecutive 25 home run seasons. It's not the end of the year, is it? It's only July. This dude's on pace to have 50-plus home runs, which would be fantastic. Honestly, for a franchise that you normally don't know a lot of the players, they just go win baseball games, Caminero's become a reason to watch Tampa Bay.
0: He's the first player in Rays franchise history to hit 10 home runs in a 10-game span. So he had 10, literally, a week and a half ago, he had 15 home runs, which is still a good amount of home runs, and now he's got 25. We head to the NL West, where the Padres just cannot beat the Dodgers. Blew a 6-run lead last night. They were up 3-0 tonight, and, well, then this happened in the bottom of the 7th.
8: 3-0 Padres in the bottom of the seventh, but the Dodgers have them loaded and nobody out. Teo against the lefty Monahone. First pitch is hammered. This is way back, and it is gone. Grand slam, Teoscar Hernandez. Teo on time, and the Dodgers lead 4-3.
2: Nothing can stop me. I'm all the way up.
4: AM 570 LA Sports on the call. Dodgers with their 27th comeback victory. So, like, when you think about the Dodgers, you're like, man, they're dominant. They're the best team in baseball. They also have a clutch factor that it doesn't seem to matter how many runs they're down. They just come back and beat you.
0: And maybe good news for the Dodgers as well. Shohei threw 110 pitches tonight, so he continues to get stronger and stronger as the season goes along. Meanwhile, in your neck of the woods, John, your Braves, Matt Olson, he had himself a night at the dish tonight as well.
9: 3-2, Olson swings it hard. Deep right field to the chop house. Gone! Huge homer for Matt Olson. He's hit two tonight. And he's certainly out of that homerless drought. And the Braves pick up another run. It's now 5-2 Atlanta in the eighth.
2: Nothing can stop me. I'm all the way up.
4: That's my guy Ben Ingram on the call. I know that radio station. 680 The Fan locally in Atlanta. Matt Olson with a couple of home runs. My guy Money Mike Harris, who should also be starting in the All-Star game, his 15th home run. And we love to say this in Atlanta. The Mets now 2-11 since June the 20th. Ha! Worst record in baseball. Ha! Keep spending all that money, Mets. Losers.
0: And I know they said, you know, Steve Cohen had come out, the Mets owner, that, you know, he's not going to fire David Stearns, his director of baseball operations. But, I mean, this just, it's been embarrassing for the Mets. And then as you just said it right there, John, they're 2-11 since June 20th.
4: It's unfathomable to spend the money that they're spending and be this bad. It couldn't happen to a nicer group. That's all I'm going to say.
0: We celebrated this earlier this week, and I don't know if you celebrate, but I celebrate Bobby Bonilla Day.
4: Yes.
0: We still, I mean, it's dwindling. We only have 9 left. Only 9 left, where Bobby Bonilla gets just a little over $1 million from the Mets every July 1st. But I saw a Mets fan tweet out that, you know, Bobby Bonilla Day used to be the most embarrassing thing about being a Mets fan. And this year, it's like 20th on the list.
4: Yeah, it's crazy. When I read that originally they were only supposed to give him $5 million, he chose to take it deferred. And because of interest, it's ended up being like $30+ million for Bobby Bonilla. What great foresight 30 years ago for Bobby Bonilla to get this money.
0: And you know why the Mets ownership did that at the time.
4: I don't remember.
0: They were caught up in Bernie Madoff's Ponzi scheme. Oh, so they thought that they were going to be making money hand over fist, so they didn't care.
4: Oh,
0: they're like, oh, who cares? Yeah, but they were part of the Ponzi scheme. And well, now it's somebody else's payment that they've got to make. So that's Steve Cohen who's got to pay that money each and every year to Bobby Bonilla. He's John Michaels. I'm Gabe Neitzel. I hope everybody has a safe and happy 4th of July for America's 250. SportsCenter All Night is next on ESPN Radio.
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1: Can we see LeBron James in the city of brotherly love?
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1: The Braves look to get back in the win column against the Mets.
3: Driven to deep center, going back Ewing. He goes to the track. He goes to the wall. That's going to go! A homer by Michael Harris. It's 2-0 Braves.
1: We continue to prepare you for USA against Belgium.
4: We're very fortunate to be having such amazing support as we've had. 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
1: Plus, all the action from a full Friday in the majors.
3: A swing, and there's a drive to right field. That's hit deep. It might go, and it is a goner for Nathan Church. 3-0 Cardinals in the second inning.
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5: SportsCenter All Night, ESPN Radio and the ESPN app, SiriusXM Channel 80. I am Alex Del Barrio. We're down to the final 16 in the FIFA World Cup as the round of 32 came to an end on Friday. And as we get to our nation's 250th birthday, we will look ahead to the U.S. men's matchup against Belgium. That's coming up on Monday in the round of 16. But let's tell you how we got the final three teams into the octafinals of the FIFA World Cup. We'll start with Argentina versus Cape Verde. Lionel Messi and Argentina looking to reach the round of 16 for the sixth straight World Cup. Argentina won its three group stage matches for the fifth time in history, looking to win first four games at a World Cup for the fourth time ever. Messi going in with 19 career goals in the World Cup and is one in front of Kylian Mbappe for most all time, making his record 30th World Cup appearance on Friday. First ever meeting between the two sides. Cape Verde, the smallest nation by population to reach the knockout stage. Only 525,000 people in that nation. They get their debut appearance in their World Cup and get to the knockout stage. First team to do that since Chile back in 1998, and it was an absolute thriller of the game. Messi beginning with a goal in the 29th minute, a goal in eight straight appearances now. First player in the World Cup to do that. He also scored in five straight knockout stage matches. It was his 20th career World Cup goal and his seventh of this tournament, putting him on pace for the golden ball. Meanwhile, Cape Verde tied the match in the 59th, sending it to extra time. And then after Lisandro Martinez gave Argentina the lead, Sidney Lopez Cabral had the absolute beauty of a goal of a tournament to equalize in the 103rd. But just a few minutes later, Cape Verde with an own goal put Argentina in front and push Messi and company through. Argentina moves on with a stunning 3-2 victory over Cape Verde in extra time. Craig Burley, ESPN soccer analyst from ESPN FC, said Cape Verde had the best performance in the tournament, and they did it in defeat.
6: In defeat, probably the best performance of the tournament by some stretch. Bearing in mind where they came from, First World Cup, how small a nation they are, how small a population they are, how up against the odds they were against multiple, the world champions, but multiple world champions with Messi. Mm-hmm. Everything was against them. It was going to be a non-compete. It was going to be a rollover. And not only did they go toe-to-toe with one of favourites for the World Cup, I think on today's performance we could revisit that. Not only did they go toe-to-toe, they outplayed them at times. Unfortunately for them, they came up a little bit short. But that was, as a David against Goliath, one of the best performances. And in some sense, maybe a small vindication for Gianni Infantino to those of us, myself included, who said there's going to be too many, and there have been, there's going to be too many games where teams are going to get wiped off the pitch. We thought this was going to be one of them today, and it was absolutely the opposite.
5: Craig Burley, ESPN soccer analyst. Meanwhile, Kieran Gibbs on ESPN FC on what we learned about Argentina after this scare against Cape Verde.
7: Well, we certainly learned that I don't think it's as comfortable as it looked for them at the beginning of the tournament. I think, as Craig says, they look like they have fatigue in them if you can push them all the way. I think if they don't win the ball in the first 5 seconds, then and you can get control, they can be got at. They can be got at. And they performed excellently today, Cape Verde. I think it's going to take more for them to get beaten. But definitely they've got vulnerabilities.
5: Argentina moving on with a 3-2 win in extra time over Cape Verde. Meanwhile, who would they face? Well, they'll be facing Egypt in the round of 16 coming up on Tuesday in Atlanta. Egypt advances in the knockout stage for the first time in 92 years. A 1-1 draw and winning in PKs over Australia. Iman Assur had the lone Egyptian goal in the 13th minute. The Australian goal was an own goal in the 55th. Craig Burley continued on, giving his thoughts on what will Egypt have learned and what they can bring to the table moving forward.
6: Nothing from their performance against Australia, who are extremely limited. Workmanlike, but limited. I mean, I can't tell you. Their ceiling is very low. It's just a defensive, defensive block, organised. Egypt have been unimpressive. Salah's been unimpressive, yeah. But that's a continuation of his season at Liverpool. I suppose now you could sort of paint it as Messi against Salah, but one of them's not really playing that well. And you'd have to think that Argentina, who almost had a bad night at the office tonight, they would have to have another really bad night, I think, to lose to Egypt.
5: Craig Burley, ESPN soccer analyst. So it'll be Egypt taking on Argentina in the round of 16. And in the nightcap on Friday, the final team looking to move forward, it was Colombia taking on Ghana. It was Colombia knocking off Ghana to advance to the round of 16 for the third straight World Cup. They'll move on to face Switzerland coming up on Tuesday in Vancouver. It's the second ever win in the knockout stage for Colombia. Ghana, meanwhile, failed to record a shot in the match to get through 1-0, the final score in Kansas City. So the round of 16 gets underway on Saturday with two matchups. Canada will take on Morocco in the early matchup at 1 p.m. Eastern. That game will be in Houston. And at 5 p.m. Eastern, France will take on Paraguay from Philadelphia on the nation's 250th birthday. 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Meanwhile, the United States getting ready for their round of 16 matchup against Belgium. Of course, they will not have their striker, Fuller and Balogun, after he picked up that controversial red card in the win over Bosnia and Herzegovina. United States practicing on Friday, and in the press conference afterwards, Balogun addressed the situation and says it's got to move forward from it.
8: I don't think it was the correct call. I think a yellow card would have been fair, just due to it not being intentional, and also, there's not many places I can place my foot in such a scenario. But I think it's happened, and it's something I have to accept and just move forward from. I initially thought the ref was actually going to give a call for me because there was a shove in the back, but this is the nature of the sport as well,
5: More from the U.S. men's national team on Friday. Tyler Adams, the U.S. men's national team midfielder in practice, he was asked about the mentality and attitude of the group going into their matchup against Belgium.
9: Yeah, I think that's kind of what Americans are built off of, and it's nice to see that in our DNA, the way that we compete every single game, the way that we believe that we can do something special. To go to battle with your brothers next to you and see them go through the same kind of struggle at certain moments. We've put a lot of blood, sweat, and tears into this thing. It's been a long time on the road, and you want to make it all worth it.
5: U.S. men's national team midfielder Tyler Adams. As for what the U.S. will do at striker with Balogun out, Craig Burley, ESPN soccer commentator, was on the 6 p.m. Sports Center on Friday, and he was asked that very same question.
6: I think it looks, Christine, like it's going to be Ricardo Pepe, based on the amount of minutes he's played already at this tournament. I stand corrected, but I think Haji Wright has played something like a minute of football in the game so far. So that would tell you that Ricardo Pepe is probably going to be the player to come in. I hate to tell you, he's not got the skill set of a Flo Balogun, but what can you do? He's going to have to carry that weight of the nation as the front man, as the guy that's potentially going to score the goals to take the US to the round. To the quarterfinals. Now, he may throw a curveball, Mauricio Pochettino. He could do something like play Christian Pulisic through the middle and move somebody else into the wide position. He has options to maybe throw a curveball in there or a change of shape, but it does look like he will keep the same shape of the team with Pulisic in the wide position and Ricardo Pepe through the middle. But Pochettino has scope, again, to throw a curveball in there and maybe play a pacier player through that middle.
5: Well, U.S. men's national team will be taking on Belgium coming up on Monday from Seattle. SportsCenter All Night, ESPN Radio, and the ESPN app. Big NBA news over the last couple of days, of course, with a lot of changes, especially in Philadelphia. And what will Philadelphia do now that they've got a new player on their roster with Jaylen Brown making his way to Philadelphia in that blockbuster trade? Could they go after LeBron James? They have entered the mix, potentially, in the LeBron James sweepstakes as he has left the Los Angeles Lakers. Shams Charania, ESPN NBA insider on Get Up on Friday, said that the Warriors still need to make another move if they want to get LeBron after being the front runners over the last few days.
10: This is a true free agency process because so much has changed, right? There's the fluidity that comes with it, with information. A few days ago, the Sixers didn't have Jaylen Brown. So now they do. They did it in stunning fashion. And so now they have to be on the radar of LeBron James. And so where does that fit them? And then the Cavaliers, the Heat, they're two teams that are known quantities. The Warriors going into free agency, they dreamt up a grand plan of Draymond Green, Stephen Curry, LeBron James. But the big domino with them is trying to get a player like an Anthony Davis. So you can bring in LeBron James and Anthony Davis as a package deal. Short of that, they're not really looked at right now at the top of this list, but things can change.
5: That was Shams Charania from Get Up. Meanwhile, Kurt Heelan, lead NBA writer, managing editor for NBC Sports, was on the Rich Eisen show on Friday and said he likes the Warriors' chances for LeBron if championships don't matter.
11: They check a lot of boxes. They are close to home where his family's not moving out of Los Angeles. It is a nostalgic trip and a lot of fun to play with Steph Curry and Draymond Green. There's a real attraction there. So it checks a lot of boxes. It does not check the we're going to contend for a title box, and it really depends on how much LeBron wants that.
5: We'll have more on the LeBron free agency a little bit later on. SportsCenter All Night, ESPN Radio, and the ESPN app. Celebrating America on ABC, from a cookout at Wrigley Field to the Savannah Bananas in Iowa City and much more, ESPN is covering the best of sports in America. Don't miss SportsCenter Celebrates America, coming up today from 5 to 7 p.m. Eastern on ABC, ESPN, FX, Nat Geo, and Disney+. Move on to Major League Baseball. The Mets in Atlanta taking on the Braves. Atlanta, losers of four of their last five, have the second worst record in the National League during that span. The NL East lead over the Phillies has been cut from four games to 2.5 games in that span. We'll pick up the action top of the third inning. Juan Soto at the plate for the Mets on 880 ESPN New York.
3: First pitch to Soto, hit the opposite way, slicing away from Dubon towards the corner. It's gone. Juan Soto ambushes the very first pitch from Grant Holmes for a two-run home run to tie the game at two in the third inning.
5: 2-2 game there in the third. Juan Soto with his 18th home run of the season. Fast forward into the eighth inning, and Atlanta already in front. Matt Olson already homered in the game, looking for more on 680 The Fan.
3: 3-2, Olsen swings it hard, deep right field, to the chop house, gone! Huge homer for Matt Olsen, he's hit two tonight, and he's certainly out of that homerless drought, and the Braves pick up another run. It's now 5-2 Atlanta in the eighth.
5: Braves would go on to finish off the Mets 5-3. Matt Olson with, of course, the pair of home runs that you heard, giving him 22 on the year, his 27th career multi-home run game. Meanwhile, the home run you heard from Soto snapped a 10-game homerless drought with his 18th home run of the year. Padres and Dodgers continuing their series. Shohei Ohtani on the bump for Los Angeles. Dodgers overcame a 6-0 deficit in Thursday's 12-7 tying their largest comeback since moving to Los Angeles back in 1958. Shohei Ohtani with 9 earned runs in 18 and two-thirds innings over his last three starts after allowing 5 earned runs over just his first 10 starts with a .74 ERA over those first 10 starts. And he was looking pretty good in this one on Friday, already with 7 strikeouts in the game. We go to the top of the fifth inning on AM 570 LA Sports.
12: 0-2 on Tatis. Swing and a miss. Got him with a fastball above the zone. For Ohtani, that's his 8th strikeout. 2 outs in the 5th.
5: 2 outs in the 5th. Dodgers trailing, though, 3-0 to the Padres at that point. We move on to the 7th inning. Dodgers still trailing 2-0, but the base is loaded for Teoscar Hernandez.
12: 3-0 Padres in the bottom of the 7th, but the Dodgers have them loaded and nobody out. Teo against the lefty Monahan. First pitch is hammered. This is way back, and it is gone. Grand slam, Teoscar Hernandez. Teo on time, and the Dodgers lead 4-3.
5: It was 3-0 Padres. And Teoscar Hernandez with that grand slam put him in front on AM 570 LA Sports. Teoscar Hernandez with the go-ahead grand slam, his 8th home run of the year, as the Dodgers knock off the Padres 4-3. It's their 27th comeback win this season, tying the Braves and Diamondbacks for the most in Major League Baseball this season. Meanwhile, Shohei Ohtani in the game, 6 innings, 7 hits, allowing 3 earned runs, walking 2, striking out 9 in the game. The 110 pitches Ohtani threw on Friday were the most pitches he's thrown since July 27th of 2023 and tied for 4th most by any pitcher this season. SportsCenter All Night, ESPN Radio, and the ESPN app. Coming up, some comments from Caitlin Clark as she speaks for the first time in a couple weeks. And Minnesota taking on New York in WNBA action. That's coming up next. 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
1: 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And before she took questions, she spoke for quite a while in a lengthy opening statement to the media, and she addressed things like the foul and the referees. We'll start with her beginning part of her opening statement, said none of the hate or the harassment that she or anyone else is getting is okay.
2: The harassment, the hate, none of that is okay. That goes for the opposing team we play, that goes for my teammates, that goes for my coaches. There should never be a question of character. Like, I've always stood up here and said that, and that's truly what I believe. That's how I was raised. So, none of that is okay, and I don't want anybody to ever experience that. I think it can be really frustrating to me at times, and I think it's difficult. I think a lot of people sometimes think I'm a robot. I'm not a robot. I have emotions. I have feelings, and it can be really difficult to go through a lot of that. And, I'm 24 years old trying to navigate a lot, and I think at times I've been in this world for 4 years now, and you would never change any of it. But there are times that it is hard, and there are times that, it probably affects me a little bit more than I do put on. And, I would never change any of that for the world, but I think it's important that people do remember that part of it, too.
1: Clark also addressed the officiating and what needs to improve.
2: I know what you guys are going to ask, and I did think it was a flagrant foul, and our reffing just needs to be better, and, it's tough. Obviously, the refs are in a really difficult spot. It's one of the hardest jobs in the world, in my opinion, is to make calls. All you do is get yelled at the whole time by everybody. You're never winning. So I think for us, as the league's just got to do better, protecting our players in that regard. I don't really think that it was up for debate. Obviously, it wasn't called in real time. You can go back and watch the clip. I think it's pretty straightforward. It's kind of been a discussion for 3 years now, and I think we really need to do a better job protecting the people in this league.
1: That was Caitlin Clark. Some WNBA action. Two games on the slate on Friday. No Nafisa Collier from Minnesota, but they were in New York to take on the Liberty. Pick up the action in the fourth quarter, and Brianna Stewart, she had herself a game for the Liberty.
3: Nice look. Passing to Stewie, and a strong move by Stewart. Puts it up and puts it in, and she goes for three the old-fashioned way.
1: That was in the fourth quarter to make it 89-73 New York, and the Liberty would go on to win it by a final of 99-86 over the Minnesota Lynx. Brianna Stewart goes for a season-high 36 points in the win, most in a game since September of 2025 when she posted 38 against the Minnesota Lynx. It's her 33rd career 30-point game, putting her in third place in that department in WNBA history. The Chicago Sky were in Vegas to face the Las Vegas Aces. Asia Wilson was listed as a game-time decision after missing the Commissioner Cup title game on Tuesday with a leg injury, but prior to that had back-to-back 30-point games for the Aces. A win for them would be their 15th in their first 20 games of the season. It would be the third time the Aces accomplished that under Becky Hammon. The other two times the Aces won the WNBA title. The Sky have scored 90 or more in six of their last seven, including a loss to the Aces last Sunday. Sky are 3-5 when they score 90 or more. This was a tight one all the way through regulation. It would go into overtime, but Las Vegas would find their way through thanks to Nalissa Smith.
4: Shot clock to five. Smith recognizing, trying to get a little closer. Got bumped. Oh, well. The baby hook is back in action. And a 6-0 Aces run this overtime.
1: On Ion Television, Aces go on to win it 98-90 over the Sky. 500th win in Aces franchise history. They're the sixth WNBA

0: only on the injury.
1: And the hits just keep on coming. They're without Max Fried, who's trying to work his way back from the injured list. I think it makes it more likely the Yankees get involved in the starting pitching market. And the good thing from the Yankees' perspective is there are going to be a lot of guys out there. Freddie Peralta of the Mets, Robbie Ray, maybe Clay Holmes. We talked about Skubal, Mize, Sonny Gray. So the Yankees, if in fact they need help, there are going to be options out there. And look, you mentioned Judge and Stanton. Kevin, they're not close to coming back. So the current group of Yankees have to figure this out right away.
0: Let's get to the game. A 1-1 game in the bottom of the first inning. Ben Rice up for the Yankees.
2: Runner goes 3-2. Drill deep to right. There it goes. See ya. A bullet home run into the short porch. A two-run shot by Rice. And the Yankees lead 3-1.
0: Michael Kay on the S Network. Yankees win it there, snapping a seven-game losing skid, tied for the second-longest streak in the last 30 years. It also snapped the streak of 12 games with four or fewer runs scored. Twins now just 2-11 against the Yankees since the start of 2024. 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
1: Well, America's first couple are officially married, as Taylor Swift's publicist confirmed on Friday that Taylor Swift and Chiefs tight end Travis Kelce are officially husband and wife. Ceremony taking place at Madison Square Garden in New York. 14-time Grammy winner and the 3-time Super Bowl winner were married, and the officiant, Adam Sandler, happened in front of 1,000 guests, celebrities, family, crew members, and more. So Taylor Swift and Travis Kelce, they have finally tied the knot, and they did it in New York City. The FIFA World Cup is now officially on to the round of 16. The 3 final matches of the round of 32 were completed on Friday. Egypt got past Australia in penalty kicks. Argentina survived a scare over Cape Verde as Lionel Messi picked up his 20th career World Cup goal, and it was Colombia knocking off Ghana 1-0, moving on to the round of 16. 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Well, we told you about Argentina surviving. It showed that Argentina may not be as formidable an opponent as they looked going in to the 2026 FIFA World Cup. Craig Burley, ESPN soccer analyst of ESPN FC, said, "We saw Argentina perhaps show their age a bit.
2: But what would slightly concern me is I think aging Argentinian team is wrong, but it's a slightly older Argentinian team. And I think we saw glimpses of that as the game went on, as the second half went on, as the extra time went on. They looked tired.
3: Yeah.
2: And this is going to be a long old tournament and getting played in hot stadiums, particularly the ones that don't have roofs on them. And a lot of these games are going to go to extra time. And I think that may expose this slightly older Argentinian side, particularly one with Messi at 38, and he looked gassed at the end. Rodrigo De Paul, you know, not a few of these
3: Enzo
2: guys.
3: Enzo Fernandez got cramps.
2: Yeah, I mean, so if you said to me at the end of the game, who was the fitter of the two sides, it was Cape Verde. Yeah.
1: As for Egypt, they get past Australia in the penalty kicks. What did we learn from Egypt as they move forward to the next round of the knockout stage?
2: Nothing from their performance against Australia, who are extremely limited. Workmanlike, but limited. I mean, I can't tell you. Their ceiling is very low. It's just a defensive, you know, defensive block, organised. Egypt have been unimpressive. Salah's been unimpressive, but that's a continuation of his season at Liverpool. I suppose now you could sort of paint it as Messi against Salah, but one of them's not really playing that well. And you'd have to think that Argentina, who almost had a bad night at the office tonight, they would have to have another really bad night, I think, to lose to Egypt.
1: That was Craig Burley, ESPN soccer analyst. Let's get to the U.S. men's national team now, as we find out that they're moving on to face Belgium. That will be on Monday from Seattle, but they will be without their top strikers. Fallarin Balogun will be out after picking up the red card in their loss to Bosnia and Herzegovina. Meanwhile, what will the Americans do? Well, first, let's talk to their midfielder, Tyler Adams. And he was asked how this particular version of the U.S. men's national team is different than the one 4 years ago.
4: Yeah, it's really different. I think that, again, I think it's a lot of experience. I think a lot of it has to do with experience and understanding what the circumstances are, how to manage those moments throughout the game, understanding that you don't need to win the game in the first minute or the 90th minute. There's a lot of moments in between that, and it's the details of the game. And I think you can just see a maturity of the team throughout these moments. You know, when you go up 1-0, when you go down 1-0, understanding how not to concede, how to score goals in the biggest moments, really putting those finishing details on a lot of things, I think you're seeing it start to come to life a little bit more
1: from Adams, as the U.S. men's national team has been mostly playing on the West Coast and they've been using it as a home pitch advantage, and Seattle has been one of their best sites over the years in terms of getting a loud and supportive crowd. And Adams addressed that on what stands out about playing in Seattle and the atmosphere there.
4: Yeah, just to embrace it. I mean, we're very fortunate to be having such amazing support as we've had. You know, specifically Seattle has been unbelievable in hosting us. So it's exciting to come back to a place that feels familiar, that obviously we had the win over Australia, and to know that we can expect that same energy again in one of the biggest moments of our careers is really special.
1: Now, with no Balogun in the lineup for the U.S. men's national team, it'll likely be Pepe in the striker spot, but could it be Christian Pulisic, who has certainly dealt with some injury earlier on in the tournament? Brian Dunseth, MLS on Apple TV, was on Amber and Ian on Friday, and he was asked about the challenge ahead for Pulisic going into this all-so-important match in the round of 16.
3: The reality for Christian is, because of that star, he's going to be considered 1A with regards to, much like Lionel Messi, how do you stop and how do you slow down the quote-unquote most dynamic player in the team. And this is where I think guys like Sergiño Dest, Jedi Robinson, Tim Weah, Weston McKennie, Malik Tillman, who scored that magnificent free kick, this is their chance to fly. The challenge for Christian isn't necessarily the pressure, because it's always going to be goals and assists, goal contributions. But I think more importantly, it's the margins, and I think that's where he thrives. He's sometimes what I consider the pass that leads to the pass. He's so fleet of foot, he's so dynamic with his turning, that the moment he kind of wiggles out of pressure, that's then when he becomes at his best and most elusive, and I think everyone else benefits.
1: So it'll be the Americans taking on Belgium in the round of 16 coming up from Seattle. That will be on Monday. Again, the round of 16 in the FIFA World Cup gets underway on Saturday on the 4th of July. SportsCenter All Night, ESPN Radio, and the ESPN app. ESPN Radio is presented by Progressive. Well, as we get to America's 250th birthday, certainly there have been a lot of great moments in sports in the nation's history. Well, Kevin Agande and Christine Williamson broke it down and gave these six Team USA moments, the top six USA moments in American sports history. Kevin.
0: Number six.
5: The 2026 Olympics saw the U.S. net not one, but two golden goals. First, it was a ridiculous move by Megan Keller to give the women an OT win over Canada. Then it was Jack Hughes scoring a second golden goal just 3 days later to beat Canada in overtime once again.
0: Number five.
6: The U.S. clashing with France in the 2024 Olympic gold medal game in a matchup stacked with talent. And night from Steph. He was cooking. Steph Curry, the dagger three with under a minute to play before saying goodbye to France. And the home crowd.
0: Number four.
5: Brandi Chastain cemented her legacy in front of 90,000 spectators at the Rose Bowl and the 1999 Women's World Cup final between the U.S. and China. After 120 scoreless minutes, the match went to PKs, where Chastain scored to win the World Cup on home turf.
0: Number three.
6: 1996 U.S. women's basketball team stacked. They got Rebecca Lobo, Dawn Staley, Cheryl Swoops, Lisa Leslie. The team went undefeated on their way to an Olympic gold medal, cementing their place as one of the best women's basketball teams of all time.
0: Number two.
5: Often described as one of the best sports teams ever assembled, the 1992 Dream Team went undefeated on their way to Olympic gold, led by Michael Jordan, Charles Barkley, and Magic Johnson. The team dominated the tournament, winning by an average score of 44 points.
0: Number one.
6: No surprise, amidst the backdrop of the Cold War, the U.S. and USSR facing off on the ice in 1980, the Olympics. The ragtag group of Americans took down the four-time defending gold medals, leading to one of the most iconic calls in sports history. And of course, that set up for them to win the gold medal later on.
1: Kevin Agande and Christine Williamson on SportsCenter with the top six Team USA moments. SportsCenter All Night, ESPN Radio, and the ESPN app. Well, the LeBron James sweepstakes continues here. And 3 days after LeBron James informed the Lakers that he's going to be continuing his career elsewhere, as many as 27 teams have spoken to James and his agent Rich Paul about potentially joining them. And it seems to be whittled down to a select few teams. Of course, there are the favorites like the Golden State Warriors. And, of course, going back to the Cleveland Cavaliers or potentially back to the Miami Heat. One wild card mention could be the San Antonio Spurs and teaming up with Wemby and potentially getting a title there in San Antonio. Even the Knicks were mentioned, and Rich Paul even made light of the fact that if the Knicks hadn't won a title, perhaps it wouldn't be a question that James would end up in New York. But with the Jaylen Brown trade to the Philadelphia 76ers, that has changed some things. Could LeBron end up in Philadelphia? Freddie Coleman, host of Freddie and Harry on ESPN Radio, said the Sixers seem to be the logical choice for LeBron now.
7: If Mr. Truthful known as LeBron James, and Rich Paul, his agent, is to be believed, then Miami, forget it. Cleveland, don't bother. Golden State, find somebody else. The logical path, especially when you said you're prioritizing happiness over money because you have enough money. You can literally have your own Venmo account and start your own branch with how much money you have when it comes to LeBron James. If that's going to be the case, HD, the simple solution is Philadelphia.
1: Well, that's the simple solution, Freddie. Could it be a possibility? Well, Tim McMahon, ESPN NBA reporter on Get Up, says he doesn't see it.
8: LeBron is seeking basketball happiness. I don't think that is basketball happiness for LeBron James. I think he wants to go somewhere where he's going to touch the ball on more than an occasional basis. I still think Cleveland would be the best fit. You can say, how much is he going to touch the ball with Donovan Mitchell and James Harden? Harden's more of a table setter now, but also we're talking about storyline. We're talking about a storybook ending. We're talking about coming home again, a full circle moment. Philadelphia, even Golden State, it just would be weird to see him in a different uniform.
1: Tim McMahon on Get Up. So the LeBron James sweepstakes continues into the 4th of July. SportsCenter All Night, ESPN Radio, and the ESPN app getting back to the diamond. Brewers taking on the Diamondbacks. Brewers hold the second best record in baseball at 53-32, just behind the Dodgers. Two straight road losses at the Diamondbacks dating back to last season. Kyle Harrison with 14 earned runs in 30 innings pitched and six starts on the road, getting on the bump for the Brewers. Pick up the action here in the top of the third inning with Milwaukee up 3-0. Lourdes Gurriel, though, getting it done defensively for Arizona.
9: Swung on. This is hit out to deep left field. Gurriel back to the warning track. He's right at the wall. He leaps and he plucks it out of the sky. Makes the catch. Perdomo has it. Thought about throwing to first. Instead, it's just a sensational home run robbery by Lourdes. And it remains a 3-0 game.
1: That call on Arizona Sports 98.7. Well, let's go into extra innings in this one. Bryce Terang at the plate for Milwaukee.
10: Thompson ready. Another big 3-2. Here it is. Line drive into left. A base hit by Terang. One run in. Around third, Churio. And Gurriel's throw to the plate is close but late. Advancing to second on that throw is Bryce Terang. His third single of the night drives in two. And the Brewers have a 7-3 11th inning lead in Phoenix.
1: The call on 620 WTMJ. And they go on to win it by a final of 7-4. 54 wins now for the Brewers as they knock off the Diamondbacks and drop them back to below 500. SportsCenter All Night, ESPN Radio, and the ESPN app. Continue on. Cardinals taking on the Cubs. Nathan Church at the plate in a 0-0 game in the second on the Cardinals Radio Network.
11: Nathan Church holds the bat high, the pitch to him, a swing, and there's a drive to right field. That's hit deep. It might go, and it is a goner for Nathan Church. 3-0 Cardinals in the second inning. On a 2-2 pitch, Church hits his 8th home run of the year, and he's homered in back-to-back games.
1: A homer in his third of four games now for Church, including those back-to-back. We fast forward, and the St. Louis offense continues to pour it on. Mason Wynn with a couple of men on for the Cards.
11: Wilson has his sign. Runners at first and third with two outs right now. And there's a hard hit ball to deep left field, backing up his Hap. He's at the track, and it's gone! A three-run big fly for Mason Wynn. And the Cardinals tack on three more. It's a five-run inning. And the Cardinals lead 11-0.
1: Cardinals kept pouring it on, scoring 17 runs in the game in a 17-1 win over Chicago, snapping the Cubs' five-game win streak. The Cubs won by 20 on Wednesday, and according to Elias Sports Bureau, it was just the second time in Major League history a team won by 15 or more runs and then lost the next game by 15 or more runs. For the Cardinals, the 17 runs are the third most ever in a game at Wrigley. White Sox were in Cleveland taking on the Guardians. White Sox at four games over 500. Anthony Kay, tossing six shutout innings in his lone career start for the Guardians back on June the 22nd, has yet to allow a run in three career appearances against Cleveland. Let's look at the action here. It's a tie game, 3-3. We go to the bottom of the ninth inning, and Cleveland at the dish on WTAM.
12: The set, the pitch, a swing and a bang, jab up the middle, base Dixon with his first Major League walk-off game winner. And for back-to-back nights, the Guardians have walked off the Chicago White Sox.
1: Khalil Watson with the walk-off hit to win it 4-3 for Cleveland. Guardians win their third in a row, their fifth three-game win streak this season for Watson. Again, you heard it there, his first career walk-off hit. Miguel Vargas hit his 20th home run in the loss for the White Sox. He's the third White Sox player to get to 20 home runs already this season. They've done it just before the All-Star break. SportsCenter All Night, ESPN Radio, and the ESPN app. One more for you is Tampa Bay, winners of 8 straight as they open a series in Houston against the Astros. But it was Yordan Alvarez showing off again with his big bat on KBME 790 AM.
12: 2-2. And that is hammered deep to right center field. And you can't kiss that one goodbye. Off the back wall of the Astros bullpen. Number 27 for Yordan. And we're tied at one.
1: Leads the American League with that 27th home run, tied for third most by an Astros player before the All-Star break. It's a 1-1 game in the top of the seventh inning, and then Junior Caminero comes up for Tampa Bay to untie it on 620 WDAE.
13: Down 1-1. It's a swing and a drive way up into the air to left. Will it clear the Crawford boxes? It goes to the back wall. A solo homer for Junior Caminero, and the Rays take a 2-1 lead.
1: Rays beat the Astros 3-1, their ninth straight win for Tampa. Caminero's homer gives him the second most by a Rays player before the All-Star break. It's the 47th loss this season for Houston, by the way. Most before the All-Star break since the 2014 season, which was their last losing season. 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
1: 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We took a look at all of it. We put together this. 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
3: 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Are you ready to take?
0: Number five.
1: Luis Garcia Jr. crushed two homers in the Nationals' win over the Pirates, and here's how the second one sounded on the Nationals' radio network.
4: Not running the pitch. Swinging a long drive. Right field. Way back he goes. He's got another one. That one to the left of the bullpen. Two-run shot. The Nationals lead it 7-1.
0: Number four.
1: Matt Olson broke a 16-game homerless streak with a couple of solo blasts himself on 680 The Fan.
4: 3-2. Olson swings it hard. Deep right field to the top house. Gone! Huge homer for Matt Olson. He's hit two tonight. And he's certainly out of that homerless drought. And the Braves pick up another run. It's now 5-2 Atlanta in the eighth.
0: Number three.
1: Dodgers were down against the Padres, but with the bases loaded, Teoscar Hernandez steps up to the plate. AM 570 LA Sports.
4: Teo against the lefty Moynihan. First pitch is hammered. This is way back, and it is gone. Grand slam, Teoscar Hernandez. Teo on time, and the Dodgers lead 4-3.
0: Two.
1: Now to the Mile High City we go, where Jake McCarthy and the Rockies took care of the Giants on 850 KOA.
4: 1-0 pitch.
3: Drive to right. You can forget about it. Touch them all time. The Grand Tour. Jake McCarthy's second homer of the game.
0: Number one.
1: And finally, we end in Cleveland with the Guardians walk it off in extras on WTAM.
4: The set. The pitch. A swing and a bang job up the middle. Base hit. Center field. Khalil Watson with his first major league walk-off game winner. And for back-to-back nights, the Guardians have walked off the Chicago White Sox.
1: That was our top sound. SportsCenter All Night, ESPN Radio, and the ESPN app. Let's head to London for an update from Wimbledon as Novak Djokovic won his 105th match at Wimbledon to equal Roger Federer's record. So another one, and he'll be all alone in that department. Novak Djokovic knocked off Artur Rondonesh on Friday in four sets, 7-5, 6-4, 1-6, 7-6. And that was the equaling victory in the third round of Wimbledon, that 105th match win at the All England Club, tying Roger Federer on the men's list for the most singles match victory. Again, Martina Navratilova has 120 singles match at Wimbledon on the women's side. As for the accomplishment, Djokovic was asked about it post-match on what it means to him on tying Roger Federer's singles match record.
5: Obviously, to be able to make history of this sport is a huge honor and privilege, and particularly here, you know, I've said it many times, and you know, it's always been a dream childhood tournament of mine. And you know, I just obviously I'm not thinking really about whether it's going to be 105-6-4, you know, I'm just really trying to win that match on a given day. You know, today I was quite stressed out, you know, more tension than honestly than usual. I knew it was going to be a very challenging match for me, which it turned out to be. Just happy to overcome this. And yeah, I propose a matchup between me and Roger for 106, you know, whoever wins gets it. Let's just stop it here and let's call Roger to come.
1: Back to the Diamond. Blue Jays taking on the Mariners. Vlad Guerrero at the plate for the Blue Jays in the third.
6: The 1-1 pitch. And Vladdy with a line drive into right field will cash Jimenez as Guerrero comes through. And a huge roar from the Blue Jay fans in Seattle as Toronto takes a 2-0 lead.
1: On Sportsnet 590, the Fan. Blue Jays win it 2-0. Sixth straight win over the Mariners. Dylan Cease, 9 strikeouts in 7 innings to pick up the win for Toronto. Coming up next here on ESPN Radio, it's the best of ESPN Radio. 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
14: 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We'll figure it out.
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1: Celtics are trading Jaylen Brown to the Sixers for Paul George, 2 first-round picks and 2 second-round draft picks.
2: For the Celtics, they tried to trade for Giannis. They offered Jaylen Brown and 2 unprotected first-round picks for Giannis. They missed out, but ever since then, they didn't just stop the conversations there. They continue to have trade talks.
3: I think it's something Philadelphia had to do. I woke up this morning and I looked at the Eastern Conference and I looked at where Philadelphia was. I thought this was a team that was outside of the play-in.
4: Isn't Sportsmanlike here on ESPN Radio? 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If you're just tuning in, a big deal in the NBA yesterday, the Celtics agreed to send Jaylen Brown, former NBA Finals MVP, to this Philadelphia 76ers. It's a blockbuster trade. They get Paul George, 2 first-round picks in 2028 and 2031, and 2 second-round picks, 2028 and 2030, to Boston to complete the deal. Alongside Chris Canty, I'm Michelle Smallman. And Cece, you gave your reaction last segment to this trade. I gave my reaction last segment to this trade. What is the NBA saying about Jaylen Brown to Philly and what Boston was able to get in return? Here's Brian Windhorst, our ESPN senior NBA writer on SportsCenter.
5: The league is gobsmacked at how this trade went down. I think the one thing that was becoming apparent was that Jaylen Brown's value was much lower than the Celtics thought. But the fact that they would do this trade to the Sixers at this time has the league sort of feeling like they did it under duress. This is not a trade that you would make unless you felt like you were forced to make it. And so the explanation that the Celtics will ultimately give is going to be fascinating. Not only for the price to get, take back a 37-year-old Paul George, who's had all kinds of injury history with over $100 million due on his contract over the next 2 years, but to trade it to a team in your division who you're almost certainly going to see in the playoffs over the next couple of years, it really has caught the league completely by surprise and is an indication that the Celtics were more desperate to get out of the Jaylen Brown business than they were to get a good trade to improve their short-term future.
4: A lot of strong stuff from Wendy there, Cece. The league is gobsmacked. The Celtics made this move under duress. It caught the league by surprise. How do you interpret what Wendy just outlined there?
6: Well, here's the thing. I don't know many teams that would voluntarily close their championship window, and that's essentially what Boston did by trading Jaylen Brown. Now, the reality is this. When it comes to Jaylen Brown, I don't think the rest of the league believed that he's not a good player. Mm-hmm. What I believe is that the rest of the league understood that after Brown being dangled for Giannis didn't go through, that the Celtics were in a situation where they were going to be forced to move on from Jaylen Brown. And they were trying to get the discount because the Celtics were going to be forced to do this move under duress. So I don't think it's about Jaylen Brown's value per se. I don't think it's about Jaylen Brown and his impact on winning or lack thereof. I think this is ultimately about the rest of the league knowing that Boston was going to have to move on from Jaylen Brown. My only question to the Celtics and Brad Stevens would be, why now? Mm-hmm. Why not wait it out? When there's blood in the water, why decide that you're going to sell low? I'm not selling low for a guy that through the course of 10 seasons made the playoffs every single year, that led a team to 6 conference finals, 2 NBA finals, 1 title. Mm-hmm. And during that span, no team had more playoff wins than the Boston Celtics. I'm not just moving on from that guy. And this feels a lot like a salary dump, the way that it went down and trading him for Paul George. I get that Jaylen Brown has 3 years left on his contract, and I get that in order to make it right, you're probably going to have to give him a 2-year extension on max money, which he'd be eligible for this fall. But Smalls, you're taking back a contract in Paul George that has 2 years left on it to the tune of $110 million.
4: Ridiculous.
6: It's ridiculous. And this guy is 37 years old. When you think about this trade in isolation, the Boston Celtics got less for Jaylen Brown than the Clippers did for the 35-year-old Kawhi Leonard. Mm. That is insane. I just don't understand this move on its face. And that's why I contend that there has to be something else coming down the pike for Boston that could go ways to justifying or rationalizing the decision to trade Jaylen Brown to the Sixers yesterday.
4: Yeah, there's a piece missing, whether it's a subsequent move from Boston or something that we don't know about, because the math is just not mathing on this one. You mentioned Paul George's age. You mentioned the contract that the Celtics have to absorb. How about the fact that he's oft injured? How about the fact that he was suspended for 25 games back in January because he violated the NBA's anti-drug policy?
6: Yep.
4: The picks that you're getting in return, how does that make you better now? How does that maximize Jason Tatum right now? How do you think Jason Tatum feels this morning? And we don't know the texture of the relationships.
6: Smalls, we got to stop there. You asked an important question. How does Jason Tatum feel this morning?
4: I wouldn't be pleased.
6: I mean, sure, but when a decision of this magnitude happens, and this is somebody in Jaylen Brown that you co-starred with in leading a team to a championship, does Jason Tatum not have a voice in this? Was he not read in to the Jaylen Brown trade? Because I got to believe that when you decide as an organization to choose Tatum over Brown, and that's essentially what this is, you damn well better make sure that Jason Tatum is on board with trading Jaylen Brown out of the organization, but also what you got coming back in. And if that's not the case, then that feels like franchise malpractice for the Boston Celtics. So you asked the question, how does Jason Tatum feel this morning? I mean, it's hard for me to look at it and say that Jason Tatum would have had an issue with trading Jaylen Brown out of the organization, because he's the guy that they chose over Jaylen Brown.
4: Mm-hmm.
6: So he has to have some say in this decision happening. And even if he did have some say in this happening, then all of a sudden it's an indictment or a referendum on Jason Tatum for going along with trading a perennial all-star at the height of his powers, somebody that helps you with winning. So either way you look at it, when it comes to the Jason Tatum of it all, it's a bad look for the player, it's a bad look for the franchise.
4: Let's drill down on that for a second, because there's so many tentacles of this move yesterday. The Celtics trading Jaylen Brown to the Sixers. They get Paul George and two first-round picks and second-round picks in return. CeCe, does this make Jason Tatum's life easier? We don't know the complete texture of the relationship between Jason Tatum and Jaylen Brown. What we do know is after this season, where Jaylen Brown was sixth in MVP voting in a season that we thought would be a throwaway for the Boston Celtics while Jason Tatum was injured, he kept them afloat. He did his job, which allowed Jason Tatum to come back and the two of them to compete for a championship. It obviously didn't come to fruition. But after that, he goes on a Twitch live stream and said this was his favorite season ever. Not the season that they won a championship, not the season that he won finals MVP. This season, which got a lot of people talking and wondering as to why this would be his favorite season. People were speculating what the relationship between JB and JT was like. But let's just look at the deal on its face. If I'm Jason Tatum, you removed my running mate here that I won with at the highest level. Okay, you're choosing me, but you're also putting a lot more pressure and responsibilities on my shoulders. You are telling the basketball world that this is my team now. Okay, it's my team. Did you make my team better? Did you put me in a better position to succeed? Are the Boston Celtics, that now I am the clear-cut face of and that I am supposed to lead back to a championship, in a better position to do so with this deal? I don't know how anybody could say yes. I don't know how anybody could say a 36-year-old Paul George, who is injured all the time, is a better replacement for Jaylen Brown. I don't know how anybody can look at these picks, the two first-round picks in 2028 and 2031, the second-round picks in 28 and 30, which are futures picks and likely won't be high in the draft, are going to be beneficial for me to do my job right now. So Jason Tatum, I'm sure, was in some way, shape, or form consulted on this, or at least he should have been as the face of the Boston Celtics. But I don't know how this has made his life easier or makes them better moving forward, CeCe.
6: Smalls, if he wasn't consulted, that's bad. If he was consulted, it's even worse. I'm just sitting here thinking about the scenarios. This is the face of the franchise, a champion. You're building around him. If you didn't talk to him, that's bad enough. If you did talk to him and he signed off on this, it's even worse. Either way, there's a lot more pressure on Jason Tatum than there otherwise would have been coming into next season.
0: 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Evan, Canty, and Michelle are unsportsmanlike.
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18: The radio audience has just returned to the Academy Award winning actor J.K. Simmons here in support of the Westies, which is going to premiere on MGM Plus in the middle of next month, July 12th. Everybody check it out here on the program. It takes place in, as you mentioned, Hell's Kitchen. You said you've lived there. Is that when you were just starting out? Or
19: that was when I was waiting tables and going and doing regional theater, you know, in Buffalo or Boston or Minneapolis for a couple of months, and then coming back and
18: making ends meet,
19: seeing if they had an opening at Joe Allen again, so I could walk home with a pocket full of tips through the Westies gang in Hell's Kitchen.
18: Is that?
19: Yeah.
18: Come on.
19: Kind of looking over my shoulder at 1 a.m. with a pocket full of cash.
18: I don't know if there's, you know, if the statute of limitation is has expired on that, but did you guys shoot this in New York, or was that
19: shot? We shot it in Toronto.
18: Okay.
19: Yeah, because...
18: Got it. You know, I understand that. Well, yeah, the way the world works in that regard.
19: Yeah, there's people aren't making a lot of stuff in New York and L.A. these days.
18: But I imagine when you were doing a ton of Law and Orders and whatever, you were living in New York at that time as well, or no?
19: Yeah, I was in New York from 82 to 03.
18: Right.
19: And then we've been L.A., and now we're back, and now we're... I'm not sure where I live.
18: Because they shot Oz in New Jersey, right? Didn't they shoot that?
19: Oz started out in Chelsea.
18: In Chelsea?
19: In the old Chelsea the flower warehouse on 9th Avenue. Okay. And then we moved to Bayonne, lost the lease. Typical New York story. You know, the landlord goes, yeah, we're good. And then after the show was a hit, he was like, hey, how about 3 times the rent?
18: Right.
19: You know.
18: What do you like doing about this show? What do you like?
19: It's a great cast, man. And actually, Tom Brittany, who plays Jimmy Rourke, is a proper Englishman, as is his sidekick, Stanley Morgan, who plays his sidekick.
18: Yes.
19: And the variety of dialects that were flying around that room, because we're all playing, you know, New York, 19, you know, mm-hmm. tough guys, blue collar from New York. And Titus is the only one that sounds like that in actual life. Just a fantastic international cast. Alan Leach, Sarah Bulger, because some of the Irish, Vincent Walsh, some of the Irish are fresh off the boat Irish. Yes. And some of us are like second, third generation.
18: And again, the Westies is premiering on July 12th on MGM Plus. And it just, I love talking, you know, sports with you, despite your... sometimes biting commentary on the teams that I root for. Explain to me again how you are a diehard Buckeye and a diehard Tiger fan. Because I do know, Urban Meyer and Jim Harbaugh were born in the same hospital in Toledo, Ohio, and that Southeast Michigan and Northwest Ohio is an area similar to like the greater metropolitan area of New York City. Where do you find, how does one do this?
19: That just made me wonder if Zach McKinstry was maybe born at that same hospital, from Toledo.
18: Potentially.
19: It's absolute family history in my case. Mm-hmm. My dad was teaching junior high general music when I was born in Detroit.
18: Yeah.
19: And then when I was 10 years old, might have just turned 11, I think 10 years old, he got a job at the Ohio State University. So I moved there mid-60s. All my new little knucklehead pals in fourth grade were either Cleveland fans or Cincinnati fans.
18: Yeah.
19: And I was like, no, I'm a Tigers fan. And then
18: the Reds never spoke to you? Like
19: Big
18: Red Machine never really...
19: Well, this was before the Big Red Machine.
18: Right.
19: Coincidentally, it was like 1967, 68.
18: So Denny McClain, you're talking.
19: Pretty good years for the Tigers.
18: Yeah.
19: So
18: exactly.
19: That kind of cemented that loyalty.
18: When was the first time you went to the old Tiger Stadium?
19: I was probably 7 or 8. My parents were not like big jocks and had no money. So we went a couple times and sat in the nosebleed seats in the outfield. And I would go back to school that next Monday and, you know, pretend that I was.
18: Yeah.
19: No, I saw the catcher give the signal and he was asking for a curveball, but the guy threw a fastball.
18: Right.
19: And, you know. But I mean, I have vivid memories of watching the game from that great distance.
18: 440 feet, right?
19: 440
18: center.
19: To dead center with the flagpole in play.
20: I miss that kind of, actually.
18: I'll never forget, again, the first time I went to Tiger Stadium when I was at Michigan, because I'm like, okay, I got to see what this stadium is all about. And I had obstructed view seats.
19: Yeah.
18: And I had to go like, you know, this to go to see, you know, a base hit to right field. I had to like lean around one pole to see around another pole.
19: Which you can still find in Fenway.
18: That's true.
19: Right?
18: Obstructed view seats.
20: Oh, yeah.
19: Yeah. Yeah.
18: Well, you don't sit obstructed view anymore. Look at you now.
20: Not anymore.
18: You don't know those people anymore. Who are you? I don't even know who you are anymore.
20: I haven't been to a game in a while.
18: No, I do remember that. And I also remember pulling a New York thing, which is cheer during the last two lines of the national anthem.
19: Yeah.
18: And Tiger fans looking at me like, what is your malfunction? This is the national
19: anthem. We're singing a song here. It's about the United States of America. You want to shut up? Yeah.
18: That happened.
19: If you're not singing, and I'm like, shut up.
18: Because I'm like, we're cheering, last two lines. And then I go to Chicago, and they're cheering throughout the entire national anthem for the Blackhawks game. And I'm like, the Midwest is, you can't figure this thing out,
19: Times change.
18: I know. They do indeed. They do indeed. It was also a part of my professionalism that forced to the limit, to be quite honest with you, to be the host of this year's National Football League draft and have as many the Ohio State Buckeyes being mentioned.
19: There were
18: the first
19: 11
18: picks of this draft.
19: Yeah, I think, I think the entire starting 11 plus one from 2 years ago.
18: Oh, yeah.
19: We're first-round draft picks.
18: Dude.
19: I mean, our defense.
18: Well, though, you had to be surprised, though, even though Carnell Tate was the first one, too. That was the big surprise of everything.
19: Yeah.
18: But, the only reason why that might be a surprise is because the younger kid that everybody keeps talking about, But Tate is the real deal, man.
19: Yeah. No, I mean, he would have been the featured guy anywhere where number four wasn't.
18: And Sonny Styles at the Combine, JK, was... I've never seen a workout like that.
19: Yeah.
18: And I'll tell you the story. I've mentioned it once before here, is that after he dominated that workout at the Combine, we ran into a couple of the NFL Network producers ran into him in our hotel. We were all staying in the same spot, or he was having a meal, after killing it. And one of the producers went up to him and said, congratulations on it. And he legitimately asked our producer, was that any good?
19: Did I do okay?
18: Yeah, basically is what he said. Like a humility on top of...
19: On top of being an absolute beast. And he's like monstrous too, which...
18: He kept going.
19: Yeah.
18: Same thing with Arvel Reese as well, who's going to be playing in New York. But TJ, over your right shoulder, is a Cowboy fan.
19: And ew.
18: I know. I know.
20: All right. It's true.
18: But...
19: Well, where's he from? Do you come by it honestly?
1: Oh,
18: yes. This is a great question.
1: Hold on.
19: Great question. Yeah, good. Okay.
1: I believe I do, JK. I grew up in the middle of Pennsylvania around the time that the Steelers were dominating. But for some reason, I saw that star every Saturday and decided I didn't want to be like my other friends. I wanted to be different, much like you.
19: Okay.
1: Oh, so I went the Cowboys route.
19: So you're a victim of marketing, basically.
1: You can say that. I'm the only non-Cowboy fan in my family, or non-Steeler fan, I should say, in my family.
19: Okay. All right.
18: I brought that up because...
1: Oh, because we got Caleb Downs and everything's going to be all right.
19: Oh, it sure is.
1: Everything's going to be all right.
19: Yeah.
1: I'm looking, I cannot wait to watch this kid.
18: Because we had him on our show at the Combine, and he was already a professional.
19: Yeah.
18: Polished.
19: I mean, he was a professional. He was a sophomore. Yeah.
18: I don't know how the hell Alabama, I guess, Saban left. So Alabama just that's the end of that.
19: Oops.
18: I know. Do we just gloss over the 4 years of Michigan beating them in a row, or do we just gloss over that?
19: Yeah, I think so.
18: Okay. It's not your kind of tempo, huh?
19: I mean, we could talk about Indiana. What?
18: Well, by the way, I can't get enough of Kurt Cignetti.
19: Fantastic!
18: I love that guy.
19: Absolutely.
18: I'm almost obsessed with him.
19: And my daughter, who is now a giant Ohio State fan, wants to hit him in the face. he brings out his competitiveness is so just right there and in your face. And I was telling all my Buckeye fans from game five, I was like, Indiana is for real. And they were like, it's Indiana. And I was like, not anymore.
18: Not anymore.
19: Yeah.
18: But I'm also thinking that for next year too. JK.
19: Oh yeah. No, they're
18: because we had him on just to again. as soon as they won the national championship, I'm asking, come on, come on, come on. And he

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1: It's time to find out from the Freddie and Harry Selection Committee.
24: So he's no longer the king of L.A. And because of that, LeBron James leaving Los Angeles, that's where our Selection Committee is going to lie, involving me, David Dennis Jr.

0: your other two horsemen, Shannon Penn and E-Doc Eric Handman. Who are the top six kings? And thankfully, we got our queen, our sports and anchor goddess, Christine Lisi, is going to break any potential ties, of which there'll be at least a couple involving the top six kings, part of our selection committee that is brought to you by SoFi. Get your money right.
1: Number one.
0: All right, David Dennis Jr., kick it off with,
2: I'm the king of rock.
0: Who's number one on your list?
3: The number one, the top king here, got to go Martin Luther the King. I can't think of anybody else is going to be, and we got to put the king in there, Martin Luther the King.
0: Okay.
3: I don't know how else is going to go, and I'm looking at all of y'all, seeing who y'all got at number one too, who not gonna have Martin Luther King on there too. So okay. I'm being very judgy right now.
0: Are you selection committee shaming right now?
3: I'm shaming y'all in the committee right now if you don't have Martin Luther King number one.
0: Are you selection committee shaming right now? Is that what you're doing?
3: I am. I'm being judgy.
0: Extremely judgy.
3: I am being judgy.
0: Wow.
3: Taking names right now.
0: That's okay. He's number one on my list too.
3: There you go.
0: There's no question about that. I just wanted to make sure we got the shaming part out of the way. Shannon Penn, we got two for MLK Jr. Who's number one on your list?
4: Yeah, we absolutely got three for MLK at number one. There's no question about it.
0: Okay.
3: Play some suspenseful music.
0: Okay. E-Dog. Who's number one on your list of kings?
5: So
0: we
5: you
0: got
5: guys,
0: three. We got three.
5: So you guys already picked Martin Luther King Jr.?
0: Yes.
5: All right. So I just want to quote something here.
0: This ought to be good.
5: Darkness cannot drive out darkness. Only light can do that. Hate cannot drive out hate. Only love can do that.
0: Look at you.
5: Just remember that when I pick my number one here.
0: Okay.
5: I'm going with the king of rock and roll, baby, Elvis Presley. Come on. The king of rock and roll. Ain't nothing but a hound dog. No the time. Graceland? Graceland? Have you ever been? Have you seen Graceland?
0: I have been to Graceland, by the way. And not the movie, but I've actually been to Graceland. David's face, for those on ESPN Plus or the ESPN app watching right now, you're probably thinking, somebody check on David. I think David's having a moment right now.
3: Sorry, I'm calling. Yeah, Bristol Police Department. Yes.
0: Why?
3: Yeah.
0: They're probably more Elvis fans than the Bristol Police Department.
3: Okay.
0: That's
3: gonna call,
0: not helping.
3: We're going to call somebody in there. We need to do something about this.
0: I guarantee you, based on the make of the Bristol Police Department, they're probably Elvis Presley fans. Be careful what you wish for. Eric, you win today. I'm serious. Whether you were serious or not, I really don't care. Just the way that David's face looked when you said that. You going to be okay, David? That's what I want to know. I don't think
3: this is the worst. This is the worst selection committee already.
0: Already. It's 3-1.
5: Yeah, but he's number one anyway. You know.
0: Thank you.
5: You didn't need me.
0: Thank you. Well, we do need you, but that's a whole nother conversation.
3: That's a whole nother conversation.
0: So Martin Luther King Jr. He's number one.
3: I'm questioning the content of Eric's character right now. I'm gonna say that.
0: That'll be between you and E-Dog. We're gonna stay out of that. We move to
1: number two.
2: I'm the king of rock.
0: Who's number two on your list, E-Dog? And you better not say Elvis Presley.
5: I mean, he was my number one. How can I not put him at number two?
0: Because you're not going to. I know.
5: So yeah, my number two here. I don't know if this counts, but I'm going to do it anyway.
0: Okay.
5: All right.
0: Right.
5: The three kings gave the gift of the Magi.
0: There you go. What's wrong with that?
5: Okay.
0: I'm okay with that.
5: To the baby Jesus.
0: Absolutely.
5: Gold, frankincense, and myrrh.
0: Yeah.
5: Love that myrrh.
0: There's nothing wrong. Now you're taking it to a whole different level again. Although you left Shannon weak with Elvis Presley. I think he's back in the weak village after that. Shannon was number two.
5: But they did follow the North Star.
0: They did. Right,
5: so.
0: Without the three wise men. We don't have who we have.
5: Yeah.
0: No doubt about that. There we go. So, Shannon Penn.
4: Wow.
0: Who's number two in your list of kings?
4: All right, number two on my list of kings. I got to go with the king of pop, Michael Jackson.
0: Okay.
4: Michael Jackson, absolutely. I thought about putting LeBron here, but I got to go with Michael Jackson. Finally watched the Michael movie this weekend.
0: Right.
4: With the family. Outstanding.
0: Uh-huh.
4: Breaking all kind of records.
0: Sure.
4: So, yeah, going with Michael Jackson, king of pop, number
0: okay.
4: two.
0: Okay. I'm going to go off the board a little bit. I'm going to go completely fictional. Mufasa.
3: Okay.
0: From the Lion King.
3: All right.
0: I mean, he was the original Lion King. I know Simba was celebrated, but Mufasa was king of the forest before it became Simba. That's an easy one for me.
5: And what did Simba sing? because of Mufasa, I just can't wait to be king
0: because dad was king already.
5: So good. Such a great king Mufasa was.
0: Thank you.
5: Yeah.
0: So Mufasa off the board for me.
4: But did Mufasa ever have to worry about Joe Jackson, though? That's what I want to know. No. You up here talking about
5: Mufasa. His name was Scar.
0: He had to worry about Scar, which was worse.
4: But Michael had to worry about his brother, too, because Jermaine always trying to take his spotlight. And you saw what Marlon was trying to do out here, trying to do this little Marlon dance during the victory talk. Mufasa didn't have to put up with that. Mufasa didn't have to put up with Joe.
0: You're right.
4: Michael did.
0: You're right. All Mufasa had to put up with was death. Courtesy of Scar.
3: His own brother threw the man off a mountain.
0: Yeah, MJ had to worry about Joe Jackson taking the belt to that behind. Mufasa had to worry about death, and death won. So, David, I got Mufasa number two on my list.
3: All right, so I have to go. Now, this has been tough, but I'm going to go.
0: Okay.
3: I'm going to go Regina King.
0: Look at you going off the board.
3: I'm going to go Regina King because she's been. Regina King.
0: All right. A little crush there.
3: It's been everywhere.
0: Not hating on it, by the way.
3: Crush ain't little. Regina King has been in everything, man. All the things. Mm-hmm. Boys in the Hood. Poetic Justice.
0: Uh-huh.
3: Huey and Riley from the Boondocks.
0: That's right. She did the voices from that.
3: Watchmen.
0: Okay.
3: Jerry Maguire.
0: Keep going. Yeah.
3: But directing, doing all these things. Regina King, a top tier king, number two king.
0: Okay, so we bring in our queen, our sponsor, the anchor goddess, Christine Lisi, to break this tie. Good luck, Christy, with this one. And top six kings were at number two. David has the great Regina King. E-Dog has the three wise men, meaning the three kings, leading to the original king, one of the originals, Jesus Christ. Shannon's choosing the king of pop, Michael Jackson. And I'm choosing the original Lion King when it comes to Mufasa. So Christy and Lisi break the tie.
1: Michael Jackson.
0: Oh, she didn't even wait.
3: Didn't even hesitate.
1: I love Michael.
0: No hesitation.
1: Michael is my guy.
0: No hesitation at all. Wow. Okay, so Michael Jackson, the king of pop. He is number two in our list of the top six kings, part of our selection committee.
6: Number three.
2: I'm the king of rock.
0: What was that?
3: Would he have gone above Elvis? I just want to know if there was a tie there.
0: Ask Eric. How's that?
4: His father-in-law?
0: That's right. What's his father-in-law? Two kings that there could not be more of.
3: Man. Oh,
0: hey, told you about being careful, David, about opening that door.
3: Yeah.
0: Sometimes the door will hit you where the Lord split you.
3: I got you.
0: Shannon Penn, who's number three on your list of our top six kings in our selection committee.
4: I got to go LeBron James here. Like, come on. What are we doing? He's the king.
0: Okay.
4: He's been the king. He's been the chosen one since he was, 15, 16 years old. LeBron James.
0: Okay.
3: All right. Can't go wrong with that.
0: I'm not going to go LeBron James.
3: Uh-huh.
0: I'm just not going to do that. I'm going to go King Joffe from Coming to America.
3: Oh, okay.
0: All right. My son works. James Earl Jones. He's like, come with me. Let's take a stroll. He was great as King Joffe in Coming to America. So I got him. That is my, that right there, David, that's my number three. What's number three on your list?
3: All right. So everybody knows I was born in Louisiana.
0: Yes, you were.
3: Love New Orleans.
0: Yes, you do.
3: King cake. Delicious.
0: That's a good
3: king
0: one.
3: Cake. Can't go wrong. Mm. Mardi Gras time.
0: Yeah.
3: Get a little king cake.
0: Little baby right
3: there. Little baby
0: the
3: right
0: cake.
3: There. The little cake. Get a little cinnamon glaze on it.
0: Uh-huh.
3: King cake number three.
0: Okay. King cake. That's number three. E-Dog. We got king cake from David. LeBron James from Shannon Penn. King Joffe from Coming to America for me. What's number three on your list of kings?
5: So these are all great options here. And LeBron James, Shannon, look. King James, what he was known for. I feel like he's just LeBron now for me. You know what I mean? You know, like
0: you've demoted
5: maybe
0: him.
5: King LeBron. I don't know, but like,
4: you sure it's not James Cincinnati right now talking?
5: I don't know. Just like, I feel like he's gone beyond that nickname. If that makes any sense.
0: Okay, he's
5: like,
0: just he's, LeBron now.
5: He's just LeBron. Like Magic was his nickname, but he's just Magic.
0: Okay.
5: I don't know. That's just how I feel about LeBron.
0: There's a lot
5: of king nicknames in sports.
0: Sure.
5: So. Maybe it's not as special. We'll get to them later in the list here.
0: Uh-huh.
5: But for right now, my number three, this king didn't have to say a single word. This king was threatening an entire kingdom for years on end and eventually came to heads. We're talking about the Night King from Game of Thrones.
0: Look at you.
5: I mean.
0: Look at you.
5: Cold as ice. Ice in his veins, literally.
0: Cold. Look at you. Off the board. First Elvis, now the Night King from Game of Thrones. We bring back in our queen, Christine Lisi, as David Dennis Jr. just shaking his head. Remember.
3: I mean, my man went out there and got murked. He only lasted one episode of battle. I'm just throwing it out there.
0: That's okay.
3: He did all that talk. One of the big draft busts, I think, in Game of Thrones history.
0: Either way, he was still the Night King, and that's E-Dawg's king. So Christine Lisi, our queen. We got David with King Cake. as a native of New Orleans that he is. E. Daw says the Night King from Game of Thrones. Shannon Penn says LeBron James, the king of the NBA. And I say King Joffy from Coming to America. So Christine Lisi, our queen, break the tie.
1: LeBron.
0: Boy, she's been quick to the usually.
1: Right, I know. Hard. I gotta be decisive today.
0: Usually take a couple of seconds. Yes. King of Pop, done. LeBron, done. Part of our Kings and our selection committee.
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3: 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John Michaels, along with Tanitra Batiste, here with you on a Jaylen Brown to the Sixers night. We got the blockbuster news earlier, the breaking news that Jaylen Brown was being traded from the Boston Celtics to the Philadelphia 76ers. And Boston Celtics radio analyst and two-time NBA champion Cedric Maxwell joins us here on Amber and Ian. And Cedric, after the deal with the Bucks didn't happen for the Celtics to land Giannis, it kind of looked like the logical landing spot for Jaylen Brown, who was still out there in the ethos to be traded, would be somewhere maybe out west, like maybe the Blazers or the Rockets. But never did we think the East and the Sixers. I mean, what was your reaction?
4: Somebody give me an Excedrin, man, because damn, I just can't hardly believe it. I mean, for a team like Philly that I've hated for so long, to get a guy like Jaylen Brown, you know, Brad makes these kind of decisions. But, you know, the other narrative, you know, you said, well, trade value of him is going down. Why not keep him? Why not just keep him? If that was the case, then the season that he had last year, he built himself up into one of the top players in the league. Why not do it again? But, you know, they pulled the trigger now, and there's a lot of, boy, there's a lot of angst out here. A lot of Celtic fans are calling me, and I had a friend of mine said, oh, the Celtics have broke my heart again. So it's just crazy.
5: Cedric, when you look at this, was there something going on behind the scenes that we don't know that would facilitate a trade like this?
4: You know what? I am not behind the scenes, but I just don't know. I mean, Jaylen Brown had arguably the best season of his career individually. I mean, he was an MVP candidate. He led this team, a team that, you know, you didn't think was going to win that many games, to win 60 games this year. So dominant. And I mean, on both ends of the floor, defensively dominant. But something happened, and I don't know what it is. I'm still scratching my head, and I'm going home right now. I might have a big damn bowl of Jell-O or something, because something got to happen in my head right now. I don't know what it is.
3: Yeah, we feel the same, Cedric. Cedric Maxwell, Boston Celtics radio analyst, two-time NBA champion, joining John Michaels and Tanitra Batiste here on Amber and Ian on ESPN Radio. And Cedric, Jaylen Brown is the type of player. He is originally from the Atlanta metro area, right? So the Hawks fan base has been hoping, wishing, praying for the last several seasons every time Jaylen Brown comes up in the conversation about the possibility of moving him on from Boston. The Hawks kind of raise their hands. And you got to think, there are so many teams that missed out on the opportunity to get a Jaylen Brown, because originally it was, hey, you want him, you got to get 4 picks. But as time went on, now you see it's more like 2-4 first-rounders, and then it ends up being essentially a trade offer for Paul George. Where does this put this team now in terms of where the Celtics are in the Eastern Conference in contending for a title this upcoming season?
4: Well, when you lose a guy like Jaylen Brown, to me, and I try to be as honest as I can, it seems like that's a step back, that you know, reshuffling the deck. You know, obviously you're waiting for Tatum to come back and get back into form. But when you lose such a dynamic player, the way he was able to play and the things he was able to do on both ends of the floor, it tells me that you're starting to look at things a little different. You know, Celtics always compete for a championship. And it's funny, though, because I'm out of my voice right now. All I can hear myself going, I'm trying to get words out. I can't.
3: Yeah, and another thing that you just mentioned, I'm sorry, John, I just wanted to kind of add to that with something that Cedric said that hit me, and that was, you know, you're obviously then waiting for Jason Tatum to kind of come back and be himself, but Jaylen Brown showed you that you had an insurance policy essentially this past season, because you only got Jason Tatum for 17 regular season games and then that first round of the playoffs. But what if you don't have a 100% Jason Tatum back for any portion of next season? Your insurance policy is now gone. And
4: you got a home right now that's in Florida, and what you have a hurricane coming. And your insurance policy is like, damn, I got to read this to see if it's still good or not. Tatum is an awesome player. I hope he comes back 100%.
3: For sure.
4: But when you had those two guys who were such a dynamic duo, when I think about the way they fed off each other, the way they played, the way they appreciate each other, but now to go to Philadelphia, to Philly, an arch rival, it doesn't sting no more than that for me as a Sixer hater.
5: Does that say something about Jaylen Brown, the fact that they sent him to, of all places, Philadelphia?
4: Yeah, it says a lot about everything. That, you know, you obviously you don't want to try to send him to a rival, but maybe everything else had kind of gone downhill. You weren't able to get what it was. Somebody said, you know, 60 cents on the dollar. Was it actually 60 cents on the dollar? I think that people are going to look at it and they're going to evaluate it. And Paul George, mind you now, Paul George at one time was one of the best players in the league.
5: Right.
4: But you're talking about the guy who sat out last year, had to sit out last year, about 30 games because of drug allegations. So it's very, very scary when I think how this has come down.
5: When you talk about Jason Tatum, and I want to go to him, full disclosure, I've torn both my Achilles. It's the worst injury. I don't wish it on my worst enemy, and it takes forever to come back. But by that second year, you start to get back to where you were. Do you think he can get back to where he was when he was arguably a top five player in the NBA and then carry Boston and the guys that he has around him?
4: Well, he's going to have to, and I think that you look at him. The Celtics have done their due diligence again, trying to protect him. But as you said, I've never had an Achilles injury. But what I know, it takes time. One of my best friends I played with was Nate Archibald. Mm-hmm. And Nate Archibald came back from two Achilles injuries and came back and played extremely well. But there's always something that you lose in the transition between getting hurt and getting healthy from an Achilles.
5: I was going to say, what do you do now? Does Derek White just tune in and become your number two? Because I love Derek White, everything he's done. But he's 32 years old. Do they have enough around Jason Tatum to stay competitive?
4: Well, you're starting to add some pieces. Brad Stock probably isn't still dealing. Conley comes over. I like that pickup there. As a point, he's going to help you out. But still, I think they're going to have to get more big. They're going to get more size. Obviously, getting Robinson from the Knicks, but Robinson isn't a free throw shooter. Robinson isn't a scorer, but he's a defender. So he can rebound the basketball, but that's the same thing you were getting from, maybe other players right now on this team. So I'm just very curious to see how this thing is going to go down.
3: And at the risk of making you cringe, Cedric, Jaylen Brown is now joining the big three for the Sixers in Joel Embiid, Tyrese Maxey, and a rookie in VJ Edgecombe who just showed out. So can't wait to see what he does. But how does Jaylen Brown fit into what the Sixers bring to the table just in terms of making them a contender in the East?
4: Jaylen brings a lot of stuff. His physicality, being strong, being able to score the basketball, being able to take some of the pressure off Embiid and Maxey. Paul George, for a while, he played well against the Boston Celtics in the playoffs. But during the Knicks, they just kind of folded 10. Jaylen Brown won't do that. And Jaylen Brown might be back in a position where he's going to give them that much more ammo. So it's going to be scary if you think, the Philadelphia, but you always think about can Joel Embiid be healthy during that time? That's going to be still a huge question.
3: Just as we asked the question of about Paul George, it's the same question that we throw out there for Joel Embiid as well.
5: Will Jaylen Brown be accepted back into Boston? Like, what's the reception going to be when he comes back to Boston?
4: Oh, it's going to be a good one. It's going to be a Paul Pierce-like reception when Paul left and came back. There were people crying. There were people who just, you know, because he was such a dynamic player. I was talking to my broadcast partner, Sean Grandy, and he made mention, he said, Jaylen Brown, even right now getting traded, will have his jersey retired by the Boston Celtics one day. And I went, I don't know. I just don't know. Your relationships with organizations, sometimes it gets to be really shaky and a little scary when you think about your movement or where you've gone.
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1: Can we see LeBron James in the city of brotherly love?
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1: The Braves look to get back in the win column against the Mets.
3: Driven to deep center, going back Ewing. He goes to the track. He goes to the wall. That's going to go! A homer by Michael Harris. It's 2-0 Braves.
1: We continue to prepare you for USA against Belgium.
4: We're very fortunate to be having such amazing support as we've had. 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So it's exciting to come back to a place that feels familiar.
1: Plus, all the action from a full Friday in the majors.
3: A swing, and there's a drive to right field. That's hit deep. It might go, and it is a goner for Nathan Church. 3-0 Cardinals in the second inning.
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5: SportsCenter All Night, ESPN Radio and the ESPN app, SiriusXM Channel 80. I'm Alex Del Barrio. We're down to the final 16 in the FIFA World Cup as the round of 32 came to an end on Friday. And as we get to our nation's 250th birthday, we will look ahead to the U.S. men's matchup against Belgium. That's coming up on Monday in the round of 16. But let's tell you how we got the final three teams into the octafinals of the FIFA World Cup. We'll start with Argentina versus Cape Verde. Lionel Messi and Argentina looking to reach the round of 16 for the sixth straight World Cup. Argentina won its three group stage matches for the fifth time in history, looking to win first four games in a World Cup for the fourth time ever. Messi going in with 19 career goals in the World Cup and is one in front of Kylian Mbappe for most all time, making his record 30th World Cup appearance on Friday. First ever meeting between the two sides. Cape Verde, the smallest nation by population to reach the knockout stage. Only 525,000 people in that nation. They get their debut appearance in their World Cup and get to the knockout stage. First team to do that since Chile back in 1998, and it was an absolute thriller of the game. Messi beginning with a goal in the 29th minute, a goal in eight straight appearances now. First player in the World Cup to do that. He also scored in five straight knockout stage matches. It was his 20th career World Cup goal and his seventh of this tournament, putting him on pace for the golden ball. Meanwhile, Cape Verde tied the match in the 59th, sending it to extra time. And then after Lisandro Martinez gave Argentina the lead, Sidney Lopez Cabral had the absolute beauty of a goal of a tournament to equalize in the 103rd. But just a few minutes later, Cape Verde with an own goal, put Argentina in front and push Messi and company through. Argentina moves on with a stunning 3-2 victory over Cape Verde in extra time. Craig Burley, ESPN soccer analyst from ESPN FC, said Cape Verde had the best performance in the tournament, and they did it in defeat.
6: In defeat, probably the best performance of the tournament by some stretch. Bearing in mind where they came from, first World Cup, how small a nation they are, how small a population they are, how up against the odds they were against multiple, the world champions, but multiple world champions with Messi. Mm-hmm. Everything was against them. It was going to be a non-compete. It was going to be a rollover. And not only did they go toe-to-toe with one of favourites for the World Cup, I think on today's performance we could revisit that. Not only did they go toe-to-toe, they outplayed them at times. Unfortunately for them, they came up a little bit short. But that was, as a David against Goliath, one of the best performances. And in some sense, maybe a small vindication for Gianni Infantino to those of us, myself included, who said there's going to be too many, and there have been, there's going to be too many games where teams are going to get wiped off the pitch. We thought this was going to be one of them today, and it was absolutely the opposite.
5: Craig Burley, ESPN soccer analyst. Meanwhile, Kieran Gibbs on ESPN FC on what we learned about Argentina after this scare against Cape Verde.
7: Well, we certainly learned that I don't think it's as comfortable as it looked for them at the beginning of the tournament. I think, as Craig says, they look like they have fatigue in them if you can push them all the way. I think if they don't win the ball in the first 5 seconds, then and you can get control, they can be got at. They can be got at. And they performed excellently today, Cape Verde. I think this is going to take more for them to get beaten. But definitely they've got vulnerabilities.
5: Argentina moving on with a 3-2 win in extra time over Cape Verde. Meanwhile, who would they face? Well, they'll be facing Egypt in the round of 16 coming up on Tuesday in Atlanta. Egypt advances in the knockout stage for the first time in 92 years. A 1-1 draw and winning in PKs over Australia. Iman Asur had the lone Egyptian goal in the 13th minute. The Australian goal was an own goal in the 55th. Craig Burley continued on, giving his thoughts on what will Egypt have learned and what they can bring to the table moving forward.
8: Nothing from their performance against Australia, who are extremely limited. Workmanlike, but limited. I mean, I can't tell you, their ceiling is very low. It's just a defensive block, organised. Egypt have been unimpressive. Salah's been unimpressive, but that's a continuation of his season at Liverpool. I suppose now you could sort of paint it as Messi against Salah, but one of them's not really playing that well. And you'd have to think that Argentina, who almost had a bad night at the office tonight, they would have to have another really bad night, I think, to lose to Egypt.
5: Craig Burley, ESPN soccer analyst. So it'll be Egypt taking on Argentina in the round of 16. And in the nightcap on Friday, the final team looking to move forward, it was Colombia taking on Ghana. It was Colombia knocking off Ghana to advance to the round of 16 for the third straight World Cup. They'll move on to face Switzerland coming up on Tuesday in Vancouver. It's the second ever win in the knockout stage for Colombia. Ghana, meanwhile, failed to record a shot in the match to get through 1-0, the final score in Kansas City. So the round of 16 gets underway on Saturday with two matchups. Canada will take on Morocco in the early matchup at 1 p.m. Eastern. That game will be in Houston. And at 5 p.m. Eastern, France will take on Paraguay from Philadelphia on the nation's 250th birthday. 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Meanwhile, the United States getting ready for their round of 16 matchup against Belgium. Of course, they will not have their striker, Fuleran Balogun, after he picked up that controversial red card in the win over Bosnia and Herzegovina. United States practicing on Friday, and in the press conference afterwards, Balogun addressed the situation and says it's got to move forward from it.
9: I don't think it was the correct call. I think a yellow card would have been fair, just due to it not being intentional, and also, you know, there's not many places I can place my foot in such a scenario. But, you know, I think it's happened, and it's something I have to accept and just move forward from. I initially thought the ref was actually going to give a call for me because, you know, there was a shove in the back. But this is the nature of the sport as well, you know.
5: More from the U.S. men's national team on Friday. Tyler Adams, the U.S. men's national team midfielder in practice. He was asked about the mentality and attitude of the group going into their matchup against Belgium.
10: Yeah, I think that's kind of what Americans are built off of, and it's nice to see that in our DNA, the way that we compete every single game, the way that we believe that we can do something special. Again, you know, to go to battle with your brothers next to you and see them go through the same kind of struggle at certain moments. You know, we've put a lot of, you know, blood, sweat, and tears into this thing. It's been a long time on the road, and you want to make it all worth it.
5: U.S. men's national team midfielder Tyler Adams. As for what the U.S. will do at striker with Balogun out, Craig Burley, ESPN soccer commentator, was on the 6 p.m. Sports Center on Friday, and he was asked that very same question.
8: I think it looks, Christine, like it's going to be Ricardo Pepe, based on the amount of minutes he's played already at this tournament. I stand corrected, but I think Haji Wright has played something like a minute of football in the game so far. So that would tell you that Ricardo Pepe is probably going to be the player to come in. I hate to tell you, he's not got the skill set of a Flo Balogun, but what can you do? He's going to have to carry that weight of the nation as the front man, as the guy that's potentially going to score the goals to take the US to the quarterfinals. Now, he may throw a curveball, you know, Mauricio Pochettino. He could do something like play Christian Pulisic through the middle and move somebody else into the wide position. He has options to maybe throw a curveball in there or a change of shape, but it does look like he will keep the same shape of the team with Pulisic in the wide position and Ricardo Pepe through the middle. But Pochettino has scope, again, to throw a curveball in there and maybe play a pacier player through that middle.
5: Well, U.S. men's national team will be taking on Belgium coming up on Monday from Seattle. SportsCenter all night, ESPN Radio, and the ESPN app. Big NBA news over the last couple of days, of course, with a lot of changes, especially in Philadelphia. And what will Philadelphia do now that they've got a new player on their roster with Jaylen Brown making his way to Philadelphia in that blockbuster trade? Could they go after LeBron James? They have entered the mix, potentially, in the LeBron James sweepstakes as he has left the Los Angeles Lakers. Shams Charania, at ESPN NBA Insider on Get Up on Friday, said that the Warriors still need to make another move if they want to get LeBron after being the front runners over the last few days.
11: This is a true free agency process because so much has changed, right? There's a fluidity that comes with it, with information. A few days ago, the Sixers didn't have Jaylen Brown. So now they do. They did it in stunning fashion. And so now they have to be on the radar of LeBron James. And so where does that fit them? And then the Cavaliers, the Heat, they're two teams that are known quantities. The Warriors going into free agency, they dreamt up a grand plan of Draymond Green, Stephen Curry, LeBron James. But the big domino with them is trying to get a player like an Anthony Davis so you can bring in LeBron James and Anthony Davis as a package deal. Short of that, they're not really looked at right now at the top of this list, but things can change.
5: That was Shams Charania from Get Up. Meanwhile, Kurt Heelan, lead NBA writer, managing editor for NBC Sports, was on the Rich Eisen show on Friday and said he likes the Warriors' chances for LeBron if championships don't matter.
12: They check a lot of boxes. They are close to home where his family's not moving out of Los Angeles. It is a nostalgic trip and a lot of fun to play with Steph Curry and Draymond Green. There's a real attraction there. So it checks a lot of boxes. It does not check the we're going to contend for a title box, and it really depends on how much LeBron wants that.
5: We'll have more on the LeBron free agency a little bit later on. SportsCenter All Night, ESPN Radio, and the ESPN app. Celebrating America on ABC, from a cookout at Wrigley Field to the Savannah Bananas in Iowa City and much more, ESPN is covering the best of sports in America. Don't miss SportsCenter Celebrates America, coming up today from 5 to 7 p.m. Eastern on ABC, ESPN, FX, Nat Geo, and Disney+. Move on to Major League Baseball. The Mets in Atlanta taking on the Braves. Atlanta, losers of four of their last five, have the second worst record in the National League during that span. The NL East lead over the Phillies has been cut from four games to 2.5 games in that span. We'll pick up the action top of the third inning. Juan Soto at the plate for the Mets on 880 ESPN New York.
3: First pitch to Soto, hit the opposite way, slicing away from Dubon towards the corner. It's gone. Juan Soto ambushes the very first pitch from Grant Holmes for a two-run home run to tie the game at two in the third inning.
5: 2-2 game there in the third. Juan Soto with his 18th home run of the season. Fast forward into the eighth inning, and Atlanta already in front. Matt Olson already homered in the game, looking for more on 680 The Fan.
3: 3-2, Olsen swings it hard, deep right field, to the Chappelle's gone! Huge homer for Matt Olsen, he's hit two tonight, and he's certainly out of that homerless drought, and the Braves pick up another run. It's now 5-2 Atlanta in the eighth.
5: Braves would go on to finish off the Mets 5-3. Matt Olson with, of course, the pair of home runs that you heard, giving him 22 on the year, his 27th career multi-home run game. Meanwhile, the home run you heard from Soto snapped a 10-game homerless drought with his 18th home run of the year. Padres and Dodgers continuing their series. Shohei Ohtani on the bump for Los Angeles. Dodgers overcame a 6-0 deficit in Thursday's 12-7 win, tying their largest comeback since moving to Los Angeles back in 1958. Shohei Ohtani with 9 earned runs in 18 and two-thirds innings over his last three starts after allowing 5 earned runs over just his first 10 starts with a .74 ERA over those first 10 starts. And he was looking pretty good in this one on Friday, already with 7 strikeouts in the game. We go to the top of the fifth inning on AM 570 LA Sports.
13: 0-2 on Tatis, swing and a miss. Got him with a fastball above the zone. For Ohtani, that's his 8th strikeout. 2 outs in the 5th.
5: 2 outs in the 5th. Dodgers trailing, though, 3-0 to the Padres at that point. We move on to the 7th inning. Dodgers still trailing 2-0, but the base is loaded for Teoscar Hernandez.
13: 3-0 Padres in the bottom of the 7th, but the Dodgers have them loaded and nobody out. Teo against the lefty, Moynihan. First pitch is hammered. This is way back, and it is gone. Grand slam, Teoscar Hernandez. Teo on time, and the Dodgers lead 4-3.
5: It was 3-0 Padres. And Teoscar Hernandez with that grand slam put him in front on AM 570 LA Sports. Teoscar Hernandez with the go-ahead grand slam, his eighth home run of the year, as the Dodgers knock off the Padres 4-3. It's their 27th comeback win this season, tying the Braves and Diamondbacks for the most in Major League Baseball this season. Meanwhile, Shohei Ohtani in the game, 6 innings, 7 hits, allowing 3 earned runs, walking 2, striking out 9 in the game. The 110 pitches Ohtani threw on Friday were the most pitches he's thrown since July 27th of 2023 and tied for 4th most by any pitcher this season. SportsCenter All Night, ESPN Radio, and the ESPN app. Coming up, some comments from Caitlin Clark as she speaks for the first time in a couple weeks. And Minnesota taking on New York in WNBA action. That's coming up next. 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
0: Major League Baseball, 4th of July, doubleheader. 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
18: Joining us is Taylor Twellman right now. 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
18: Two?
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18: All right. 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
1: 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And before she took questions, she spoke for quite a while in a lengthy opening statement to the media, and she addressed things like the foul and the referees. Let's start with her beginning part of her opening statement. Said none of the hate or the harassment that she or anyone else is getting is okay.
2: The harassment, the hate, none of that is okay. That goes for the opposing team we play. That goes for my teammates. That goes for my coaches. There should never be a question of character. Like, I've always stood up here and said that, and that's really what I believe. That's how I was raised. So, none of that is okay, and I don't want anybody to ever experience that. I think it can be really frustrating to me at times, and I think it's difficult. I think a lot of people sometimes think I'm a robot. I'm not a robot. I have emotions. I have feelings. And it can be really difficult to go through a lot of that. And, I'm 24 years old trying to navigate a lot. And I think at times I've been in this world for 4 years now, and you would never change any of it. But there are times that it is hard, and there are times that, it probably affects me a little bit more than I do put on. And, I would never change any of that for the world. But I think it's important that people do remember that part of it, too.
1: Clark also addressed the officiating and what needs to improve.
2: I know what you guys are going to ask, and I did think it was a flagrant foul, and our reffing just needs to be better, and it's tough. Obviously, the refs are in a really difficult spot. It's one of the hardest jobs in the world, in my opinion, is to make calls. All you do is get yelled at the whole time by everybody. You're never winning. So I think for us, as the league's just got to do better protecting our players in that regard. I don't really think that it was up for debate. Obviously, it wasn't called in real time. You go back and watch the clip. I think it's pretty straightforward. It's kind of been a discussion for 3 years now, and I think we really need to do a better job protecting the people in this league.
1: That was Caitlin Clark. Some WNBA action. Two games on the slate on Friday. No Nafisa Collier from Minnesota, but they were in New York to take on the Liberty. Pick up the action in the fourth quarter, and Brianna Stewart, she had herself a game for the Liberty.
3: Nice look. Passing to Stewie, and a strong move by Stewart. Puts it up and puts it in, and she goes for three the old-fashioned way.
1: That was in the fourth quarter to make it 89-73 New York. And the Liberty would go on to win it by a final of 99-86 over the Minnesota Lynx. Brianna Stewart goes for a season-high 36 points in the win, most in a game since September of 2025 when she posted 38 against the Minnesota Lynx. It's her 33rd career 30-point game, putting her in third place in that department in WNBA history. The Chicago Sky were in Vegas to face the Las Vegas Aces. Asia Wilson was listed as a game-time decision after missing the Commissioner Cup title game on Tuesday with a leg injury, but prior to that had back-to-back 30-point games for the Aces. A win for them would be their 15th in their first 20 games of the season. It would be the third time the Aces accomplished that under Becky Hammon, the other two times the Aces won the WNBA title. The Sky have scored 90 or more in six of their last seven, including a loss to the Aces last Sunday. Sky are 3-5 when they scored 90 or more. This was a tight one all the way through regulation. It would go into overtime, but Las Vegas would find their way through thanks to Nalissa Smith.
4: Shot clock to five. Smith recognizing, trying to get a little closer. Got bumped. Oh, well. The baby hook is back in action. And a 6-0 Aces run this overtime.
1: On Ion Television, Aces go on to win it 98-90 over the Sky. 500th win in Aces franchise history. They're the sixth WNBA franchise to reach 500 wins. Seven straight wins now versus Chicago. It's the 10th time this season, scoring 95 or more points as well. They are 9-1 when they score 95 or more. Smith with a season-high 29 points. Asia Wilson did not play. Second straight missed game with that right leg injury. Aces improved now to 3-4 in the seven games where they didn't have her over the last last five seasons, but that game does not include the Commissioner Cup Championship. SportsCenter All Night, ESPN Radio, and the ESPN app. Before the Yankees game against the Twins, they made a roster move placing left-hander Carlos Rodon on the IL because of an inflamed elbow. Senior MLB insider Buster Olney on the injury.
5: And the hits just keep on coming. They're without Max Fried. He's trying to work his way back from the injured list. I think it makes it more likely the Yankees get involved in the starting pitching market. And the good thing from the Yankees' perspective is there are going to be a lot of guys out there. Freddy Peralta of the Mets, Robbie Ray, maybe Clay Holmes. We talked about Scooble, Mai, Sonny Gray. So the Yankees, if in fact they need help, there are going to be options out there. And look, you mentioned Judge and Stanton. Kevin, they're not close to coming back. So the current group of Yankees have to figure this out right away.
1: Let's get to the game. A 1-1 game in the bottom of the first inning. Ben Rice up for the Yankees.
6: Runner goes 3-2. Drill deep to right. There it goes. See ya. A bullet home run into the short porch. A two-run shot by Rice. And the Yankees lead 3-1.
1: Michael Kay on the S Network. Yankees win it there, snapping a seven-game losing skid.

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1: Well, America's first couple are officially married, as Taylor Swift's publicist confirmed on Friday that Taylor Swift and Chiefs tight end Travis Kelce are officially husband and wife. Ceremony taking place at Madison Square Garden.

0: Garden in New York, 14-time Grammy winner and the 3-time Super Bowl winner. We're married, and the officiant, Adam Sandler. Happened in front of 1,000 guests, celebrities, family, crew members, and more. So Taylor Swift and Travis Kelce, they have finally tied the knot, and they did it in New York City. The FIFA World Cup is now officially on to the round of 16. The 3 final matches of the round of 32 were completed on Friday. Egypt got past Australia in penalty kicks. Argentina survived a scare over Cape Verde as Lionel Messi picked up his 20th career World Cup goal. And it was Colombia knocking off Ghana 1-0, moving on to the round of 16. 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Well, we told you about Argentina surviving. It showed that Argentina may not be as formidable an opponent as they looked going into the 2026 FIFA World Cup. Craig Burley, ESPN soccer analyst of ESPN FC, said, "We saw Argentina perhaps show their age a bit."
1: But what would slightly concern me is I think aging Argentinian team is wrong, but it's a slightly older Argentinian team. And I think we saw glimpses of that as the game went on, as the second half went on, as the extra time went on. They looked tired.
2: Yeah.
1: And this is going to be a long old tournament and getting played in hot stadiums, particularly the ones that don't have roofs on them. And a lot of these games are going to go to extra time. And I think that may expose this slightly older Argentinian side, particularly one with Messi at 38, and he looked gassed at the end. Rodrigo De Paul, you know, not a few of these
2: Enzo
1: guys.
2: Enzo Fernandez got cramps.
1: Yeah, I mean, so if you said to me at the end of the game, who was the fitter of the two sides, it was Cape Verde. Yeah.
0: As for Egypt, they get past Australia in the penalty kicks. What did we learn from Egypt as they move forward to the next round of the knockout stage?
1: Nothing from their performance against Australia, who are extremely limited. Workmanlike, but limited. I mean, I can't tell you. Their ceiling is very low. It's just a defensive, you know, defensive block, organised. Egypt have been unimpressive. Salah's been unimpressive, but that's a continuation of his season at Liverpool. I suppose now you could sort of paint it as Messi against Salah, but one of them's not really playing that well. And you'd have to think that Argentina, who almost had a bad night at the office tonight, they would have to have another really bad night, I think, to lose to Egypt.
0: That was Craig Burley, ESPN soccer analyst. Let's get to the U.S. men's national team now as we find out that they're moving on to face Belgium. That will be on Monday from Seattle, but they will be without their top strikers. Valerian Balogun will be out after picking up the red card in their loss to Bosnia and Herzegovina. Meanwhile, what will the Americans do? Well, first, let's talk to their midfielder, Tyler Adams. And he was asked how this particular version of the U.S. men's national team is different than the one 4 years ago.
3: Yeah, it's really different. I think that, again, I think it's a lot of experience. I think a lot of it has to do with experience and understanding what the circumstances are, how to manage those moments throughout the game, understanding that you don't need to win the game in the first minute or the 90th minute. There's a lot of moments in between that, and it's the details of the game. And I think you can just see a maturity of the team throughout these moments. You know, when you go up 1-0, when you go down 1-0, understanding how not to concede, how to score goals in the biggest moments, really putting those finishing details on a lot of things, I think you're seeing it start to come to life a little bit more
0: from Adams, as the U.S. men's national team has been mostly playing on the West Coast and they've been using it as a home pitch advantage, and Seattle has been one of their best sites over the years in terms of getting a loud and supportive crowd. And Adams addressed that on what stands out about playing in Seattle and the atmosphere there.
3: Yeah, just to embrace it. I mean, we're very fortunate to be having such amazing support as we've had. You know, specifically Seattle has been unbelievable in hosting us. So it's exciting to come back to a place that feels familiar, that obviously we had the win over Australia, and to know that we can expect that same energy again in one of the biggest moments of our careers is really special.
0: Now, with no Balogun in the lineup for the U.S. men's national team, it'll likely be Pepe in the striker spot, but could it be Christian Pulisic, who has certainly dealt with some injury earlier on in the tournament? Brian Dunseth, MLS on Apple TV, was on Amber and Ian on Friday, and he was asked about the challenge ahead for Pulisic going into this all-so-important match in the round of 16.
4: The reality for Christian is, because of that star, he's going to be considered 1A with regards to, much like Lionel Messi, how do you stop and how do you slow down the quote-unquote most dynamic player in the team. And this is where I think guys like Serginho Dest, Jedi Robinson, Tim Weah, Weston McKennie, Malik Tillman, who scored that magnificent free kick, this is their chance to fly. The challenge for Christian isn't necessarily the pressure, because it's always going to be goals and assists, goal contribution. But I think more importantly, it's the margins. And I think that's where he thrives. He's sometimes what I consider the pass that leads to the pass. He's so fleet of foot. He's so dynamic with his turning that the moment he kind of wiggles out of pressure, that's then when he becomes at his best and most elusive. And I think everyone else benefits.
0: So it'll be the Americans taking on Belgium in the round of 16 coming up from Seattle. That will be on Monday. Again, the round of 16 in the FIFA World Cup gets underway on Saturday on the 4th of July. SportsCenter All Night, ESPN Radio, and the ESPN app. ESPN Radio is presented by Progressive. Well, as we get to America's 250th birthday, certainly there have been a lot of great moments in sports in the nation's history. Well, Kevin Agande and Christine Williamson broke it down and gave these six Team USA moments, the top six USA moments in American sports history. Kevin.
2: Number six.
5: The 2026 Olympics saw the U.S. net not one, but two golden goals. First, it was a ridiculous move by Megan Keller to give the women an OT win over Canada. Then it was Jack Hughes scoring a second golden goal just 3 days later to beat Canada in overtime once again.
2: Number five.
6: The U.S. clashing with France in the 2024 Olympic gold medal game in a matchup stacked with talent. And night from Steph. He was cooking. Steph Curry, the dagger three with under a minute to play before saying goodbye to France. And the home crowd.
2: Number four.
5: Brandi Chastain cemented her legacy in front of 90,000 spectators at the Rose Bowl and the 1999 Women's World Cup Final between the U.S. and China. After 120 scoreless minutes, the match went to PKs, where Chastain scored to win the World Cup on home turf.
2: Number three.
6: 1996 U.S. women's basketball team stacked. They got Rebecca Lobo, Dawn Staley, Cheryl Swoops, Lisa Leslie. The team went undefeated on their way to an Olympic gold medal, cementing their place as one of the best women's basketball teams of all time.
2: Number two.
5: Often described as one of the best sports teams ever assembled, the 1992 Dream Team went undefeated on their way to Olympic gold, led by Michael Jordan, Charles Barkley, and Magic Johnson. The team dominated the tournament, winning by an average score of 44 points.
2: Number one.
6: No surprise. Amidst the backdrop of the Cold War, the U.S. and USSR facing off on the ice in 1980, the Olympics, the ragtag group of Americans took down the four-time defending gold medals, leading to one of the most iconic calls in sports history. And of course, that set up for them to win the gold medal later on.
0: Kevin Agande and Christine Williamson on SportsCenter with the top six Team USA moments. SportsCenter All Night, ESPN Radio, and the ESPN app. Well, the LeBron James sweepstakes continues here. And 3 days after LeBron James informed the Lakers that he's going to be continuing his career elsewhere, as many as 27 teams have spoken to James and his agent Rich Paul about potentially joining them. And it seems to be whittled down to a select few teams. Of course, there are the favorites like the Golden State Warriors. And, of course, going back to the Cleveland Cavaliers or potentially back to the Miami Heat. One wild card mention could be the San Antonio Spurs and teaming up with Wemby and potentially getting a title there in San Antonio. Even the Knicks were mentioned, and Rich Paul even made light of the fact that if the Knicks hadn't won a title, perhaps it wouldn't even be a question that James would end up in New York. But with the Jaylen Brown trade to the Philadelphia 76ers, that has changed some things. Could LeBron end up in Philadelphia? Freddie Coleman, host of Freddie and Harry on ESPN Radio, said the Sixers seem to be the logical choice for LeBron now.
7: If Mr. Truthful, known as LeBron James, and Rich Paul, his agent, is to be believed, then Miami, forget it. Cleveland, don't bother. Golden State, find somebody else. The logical path, especially when you said you're prioritizing happiness over money because you have enough money. You can literally have your own Venmo account and start your own branch with how much money you have when it comes to LeBron James. If that's going to be the case, HD, the simple solution is Philadelphia.
0: Well, if that's the simple solution, Freddie, could it be a possibility? Well, Tim McMahon, ESPN NBA reporter on GetUp, says he doesn't see it.
8: LeBron is seeking basketball happiness. I don't think that is basketball happiness for LeBron James. I think he wants to go somewhere where he's going to touch the ball on more than an occasional basis. I still think Cleveland would be the best fit. You can say, how much is he going to touch the ball with Donovan Mitchell and James Harden? Harden's more of a table setter now, but also we're talking about storyline. We're talking about a storybook ending. We're talking about coming home again, a full circle moment. Philadelphia, even Golden State, it just would be weird to see him in a different uniform.
9: Tim McMahon on Get Up. So the LeBron James sweepstakes continues into the 4th of July. SportsCenter all night, ESPN Radio and the ESPN app. Getting back to the Diamond. Brewers taking on the Diamondbacks. Brewers hold the second best record in baseball at 53-32, just behind the Dodgers. Two straight road losses at the Diamondbacks dating back to last season. Kyle Harrison, 14 earned runs in 30 innings pitched and 6 starts on the road, getting on the bump for the Brewers. Pick up the action here in the top of the third inning with Milwaukee up 3-0. Lourdes Gurriel, though, getting it done defensively for Arizona.
10: Swung on. This is hit out to deep left field. Gurriel back to the warning track. He's right at the wall. He leaps and he plucks it out of the sky, makes the catch. Perdomo has it. Thought about throwing to first. Instead, it's just a sensational home run robbery by Lourdes, and it remains a 3-0 game.
9: That call on Arizona Sports 98.7. Well, let's go into extra innings in this one. Bryce Terang at the plate for Milwaukee.
11: Thompson ready. Another big 3-2. Here it is. Line drive in the left. A base hit by Terang. One run in. Around third, Churio. And Gurriel's throw to the plate is close but late. Advancing to second on that throw is Bryce Terang. His third single of the night drives in two. And the Brewers have a 7-3 11th inning lead in Phoenix.
9: The call on 620 WTMJ. And they go on to win it by a final of 7-4. 54 wins now for the Brewers as they knock off the Diamondbacks and drop them back to below 500. SportsCenter all night, ESPN Radio and the ESPN app. Continue on, Cardinals taking on the Cubs. Nathan Church at the plate in a 0-0 game in the second on the Cardinals radio network.
12: Nathan Church holds the bat high, the pitch to him, a swing, and there's a drive to right field. That's hit deep. It might go, and it is a goner for Nathan Church. 3-0 Cardinals in the second inning. On a 2-2 pitch, Church hits his 8th home run of the year, and he's homered in back-to-back games.
9: A homer in his third of 4 games now for Church, including those back-to-back. We fast forward, and the St. Louis offense continues to pour it on. Mason Wynn with a couple of men on for the Cards.
12: Wilson has his sign. Runners at first and third with two outs right now. And there's a hard hit ball to deep left field, backing up his Hap. He's at the track, and it's gone! A 3-run big fly for Mason Wynn. And the Cardinals tack on 3 more. It's a 5-run inning. And the Cardinals lead 11-0.
9: Cardinals kept pouring it on, scoring 17 runs in the game in a 17-1 win over Chicago, snapping the Cubs' 5-game win streak. The Cubs won by 20 on Wednesday, and according to Elias Sports Bureau, it was just the second time in Major League history a team won by 15 or more runs and then lost the next game by 15 or more runs. For the Cardinals, the 17 runs are the third most ever in a game at Wrigley. White Sox were in Cleveland taking on the Guardians. White Sox at 4 games over 500. Anthony Kay, tossing 6 shutout innings in his lone career start for the Guardians back on June the 22nd, has yet to allow a run in 3 career appearances against Cleveland. Let's look at the action here. It's a tie game, 3-3. We go to the bottom of the 9th inning, and Cleveland at the dish on WTAM.
13: The set, the pitch, a swing and a bang, job up the middle, base hit, center field, with his first Major League walk-off game winner. And for back-to-back nights, the Guardians have walked off the Chicago White Sox.
9: Khalil Watson with the walk-off hit to win it 4-3 for Cleveland. Guardians win their 3rd in a row, their 5th 3-game win streak this season for Watson. Again, you heard it there, his first career walk-off hit. Miguel Vargas hit his 20th home run in the loss for the White Sox. He's the 3rd White Sox player to get to 20 home runs already this season. They've done it just before the All-Star break. SportsCenter All Night, ESPN Radio, and the ESPN app. One more for you is Tampa Bay, winners of 8 straight as they open a series in Houston against the Astros. But it was Yordan Alvarez showing off again with his big bat on KBME 790 AM.
14: 2-2. And that is hammered deep to right center field. And you can't kiss that one goodbye. Off the back wall of the Astros bullpen. Number 27 for Yordan. And we're tied at one.
9: Leads the American League with that 27th home run, tied for third most by an Astros player before the All-Star break. It's a 1-1 game in the top of the seventh inning, and then Junior Caminero comes up for Tampa Bay to untie it on 620 WDAE.
15: Down 1-1. It's a swing and a drive way up into the air to left. Will it clear the Crawford boxes? It goes to the back wall. A solo homer for Junior Caminero, and the Rays take a 2-1 lead.
9: Rays beat the Astros 3-1, their ninth straight win for Tampa. Caminero's homer gives him the second most by a Rays player before the All-Star break. It's the 47th loss this season for Houston, by the way. Most before the All-Star break since the 2014 season, which was their last losing season. 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
4: 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Well, a lot of great action on the World Cup pitch, on the baseball diamond, the WNBA hardwood. We took a look at all of it. We put together this. 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
4: Luis Garcia Jr. crushed two homers in the Nationals' win over the Pirates, and here's how the second one sounded on the Nationals radio network.
5: Not running the pitch. Swinging a long drive, right field, way back it goes. He's got another one. That one to the left of the bullpen, a two-run shot. The Nationals lead it 7-1.
0: Number four.
4: Matt Olson broke a 16-game homerless streak with a couple of solo blasts himself on 680 The Fan.
5: 3-2, Olson swings it hard. Deep right field to the top house. Gone! Huge homer for Matt Olson. He's hit two tonight. And he's certainly out of that homerless drought. And the Braves pick up another run. It's now 5-2 Atlanta in the eighth.
0: Number three.
4: Dodgers were down against the Padres, but with the bases loaded, Teoscar Hernandez steps up to the plate. AM 570 LA Sports.
5: Teo against the lefty Moynihan. First pitch is hammered. This is way back.
4: Now to the Mile High City we go, where Jake McCarthy and the Rockies took care of the Giants on 850 KOA.
5: 1-0 pitch.
6: Drive to right. You can forget about it. Touch them all time. The Grand Tour. Jake McCarthy's second homer of the game.
0: Number one.
4: And finally, we end in Cleveland with the Guardians walk it off in extras on WTAM.
5: The set. The pitch. A swing and a bang. Job up the middle. Base hit. Center field. Khalil Watson with his first major league walk-off game winner. And for back-to-back nights, the Guardians have walked off the Chicago White Sox.
4: That was our top sound. SportsCenter All Night, ESPN Radio, and the ESPN app. Let's head to London for an update from Wimbledon as Novak Djokovic won his 105th match at Wimbledon to equal Roger Federer's record. So another one, and he'll be all alone in that department. Novak Djokovic knocked off Artur Rondernesh on Friday in four sets, 7-5, 6-4, 1-6, 7-6. And that was the equaling victory in the third round of Wimbledon, that 105th match win at the All England Club, tying Roger Federer on the men's list for the most singles match victory. Again, Martina Navratilova has 120 singles match at Wimbledon on the women's side. As for the accomplishment, Djokovic was asked about it post-match on what it means to him on tying Roger Federer's singles match record.
7: Obviously, to be able to make history of this sport is a huge honor and privilege, and particularly here, you know, I've said it many times, and you know, it's always been a dream childhood tournament of mine. And you know, I just obviously I'm not thinking really about whether it's going to be 105, 6, 4. You know, I'm just really trying to win that match on a given day. You know, today I was I was quite stressed out, more tension than honestly than usual. I knew it was going to be a very challenging match for me, which it turned out to be. Just happy to overcome this. And I propose a matchup between me and Roger for 106, whoever wins gets it. Let's just stop it here and let's call Roger to come.
4: Back to the diamond. Blue Jays taking on the Mariners. Vlad Guerrero at the plate for the Blue Jays in the third.
8: The 1-1 pitch. And Vladdy with a line drive into right field will cash Jimenez as Guerrero comes through. And a huge roar from the Blue Jay fans in Seattle as Toronto takes a 2-0 lead.
4: On Sportsnet 5, Night of the Fan, Blue Jays go on to win it 2-0, a sixth straight road win for the Mariners, breaking a tie for their longest road winning streak at Seattle in series history. Still more to come, including more from the FIFA World Cup, as we are now moving on to the round of 16. Updates and more next. 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
14: I'm David Ortiz. 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
1: Can we see LeBron James in the city of brotherly love?
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1: The Braves look to get back in the win column against the Mets.
3: Driven to deep center, going back Ewing. He goes to the track. He goes to the wall. That's going to go! A homer by Michael Harris. It's 2-0 Braves.
1: We continue to prepare you for USA against Belgium.
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3: A swing, and there's a drive to right field. That's hit deep. It might go, and it is a goner for Nathan Church. 3-0 Cardinals in the second inning.
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5: SportsCenter All Night, ESPN Radio and the ESPN app, SiriusXM Channel 80. I am Alex Del Barrio. We're down to the final 16 in the FIFA World Cup as the round of 32 came to an end on Friday. And as we get to our nation's 250th birthday, we will look ahead to the U.S. men's matchup against Belgium. That's coming up on Monday in the round of 16. But let's tell you how we got the final three teams into the octafinals of the FIFA World Cup. We'll start with Argentina versus Cape Verde. Lionel Messi and Argentina looking to reach the round of 16 for the sixth straight World Cup. Argentina won its three group stage matches for the fifth time in history, looking to win first four games at a World Cup for the fourth time ever. Messi going in with 19 career goals in the World Cup and is one in front of Kylian Mbappe for most all time, making his record 30th World Cup appearance on Friday. First ever meeting between the two sides. Cape Verde, the smallest nation by population to reach the knockout stage. Only 525,000 people in that nation. They get their debut appearance in their World Cup and get to the knockout stage. First team to do that since Chile back in 1998, and it was an absolute thriller of the game. Messi beginning with a goal in the 29th minute, a goal in eight straight appearances now. First player in the World Cup to do that. He also scored in five straight knockout stage matches. It was his 20th career World Cup goal and his seventh of this tournament, putting him on pace for the golden ball. Meanwhile, Cape Verde tied the match in the 59th, sending it to extra time. And then after Lisandro Martinez gave Argentina the lead, Sidney Lopez Cabral had the absolute beauty of a goal of a tournament to equalize in the 103rd. But just a few minutes later, Cape Verde with an own goal, put Argentina in front and push Messi and company through. Argentina moves on with a stunning 3-2 victory over Cape Verde in extra time. Craig Burley, ESPN soccer analyst from ESPN FC, said Cape Verde had the best performance in the tournament, and they did it in defeat.
6: In defeat, probably the best performance of the tournament by some stretch. Bearing in mind where they came from, first World Cup, how small a nation they are, how small a population they are, how up against the odds they were against multiple, the world champions, but multiple world champions with Messi. Mm-hmm. Everything was against them. It was going to be a non-compete. It was going to be a rollover. And not only did they go toe-to-toe with one of favourites for the World Cup, I think on today's performance we could revisit that. Not only did they go toe-to-toe, they outplayed them at times. Unfortunately for them, they came up a little bit short. But that was, as a David against Goliath, one of the best performances. And in some sense, maybe a small vindication for Gianni Infantino to those of us, myself included, who said there's going to be too many, and there have been, there's going to be too many games where teams are going to get wiped off the pitch. We thought this was going to be one of them today, and it was absolutely the opposite.
5: Craig Burley, ESPN soccer analyst. Meanwhile, Kieran Gibbs on ESPN FC on what we learned about Argentina after this scare against Cape Verde.
7: Well, we certainly learned that I don't think it's as comfortable as it looked for them at the beginning of the tournament. I think, as Craig says, they look like they have fatigue in them if you can push them all the way. I think if they don't win the ball in the first 5 seconds, then and you can get control, they can be got at. They can be got at. And they performed excellently today, Cape Verde. I think this is going to take more for them to get beaten. But definitely they've got vulnerabilities.
5: Argentina moving on with a 3-2 win in extra time over Cape Verde. Meanwhile, who would they face? Well, they'll be facing Egypt in the round of 16 coming up on Tuesday in Atlanta. Egypt advances in the knockout stage for the first time in 92 years. A 1-1 draw and winning in PKs over Australia. Iman Assur had the lone Egyptian goal in the 13th minute. The Australian goal was an own goal in the 55th. Craig Burley continued on, giving his thoughts on what will Egypt have learned and what they can bring to the table moving forward.
8: Nothing from their performance against Australia, who are extremely limited. Workmanlike, but limited. I mean, I can't tell you. Their ceiling is very low. It's just a defensive block, organised. Egypt have been unimpressive. Salah's been unimpressive, yeah. But that's a continuation of his season at Liverpool. I suppose now you could sort of paint it as Messi against Salah, but one of them's not really playing that well. And you'd have to think that Argentina, who almost had a bad night at the office tonight, they would have to have another really bad night, I think, to lose to Egypt.
5: Craig Burley, ESPN soccer analyst. So it'll be Egypt taking on Argentina in the round of 16. And in the nightcap on Friday, the final team looking to move forward, it was Colombia taking on Ghana. It was Colombia knocking off Ghana to advance to the round of 16 for the third straight World Cup. They'll move on to face Switzerland coming up on Tuesday in Vancouver. It's the second ever win in the knockout stage for Colombia. Ghana, meanwhile, failed to record a shot in the match to get through 1-0, the final score in Kansas City. So the round of 16 gets underway on Saturday with two matchups. Canada will take on Morocco in the early matchup at 1 p.m. Eastern. That game will be in Houston. And at 5 p.m. Eastern, France will take on Paraguay from Philadelphia on the nation's 250th birthday. 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Meanwhile, the United States getting ready for their round of 16 matchup against Belgium. Of course, they will not have their striker, Follerin Balogun, after he picked up that controversial red card in the win over Bosnia and Herzegovina. United States practicing on Friday, and in the press conference afterwards, Balogun addressed the situation and says it's got to move forward from it.
9: I don't think it was the correct call. I think a yellow card would have been fair, just due to it not being intentional, and also, you know, there's not many places I can place my foot in such a scenario. But, you know, I think it's happened, and it's something I have to accept and just move forward from. I initially thought the ref was actually going to give a call for me because, you know, there was a shove in the back. But this is the nature of the sport as well, you know.
5: More from the U.S. men's national team on Friday. Tyler Adams, the U.S. men's national team midfielder in practice. He was asked about the mentality and attitude of the group going into their matchup against Belgium.
10: Yeah, I think that's kind of what Americans are built off of, and it's nice to see that in our DNA, the way that we compete every single game, the way that we believe that we can do something special. Again, you know, to go to battle with your brothers next to you and see them go through the same kind of struggle at certain moments. You know, we've put a lot of, you know, blood, sweat, and tears into this thing. It's been a long time on the road, and you want to make it all worth it.
5: U.S. men's national team midfielder Tyler Adams. As for what the U.S. will do at striker with Balogun out, Craig Burley, ESPN soccer commentator, was on the 6 p.m. Sports Center on Friday, and he was asked that very same question.
8: I think it looks, Christine, like it's going to be Ricardo Pepe, based on the amount of minutes he's played already at this tournament. I stand corrected, but I think Haji Wright has played something like a minute of football in the game so far. So that would tell you that Ricardo Pepe is probably going to be the player to come in. I hate to tell you, he's not got the skill set of a Flo Balogun, but what can you do? He's going to have to carry that weight of the nation as the front man, as the guy that's potentially going to score the goals to take the US to the quarterfinals. Now, he may throw a curveball, you know, Mauricio Pochettino. He could do something like play Christian Pulisic through the middle and move somebody else into the wide position. He has options to maybe throw a curveball in there or a change of shape, but it does look like he will keep the same shape of the team with Pulisic in the wide position and Ricardo Pepe through the middle. But Pochettino has scope, again, to throw a curveball in there and maybe play a pacier player through that middle.
5: Well, U.S. men's national team will be taking on Belgium coming up on Monday from Seattle. SportsCenter all night, ESPN Radio, and the ESPN app. Big NBA news over the last couple of days, of course, with a lot of changes, especially in Philadelphia. And what will Philadelphia do now that they've got a new player on their roster with Jaylen Brown making his way to Philadelphia in that blockbuster trade? Could they go after LeBron James? They have entered the mix, potentially, in the LeBron James sweepstakes as he has left the Los Angeles Lakers. Shams Charania, ESPN NBA insider on Get Up on Friday, said that the Warriors still need to make another move if they want to get LeBron after being the front runners over the last few days.
11: This is a true free agency process because so much has changed, right? There's the fluidity that comes with it, with information. A few days ago, the Sixers didn't have Jaylen Brown. So now they do. They did it in stunning fashion. And so now they have to be on the radar of LeBron James. And so where does that fit them? And then the Cavaliers, the Heat, they're two teams that are known quantities. The Warriors going into free agency, they dreamt up a grand plan of Draymond Green, Stephen Curry, LeBron James. But the big domino with them is trying to get a player like an Anthony Davis. So you can bring in LeBron James and Anthony Davis as a package deal. Short of that, they're not really looked at right now at the top of this list, but things can change.
5: That was Shams Charania from Get Up. Meanwhile, Kurt Heelan, lead NBA writer, managing editor for NBC Sports, was on the Rich Eisen show on Friday and said he likes the Warriors' chances for LeBron if championships don't matter.
12: They check a lot of boxes. They are close to home where his family's not moving out of Los Angeles. It is a nostalgic trip and a lot of fun to play with Steph Curry and Draymond Green. There's a real attraction there. So it checks a lot of boxes. It does not check the we're going to contend for a title box, and it really depends on how much LeBron wants that.
5: We'll have more on the LeBron free agency a little bit later on. SportsCenter all night, ESPN Radio, and the ESPN app. Celebrating America on ABC, from a cookout at Wrigley Field to the Savannah Bananas in Iowa City and much more, ESPN is covering the best of sports in America. Don't miss SportsCenter Celebrates America, coming up today from 5 to 7 p.m. Eastern on ABC, ESPN, FX, Nat Geo, and Disney+. Move on to Major League Baseball. The Mets in Atlanta taking on the Braves. Atlanta, losers of four of their last five, have the second worst record in the National League during that span. The NL East lead over the Phillies has been cut from four games to 2.5 games in that span. We'll pick up the action top of the third inning. Juan Soto at the plate for the Mets on 880 ESPN New York.
3: First pitch to Soto, hit the opposite way, slicing away from Dubon towards the corner. It's gone. Juan Soto ambushes the very first pitch from Grant Holmes for a two-run home run to tie the game at two in the third inning.
5: 2-2 game there in the third. Juan Soto with his 18th home run of the season. Fast forward into the eighth inning, and Atlanta already in front. Matt Olson already homered in the game, looking for more on 680 The Fan.
3: 3-2, Olsen swings it hard, deep right field, to the Chappell's gone! Huge homer for Matt Olsen, he's hit two tonight, and he's certainly out of that homerless drought, and the Braves pick up another run. It's now 5-2 Atlanta in the eighth.
5: Braves would go on to finish off the Mets 5-3. Matt Olson with, of course, the pair of home runs that you heard, giving him 22 on the year, his 27th career multi-home run game. Meanwhile, the home run you heard from Soto snapped a 10-game homerless drought with his 18th home run of the year. Padres and Dodgers continuing their series. Shohei Ohtani on the bump for Los Angeles. Dodgers overcame a 6-0 deficit in Thursday's 12-7 win, tying their largest comeback since moving to Los Angeles back in 1958. Shohei Ohtani with 9 earned runs in 18 and two-thirds innings over his last three starts after allowing 5 earned runs over just his first 10 starts with a .74 ERA over those first 10 starts. And he was looking pretty good in this one on Friday, already with 7 strikeouts in the game. We go to the top of the fifth inning on AM 570 LA Sports.
13: 0-2 on Tatis, swing and a miss. Got him with a fastball above the zone. For Ohtani, that's his 8th strikeout. 2 outs in the 5th.
5: 2 outs in the 5th. Dodgers trailing, though, 3-0 to the Padres at that point. We move on to the 7th inning. Dodgers still trailing 2-0, but the base is loaded for Teoscar Hernandez.
13: 3-0 Padres in the bottom of the 7th, but the Dodgers have them loaded and nobody out. Teo against the lefty Monahan. First pitch is hammered. This is way back, and it is gone. Grand slam, Teoscar Hernandez. Teo on time, and the Dodgers lead 4-3.
5: It was 3-0 Padres. And Teoscar Hernandez with that grand slam put him in front on AM 570 LA Sports. Teoscar Hernandez with the go-ahead grand slam, his eighth home run of the year, as the Dodgers knock off the Padres 4-3. It's their 27th comeback win this season, tying the Braves and Diamondbacks for the most in Major League Baseball this season. Meanwhile, Shohei Ohtani in the game, 6 innings, 7 hits, allowing 3 earned runs, walking 2, striking out 9 in the game. The 110 pitches Ohtani threw on Friday were the most pitches he's thrown since July 27th of 2023 and tied for 4th most by any pitcher this season. SportsCenter All Night, ESPN Radio, and the ESPN app. Coming up, some comments from Caitlin Clark as she speaks for the first time in a couple weeks. And Minnesota taking on New York in WNBA action. That's coming up next. 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
0: 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Heated rivals face off in Los Angeles. 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
5: 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And before she took questions, she spoke for quite a while in a lengthy opening statement to the media, and she addressed things like the foul and the referees. Let's start with her beginning part of her opening statement. Said none of the hate or the harassment that she or anyone else is getting is okay.
2: The harassment, the hate, none of that is okay. That goes for the opposing team we play. That goes for my teammates. That goes for my coaches. There should never be a question of character. Like, I've always stood up here and said that, and that's really what I believe. That's how I was raised. So, none of that is okay, and I don't want anybody to ever experience that. I think it can be really frustrating to me at times, and I think it's difficult. I think a lot of people sometimes think I'm a robot. I'm not a robot. I have emotions. I have feelings. And it can be really difficult to go through a lot of that. And, I'm 24 years old trying to navigate a lot. And I think at times I've been in this world for 4 years now, and you would never change any of it. But there are times that it is hard. And there are times that, it probably affects me a little bit more than I do put on. And, I would never change any of that for the world. But I think it's important that people do remember that part of it, too.
5: Clark also addressed the officiating and what needs to improve.
2: I know what you guys are going to ask, and I did think it was a flagrant foul, and our reffing just needs to be better, and it's tough. Obviously, the refs are in a really difficult spot. It's one of the hardest jobs in the world, in my opinion, is to make calls. All you do is get yelled at the whole time by everybody. You're never winning. So I think for us, as the league's just got to do better protecting our players in that regard. I don't really think that it was up for debate. Obviously, it wasn't called in real time. You go back and watch the clip. I think it's pretty straightforward. It's kind of been a discussion for 3 years now, and I think we really need to do a better job protecting the people in this league.
5: That was Caitlin Clark. Some WNBA action, two games on the slate on Friday. No Nafisa Collier from Minnesota, but they were in New York to take on the Liberty. Pick up the action in the fourth quarter, and Brianna Stewart, she had herself a game for the Liberty.
4: Nice look. Passing to Stewie, and a strong move by Stewart. Puts it up and puts it in, and she goes for three the old-fashioned way.
5: That was in the fourth quarter to make it 89-73 New York. And the Liberty would go on to win it by a final of 99-86 over the Minnesota Lynx. Brianna Stewart goes for a season-high 36 points in the win, most in a game since September of 2025, when she posted 38 against the Minnesota Lynx. It's her 33rd career 30-point game, putting her in third place in that department in WNBA history. The Chicago Sky were in Vegas to face the Las Vegas Aces. Asia Wilson was listed as a game-time decision after missing the Commissioner Cup title game on Tuesday with a leg injury, but prior to that had back-to-back 30-point games for the Aces. A win for them would be their 15th in their first 20 games of the season. It would be the third time the Aces accomplished that under Becky Hammon, the other two times the Aces won the WNBA title. The Sky have scored 90 or more in six of their last seven, including a loss to the Aces last Sunday. Sky are 3-5 when they scored 90 or more. This was a tight one all the way through regulation. It would go into overtime, but Las Vegas would find their way through thanks to Nalissa Smith.
4: Shot clock to five. Smith recognizing, trying to get a little closer. Got bumped. Oh, well. The baby hook is back in action. And a 6-0 Aces run this overtime.
6: on Ion Television. Aces go on to win it 98-90 over the Sky. 500th win in Aces franchise history. They're the sixth WNBA franchise to reach 500 wins. Seven straight wins now versus Chicago. It's the 10th time this season, scoring 95 or more points as well. They are 9-1 when they score 95 or more. Smith with a season-high 29 points. Asia Wilson did not play. Second straight missed game with that right leg injury. Aces improved now to 3-4 in the seven games where they didn't have her over the last five seasons, but that game does not include the Commissioner Cup Championship. SportsCenter All Night, ESPN Radio, and the ESPN app. Before the Yankees game against the Twins, they made a roster move placing left-hander Carlos Rodon on the IL because of an inflamed elbow. Senior MLB insider Buster Olney on the injury.
7: And the hits just keep on coming. They're without Max Fried. He's trying to work his way back from the injured list. I think it makes it more likely the Yankees get involved in the starting pitching market. And the good thing from the Yankees' perspective is there are going to be a lot of guys out there. Freddie Peralta of the Mets, Robbie Ray, maybe Clay Holmes. We talked about Scooble, Mize, Sonny Gray. So the Yankees, if in fact they need help, there are going to be options out there. And look, you mentioned Judge and Stanton. Kevin, they're not close to coming back. So the current group of Yankees have to figure this out right away.
6: Let's get to the game. A 1-1 game in the bottom of the first inning. Ben Rice up for the Yankees.
8: Runner goes 3-2. Drill deep to right. There it goes. See ya. A bullet home run into the short porch. A two-run shot by Rice. And the Yankees lead 3-1.
6: Michael Kay on the S Network. Yankees win it there, snapping a seven-game losing skid, tied for the second-longest streak in the last 30 years. It also snapped the streak of 12 games with four or fewer runs scored. Twins now just 2-11 against the Yankees since the start of 2024. 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
1: Well, America's first couple are officially married, as Taylor Swift's publicist confirmed on Friday that Taylor Swift and Chiefs tight end Travis Kelce are officially husband and wife. Ceremony taking place at Madison Square Garden in New York. 14-time Grammy winner and the 3-time Super Bowl winner were married, and the officiant, Adam Sandler, happened in front of 1,000 guests, celebrities, family, crew members, and more. So Taylor Swift and Travis Kelce, they have finally tied the knot, and they did it in New York City. The FIFA World Cup is now officially on to the round of 16. The 3 final matches of the round of 32 were completed on Friday. Egypt got past Australia in penalty kicks. Argentina survived a scare over Cape Verde as Lionel Messi picked up his 20th career World Cup goal, and it was Colombia knocking off Ghana 1-0, moving on to the round of 16. 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Well, we told you about Argentina surviving. It showed that Argentina may not be as formidable an opponent as they looked going into the 2026 FIFA World Cup. Craig Burley, ESPN soccer analyst of ESPN FC, said, "We saw Argentina perhaps show their age a bit.
2: But what would slightly concern me is I think aging Argentinian team is wrong, but it's a slightly older Argentinian team. And I think we saw glimpses of it."

0: As the game went on, as the second half went on, as the extra time went on, they looked tired.
1: Yeah.
0: And this is going to be a long old tournament and getting played in hot stadiums, particularly the ones that don't have roofs on them. And a lot of these games are going to go to the extra time. And I think that may expose this slightly older Argentinian side, particularly one with Messi at 38. And he looked gassed at the end. Rodrigo De Paul, you know, not a few of these
2: Enzo
0: guys.
2: Enzo Fernandez got cramps.
0: Yeah. I mean, so... If you said to me at the end of the game, who was the fitter of the two sides, it was Cape Verde. Yeah.
3: As for Egypt, they get past Australia in the penalty kicks. What did we learn from Egypt as they move forward to the next round of the knockout stage?
0: Nothing from their performance against Australia, who are extremely limited. Workmanlike, but limited. I mean, I can't tell you. Their ceiling is very low. It's just a defensive, you know... Defensive block, organised. Egypt have been unimpressive. Salah's been unimpressive, but that's a continuation of his season at Liverpool. I suppose now you could sort of paint it as Messi against Salah, but one of them's not really playing that well. And you'd have to think that Argentina, who almost had a bad night at the office tonight, they would have to have another really bad night, I think, to lose to Egypt.
3: That was Greg Burley, ESPN soccer analyst. Let's get to the U.S. men's national team now as we find out that they're moving on to face Belgium. That will be on Monday from Seattle, but they will be without their top strikers. Valerian Balogun will be out after picking up the red card in their loss to Bosnia and Herzegovina. Meanwhile, what will the Americans do? Well, first, let's talk to their midfielder, Tyler Adams, and he was asked how this particular version of the U.S. men's national team is different than the one 4 years ago.
4: Yeah, it's really different. I think that, again, I think it's a lot of experience. I think a lot of it has to do with experience and understanding what the circumstances are, how to manage those moments throughout the game, understanding that you don't need to win the game in the first minute or the 90th minute. There's a lot of moments in between that, and it's the details of the game. And I think you can just see a maturity of the team throughout these moments. You know, when you go up 1-0, when you go down 1-0, understanding how not to concede, how to score goals in the biggest moments, really putting those finishing details on a lot of things. I think you're seeing it start to come to life a little bit more.
3: More from Adams as the U.S. men's national team has been mostly playing on the West Coast and they've been using it as a home pitch advantage. And Seattle has been one of their best sites over the years in terms of getting a loud and supportive crowd. And Adams addressed that on what stands out about playing in Seattle and the atmosphere there.
4: Yeah, just to embrace it. I mean, we're very fortunate to be having such amazing support as we've had. You know, specifically Seattle has been unbelievable in hosting us. So it's exciting to come back to a place that feels familiar, that obviously we had the win over Australia, and to know that we can expect that same energy again in one of the biggest moments of our careers is really special.
3: Now, with no Balogun in the lineup for the U.S. men's national team, it'll likely be Pepe in the striker spot, but could it be Christian Pulisic, who has certainly dealt with some injury earlier on in the tournament? Brian Dunseth, MLS on Apple TV, was on Amber and Ian on Friday, and he was asked about the challenge ahead for Pulisic going into this all-so-important match in the round of 16.
5: The reality for Christian is because of that star, he's going to be considered 1A with regards to, much like Lionel Messi, how do you stop and how do you slow down the quote-unquote most dynamic player in the team. And this is where I think guys like Serginho Dest, Jedi Robinson, Tim Weah, Weston McKennie, Malik Tillman, who scored that magnificent free kick, this is their chance to fly. The challenge for Christian isn't necessarily the pressure, because it's always going to be goals and assists, goal contributions. But I think more importantly, it's the margins. And I think that's where he thrives. He's sometimes what I consider the pass that leads to the pass. He's so fleet of foot. He's so dynamic with his turning that the moment he kind of wiggles out of pressure, that's then when he becomes at his best and most elusive, and I think everyone else benefits.
3: So it'll be the Americans taking on Belgium in the round of 16 coming up from Seattle. That will be on Monday. Again, the round of 16 in the FIFA World Cup gets underway on Saturday on the 4th of July. SportsCenter All Night, ESPN Radio, and the ESPN app. ESPN Radio is presented by Progressive. Well, as we get to America's 250th birthday, certainly there have been a lot of great moments in sports in the nation's history. Well, Kevin Agande and Christine Williamson broke it down and gave these six Team USA moments, the top six USA moments in American sports history. Kevin.
1: number six.
2: The 2026 Olympics saw the U.S. net not one, but two golden goals. First, it was a ridiculous move by Megan Keller to give the women an OT win over Canada. Then it was Jack Hughes scoring a second golden goal just 3 days later to beat Canada in overtime once again.
1: Number five.
6: The U.S. clashing with France in the 2024 Olympic gold medal game in a matchup stacked with talent. And night from Steph. He was cooking. Steph Curry, the dagger three with under a minute to play before saying goodbye to France and the home crowd.
1: Number four.
2: Franny Chastain cemented her legacy in front of 90,000 spectators at the Rose Bowl and the 1999 Women's World Cup final between the U.S. and China. After 120 scoreless minutes, the match went to PKs, where Chastain scored to win the World Cup on home turf.
1: Number three.
6: 1996 U.S. women's basketball team stacked. They had Rebecca Lobo, Dawn Staley, Cheryl Swoops, Lisa Leslie. The team went undefeated on their way to an Olympic gold medal, cementing their place as one of the best women's basketball teams of all time.
1: Number two.
2: Often described as one of the best sports teams ever assembled, the 1992 Dream Team went undefeated on their way to Olympic gold, led by Michael Jordan, Charles Barkley, and Magic Johnson. The team dominated the tournament, winning by an average score of 44 points.
1: Number one.
6: No surprise. Amidst the backdrop of the Cold War, the U.S. and USSR facing off on the ice in 1980, the Olympics, the ragtag group of Americans took down the four-time defending gold medals, leading to one of the most iconic calls in sports history. And of course, that set up for them to win the gold medal later on.
3: Kevin Agande and Christine Williamson on SportsCenter with the top six Team USA moments. SportsCenter All Night, ESPN Radio, and the ESPN app. Well, the LeBron James sweepstakes continues here. And 3 days after LeBron James informed the Lakers that he's going to be continuing his career elsewhere, as many as 27 teams have spoken to James and his agent Rich Paul about potentially joining them. And it seems to be whittled down to a select few teams. Of course, there are the favorites like the Golden State Warriors. And, of course, going back to the Cleveland Cavaliers or potentially back to the Miami Heat. One wild card mention could be the San Antonio Spurs and teaming up with Wemby and potentially getting a title there in San Antonio. Even the Knicks were mentioned, and Rich Paul even made light of the fact that if the Knicks hadn't won a title, perhaps it wouldn't even be a question that James would end up in New York. But with the Jaylen Brown trade to the Philadelphia 76ers, that has changed some things. Could LeBron end up in Philadelphia? Freddie Coleman, host of Freddie and Harry on ESPN Radio, said the Sixers seem to be the logical choice for LeBron now.
7: If Mr. Truthful, known as LeBron James, and Rich Paul, his agent, is to be believed, then Miami, forget it. Cleveland, don't bother. Golden State, find somebody else. The logical path, especially when you said you're prioritizing happiness over money because you have enough money. You can literally have your own Venmo account and start your own branch. Hello. With how much money you have when it comes to LeBron James. If that's going to be the case, HD, the simple solution is Philadelphia.
3: Well, if that's the simple solution, Freddie, could it be a possibility? Well, Tim McMahon, ESPN NBA reporter on GetUp, says he doesn't see it.
8: LeBron is seeking basketball happiness. I don't think that is basketball happiness for LeBron James. I think he wants to go somewhere where he's going to touch the ball on more than an occasional basis. I still think Cleveland would be the best fit. You can say, how much is he going to touch the ball with Donovan Mitchell and James Harden? Harden's more of a table setter now, but also we're talking about storyline. We're talking about a storybook ending. We're talking about coming home again, a full circle moment. Philadelphia, even Golden State, it just would be weird to see him in a different uniform.
3: Tim McMahon on Get Up. So the LeBron James sweepstakes continues into the 4th of July. Sports Center All Night, ESPN Radio, and the ESPN app. Getting back to the Diamond. Brewers taking on the Diamondbacks. Brewers hold the second best record in baseball at 53-32, just behind the Dodgers. Two straight road losses at the Diamondbacks dating back to last season. Kyle Harrison with 14 earned runs in 30 innings pitched and 6 starts on the road, getting on the bump for the Brewers. Pick up the action here in the top of the third inning with Milwaukee up 3-0. Lourdes Gurriel, though, getting it done defensively for Arizona.
9: Swung on. This is hit out to deep left field. Gurriel back. to the warning track. He's right at the wall. He leaps and he plucks it out of the sky, makes the catch. Perdomo has it. Thought about throwing to first. Instead, it's just a sensational home run robbery by Lourdes, and it remains a 3-0 game.
3: That call on Arizona Sports 98.7. Well, let's go into extra innings in this one. Bryce Terang at the plate for Milwaukee.
10: Thompson ready. Another big 3-2. Here it is. Line drive in the left. A base hit by Terang. One run in. Around third, Churio. And Gurriel's throw to the plate is close but late. Advancing to second on that throw is Bryce Terang. His third single of the night drives in two. And the Brewers have a 7-3 11th inning lead in Phoenix.
3: The call on 620 WTMJ. And they go on to win it by a final of 7-4. 54 wins now for the Brewers as they knock off the Diamondbacks and drop them back to below 500. SportsCenter all night, ESPN Radio and the ESPN app. Continue on. Cardinals taking on the Cubs. Nathan Church at the plate in a 0-0 game in the second on the Cardinals radio network.
11: Nathan Church holds the bat high, the pitch to him, a swing, and there's a drive to right field. That's hit deep. It might go, and it is a goner for Nathan Church. 3-0 Cardinals in the second inning. On a 2-2 pitch, Church hits his 8th home run of the year, and he's homered in back-to-back games.
3: A homer in his third of four games now for Church, including those back-to-back. We fast forward, and the St. Louis offense continues to pour it on. Mason Wynn with a couple of men on for the Cards.
11: Wilson has his sign. Runners at first and third with two outs right now. And there's a hard hit ball to deep left field, backing up his hap. He's at the track, and it's gone! A three-run big fly for Mason Wynn. And the Cardinals tack on three more. It's a five-run inning. And the Cardinals lead 11-0.
3: Cardinals kept pouring it on, scoring 17 runs in the game in a 17-1 win over Chicago, snapping the Cubs' five-game win streak. The Cubs won by 20 on Wednesday, and according to Elias Sports Bureau, it was just the second time in Major League history a team won by 15 or more runs and then lost the next game by 15 or more runs. For the Cardinals, the 17 runs are the third most ever in a game at Wrigley. White Sox were in Cleveland taking on the Guardians. White Sox at four games over 500. Anthony Kay, tossing six shutout innings in his lone career start for the Guardians back on June the 22nd, has yet to allow a run in three career appearances against Cleveland. Let's look at the action here. It's a tie game, 3-3. We go to the bottom of the ninth inning, and Cleveland at the dish on WTAM.
12: The set, the pitch, a swing and a bang, jab up the middle, base hit, center field, with his first Major League walk-off game winner. And for back-to-back nights, the Guardians have walked off the Chicago White Sox.
3: Khalil Watson with the walk-off hit to win it 4-3 for Cleveland. Guardians win their third in a row, their fifth three-game win streak this season for Watson. Again, you heard it there, his first career walk-off hit. Miguel Vargas hit his 20th home run in the loss for the White Sox. He's the third White Sox player to get to 20 home runs already this season. They've done it just before the All-Star break. SportsCenter All Night, ESPN Radio, and the ESPN app. One more for you is Tampa Bay, winners of 8 straight as they open a series in Houston against the Astros. But it was Yordan Alvarez showing off again with his big bat on KBME 790 AM.
12: 2-2. And that is hammered deep to right center field. And you can't kiss that one goodbye. Off the back wall of the Astros bullpen. Number 27 for Yordan. And we're tied at one.
3: Leads the American League with that 27th home run, tied for third most by an Astros player before the All-Star break. It's a 1-1 game in the top of the seventh inning, and then Junior Caminero comes up for Tampa Bay to untie it on 620 WDAE.
13: Down 1-1. It's a swing and a drive way up into the air to left. Will it clear the Crawford boxes? It goes to the back wall. A solo homer for Junior Caminero, and the Rays take a 2-1 lead.
3: Rays beat the Astros 3-1, their ninth straight win for Tampa. Caminero's homer gives him the second most by a Rays player before the All-Star break. It's the 47th loss this season for Houston, by the way. Most before the All-Star break since the 2014 season, which was their last losing season. 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
3: 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Well, a lot of great action on the World Cup pitch, on the baseball diamond, the WNBA hardwood. We took a look at all of it. We put together this. 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
0: How good is that? 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
29: 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Number 5.
3: Luis Garcia Jr. crushed 2 homers in the Nationals' win over the Pirates, and here's how the second one sounded on the Nationals' radio network.
1: Not running the pitch.
2: Swinging a long drive. Right field. Way back it goes. He's got another one. That one to the left of the bullpen. A 2-run shot. The Nationals lead it 7-1.
29: Number 4.
3: Matt Olson broke a 16-game homerless streak with a couple of solo blasts himself on 680 The Fan.
2: 3-2, Olson swings it hard. Deep right field to the top house. Gone! Huge homer for Matt Olson. He's hit 2 tonight. And he's certainly out of that homerless drought. And the Braves pick up another run. It's now 5-2 Atlanta in the 8th.
29: Three.
3: Dodgers were down against the Padres, but with the bases loaded, Teoscar Hernandez steps up to the plate. AM 570 LA Sports.
2: Teo against the lefty, Moynihan. First pitch is hammered. This is way back, and it is gone. Grand slam, Teoscar Hernandez. Teo on time, and the Dodgers lead 4-3.
3: Now to the Mile High City we go, where Jake McCarthy and the Rockies took care of the Giants on 850 KOA.
1: 1-0 pitch.
0: Drive to right. You can forget about it. Touch them all time. The Grand Tour. Jake McCarthy's second homer of the game.
29: Number 1.
3: And finally, we end in Cleveland with the Guardians walking off in extras on WTAM.
2: The set. The pitch. A swing and a bang. Jab up the middle. Base hit. Center field. Khalil Watson with his first major league walk-off game winner. And for back-to-back nights, the Guardians have walked off the Chicago White Sox.
3: That was our top sound. 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So another one, and he'll be all alone in that department. Novak Djokovic knocked off Artur Rondernesh on Friday in 4 sets, 7-5, 6-4, 1-6, 7-6. And that was the equaling victory in the 3rd round of Wimbledon, that 105th match win at the All England Club, tying Roger Federer on the men's list for the most singles match victory. Again, Martina Navratilova has 120 singles match at Wimbledon on the women's side. As for the accomplishment, Djokovic was asked about it post-match on what it means to him on tying Roger Federer's singles match record.
4: Obviously, to be able to make history of this sport is a huge honor and privilege, and particularly here, you know, I've said it many times, and you know, it's always been a dream childhood tournament of mine. And you know, I just obviously I'm not thinking really about whether it's going to be 105, 6, 4. You know, I'm just really trying to win that match on a given day. You know, today I was quite stressed out, you know, more tension than honestly than usual. I knew it was going to be a very challenging match for me, which it turned out to be. Just happy to overcome this. And yeah, I propose a matchup between me and Roger for 106, you know, whoever wins gets it. Let's just stop it here and let's call Roger to come.
3: Back to the diamond. Blue Jays taking on the Mariners. Vlad Guerrero at the plate for the Blue Jays in the 3rd.
2: The 1-1 pitch. And Vladdy with a line drive into right field will cash Jimenez as Guerrero comes through. And a huge roar from the Blue Jay fans in Seattle as Toronto takes a 2-0 lead.
3: On Sportsnet 5, Night of the Fan, Blue Jays go on to win it 2-0, a 6th straight road win for the Mariners, breaking a tie for their longest road winning streak at Seattle in series history. Still more to come, including more from the FIFA World Cup, as we are now moving on to the round of 16. Updates and more next. 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
1: Could we see LeBron James in the city of brotherly love?
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1: The Braves look to get back in the win column against the Mets.
3: Driven to deep center, going back Ewing. He goes to the track. He goes to the wall. That's going to go! A homer by Michael Harris. It's 2-0 Braves.
1: We continue to prepare you for USA against Belgium.
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1: Plus, all the action from a full Friday in the majors.
3: A swing, and there's a drive to right field. That's it deep. 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
5: 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I'm Alex Del Barrio. We're down to the final 16 in the FIFA World Cup as the round of 32 came to an end on Friday. And as we get to our nation's 250th birthday, we will look ahead to the U.S. men's matchup against Belgium. That's coming up on Monday in the round of 16. But let's tell you how we got the final three teams into the octafinals of the FIFA World Cup. We'll start with Argentina versus Cape Verde. Lionel Messi and Argentina looking to reach the round of 16 for the sixth straight World Cup. Argentina won its three group stage matches for the fifth time in history, looking to win first four games at a World Cup for the fourth time ever. Messi going in with 19 career goals in the World Cup and is one in front of Kylian Mbappe for most all time, making his record 30th World Cup appearance on Friday. First ever meeting between the two sides. Cape Verde, the smallest nation by population to reach the knockout stage. Only 525,000 people in that nation. They get their debut appearance in their World Cup and get to the knockout stage. First team to do that since Chile back in 1998, and it was an absolute thriller of the game. Messi beginning with a goal in the 29th minute, a goal in eight straight appearances now, first player in the World Cup to do that. He also scored in five straight knockout stage matches. It was his 20th career World Cup goal and his seventh of this tournament, putting him on pace for the golden ball. Meanwhile, Cape Verde tied the match in the 59th, sending it to extra time. And then after Lisandro Martinez gave Argentina the lead, Sidney Lopez Cabral had the absolute beauty of a goal of a tournament to equalize in the 103rd. But just a few minutes later, Cape Verde with an own goal, put Argentina in front and push Messi and company through. Argentina moves on with a stunning 3-2 victory over Cape Verde in extra time. Craig Burley, ESPN soccer analyst from ESPN FC, said Cape Verde had the best performance in the tournament, and they did it in defeat.
6: In defeat, probably the best performance of the tournament by some stretch. Bearing in mind where they came from, first World Cup, how small a nation they are, how small a population they are, how up against the odds they were against multiple, the world champions, but multiple world champions with Messi. Mm-hmm. Everything was against them. It was going to be a non-compete. It was going to be a rollover. And not only did they go toe-to-toe with one of favourites for the World Cup, I think on today's performance we could revisit that. Not only did they go toe-to-toe, they outplayed them at times. Unfortunately for them, they came up a little bit short. But that was, as a David against Goliath, one of the best performances. And in some sense, maybe a small vindication for Gianni Infantino to those of us, myself included, who said there's going to be too many, and there have been, there's going to be too many games where teams are going to get wiped off the pitch. We thought this was going to be one of them today, and it was absolutely the opposite.
5: Craig Burley, ESPN soccer analyst. Meanwhile, Kieran Gibbs on ESPN FC on what we learned about Argentina after this scare against Cape Verde.
7: Well, we certainly learned that I don't think it's as comfortable as it looked for them at the beginning of the tournament. I think, as Craig says, they look like they have fatigue in them if you can push them all the way. I think if they don't win the ball in the first 5 seconds, then and you can get control, they can be got at. They can be got at. And they performed excellently today, Cape Verde. So, I think this is going to take more for them to get beaten. But definitely they've got vulnerabilities.
5: Argentina moving on with a 3-2 win in extra time over Cape Verde. Meanwhile, who would they face? Well, they'll be facing Egypt in the round of 16 coming up on Tuesday in Atlanta. Egypt advances in the knockout stage for the first time in 92 years. A 1-1 draw and winning in PKs over Australia. Iman Assur had the lone Egyptian goal in the 13th minute. The Australian goal was an own goal in the 55th. Craig Burley continued on, giving his thoughts on what will Egypt have learned and what they can bring to the table moving forward.
6: Nothing from the performance against Australia, who are extremely limited. Workmanlike, but limited. I mean, I can't tell you. Their ceiling is very low. It's just a defensive, defensive block, organised. Egypt have been unimpressive. Salah's been unimpressive, but that's a continuation of his season at Liverpool. I suppose now you could sort of paint it as Messi against Salah, but one of them's not really playing that well. And you'd have to think that Argentina, who almost had a bad night at the office tonight, they would have to have another really bad night, I think, to lose to Egypt.
5: Craig Burley, ESPN soccer analyst. So it'll be Egypt taking on Argentina in the round of 16. And in the nightcap on Friday, the final team looking to move forward, it was Colombia taking on Ghana. It was Colombia knocking off Ghana to advance to the round of 16 for the third straight World Cup. They'll move on to face Switzerland coming up on Tuesday in Vancouver. It's the second ever win in the knockout stage for Colombia. Ghana, meanwhile, failed to record a shot in the match to get through 1-0, the final score in Kansas City. So the round of 16 gets underway on Saturday with two matchups. Canada will take on Morocco in the early matchup at 1 p.m. Eastern. That game will be in Houston. And at 5 p.m. Eastern, France will take on Paraguay from Philadelphia on the nation's 250th birthday. 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Meanwhile, the United States getting ready for their round of 16 matchup against Belgium. Of course, they will not have their striker Fulleran Balogun after he picked up that controversial red card in the win over Bosnia and Herzegovina. United States practicing on Friday, and in the press conference afterwards, Balogun addressed the situation and says it's got to move forward from it.
8: I don't think it was the correct call. I think a yellow card would have been fair, just due to it not being intentional, and also, there's not many places I can place my foot in such a scenario. But I think it's happened, and it's something I have to accept and just move forward from. I initially thought the ref was actually going to give a call for me because there was a shove in the back, but this is the nature of the sport as well,
5: More from the U.S. men's national team on Friday. Tyler Adams, the U.S. men's national team midfielder in practice, he was asked about the mentality and attitude of the group going into their matchup against Belgium.
9: Yeah, I think that's kind of what Americans are built off of, and it's nice to see that in our DNA, the way that we compete every single game, the way that we believe that we can do something special. To go to battle with your brothers next to you and see them go through the same kind of struggle at certain moments. We've put a lot of blood, sweat, and tears into this thing. It's been a long time on the road, and you want to make it all worth it.
5: U.S. men's national team midfielder Tyler Adams. As for what the U.S. will do at striker with Balogun out, Craig Burley, ESPN soccer commentator, was on the 6 p.m. Sports Center on Friday, and he was asked that very same question.
6: I think it looks, Christine, like it's going to be Ricardo Pepe, based on the amount of minutes he's played already at this tournament. I stand corrected, but I think Hadji Wright has played something like a minute of football in the game so far. So that would tell you that Ricardo Pepe is probably going to be the player to come in. I hate to tell you, he's not got the skill set of a Flo Balogun, but what can you do? He's going to have to carry that weight of the nation as the front man, as the guy that's potentially going to score the goals to take the US to the quarterfinals. Now, he may throw a curveball, Mauricio Pochettino. He could do something like play Christian Pulisic through the middle and move somebody else into the wide position. He has options to maybe throw a curveball in there or a change of shape, but it does look like he will keep the same shape of the team with Pulisic in the wide position and Ricardo Pepe through the middle. But Pochettino has scope, again, to throw a curveball in there and maybe play a pacier player through that middle.
5: The U.S. men's national team will be taking on Belgium coming up on Monday from Seattle. SportsCenter all night, ESPN Radio, and the ESPN app. Big NBA news over the last couple of days, of course, with a lot of changes, especially in Philadelphia. And what will Philadelphia do now that they've got a new player on their roster with Jaylen Brown making his way to Philadelphia in that blockbuster trade? Could they go after LeBron James? They have entered the mix, potentially, in the LeBron James sweepstakes as he has left the Los Angeles Lakers. Shams Charania, ESPN NBA insider on Get Up on Friday, said that the Warriors still need to make another move if they want to get LeBron after being the front runners over the last few days.
10: This is a true free agency process because so much has changed, right? There's a fluidity that comes with it, with information. A few days ago, the Sixers didn't have Jaylen Brown. So now they do. They did it in stunning fashion. And so now they have to be on the radar of LeBron James. And so where does that fit them? And then the Cavaliers, the Heat, they're two teams that are known quantities. The Warriors going into free agency, they dreamt up a grand plan of Draymond Green, Stephen Curry, LeBron James. But the big domino with them is trying to get a player like an Anthony Davis. So you can bring in LeBron James and Anthony Davis as a package deal. Short of that, they're not really looked at right now at the top of this list, but things can change.
5: That was Shams Charania from Get Up. Meanwhile, Kurt Heelan, lead NBA writer, managing editor for NBC Sports, was on the Rich Eisen show on Friday and said he likes the Warriors' chances for LeBron if championships don't matter.
11: They check a lot of boxes. They are close to home where his family's not moving out of Los Angeles. It is a nostalgic trip and a lot of fun to play with Steph Curry and Draymond Green. There's a real attraction there. So it checks a lot of boxes. It does not check the we're going to contend for a title box, and it really depends on how much LeBron wants that.
5: We'll have more on the LeBron free agency a little bit later on. SportsCenter all night, ESPN Radio, and the ESPN app. Celebrating America on ABC, from a cookout at Wrigley Field to the Savannah Bananas in Iowa City and much more, ESPN is covering the best of sports in America. Don't miss SportsCenter Celebrates America, coming up today from 5 to 7 p.m. Eastern on ABC, ESPN, FX, Nat Geo, and Disney+. Move on to Major League Baseball. The Mets in Atlanta taking on the Braves. Atlanta, losers of four of their last five, have the second worst record in the National League during that span. The NL East lead over the Phillies has been cut from four games to 2.5 games in that span. We'll pick up the action top of the third inning. Juan Soto at the plate for the Mets on 880 ESPN New York.
3: First pitch to Soto, hit the opposite way, slicing away from Dubon towards the corner. It's gone. Juan Soto ambushes the very first pitch from Grant Holmes for a two-run home run to tie the game at two in the third inning.
5: 2-2 game there in the third. Juan Soto with his 18th home run of the season. Fast forward into the eighth inning, and Atlanta already in front. Matt Olson already homered in the game, looking for more on 680 The Fan.
3: 3-2, Olsen swings it hard, deep right field, to the top house, gone! Huge homer for Matt Olsen, he's hit two tonight, and he's certainly out of that homerless drought, and the Braves pick up another run. It's now 5-2 Atlanta in the eighth.
5: Braves would go on to finish off the Mets 5-3. Matt Olson with, of course, the pair of home runs that you heard, giving him 22 on the year, his 27th career multi-home run game. Meanwhile, the home run you heard from Soto snapped a 10-game homerless drought with his 18th home run of the year. Padres and Dodgers continuing their series. Shohei Ohtani on the bump for Los Angeles. Dodgers overcame a 6-0 deficit in Thursday's 12-7 win, tying their largest comeback since moving to Los Angeles back in 1958. Shohei Ohtani with 9 earned runs in 18 and two-thirds innings over his last three starts after allowing 5 earned runs over just his first 10 starts with a .74 ERA over their first 10 starts. And he was looking pretty good in this one on Friday, already with 7 strikeouts in the game. We go to the top of the fifth inning on AM 570 LA Sports.
12: 0-2 on Tatis. Swing and a miss. Got him with a fastball above the zone for Ohtani. That's his 8th strikeout. 2 outs in the fifth.
5: 2 outs in the fifth. Dodgers trailing, though, 3-0 to the Padres at that point. We move on to the seventh inning. Dodgers still trailing 2-0, but the base is loaded for Teoscar Hernandez.
12: 3-0 Padres in the bottom of the seventh, but the Dodgers have them loaded and nobody out. Teo against the lefty Monahone. First pitch is hammered. This is way back, and it is gone. Grand slam, Teoscar Hernandez. Teo on time, and the Dodgers lead 4-3.
5: It was 3-0 Padres. And Teoscar Hernandez with that grand slam put him in front on AM 570 LA Sports. Teoscar Hernandez with the go-ahead grand slam, his eighth home run of the year, as the Dodgers knock off the Padres 4-3. It's their 27th comeback win this season, tying the Braves and Diamondbacks for the most in Major League Baseball this season. Meanwhile, Shohei Ohtani in the game, 6 innings, 7 hits, allowing 3 earned runs, walking 2, striking out 9 in the game. 110 pitches Ohtani threw on Friday were the most pitches he's thrown since July 27th of 2023 and tied for 4th most by any pitcher this season. SportsCenter All Night, ESPN Radio, and the ESPN app. Coming up, some comments from Caitlin Clark as she speaks for the first time in a couple weeks. And Minnesota taking on New York in WNBA action. That's coming up next. 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
22: Judge back some more. Leaping and he caught it. Out of here. Mookie Betts. Shohei Ohtani.
0: Until a champion is crowned at the World Series.
22: And the Dodgers have won it. Repeat champions for the first time in baseball in 25 years. The Dodgers are World Series champs.
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1: 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And before she took questions, she spoke for quite a while in a lengthy opening statement to the media, and she addressed things like the foul and the referees. We'll start with her beginning part of her opening statement, said none of the hate or the harassment that she or anyone else is getting is okay.
2: The harassment, the hate, none of that is okay. That goes for the opposing team we play, that goes for my teammates, that goes for my coaches. There should never be a question of character. Like, I've always stood up here and said that, and that's truly what I believe. That's how I was raised. So, none of that is okay, and I don't want anybody to ever experience that. I think it can be really frustrating to me at times, and I think it's difficult. I think a lot of people sometimes think I'm a robot. I'm not a robot. I have emotions. I have feelings. And it can be really difficult to go through a lot of that. And, I'm 24 years old trying to navigate a lot. And I think at times I've been in this world for 4 years now, and you would never change any of it. But there are times that it is hard, and there are times that, it probably affects me a little bit more than I do put on. And, I would never change any of that for the world. But I think it's important that people do remember that part of it, too.
1: Clark also addressed the officiating and what needs to improve.
2: I know what you guys are going to ask, and I did think it was a flagrant foul, and our reffing just needs to be better, and, it's tough. Obviously, the refs are in a really difficult spot. It's one of the hardest jobs in the world, in my opinion, is to make calls. All you do is get yelled at the whole time by everybody. You're never winning. So I think for us, as the league's just got to do better, protecting our players in that regard. I don't really think that it was up for debate. Obviously, it wasn't called in real time. You can go back and watch the clip. I think it's pretty straightforward. It's kind of been a discussion for 3 years now, and I think we really need to do a better job protecting the people in this league.
1: That was Caitlin Clark. Some WNBA action, two games on the slate on Friday. No Nafisa Collier from Minnesota, but they were in New York to take on the Liberty. Pick up the action in the fourth quarter, and Brianna Stewart, she had herself a game for the Liberty.
3: Nice look.
4: Passing to Stewie, and a strong move by Stewart. Puts it up and puts it in, and she goes for three the old-fashioned way.
1: That was in the fourth quarter to make it 89-73 New York, and the Liberty would go on to win it by a final of 99-86 over the Minnesota Lynx. Brianna Stewart goes for a season-high 36 points in the win, most in a game since September of 2025, when she posted 38 against the Minnesota Lynx. It's her 33rd career 30-point game, putting her in third place in that department in WNBA history. The Chicago Sky were in Vegas to face the Las Vegas Aces. Asia Wilson was listed as a game-time decision after missing the Commissioner Cup title game on Tuesday with a leg injury, but prior to that had back-to-back 30-point games for the Aces. A win for them would be their 15th in their first 20 games of the season. It would be the third time the Aces accomplished that under Becky Hammon. The other two times the Aces won the WNBA title. The Sky have scored 90 or more in six of their last seven, including a loss to the Aces last Sunday. Sky are 3-5 when they scored 90 or more. This was a tight one all the way through regulation. It would go into overtime, but Las Vegas would find their way through thanks to Nalissa Smith.
5: Shot clock to five. Smith recognizing, trying to get a little closer. Got bumped. Oh, well. The baby hook is back in action. And a 6-0 Aces run this overtime.
1: On Ion Television, Aces go on to win it 98-90 over the Sky. 500th win in Aces franchise history. They're the sixth WNBA franchise to reach 500 wins. Seven straight wins now versus Chicago. It's the 10th time this season, scoring 95 or more points as well. They are 9-1 when they score 95 or more. Smith with a season-high 29 points. Asia Wilson did not play. Second straight missed game with that right leg injury. Aces improved now to 3-4 in the seven games where they didn't have her over the last last five seasons, but that game does not include the Commissioner Cup Championship. SportsCenter all night, ESPN Radio and the ESPN app. Before the Yankees game against the Twins, they made a roster move placing left-hander Carlos Rodon on the IL because of an inflamed elbow. Senior MLB insider Buster Olney on the injury.
3: And the hits just keep on coming. They're without Max Fried, who's trying to work his way back from the injured list. I think it makes it more likely the Yankees get involved in the starting pitching market. And the good thing from the Yankees' perspective is there are going to be a lot of guys out there. Freddy Peralta of the Mets, Robbie Ray, maybe Clay Holmes. We talked about Scooble, Mai, Sonny Gray. So the Yankees, if in fact they need help, there are going to be options out there. And look, you mentioned Judge and Stanton. Kevin, they're not close to coming back. So the current group of Yankees have to figure this out right away.
1: Let's get to the game. A 1-1 game in the bottom of the first inning. Ben Rice up for the Yankees.
6: Runner goes 3-2. Drill deep to right. There it goes. See ya. A bullet home run into the short porch. A two-run shot by Rice. And the Yankees lead 3-1.
1: Michael Kay on the S Network. Yankees win it there, snapping a seven-game losing skid, tied for the second-longest streak in the last 30 years. It also snapped the streak of 12 games with four or fewer runs scored. Twins now just 2-11 against the Yankees since the start of 2024. 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
1: Well, America's first couple are officially married, as Taylor Swift's publicist confirmed on Friday that Taylor Swift and Chiefs tight end Travis Kelce are officially husband and wife. Ceremony taking place at Madison Square Garden in New York. 14-time Grammy winner and the 3-time Super Bowl winner were married, and the officiant, Adam Sandler, happened in front of 1,000 guests, celebrities, family, crew members, and more. So Taylor Swift and Travis Kelce, they have finally tied the knot, and they did it in New York City. The FIFA World Cup is now officially on to the round of 16. The 3 final matches of the round of 32 were completed on Friday. Egypt got past Australia in penalty kicks. Argentina survived a scare over Cape Verde as Lionel Messi picked up his 20th career World Cup goal, and it was Colombia knocking off Ghana 1-0, moving on to the round of 16. 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Well, we told you about Argentina surviving. It showed that Argentina may not be as formidable an opponent as they looked going in to the 2026 FIFA World Cup. Craig Burley, ESPN soccer analyst of ESPN FC, said, "We saw Argentina perhaps show their age a bit.
2: But what would slightly concern me is I think aging Argentinian team is wrong, but it's a slightly older Argentinian team. And I think we saw glimpses of that as the game went on, as the second half went on, as the extra time went on. They looked tired.
3: Yeah.
2: And this is going to be a long old tournament and getting played in hot stadiums, particularly the ones that don't have roofs on them. And a lot of these games are going to go to extra time. And I think that may expose this slightly

0: The older Argentinian side, particularly one with Messi at 38, and he looked gassed at the end. Rodrigo De Paul, you know, not a few of these
1: Enzo
0: guys.
1: Enzo Fernandez got cramps.
0: Yeah, I mean, so if you said to me at the end of the game, who was the fitter of the two sides, it was Cape Verde. Yeah.
2: As for Egypt, they get past Australia in the penalty kicks. What did we learn from Egypt as they move forward to the next round of the knockout stage?
0: Nothing from their performance against Australia, who are extremely limited. Workmanlike, but limited. I mean, I can't tell you. Their ceiling is very low. It's just a defensive, you know, defensive block, organised. Egypt have been unimpressive. Salah's been unimpressive, but that's a continuation of his season at Liverpool. I suppose now you could sort of paint it as Messi against Salah, but one of them's not really playing that well. And you'd have to think that Argentina, who almost had a bad night at the office tonight, they would have to have another really bad night, I think, to lose to Egypt.
2: That was Greg Burley, ESPN soccer analyst. Let's get to the U.S. men's national team now, as we find out that they're moving on to face Belgium. That will be on Monday from Seattle, but they will be without their top strikers. Valerian Balogun will be out after picking up the red card in their loss to Bosnia and Herzegovina. Meanwhile, what will the Americans do? Well, first, let's talk to their midfielder, Tyler Adams. And he was asked how this particular version of the U.S. men's national team is different than the one 4 years ago.
3: Yeah, it's really different. I think that, again, I think it's a lot of experience. I think a lot of it has to do with experience and understanding what the circumstances are, how to manage those moments throughout the game, understanding that you don't need to win the game in the first minute or the 90th minute. There's a lot of moments in between that, and it's the details of the game. And I think you can just see a maturity of the team throughout these moments. You know, when you go up 1-0, when you go down 1-0, understanding how not to concede, how to score goals in the biggest moments, really putting those finishing details on a lot of things, I think you're seeing it start to come to life a little bit more
2: from Adams, as the U.S. men's national team has been mostly playing on the West Coast and they've been using it as a home pitch advantage, and Seattle has been one of their best sites over the years in terms of getting a loud and supportive crowd. And Adams addressed that on what stands out about playing in Seattle and the atmosphere there.
3: Yeah, just to embrace it. I mean, we're very fortunate to be having such amazing support as we've had. You know, specifically Seattle has been unbelievable in hosting us. So it's exciting to come back to a place that feels familiar, that obviously we had the win over Australia, and to know that we can expect that same energy again in one of the biggest moments of our careers is really special.
2: Now, with no Balogun in the lineup for the U.S. men's national team, it'll likely be Pepe in the striker spot, but could it be Christian Pulisic, who has certainly dealt with some injury earlier on in the tournament? Brian Dunseth, MLS on Apple TV, was on Amber and Ian on Friday, and he was asked about the challenge ahead for Pulisic going into this all-so-important match in the round of 16.
4: The reality for Christian is, because of that star, he's going to be considered 1A with regards to, much like Lionel Messi, how do you stop and how do you slow down the quote-unquote most dynamic player in the team? And this is where I think guys like Serginho Dest, Jedi Robinson, Tim Weah, Weston McKennie, Malik Tillman, who scored that magnificent free kick, this is their chance to fly. The challenge for Christian isn't necessarily the pressure, because it's always going to be goals and assists, goal contribution. But I think more importantly, it's the margins. And I think that's where he thrives. He's sometimes what I consider the pass that leads to the pass. He's so fleet of foot. He's so dynamic with his turning that the moment he kind of wiggles out of pressure, that's then when he becomes at his best and most elusive, and I think everyone else benefits.
2: So it'll be the Americans taking on Belgium in the round of 16 coming up from Seattle. That will be on Monday. Again, the round of 16 in the FIFA World Cup gets underway on Saturday on the 4th of July. SportsCenter All Night, ESPN Radio, and the ESPN app. ESPN Radio is presented by Progressive. Well, as we get to America's 250th birthday, certainly there have been a lot of great moments in sports in the nation's history. Well, Kevin Agande and Christine Williamson broke it down and gave these six Team USA moments, the top six USA moments in American sports history. Kevin.
1: Number six.
5: The 2026 Olympics saw the U.S. net not one, but two golden goals. First, it was a ridiculous move by Megan Keller to give the women an OT win over Canada. Then it was Jack Hughes scoring a second golden goal just 3 days later to beat Canada in overtime once again.
1: Number five.
6: The U.S. clashing with France in the 2024 Olympic gold medal game in a matchup stacked with talent. And night-night from Steph. He was cooking. Steph Curry, the dagger three with under a minute to play before saying goodbye to France and the home crowd.
1: Number four.
5: Brandi Chastain cemented her legacy in front of 90,000 spectators at the Rose Bowl and the 1999 Women's World Cup final between the U.S. and China. After 120 scoreless minutes, the match went to PKs, where Chastain scored to win the World Cup on home turf.
1: Number three.
6: 1996 U.S. women's basketball team stacked. They got Rebecca Lobo, Dawn Staley, Cheryl Swoops, Lisa Leslie. The team went undefeated on their way to an Olympic gold medal, cementing their place as one of the best women's basketball teams of all time.
1: Number two.
5: Often described as one of the best sports teams ever assembled, the 1992 Dream Team went undefeated on their way to Olympic gold, led by Michael Jordan, Charles Barkley, and Magic Johnson. The team dominated the tournament, winning by an average score of 44 points.
1: Number one.
6: No surprise. Amidst the backdrop of the Cold War, the U.S. and USSR facing off on the ice in 1980, the Olympics, the ragtag group of Americans took down the four-time defending gold medals, leading to one of the most iconic calls in sports history. And of course, that set up for them to win the gold medal later on.
2: Kevin Agande and Christine Williamson on SportsCenter with the top six Team USA moments. SportsCenter all night, ESPN Radio, and the ESPN app. Well, the LeBron James sweepstakes continues here. And 3 days after LeBron James informed the Lakers that he's going to be continuing his career elsewhere, as many as 27 teams have spoken to James and his agent Rich Paul about potentially joining them. And it seems to be whittled down to a select few teams. Of course, there are the favorites like the Golden State Warriors. And, of course, going back to the Cleveland Cavaliers or potentially back to the Miami Heat. One wild card mention could be the San Antonio Spurs and teaming up with Wemby and potentially getting a title there in San Antonio. Even the Knicks were mentioned, and Rich Paul even made light of the fact that if the Knicks hadn't won a title, perhaps it wouldn't even be a question that James would end up in New York. But with the Jaylen Brown trade to the Philadelphia 76ers, that has changed some things. Could LeBron end up in Philadelphia? Freddie Coleman, host of Freddie and Harry on ESPN Radio, said the Sixers seem to be the logical choice for LeBron now.
7: If Mr. Truthful, known as LeBron James, and Rich Paul, his agent, is to be believed, then Miami, forget it. Cleveland, don't bother. Golden State, find somebody else. The logical path, especially when you said you're prioritizing happiness over money because you have enough money. You can literally have your own Venmo account and start your own branch with how much money you have when it comes to LeBron James. If that's going to be the case, HD, the simple solution is Philadelphia.
2: Well, if that's the simple solution, Freddie, could it be a possibility? Well, Tim McMahon, ESPN NBA reporter on GetUp, says he doesn't see it.
8: LeBron is seeking basketball happiness. I don't think that is basketball happiness for LeBron James. I think he wants to go somewhere where he's going to touch the ball on more than an occasional basis. I still think Cleveland would be the best fit. You can say, how much is he going to touch the ball with Donovan Mitchell and James Harden? Harden's more of a table setter now, but also we're talking about storyline. We're talking about a storybook ending. We're talking about coming home again, a full circle moment. Philadelphia, even Golden State, it just would be weird to see him in a different uniform.
2: Tim McMahon on Get Up. So the LeBron James sweepstakes continues into the 4th of July. SportsCenter all night, ESPN Radio, and the ESPN app. Getting back to the Diamond. Brewers taking on the Diamondbacks. Brewers hold the second best record in baseball at 53-32, just behind the Dodgers. Two straight road losses at the Diamondbacks dating back to last season. Kyle Harrison, 14 earned runs in 30 innings pitched and 6 starts on the road, getting on the bump for the Brewers. Pick up the action here in the top of the third inning with Milwaukee up 3-0. Lourdes Gurriel, though, getting it done defensively for Arizona.
9: Swung on. This is hit out to deep left field. Gurriel back to the warning track. He's right at the wall. He leaps and he plucks it out of the sky, makes the catch. Perdomo has it. Thought about throwing to first. Instead, it's just a sensational home run robbery by Lourdes, and it remains a 3-0 game.
2: That call on Arizona Sports 98.7. Well, let's go into extra innings in this one. Bryce Terang at the plate for Milwaukee.
10: Thompson ready. Another big 3-2. Here it is. Line drive into left. A base hit by Terang. One run in. Around third, Churio. And Gurriel's throw to the plate is close but late. Advancing to second on that throw is Bryce Terang. His third single of the night drives in two. And the Brewers have a 7-3 11th inning lead in Phoenix.
2: The call on 620 WTMJ. And they go on to win it by a final of 7-4. 54 wins now for the Brewers as they knock off the Diamondbacks and drop them back to below 500. SportsCenter all night, ESPN Radio and the ESPN app. Continue on, Cardinals taking on the Cubs. Nathan Church at the plate in a 0-0 game in the second on the Cardinals radio network.
11: Nathan Church holds the bat high, the pitch to him, a swing, and there's a drive to right field. That's hit deep. It might go, and it is a goner for Nathan Church. 3-0 Cardinals in the second inning. On a 2-2 pitch, Church hits his 8th home run of the year, and he's homered in back-to-back games.
2: A homer in his third of 4 games now for Church, including those back-to-back. We fast forward, and the St. Louis offense continues to pour it on. Mason Wynn with a couple of men on for the Cards.
11: Wilson has his sign. Runners at first and third with two outs right now. And there's a hard hit ball to deep left field, backing up his Hap. He's at the track, and it's gone! A 3-run big fly for Mason Wynn. And the Cardinals tack on 3 more. It's a 5-run inning. And the Cardinals lead 11-0.
2: Cardinals kept pouring it on, scoring 17 runs in the game in a 17-1 win over Chicago, snapping the Cubs' 5-game win streak. The Cubs won by 20 on Wednesday, and according to Elias Sports Bureau, it was just the second time in Major League history a team won by 15 or more runs and then lost the next game by 15 or more runs. For the Cardinals, the 17 runs are the third most ever in a game at Wrigley. White Sox were in Cleveland taking on the Guardians. White Sox had 4 games over 500. Anthony Kay, tossing 6 shutout innings in his lone career start for the Guardians back on June the 22nd, has yet to allow a run in 3 career appearances against Cleveland. Let's look at the action here. It's a tie game, 3-3. We go to the bottom of the 9th inning, and Cleveland at the dish on WTAM.
12: The set, the pitch, a swing and a bang, job up the middle, base hit, center field, with his first Major League walk-off game winner. And for back-to-back nights, the Guardians have walked off the Chicago White Sox.
2: Khalil Watson with the walk-off hit to win it 4-3 for Cleveland. Guardians win their 3rd in a row, their 5th 3-game win streak this season for Watson. Again, you heard it there, his first career walk-off hit. Miguel Vargas hit his 20th home run in the loss for the White Sox. He's the 3rd White Sox player to get to 20 home runs already this season. They've done it just before the All-Star break. SportsCenter All Night, ESPN Radio, and the ESPN app. One more for you is Tampa Bay, winners of 8 straight as they open a series in Houston against the Astros. But it was Yordan Alvarez showing off again with his big bat on KBME 790 AM.
12: 2-2. And that is hammered deep to right center field. And you can't kiss that one goodbye. Off the back wall of the Astros bullpen. Number 27 for Yordan. And we're tied at 1.
2: Leads the American League with that 27th home run, tied for 3rd most by an Astros player before the All-Star break. It's a 1-1 game in the top of the 7th inning, and then Junior Caminero comes up for Tampa Bay to untie it on 620 WDAE.
13: Down 1-1. It's a swing and a drive way up into the air to left. Will it clear the Crawford boxes? It goes to the back wall. A solo homer for Junior Caminero, and the Rays take a 2-1 lead.
2: Rays beat the Astros 3-1, their 9th straight win for Tampa. Caminero's homer gives him the 2nd most by a Rays player before the All-Star break. It's the 47th loss this season for Houston, by the way. Most before the All-Star break since the 2014 season, which was their last losing season. 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

0: 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Welcome to the Golf Shop.
1: Good morning and welcome to the Golf Shop. I'm your host, Mark Greenhalgh. Joining me as always, College Janice.
2: Yes, sir.
1: No Maddie B. You know why? Because it's the 4th of July, and none of us are actually in the studio. We did this midweek. Actually, Collins and I just got done watching a little Belgium and Senegal.
2: Yeah.
1: And Belgium came from behind to win, and next up is the USA tonight. So hopefully, as you're hearing this on Saturday morning, the USA is lined up to play Senegal in the round of 16, but we're going to give you the best of the Golf Shop Radio Show in hour one, and I'm going to give you a little Be the Right Club Today podcast in hour two. So first up, we have Bob Herrig talking about his latest book. Welcome in, Bob.
3: Thanks for having me, Mark. 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
1: out is for out. 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
3: Yeah, you know what? It's just a quick aside, since you mentioned Hal and he's part of this. He's the only guy who went up against both and beat both. Think about that.
1: Yeah,
3: you know,
1: that is very true.
3: At the PGA that Hal won, Jack finished second.
1: Yes.
3: And obviously Hal won the Players Championship with Tiger breathing down his neck. You know, the year that Tiger won three majors. So it's kind of a neat distinction, and that's in there too in the book. But yeah, no, it's a look, for 20 years we've been talking about Tiger and Jack, which is really kind of remarkable when you think about it in terms of Tiger and how far behind he was Jack. And we were already comparing him to Jack. We were actually talking about him getting to Jack's 18, which is really ridiculous in its own way. Like, how is anybody going to get to 18? How is anybody going to get to 10 majors? And yet there was expectations that Tiger could have done that. And frankly, you know, had there not been his personal strife and all these injuries, maybe he would have. And he still only came up three short. So it's I found it to be a great, fascinating topic that probably doesn't have an answer. There's a lot of biases involved for people if they, you know, side with Jack, side with Tiger. But it's a great debate.
1: Yeah, and when we look at the overall body of work, obviously you got to throw the major championships in there. You got to throw the number of wins in there. How much does the equipment factor into this?
3: Well, I mean, certainly Jack played with a far inferior brand of equipment. I mean, he played with persimmon woods. He played with golf balls that might not have always been perfectly round, especially in the early part of his career. Today, is there a pro golfer that plays with a golf ball that's inferior? Unlikely. You know, it's just, I mean, even if you have your brand preferences, those golf balls are all very, very good. That wasn't the case in Jack's time. But on the other side of this, I would argue to this day, Tiger is an amazing ball striker. Like, whenever he does come back, and if he tries to get back out there, he'll be an elite iron player still. Like, Tiger still has the skills. But if he had to play with persimmon woods, he might have been better in terms of everybody else. Like, the record might have been wider, because metal drivers allow you to close the gap. You could get away with mishits more. Adam Scott has said this. It used to be that the driver was the hardest club to hit. Now it might be the easiest, because there's so much leeway, and the shafts, you hit it far, you hit it off the toe, it still gets out there. When Jack was playing, and you know, to a large degree, Greg Norman, who was an amazing driver of the ball, you know, they had to hit it on the screws. They had to hit it on the sweet spot. And if you tried to swing too hard to kill it and missed, that ball was going way offline. which is why Jack was so good. He could hit it on the screws farther than anybody, and so could Tiger. So, you know, I think that's an interesting part of the debate, the equipment aspect.
1: Yeah, it's almost sort of, and I always felt like, you know, we've seen so many comebacks from Tiger from injuries, but I felt like the first couple of times that he was coming back from, you know, knee injuries and whatever, that was kind of the time frame when the ball was flying so much straighter and the clubs were making the ball go so much straighter, reducing the spin. I really felt like, you know, watching him, that when he started to play that little cut shot, it stopped cutting. It would go dead straight so many times. And I think that's what almost brought the field back to Tiger, you know, not only from a distance standpoint, but from an accuracy standpoint.
3: If you go back and look at Tiger's stats in his early to mid, even maybe late 20s, he drove it in the fairway 70% of the time. He was an amazing, you know, he wasn't the most accurate, but he was not. It certainly was fine, especially as far as he hit it, and especially as far as his other skills. But as time went on, and Tiger was criticized by Phil, remember way back, Phil made this statement in 2003 that, you know, Tiger's beating all of us and he's got inferior equipment. And some people thought he was knocking Nike, and he might have been in some ways tweaking them. But he was really referring to the fact that Tiger was playing with a shorter shaft than everybody else. And guys had gone to 44 and 45 inch shafts, and Tiger was playing with 43 or 43 and a half. That meant he couldn't quite hit it as far. And finally, Tiger, you know, saw the distance gains people were making and having. And when he switched, his accuracy wasn't as good. You know, so when he got into the middle part of that decade and later, wasn't hitting as straight. And, you know, obviously in the last 10, 15 years or so, when he's battled so many injuries, he's had so many difficulty building any kind of momentum and consistency that comes from all the, you know, the guy used to practice maniacally. Well, that's been gone. And that makes it a lot harder to be anywhere near where he was.
1: You know, does Jack's Champions Tour play into this at all? And will Tiger have a chance, even if he does come back to play, if he gets half of what Jack did on the Champions Tour after all these injuries, does that factor into anything?
3: I did not consider it because I tried to compare them up to age 50. The Tiger just turned 50. And so I thought, you know, like, except for Jack's great Masters in 1998 when he was 58, I really don't count what he did after turning 50, because what it does is it lessens the numbers. You know, like, there's more cuts missed, his percentage of wins. Obviously, he didn't win anymore, you know, so it's better to compare them up to this point. And I mean, I'm not sure that Jack's Champions Tour wins would give him much. He won 10 times on the Champions Tour. I think he won 8 majors on the Champions Tour. He didn't really play a lot. So in my mind, that isn't part of the discussion.
1: Where do you think Snead and Hogan fit into this conversation? Obviously, Snead at the top of the list with Tiger in terms of career wins. And, you know, Hogan having such a great career, I think he's 4th or 5th on the career wins list. They both have 7 or 8 majors or something along those lines. But, you know.
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0: 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Welcome to the Golf Shop.
1: Good morning and welcome to the Golf Shop. I'm your host, Mark Greenhalgh. Joining me as always, College Janice.
2: Yes, sir.
1: No Maddie B. You know why? Because it's the 4th of July, and none of us are actually in the studio. We did this midweek. Actually, Collins and I just got done watching a little Belgium and Senegal.
2: Yeah.
1: And Belgium came from behind to win, and next up is the USA tonight. So hopefully, as you're hearing this on Saturday morning, the USA is lined up to play Senegal in the round of 16. But we're going to give you the best of the Golf Shop Radio Show in Hour 1. And I'm going to give you a little Be the Right Club Today podcast in Hour 2. So first up, we have Bob Herrig talking about his latest book. Welcome in, Bob.
3: Thanks for having me, Mark. Good to be here.
1: Yeah, lots going on. New book out for you, and a little discussion about who's the greatest, Tiger or Jack?
3: Yeah, you know what? It's just a quick aside, since you mentioned Hal and he's part of this. He's the only guy who went up against both and beat both. Think about that.
1: Yeah, you know, that is very true.
3: At the PGA that Hal won, Jack finished second.
1: Yes.
3: And obviously Hal won the Players' Championship with Tiger breathing down his neck. You know, the year that Tiger won three majors. So it's kind of a neat distinction, and that's in there too in the book. But yeah, no, it's a – look, for 20 years we've been talking about Tiger and Jack, which is really kind of remarkable when you think about it in terms of Tiger and how far behind he was Jack. – And we were already comparing him to Jack. We were actually talking about him getting to Jack's 18, which is really ridiculous in its own way. Like, how is anybody going to get to 18? How is anybody going to get to 10 majors? And yet there was expectations that Tiger could have done that. And frankly, you know, had there not been his personal strife and all these injuries, maybe he would have. And he still only came up three short. So it's I found it to be a great, fascinating topic that probably doesn't have an answer. There's a lot of biases involved for people if they, you know, side with Jack, side with Tiger. But it's a great debate.
1: Yeah, and when we look at the overall body of work, obviously you got to throw the major championships in there. You got to throw the number of wins in there. How much does the equipment factor into this?
3: Well, I mean, certainly Jack played with a far inferior brand of equipment. I mean, he played with persimmon woods. He played with golf balls that might not have always been perfectly round, especially in the early part of his career. Certainly today, is there a pro golfer that plays with a golf ball that's inferior? Unlikely. You know, it's just, I mean, even if you have your brand preferences, those golf balls are all very, very good. That wasn't the case in Jack's time. But on the other side of this, I would argue to this day, Tiger is an amazing ball striker. Like, whenever he does come back, and if he tries to get back out there, he'll be an elite iron player still. Like, Tiger still has the skills. But if he had to play with persimmon woods, he might have been better in terms of everybody else. Like, the record might have been wider, because metal drivers allow you to close the gap. You could get away with mishits more. Adam Scott has said this. It used to be that the driver was the hardest club to hit. Now it might be the easiest, because there's so much leeway. And the shafts, you hit it far, you hit it off the toe, it still gets out there. When Jack was playing, and you know, to a large degree, Greg Norman, who was an amazing driver of the ball, you know, they had to hit it on the screws. They had to hit it on the sweet spot. And if you tried to swing too hard to kill it and missed, that ball was going way offline. which is why Jack was so good. He could hit it on the screws farther than anybody, and so could Tiger. So, you know, I think that's an interesting part of the debate, the equipment aspect.
1: Yeah, it's almost sort of, and I always felt like, you know, we've seen so many comebacks from Tiger from injuries, but I felt like the first couple of times that he was coming back from, you know, knee injuries and whatever, that was kind of the time frame when the ball was flying so much straighter and the clubs were making the ball go so much straighter, reducing the spin. I really felt like, you know, watching him, that when he started to play that little cut shot, it stopped cutting. It would go dead straight so many times. And I think that's what almost brought the field back to Tiger, you know, not only from a distance standpoint, but from an accuracy standpoint.
3: If you go back and look at Tiger's stats in his early to mid, even maybe late 20s, he drove it in the fairway 70% of the time. He was an amazing, you know, he wasn't the most accurate, but he was not. It certainly was fine, especially as far as he hit it, and especially as far as his other skills. But as time went on, and Tiger was criticized by Phil, remember way back, Phil made this statement in 2003 that, you know, Tiger's beating all of us and he's got inferior equipment. And so people thought he was knocking Nike, and he might have been in some ways tweaking them. But he was really referring to the fact that Tiger was playing with a shorter shaft than everybody else. And guys had gone to 44 and 45 inch shafts, and Tiger was playing with 43 or 43 and a half. That meant he couldn't quite hit it as far. And finally, Tiger, you know, saw the distance gains people were making and having. And when he switched, his accuracy wasn't as good. You know, so when he got into the middle part of that decade and later, wasn't hitting as straight. And, you know, obviously in the last 10, 15 years or so, when he's battled so many injuries, he's had so many difficulty building any kind of momentum and consistency that comes from all the, you know, the guy used to practice maniacally. Well, that's been gone. And that makes it a lot harder to be anywhere near where he was.
1: You know, does Jack's Champions Tour play into this at all? And will Tiger have a chance, even if he does come back to play, if he gets half of what Jack did on the Champions Tour after all these injuries, does that factor into anything?
3: I did not consider it because I tried to compare them up to age 50. And Tiger just turned 50. And so I thought, you know, like, except for Jack's great Masters in 1998 when he was 58, I really don't count what he did after turning 50, because what it does is it lessens the numbers. You know, like, there's more cuts missed, his percentage of wins. Obviously, he didn't win anymore, you know, so it's better to compare them up to this point. And I mean, I'm not sure that Jack's Champions Tour wins would give him much. He won 10 times on the Champions Tour. I think he won 8 majors on the Champions Tour. He didn't really play a lot. So in my mind, that isn't part of the discussion.
1: Where do you think Snead and Hogan fit into this conversation? Obviously, Snead at the top of the list with Tiger in terms of career wins. And, you know, Hogan having such a great career, I think he's fourth or fifth on the career wins list. They both have 7 or 8 majors or something along those lines. But, you know, Hogan had, big time injuries as well.
3: Yeah, I actually in the book highlight 3 other players that I think should be in the discussion. I didn't highlight Sam Snead. You could. He had 7 majors, but I went with Jones, Hagen, who had 11 majors and basically before there was a Masters.
1: Right.
3: And doesn't get credit for winning the Western Open 5 times, which was I distinguish back then, major was an adjective. The Western Open was a major tournament. At some point in time, we started calling them majors, a noun. That wasn't really the case back in the Walter Hagen era. But still, if you give him those 5, that's 16. And then, of course, Ben Hogan, who won 9 majors, amazingly 6 of them after that car crash. He never played as many as 10 tournaments in a year after 1950. And so you can think of all the opportunities that he missed. Now, look, you know, I wanted to keep the discussion a little shorter. Certainly Sam Snead could be in there. 82 wins, 7 majors. I would also argue that some of Sam's wins were a bit dubious in the way that we do record keeping.
1: Mm-hmm.
3: You know, and really the PGA Tour should go back and put some resources into really diving into that. They tried it one time in the 1980s. They did take some away from him, but they also gave him some. He has several 54 and 36 hole wins on his record. You know, there's a lot of sort of ambiguity about some of those wins, but still, he clearly won a lot and was a great, great player and also had longevity. But I got more into, you know, first of all, Bobby Jones is sort of what the one who set the standard for majors.
1: Mm-hmm.
3: You know, that's what people were chasing until Arnold Palmer came along and kind of got our thinking skewed towards the pro majors, you know, the ones that we know today. And I explain, I get into the deep background on why the majors are important and how they evolved and how they just kind of happened, which is actually kind of cool. Like nobody anointed them. No governing body said this is a major. They just kind of happened, and that's what we accept today.
1: Yeah, and obviously both Jack and Tiger had their own tournaments very, you would say, earlier in their career than you would think.
3: I mean, I just wrote about this week. You know, this is the 50th anniversary of the Memorial, Jack's tournament. It's the 51st playing of it. And that tournament began when Jack was 36 years old. He started dreaming about it and envisioning it when he was 26, when he won the Open at Muirfield. And he started putting together a plan to buy land and get investors to build a golf course in his hometown. And, you know, by 10 years later, not only did he have a golf course, but he had a tournament. And it quickly became one of the biggest tournaments outside of the majors. Like today, things are skewed because of the signature events and before that, the World Golf Championship events. But back then, before there was other than the majors, there was the Players' Championship, which was relatively new then, and there was the Memorial. And he beat Arnold Palmer to a tournament. Arnold Palmer's Bay Hill tournament didn't come along until 1979. You know, so it's pretty remarkable. And then you're right about Tiger. You know, Tiger's been involved with two or three different tournaments, four tournaments over the life of his career. But the one that's in the Bahamas, the Hero World Challenge, which began as the, I believe, as like the Chevron and then became the Target, or it was the Target, the Chevron played out in California. I mean, he was in his early 20s when that started, you know, and although even though it's not official, it was still a pretty big deal. And now he's associated with Riviera and the Genesis. He's been involved there for 7 or 8 years now. That is an official tournament, you know, and in fact, it's one of the three legacy events along with the Memorial and the Arnold Palmer Invitational. I mean, you know, the legacy events and Tiger is just 50, you know, so it's pretty special that they both have those.
1: Yeah, I mean, it's always crazy. We're always trying to, you know, compare guys from other eras. You know, basketball is a big one. Who's the GOAT in basketball? And, man, it's always funny when you get into these conversations. It's like you sometimes leave out somebody. I mean, you've got Bill Russell, who won how many straight championships with the Celtics? You know, I mean, they won 12 or 13 straight, and nobody really puts him at the top of the list.
3: Yeah, I mean, you know, obviously that discussion oftentimes is between Jordan and LeBron, right? And you know, but what about Kobe? What about Shaq? What about Bill Russell? What about Kareem Abdul-Jabbar? I mean, but in golf, I really do kind of think there's two that set themselves apart. You know, I mean, we can talk about Hogan being great, and you wonder about the missed opportunities, but the bottom line is they were missed opportunities. He didn't get there, and so we don't know. You know, Jones, his career was built at a time when amateurs were a big deal in the game, But, you know, he won six, quote, majors that were not open to pros. So that meant Walter Hagen couldn't play in them. You know, now, of course, Jones couldn't play in the PGA, and Hagen won that five times. You know, Jack won five PGA championships, but there used to be 40 club pros in the field. When Tiger was winning it, there was only 20. Mm-hmm. So you can make the argument that the field was tougher. It had more tour pros in it when Tiger was winning it. So there's so much of this that we can go back and forth on, which I think is why it made for a great story to tell.
1: Yeah. You know, and Bob, what would it take for a modern player? You know, here we are, let's say 2020 and beyond. What would it take for a modern player to even be considered as in that conversation? How many major championships would they have to win? I mean, it's more than 10.
3: Yeah, I think if you got to 10, that might put you in the conversation.
1: That was Bob Harrig talking golf and his new book, brought to you by Greater Golf Express Pineville. 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

0: 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Next up, we're going to bring back, after the Masters, Luke Kerdineen had a great discussion with us about some of the things that Rory was doing differently during the Masters that really helped him tame, once again, Augusta National.
1: Time to head out to the phone lines and check in with our man from Golf Digest, Luke Kerdineen. Luke, what's going on,
2: hey,
1: my
2: Luke.
1: Man?
2: What's up, guys? How are you? Thanks for having me.
3: Yeah, man.
1: Yeah, doing well. We were checking out a couple things, and we want to parlay this because we got the Truist Championship coming here next week, and we know this is Rory McIlroy's playground at Quail Hollow, but you picked up on something that he tweaked a little bit at Augusta National that you think him helped win there. Can it also help him win here at Quail Hollow?
2: Yeah, big time. I think it definitely could. I mean, obviously, I feel like Rory's a real horses for courses type place.
3: Yes.
2: You know, just like once he gets into his little comfort zone, he feels great. But, yeah, you know, the Masters was interesting because he was so good, but his driver was spraying a little bit on Thursday, Friday. Then on Saturday, it kind of all went to pieces because he started just yanking these shots left.
1: Mm-hmm.
2: And what effectively was happening was that he was just getting a little steep in transition. His club face was getting closed, and they were all going left on him. And the way he solved it was to try to be, and it was really clever, actually, but he didn't try to stop doing something. He didn't try to keep the club face open, didn't try to do any of that. He just said, you know what, I want to get more aggressive my lower body. I want to, like, neutralize these two things. So he tried to get really aggressive with his lower body, turned his hips more. That would keep the club face open. And, man, the results showed on
3: Sunday. Unbelievable.
1: You know, it was interesting. He hits the tee shot on 17 on Sunday, which was unbelievable. He hit that low bullet.
3: Yeah.
1: And ended up hitting it, you know, I mean, Cam Young's not short by any stretch of the imagination, and he hit it past where Cam Young hitting this little, almost like a fairway finder low bullet. Why didn't he just hit that on 18?
3: Yeah, right.
2: Why didn't he hit that all day? Yeah,
3: exactly.
2: I think Rory kind of came in with a mentality of, I'm going to be aggressive. You know, I'm going to tee it high, and I'm going to really swing aggressively at it. And it was, you know, once he got to 17, he realized, like, okay, I got to get this to the house. And then he hit that shot. And it's funny, I actually asked him about that shot at the Open, a British Open a few years ago. And he said that that's pretty new to his arsenal. He didn't used to be able to hit it. He only was able to start hitting it when he got stronger, because then he could tee it low. And, you know, he could really keep that, the shaft forward, really deal off the face. But he could do it with enough speed because now he was stronger. He could turn more. So I thought that was interesting. You know, everyone talks about how bulking up is really bad for your game or whatever, and for some guys it may be. But in Rory's case, like, it literally helped him out a shot that just helped him win the Masters.
3: I mean, when you think about what you just said, I mean, having the wherewithal to realize that you're going to have to move your lower body faster to catch up with the speed of your arms, that's so sophisticated and that's so unbelievably professional. That's just incredible. It really is.
2: Yeah, I know. Yeah, exactly. You know, because that's how you hit those. When you hit those really low apex, like, you know, they fly really low, but they have a really high ball speed. You know, if one of us hit those and we hit it low but with no ball speed, it just wouldn't get in the air.
3: Right.
2: It would carry 100 yards. You know, the fact that he can keep it flying that low to the ground just requires an incredible amount of speed. And it's really cool. Not many players in the world can hit that shot.
3: Right.
2: Rory can.
1: Well, you got Chris Goddard, on the other hand, that when he's hitting tee shots, the worms are ducking out in the fairway because those suckers are going so low.
2: Exactly. He's a great example, too, right? He can deal off it, and he's got a ton of speed. And, yeah, there's probably, you know, when we're talking about guys who can hit a shot like that, because it's probably somewhere between 5 and 7 guys on planet Earth who can hit that, those kind of like screaming driver stinger type shots. It's amazing.
1: Now, Maddie asked earlier, what's wrong with Scottie Scheffler? And is it come down to when Scottie's making putts, he's crushing everybody. When he's not, he's a top 10 guy.
3: Which, nothing wrong with that.
2: It is funny. Like, we take Scotty for granted because he's, like, such a robot when he's good. And, yeah. You know, now he's finishing eighth, and we're like, what's going on? But, you know, you're 100% right. It's interesting. I haven't checked the stats on this in a couple weeks, but a few weeks ago, I noticed that his, like, left-right miss percentage was pretty even. You know, it was, like, pretty much, like, 52 to 48% left and right splits, which is pretty normal. But for Scotty, that's not normal. Usually, he biases the left side.
3: Right.
2: So, you know, he usually aims left, hits these kind of little pull cuts, and his bad shots are pulls or straights, and his good shots are little fades. This year, he's mixing in some over fades now. Mm-hmm. You know, some, like, slices, for lack of a better word. And they're very, you know, they don't look like slices by how we would imagine them. But I think for Scotty, it creates a bit of a headache because, you know, for perspective, the season before, he was in the, like, 62% of his misses would go left range. And now he's at, like, 50, you know, mid-50s. So it is kind of a big difference. And I think this is, you know, the only thing that matters in golf is predictability, basically, right? Especially at the pro level. You've got to know where this golf ball is going. And I think for Scotty, this is one tiny element of unpredictability that he's not used to, that he's trying to manage.
3: Yeah, Luke, on 18 yesterday, I mean, it wasn't a cut. This thing was a slice. It was a heavy left-to-right ball flight. It was I had not seen that dramatic of a ball that was going left-to-right off of Scotty's driver face ever. So, yeah, you're right.
2: Yeah, and you know what? It's funny because, and you think about how Scotty won the PGA Championship last time around. And he, during the final round, didn't really look great early in his round. He was missing a lot of shots left. But then he just said, in his press conference afterwards, you know, I just started aiming right. And that's essentially like what Scotty's like miss pattern is, right? Like, if he misses, he knows it's going left.
3: Yeah.
2: And now that he's missing in these right shots, it's just screwing him up a little bit. I mean, again, these are fine margins when you get as good as Scotty Scheffler, but I think that's kind of the issue.
0: Again, we're talking with Luke Curtinine from Golf Digest. If you're not following him on social media, you're missing out
3: because he
0: does great job of breaking down everything from the technical side and all that stuff. So speaking of which, somebody who has come back from LIV and Brooks Koepka has played mediocre at best, and it's mostly down to his putting, and I've talked all along that it proves, I mean, he's first alternate next week coming to the Truist, which tells you his putting's been atrocious. I mean, are you seeing the same thing I am, that tee to green, it's fine, it's championship quality, it's just he's putting so much pressure on the blade because it's nothing's going in that sometimes it creeps into the rest of the game?
2: Yeah, I think that's right. I mean, this is one of these things, too, that just as golfers, we all feel, too, right? Like, you know, when you just start three-putting, all of a sudden, not only does the next putt feel harder, or, you know, you start missing putts is a better example. Like, not only does the next putt feel harder, but then the next time you're in the fairway, you're like, God, I got to get this on the green.
3: Yeah, right.
2: You know, I'm not going to get off

0: things that are really unique stop working, that's when things can... It's because it's like, where's your baseline? What exactly is going on? You know, because there was all... If this was a junior golfer who landed on your doorstep, there's all sorts of things you would change in his putting stroke, to be honest, you know? But, like, he's... that's not the case now. He's Brooks Koepka. So I think maybe it's just a matter of streakiness. I'm curious to see if, like, this putter change sticks, because, you know, I kind of suspect that he'll end up back in a blade at some point sooner rather than later, just because that's what he putted his best with. That probably, there's probably a reason why his stroke mirrors that the best. So I don't know, whenever these guys go searching, the red flags always go off in my head a little
1: bit.
2: Yeah, it's going to be interesting to see that if he puts, you know, some good putting rounds together, you know, where it happens and then what happens after that, if he can get some momentum going.
0: Yeah, exactly. And Brooks is a kind of momentum guy, right? Like, it's hard to measure, but he really is just like a confidence, like, when once he starts getting locked in, feels like he can't lose, he's making these putts, you feel like there's going to be a lot of dominoes that start falling along from that.
2: Yeah, you know, and what do you think about this Justin Rose and these McLaren irons? I mean, we saw this happen when he went to Hamna, and it was an absolute disaster. In week one, it's already a disaster. You know, he's second to last in the tournament. You finish, you know, you have, I just said earlier, you're a chunk chip and a three putt at 13 away from maybe being in a playoff with Rory, and then you go and do this.
0: Yeah, it's... You know, this is one of these where, on one hand, like, Justin Rose has been around long enough where he should know how to make an equipment switch, right? Like, he should know the drill, should know what his specs are, all that kind of thing. But I don't know, there is something that just, I think, is fair to say, just feels a little off, in the sense that it's mid-season, it's just after the Masters, so it's right in the middle of major season. You know, listen, I'm such a Justin Rose guy. I really
1: hope I like
0: he wins
1: him
0: that
1: too.
0: Major. Yeah. I really hope he wins another major. He deserves it. And, you know, yeah, sometimes when he's bought in on the business side, for instance, like, so he really believes in the company and what McLaren are trying to do, and it's obviously a very cool company. Sometimes those are considerations that you have to think about as well. But, yeah, it's definitely strange timing, right? There's a reason why you don't see anybody else wholesale switching their bag mid-season.
2: Hi, right, last thing before I let you go, you are at the Titleist Performance Institute, and when you go to a place like that, what do you end up finding out? Do you find out all the little intricacies of things that you need to be better at?
0: Yeah, I mean, I'm just like so in the weeds on this stuff, so that was like kid in a candy store stuff. You know, the big cliff note for me was that, you know, I work behind a desk most days. I get out there and play a good amount of golf, of course, but that means that as I'm sitting, you know, my hips, they get really tight. It means my hip rotation suffers, which means I can tend to early extend, move towards the golf ball in my swing. So a lot of my visit was about identifying that's what was happening, and also figuring out ways to stop doing it. Some of them are swing feels, some of them are stretches that I need to do more of. But this is also a really common thing for amateur golfers. Like, when you're sitting down a lot, your hips start getting really tight, which makes it hard to turn, which means you start compensating. And yeah, that's what was going on in my swing too.
2: Yeah, I mean, I'm watching the video. You got, you know, rulers out there. You got angles going on. You got all kinds of things in your video. I mean, it's like I said, if you're not following you on X or whatever, you're losing out because of how you break things down. And you do it in such layman terms that it's really constructive, and you can really learn a lot. A lot of times it's like, man, I don't know what he's talking about. But you make it really easy for everybody to understand.
0: Oh, thank you. Yeah, I try. You know, you know, it's pretty simple. I want to know why these guys are so good at golf, because I want to get so good at golf. as long as the answer's out there, I'm going to just keep looking for it.
2: Well, Luke, you know, are you going to be hanging around at any events? Are you going to be in Charlotte at all?
0: I don't think I'll be in Charlotte, but the PGA is my next.
1: Okay.
0: The PGA is my next trip. So looking forward to that. And, should get some good stories from down there.
2: So there's the question. Rory last year, it was almost like the...
1: Yeah.
2: He took the sigh of relief by winning the Masters, and then it seemed to ruin the rest of his season. This year, is it going to be different? Is there a different mentality going forward? Like, now I got back-to-back, you know, I'm not going to fold in the other majors.
0: I think so. You know, I think he's proved

0: proven that he can do it. Mm-hmm. And I think ultimately what we saw, there was a little bit of a come down effect before, but I don't think that's going to be this time. Now he's just ready to rock. You know, he's sold that mountain. He's climbed that mountain top, and then he's climbed it once again.
1: Yeah.
0: So I think he's going to be great.
1: Yep.
2: Awesome. Well, Luke, we always appreciate the time that you give us. Have a great weekend, and we hope to catch up with you again soon.
0: Yes, anytime, guys. Talk to you soon.
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0: 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Mark Green, Howells, Matt Blanchard, Collins Janis, 4th of July weekend. 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It's here, the Be The Right Club Today merchandise. Yep, that favorite iconic phrase can now be yours on the polo, quarter zip, hoodie, sweater, or many other items to choose. 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And as I said before the break, here is Dave Stockton, myself, and Hal Sutton. Mark Greenhalge, Hal Sutton, Dave Stockton joining us. And, you know, I mentioned earlier, Dave, that two PGA championships on your resume. And if I had to ask you of all of your victories, whether on the PGA Tour or the Champions Tour, what's the one that stands out the most to you?
1: Probably the first win that I had, winning at Colonial, Hogan's Alley. Being one of the two, Lou Graham and I were one of the, we were both the champions' choices. The past champions invite two players not otherwise invited. And I'd played well at Greensboro 3 weeks before and got in the tournament and tied Mr. Hogan's course record the first day of 65 and then shot 66 to back it up and had a pretty good lead that I managed to lose. But in the end, ended up winning by two shots. And it was eye-opening for me because and Kathy as well, because we were still traveling. We couldn't afford to fly, so we'd drive by. This is the third year on tour, 1967. And I can remember having some champagne up above the second floor there at Colonial. And within an hour, they'd taken down the bleachers. They'd taken down the ropes. And I'm thinking to myself, well, I'm moving on to Oklahoma City next week. And there, it just goes on. I'm thinking, this is the greatest day of my life. And yet it was just, you know, it was amazing how it kind of hooked you. I every morning I'd go into Hogan's as you came in the front door. They had all his memorabilia there. And like I said, I my dad never let me read books. I never read Hogan's books, Penick's book, any books for that matter. And basically, it was like a history lesson for me, and it was a great honor to be there. And then down the line, Julius Boris's son, Guy, and Dave Jr. were the champion's choices. And David's proudest possession is Hogan standing between David and I, and it meant a lot. The majors obviously were very, very important. But it's hard. That's a hard question you asked me, Mark, because there are a lot of different things. I mean, when I won my first PGA at Southern Hills in Tulsa, that was the best I ever played in a major championship. And, I kidded Rory. He could thank me that he's the sixth person to win the Grand Slam instead of seven, because I kept Arnold from getting his Grand Slam, which is, that was an eventful tournament because Kathy was 8 months pregnant with Ronnie, and all she saw was the parking lot and the clubhouse. And I'm out there trying to beat Arnold. And you can imagine how many people were rooting for me. It would be very single digits because everybody wanted to see Arnold win the Grand Slam. And I don't blame them, except, you know, just winning a major is important to Hal and I and a few other people. But you never knew. I wasn't good enough to think I was going to go out there and win a bunch of majors. So that was a thrill as well. But Colonial was special.
0: Well, maybe it was me because I was born 5.5 months before that. So maybe I was your lucky charm that year. You never know.
1: Well, I tell you the best thing is when I went back when JT won at Southern Hills here, I think at 22, Kathy got out because she hadn't seen the course. We walked, and of course it had been redesigned and stuff. And fact that we got about sixth or seventh hole, and she turned to me and says, you know, I think you're better than I thought you were. I mean, it is a hard, hard golf course, you know. So, yeah, it's been fun along the way. It's a lot of great memories.
0: Well, somebody that I'm sure Hal's played a bunch with, you beat him three times in winning golf tournaments, and that's Raymond Floyd. You also beat Sam Snead twice. They probably didn't like you showing up a couple times there.
1: That I beat him three times. That I enjoyed. Sam needled me at L.A. I never forgot it. just pulled some gamesmanship on me at Riviera to the fact that he had a shot on 17 at Riviera. I've got a 2-shot lead, and how I got close to the green and he did, he was like 110 yards and I was like 100. He hits his shot, and I'm thinking he's picking up his divot because he's walking straight by me because we're both in the middle of the fairway. And he goes, he never stops walking. I told my caddy, I'm going to hit him on national TV. And I can't do that. So he marks his ball and turns around and just stands there looking at me 12 foot from the pin, right? So I get outside him. I miss. He makes. I go to the 18th tee, and he's on the right side in the front, and I go to the left back just to stay away from him. Next thing I know, he's standing right beside me. He says, son, I know you don't know this, but I birdied the last two holes here to beat Hogan in 51. And I go, well, I was barely born, but that's, you know, congratulations to you. And I just turned around, right? But he got his message across. But as it turned out, Hal had his shot. I was thinking that you did it at Riviera, but no, you did it at the Players at Sawgrass, the more I think about it. But you're, you know, be the right club. I'm out there at 243, and all I want to do is I don't want to hit it right into the people, and I don't want to hit it out of bounds left. And I, you know, I got to make sure I cover this. You know, now these kids are hitting wedges over the trap in the fairway. I wasn't sure I could get my wood to go over the trap. And I hit it 12 foot, and I walked past him, and I put my fist under his nose. Thank God they were watching where the ball was rolling to. I said, I don't think Hogan hit it that close, did he? And I make a birdie from 243 to win by two. And then later that summer, I shoot 64 and beat him at Quad Cities in the last round. But Sam was, he was our Mickey Mantle, as you well know. I mean, mm-hmm. what a swing, and what an athlete. But it's Hal and I came up at a good time. I mean, I never played with Hogan, although we spent time together, but I never played in a tournament round with him. But Snead, I did. And you had to watch yourself and be in your own little bubble, because he would try to work tricks on you.
2: Well, Trevino was kind of the modern day Sam Snead. He was humorous, but he was always working the crowd and you a little bit. So, anyway.
1: but he's funny. I mean, you don't have to do anything. All you have to do is listen.
2: Yeah, exactly. Exactly.
3: Well, and Raymond Floyd, I guess you both probably played with Raymond Floyd. I mean, here's a guy that as a kid growing up, I'm looking at him going, you know, that swing, how's he beating anybody? But he was as tough to beat as anybody, wasn't he?
1: Well, sure. I mean, he was my first pick for the Ryder Cup team at Kiowa, because he became the oldest one to get a, you know, to get a spot like that. And I picked him because he was going to play with Freddie Couples every day. Because at that point in time, we all knew how good Freddie Couples was, but I didn't feel that he knew how good he was. And I figured Raymond would be the absolute perfect person to play and put him with. Yeah, Raymond was the unbelievable talent. I can remember seeing him chip with a 6-iron, I know Hal has too, at Augusta, where you can putt 20 feet off the green. He was like a foot off the green, he's chipping with a 6-iron, and he holds it. Yeah, just unbelievable shots. And he was a great competitor. His wife, I mean, you talk about getting someone to help you. She got him focused. And he wasn't focused to start with, but he was a little scattered there for a while. But no, he was the ultimate player. You want him on your side.
2: Yeah, Raymond, I played every Tuesday with Raymond. He taught me a lot about the game. He believed in getting the ball on the ground as quick as possible. That's why he chipped with a 6-iron, for instance, which is basically what we've been talking about with the putter. Get the ball rolling as quickly as you can. You don't want the ball bouncing if you can keep from it. So, you know, Raymond was a great mentor for me, and he was – I mean, I don't have to tell you, Dave, you know this, one of the most competitive people I ever played with. He was a fierce competitor. He and I won the team together in 1985. So I spent a lot of time with
1: him. Yeah, he like Raymond and Lanny Watkins. I mean, there's certain guys that, you know, they were just built for this, you know. But that's neat. I didn't realize that you had that advantage of playing with Raymond, but he was spectacularly good. He really was.
2: Yeah. And he didn't do it the the normal way. You know, he had his he took the club more inside than the you know the majority of the players. I mean, he did it his way, and his conviction for his way was strong. He couldn't be steered another direction. This is a funny story about Raymond. You know, in 1983, I was voted best dressed player. So one day, all my clothes were in the cleaners, and all I had was a pair of khakis to wear. So he and I played on Tuesday, and I'm walking across the parking lot. And he hollers at me, and he says, "I got something for you." And I said, "What's that, Raymond?" He said, "Here's the telephone number for my tailor. Don't come out here in those khakis again." So, you know, and I had to remind him, hey, it was me that was voted best dressed player, not you, Raymond. Maybe you should get the name of my tailor.
1: But I bet you didn't wear khakis out there again.
2: I didn't wear khakis out there again. No, I sure didn't.
3: I have a feeling that might have been all your Sans Belt pants were in the cleaners at that point. And wasn't that the pant that was everybody was wearing back then?
2: Mark, I never owned a pair of Sans Belt pants in my life.
3: That's why you were the best dressed one.
1: How about you had to have some polyester in there somewhere?
2: Well, you know what? I wore a lot of lightweight wool in my lifetime because it seemed to travel better. So,
1: yeah. Well, I remember McGee as my partner in the Ryder Cup at Lytham and St. Anne's in 77. And I hit my first fairway because we're each, you know, every other hole. 16 were two down, and I hit it finally about 6 foot from the fairway, and he wasn't in the roses. We had those low white roses at Lytham and St. Anne's in those days. And he looked like he had a herd of cats attacking from the knee down from walking through the rose bushes. And, of course, he never missed a fairway, and I looked perfect, right? Oh, my God. It was hilarious. I mean, other than the fact that it was just, you know, I was embarrassed as hell that I couldn't get the ball anywhere near the short grass.
2: Well, you were on 16, so y'all were getting it in the hole quick enough. So
1: well, but we did in the end. I tried 16. I hit it like I said. He was better than not being in the roses. He put it about 50 foot, and I holed it. And the next hole in 17, he hadn't missed a fairway. And Lytham and St. Anne's has bunkers in the middle of both fairways. He drives it in the bunker, so now we're 20 yards short, one down with two to go, and I have to lay it up short of him, of Huggett, and. I said, "Get it on the green. I'll make it." So he hits it, but it goes through the green about 35 feet. I hole it from 35 feet, and they three putt. And I step up on 18 in the bunker in the middle, and I don't know if it's going left or right, so I aim right at the middle of the bunker. And I missed it left, which was good. I got it in the fairway, and they never finished the hole. So
2: you won.
1: Yes. Oh, yeah. We're the lead group. No problem.
2: Yeah. How about that?
1: Yeah, and Finsterwall said to me, the captain, he says, "You're really not playing that good, are you?" I said, "Are you kidding me? I'll root for anybody." But, you know, that was unbelievable. But if I have time for one quick story, I got to tell you, and this gets back to putting. I'm playing first time Weisskopf played on the Legends event up in Minneapolis. And it was going to be Johnny Miller, myself, and Weisskopf. And we were talking about it. I explained playing with Miller. He turned to me. He said, "When you teach people putting, what do you teach them?" I said, I started to answer, and I said, "Are you talking about yourself or just other people in general?" He said, and he hesitated. He said, "No, me." I said, "Tom, I've been wanting to tell you this for 40 years. You know how you put your second finger of your left hand down to make sure your left hand goes through? All it does is stop it." And I showed him how I just wanted him to overlap his little finger instead of sticking that finger down and getting tension. And I said, "You putt first today. I'll let Miller putt in the middle, and I'll putt third." He made 11 birdies. And then we get through. He said, why didn't you tell me this 40 years ago? I said, "I didn't see you offering me any advice on my long game, which I certainly need." So, and that's in my mind what people – you know, this is what this genius ball is going to do. It's going to make more people aware of the better aspects to their putting. They're going to get better equipment. Your Mayfield, the putters you're talking about, get the something that fits them, and it's going to improve a lot of people. The next year, they're going to be there at the show with wedges. So we're slowly going through stuff.
3: Very good. Well, Dave, man, we appreciate you joining me and Hal. And we're going to send people out to thegeniusball.golf. 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It's going to help you reduce that skid effect, get that putt, that ball rolling quicker, and hopefully you're going to make some more putts. So head out to makefieldgolf.com. Dave, Hal, both of you, thanks for joining this evening.
1: That's wonderful. I appreciate it. Hal, great to join you again, and it was special to see you at the show. We don't get to see each other much, but it's been a fun road, and it's been fun to travel with you.
2: Well, I appreciate it, Dave, and we share the love of hunting together, hunting and fishing, and we always have. So also the love of golf, which we've been talking about. So good friends. I always enjoy it.
3: That was Hal Sutton, myself, and Dave Stockton on the Be the Right Club Today podcast. And make sure that you're checking out BeTheRightClubToday.com for all the podcasts. Reminder, coming up in hour number two is going to be a good amount of the Be the Right Club Today podcast. Myself and Hal Sutton from this past week talking about U.S. Open, the new schedule. It's going to be a great listen. Hal got into a bunch of different stories about his time on the PGA Tour. So you got a lot to look forward to there, Collins.
4: It really was great to hear his perspective on it. I mean, he could lay out all the different thoughts about where he came from as a player to, let's face it, what a lot of these guys coming down the pipe are going to get that certainly guys like Hal didn't have access to back when he started.
3: Yeah, how it's all become about the what? About the money. It's all about the money. 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And man, this new championship series and challenger series, Hal and I are going to talk about that as well. 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
6: 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Now, there are a lot of other things we can discuss, and many of them are valid. But for me, I start with, this is Jeff Peterson, Gabe Plotkin, Rick Schnall, you know, betting that LaMelo Ball last year was an aberration, right? They nursed his minutes. They got him healthy. They got him on a minutes restriction. They eased him back in, much to the frustration of a lot of fans throughout the course of that period of time, you know, but they ramp him back up. He finishes the season. He plays well. And I guess the value was high enough. This is the defining move of Jeff Peterson's tenure thus far, and will likely be the defining move of Jeff Peterson's tenure here, good or bad.
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0: 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Welcome to the Golf Shop.
1: Welcome back to the Golf Shop. Mark Greenhalgh, Matt Blanchard, and Collins Janis. July 4th weekend. Hopefully everybody is staying safe out there. You don't get any bottle rockets hitting you, you know where. No blowing up fingers like a New York Giant football player. Make sure you keep it safe this weekend.
2: Yeah. I mean, we want everybody to come back with all their appendages and limbs. That's all we want as far as like your safe and having fun activities.
1: And I want to remind everybody that this segment, because we are going to do the last hour of Be the Right Club Today podcast, is brought to you by our sponsor on that, Makefield Putters. 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Get fitted here in the Charlotte area down at Carolina Lakes with Todd Burrell. He's selling these things like wildfire. I got to get down there before they sell all these blades, Collins.
2: What are you waiting for, dude? I feel like you've been talking a big game. You got to get down there and do it.
1: I've been busy, man. There's a lot going on. I'm here, there, and everywhere. I got to get down. Todd and I are going to try and go play a round of golf at some point. And when we do, I'm going to get fitted for the blade. So, you know, that's what we got to look forward to.
2: I want a live report of that round. That's what I really want.
1: Well, he wants a piece of me.
2: Oh, and I'm sure.
1: He's the one that's been playing. I'm not. I still haven't played an 18-hole round of golf. And here we are, July 1st is when we're recording this thing. I still have not played an 18-hole round of golf yet.
2: I have two rounds of 18-hole golf this year. Isn't that crazy?
1: I've played 2 9-holers, and I've played a 14-hole that I had to come off the golf course and couldn't finish. But, we're going to break this up a little bit. It's 42 minutes, I think, of podcast of me and Hal.
2: Yes. And again, you're hearing the gamut. And the beauty of why we're bringing this to this show is, again, having the access to a major champion, a former world number 4 golfer, being able to tell you the insights and his thoughts on these topics. Let's just face it. It's not every day and every show has access to a guy like Hal Sutton. And when we do, we're going to bring it to you.
1: All right, so let's kick it off. Here's myself and Hal Sutton on the Be the Right Club Today podcast. You know, you didn't get to, with your root canal, you didn't get a chance to talk U.S. Open with me. So we are going to talk about Wyndham Clark going to wire to win his second U.S. Open and basically being rooted against for the entire, I would say, Saturday and Sunday, his last 36 holes. So we're going to break down how he managed to pull that off. And talk about the fact that he actually had a 6-shot lead that disappeared as he was trying to close this thing out. And then at the end, we're just going to touch on, I want to get your thoughts on this new PGA Tour system where we have a championship and a challenger breakout of the PGA Tour. So we're going to get into all three of those things as we get through the podcast tonight. So we'll start with Shinnecock and how... The big question is, you know, like I said, we had Wyndham Clark really getting rooted against. We've had people that have talked about in the media and other people talking about why should we even go back to New York after the way that the fans acted at the Ryder Cup and that the way that the fans acted against Wyndham Clark. How do you feel about that? I mean, the Ryder Cup was a separate thing, but I think, yeah, people were rooting against him, but I don't really know if it went over the top to start that conversation.
3: Well, first of all, I'm a traditionalist, and I hate seeing people rooting against anybody, people applauding a bad shot. I like the respectful galleries, and I know how hard golf is, and we all hit bad shots, and I'll say this right now. I think one of the most respectful crowds I ever played in front of was Muirfield Village in Ohio. It seemed, and that's, the Champions Tour is in Columbus right now. And that may be because of Jack Nicklaus, but they're respectful traditionalist when it comes to golf. And that's the kind of crowd I like. you know, it's, I think the younger generation now is, they like things different, you know. I mean, it's science, it's, I believe it's art, but they think it's science, you know. It's numbers, it's, we just got a different people that are watching golf now, and...
1: It's a social media thing, too. I mean, you don't see this happening at Augusta National. And part of that may be, you got to say at least 50% of that, it could be more than that, is the fact that there are no cell phones out on the golf course.
3: I would say that's part of it. You know, I don't know if Augusta, you know, vets people that get tickets, but I do know that they... see who has the number on the ticket and whether that's who they thought was there or not. Mm-hmm. So, you know, they're paying attention to the people that are in the crowd at Augusta. And I don't know if everybody else does that or not. And, you know, I don't know. I don't like where it's gone, to be honest with you, Mark.
1: Yeah. Well, and I think a lot of people are taking the opportunity to be that person or those people that make the noise and do the rooting against, and then they post it. And I think that's maybe where the problem is coming from, is that maybe they're really not rooting against. Maybe they heard somebody root against Wyndham Clark, and then it became a, well, let's see how many views I can get if I do this. And, you know, are we at the point now where the major championships all need to take a look at, do we just ban cell phones out on the golf course? And roll from there, or somebody's going to have to test it out and see how it works. Because, like I said, you know, you don't get those selfies or the booing at other venues such as the Augusta National, where there's no cell phone. So it could be something that comes up, and it could be something that gets looked into. But on that side, have you ever been a part of either being the one people are rooting for or the one people are rooting against down the stretch trying to win a golf tournament?
3: Well, yeah, I have been. Fortunately, I wasn't the one that people were rooting against. You know, interesting story. In 2000, when I beat Tiger, it got rained out on Sunday afternoon. And Tiger was, I had him three down, and he drove it way right on 12. And I was in the fairway, and they blew the horn, and we went back in, and we didn't get to go out that day. It rained 3 inches that evening, and we're going to go back out Monday morning. And I get in the van to go back out, and Tiger gets in behind me, and he grabs my shoulders. He kind of clamps down on my shoulders. He said, "Man," he said, "boy, are there a lot of rednecks out here right now." And he said, "They are all pulling for you." Anyway, so he felt it. You know, yeah. And I guess, you know, I wasn't paying any attention to it. I was having to take all of the faculties that I had to try to hold him off. But, yeah, I guess I was part of that. So I felt it there for him.
1: So that begs the question, too. I mean, when you were out there and your playing partners, did you prefer... Because sometimes, you know, we know Tiger really didn't talk to anybody if he was in contention or on the weekend or in a major championship. You know, we saw Rory a couple of years ago with Bryson at the Masters. Bryson basically said he didn't speak to me the entire round. Rory's like, "I'm not here to chit chat. I'm here to win a golf tournament." What was your feeling about that? Did you like guys that talked? Got like that guys that didn't talk? I mean, you know, back in the day, you had like Chichi Rodriguez and you had Lee Trevino and then you had a Fuzzy Zeller. That always seemed like that they had a comment. Then you have other guys that don't say a word. Is there a happy medium? Do you like it one way or the other?
3: So, you know, early in the tournament, it seemed like everybody was a little bit chattier. Mm-hmm. I say everybody, you know, the ones that didn't mind talking. You know, early in the week, I don't mind talking. You know, as you either play yourself into contention or you play yourself out of contention, you probably talk less if you're in contention and you talk more if you're not. And, you know, you don't get that many opportunities out there to try to win a golf tournament. So you're concentrating pretty hard when you're in contention. And I mean, it's not that you don't say anything or it's not that you don't talk. It's you're making, you're crossing every T and dotting every I and, you know, going back and forth over what you're trying to do, making sure your numbers are correct. So, yeah, I think it has a lot to do with how you're playing.
1: And then the flip side of that, too, is that you have Wyndham Clark. We all have it documented because when he won at L.A. Country Club, you know, we got a story about his struggles with his anger and, you know, the teachings and the trainings and the things that he was trying to do. And he lost control of that, you know, for the last couple of years, it seemed like. He destroyed the locker room at Oakmont. And I think that's where a lot of the fans' ire came from, especially the New York fans. If they get a hold of something, they're not going to let it go. But if you know, hotheads on tour, is it hard to play with guys? Or have there been guys that, you know, you don't have to name names, but just guys that had explosive personalities that got mad and it, you know, it can impact your playing partner sometimes too, I think.
3: It can. And yes, I played with people that were hotheads and got out of hand, and I had a conversation with a couple of them, one in particular. I won't name any names, but, you know, I just said, look, if I ever see you do that again, rest assured I'm going to be the guy that turns you in. And it happened to be a younger guy, and he hit the ball a long ways, and I said, you've got the world by the tail, and you don't even know it. You're acting like an idiot out here, and you're hurting yourself, and you're hurting everybody else. And, you know, I feel like fellow players have to sometimes be the cop, so to speak. Mm-hmm. And I kind of was, you know. If somebody got out of hand, I didn't mind saying something to them about it. And, you know, I had early on in my career, I'll tell this story, you know. I'm going to back up for a minute. I really liked everything that Brandel Chamblee had to say about how the tour, our era, I mean, he's one of my, from my
1: right
3: era. Our role models were Arnold Palmer and Jack Nicklaus. And you never mm-hmm. saw them make fools out of themselves out there. And they were always very respectful and everything else. And that's who we idolized. And, you know, the younger generation have looked up to Tiger and you know, They let things fly that they shouldn't let fly, and on a more often than they should, which is if it's once, it's more often than it should. But early on in my career, I hit a shot one time that flew all over me, and I took the club and slammed it in the bag. You know how you stick the shaft into the bag, and I just slammed it into the bag, and didn't say anything. Freddie, my caddy, had his fingers on the bag like this, and it hit him in the finger. And, you know, he did his best to not show anything, but, you know, he lost his nail over it. Mm-hmm. And, you know, I felt like a heel. And it was probably a great lesson for me because, you know, that really wasn't me, and I shouldn't have done that. And no one saw it other than Freddie and I, but it taught me a real lesson.
1: Yeah. Yeah. I mean, I think we did see Tiger get angry, but I think Tiger had the ability to get angry in the moment and then it was over. You know, we didn't see him throw clubs. We did see him, you know, I don't know if I ever really saw him take it out on a tee marker or anything like that, but there was a quick anger and then it was over and it was on to the next shot. And I think that's, you know, maybe a lesson. You either, you know, I've said all along, I think Ludvig Åberg has a great personality. You don't see him. I mean, he's rinsed a couple balls, you know, in contention in a major championship on a Sunday, and it didn't get much of a reaction out of him. So I think that, you know, once he does break through, I think the floodgates will open. So I look for guys that have that ability to hit a bad shot, and even if they do get a little mad, can they move on? And some guys can't move on.
3: Well, yes. But what everybody has to remember, I mean, you said Tiger got initially mad and then moved on. Well, the whatever that initial mad was, there was 100,000 kids watching it.
1: Yeah.
3: And, you know, I don't think, I mean, I was on the board when Tiger came out on the tour. And I was 6 years on the board. And first time Tiger said the obscenity at Pebble Beach, I was at a board meeting the very next 2 weeks later at Toronto. And I wanted to know what the consequences were. Fine. And I mean, I asked the question and I didn't get an answer. Tim said, you know, we don't tell anybody what we find anybody. And I said, well, I need validation. I said, you know, y'all been preaching to me that image is everything under the sun. And I, you know, I'm walking these fairways here and I'm trying to make sure that I don't do anything to damage the image of the tour. And I said, you know, I need validation. I got to keep walking these fairways and doing this. And I said, you know, I believe that consequences have an effect on everybody. Well, we don't tell it. I didn't get anywhere with it, you know. And, you know, if they find him $5,000, which I think that was the usual fine at that time, he spent that much on dinner last night.
1: All right. Well, that's our first little clip from myself and Hal. So when we come back from the break, we're going to get the second part.
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0: back to the golf shop. Mark Green, Howells, Matt Blanchard, Collins, Janice, and Collins, as we are sitting here recording this, you and I, you know, we're docking Maddie's pay again because not available for this. So you and I once again get like $5 a piece. But we're waiting for the U.S. to tee off tonight, and hopefully they can handle their game against Bosnia-Herzegovina.
1: Is this where we record our reaction two different ways so we can cover ourselves? So we're gonna start with the first part going, yeah, did you see that awesome Team USA win? And then we'll have the other segment be like, oh, that's a bummer. You know, it was a great run, a phenomenal effort.
0: No, it wasn't a great run if they lose. The only great run is if they get to the round of eight against Spain.
1: That's, I mean, I think you're asking an awful lot. Round of 16, I'd be thrilled.
0: No, this team, the way it's played and the way it showed so far, throw the Turkey game out. I mean, that was a whole new roster out in that field. Is that the way you've got to look at it is that, you know, they did what they needed to do in the round robin. And they should beat Bosnia-Herzegovina. Just come out with a sense of urgency like they've played with, scoring a goal early, get you going. Belgium just won. They looked pedestrian for 86 minutes of that game and then somehow pulled it out against Senegal. Senegal folded like a lawn chair. And at the point, I would rather have played Belgium because they don't look like they have the speed to stress the defense of the U.S. like Senegal does after watching them live here in a friendly. So that should take you through that game and into the round of eight, which we assume is going to be with Spain, although some of the big boys have struggled so far. So keep that in your back pocket.
1: I'm going to keep all that information in my back pocket. Hopefully it matters by the time you're hearing this on Saturday.
0: Well, here's the next part of the Be the Right Club Today podcast presented by Makefield Putters. And Hal and I had a chance to talk a little bit more about the USGA and the setup, or not so good setup, at Shinnecock Hills. So, you know, Wyndham Clark winning his second U.S. Open, you know, obviously being the guy that everybody was rooting against. I mean, can this be something that maybe helps him settle in? Or do you think he may still be on that roller coaster of emotions that he seems to go through?
2: Well, I mean, he ought to feel pretty darn good after winning his second U.S. Open. You never know how it affects people, you know. Bryson has won two U.S. Opens, and he hadn't performed since then. So, of course, he's playing LIV. And, you know, my contention with them is they don't play often enough to be sharp all the time. So, I don't know. We'll see what Wyndham does. You know, I think it's – I do believe in forgiveness and, you know – he says he's sorry and that he's changed and hope that he has.
0: Before we get into the actual golf course itself and the setup, because I want to talk to you about that as well, you know, he had a six-shot lead. What's the number? We've seen guys, you know, that seem to hang on to a three or three-shot lead, but six- and seven-shot lead seem to be harder for some reason. What's the mindset? Is it too conservative? Is it that you get a big lead and you change your mindset that you're just trying not to lose it instead of trying to win it? What's your thought on that, on these leads that keep getting blown?
2: Well, I think there's a couple of things that are going on. Let's talk about the chasers first. They got nothing to lose and everything to gain because they're six back. So they step on the gas as hard as they can step on the gas because they know that they have to in order to get back in the tournament. Then the leader, he doesn't want to make a mistake. So he's probably playing more conservative than he was, you know, leading up to that point. And, you know, that's, you got two people going opposite directions, which is a collision. I mean, going, you know, they're working on a collision. And you saw that happen there. You know, of course, Shinnecock, it doesn't take much to get a foul there. You know, it's a hard golf course. You know, they widened the fairways, so they opened it up for the big hitter, you know. They still drove it in the rough.
0: Yeah, they did. So let's talk about that. I mean, you know, it seems like this is, for me, the third time in a row at Shinnecock where there's been too much, for me, manipulation of the golf course. And I go back to the fact that, you know, these guys were playing Monday, Tuesday, Wednesday in a certain set of conditions. And then, you know, I was watching a featured group. I was watching Brooks Koepka. Now, Brooks Koepka was the defending champion at that golf course for the U.S. Open. And here's a guy that has played 3 days, and Thursday morning, he is shocked at the first hole when his second shot lands on the green and spins off the green. Just shocked at how soft it was. And to me, that screams that the USGA, overnight changed the dynamic of that golf course based on what they thought was going to happen. And all I did is I think they opened it up to, you know, lower scores. And it showed by the wind dying a little bit in the afternoon and those guys like Wyndham Clark lighting this thing up. And it's just, it's frustrating to me as a fan. How do you see it from a player's perspective?
2: Well, I wish they'd just let it be. And, you know, they went there because of what it is.
0: Yeah.
2: Then they switch gears and it's not what it was. And, you know, so I'm kind of in the same camp that you're in. Just let it be. It is one of the great golf courses in America. And, it's tough. And everybody going there knows it's tough. And stop trying to accommodate it for everybody. Just let it be.
0: Yeah, the widening of the fairways, the softening of the greens. The wind was up, but that's okay. I mean, I don't know. As a fan, for me, I still like, you know, Kerry Hager, the PGA Championship, but you know, the U.S. Open is we believe is the toughest test in golf. It's supposed to be, and to me, you set it up the way that you want it to play. And then we as fans, it's like they don't get that we, the fans, understand. Like if you set it up one way and, you know, it's supposed to maybe rain one day and it doesn't rain and the golf course gets a little firm and fast, we get that. Or if it is supposed to rain a half an inch and, you know, like you get at the Players, you got 3 inches of rain and it gets too soft and the scores go down. We get that. We understand that. I just don't understand why the constant manipulation. Hell, I still go back to Augusta National this year and I think they manipulated the course on the weekend because that thing was going to play really firm and fast on the weekend. And I think I felt like they softened it up to make what they thought was a better show. I still think the firm and fast would have been a great show on the weekend at Augusta National. So even they fell into the trap for me this year.
2: Well, Mark, I don't know how to say this. This may be another thing that social media has affected because not that everybody else, not that you or someone else, but the players themselves on social media, they don't want the criticism from the players judging how they ran the tournament. So, you know, I just,

0: it's the same conditions for everybody, but, you know, and again, I get it. You know, Wyndham Clark shoots 6 under in the afternoon. You know, I think, what was it? 3 under was the best in the morning wave. And, you know, it's okay. It's okay if guys struggle. And for me, you know, I think this is 3 in a row, to your point, at one of the great golf courses. This is a course that you've put in your rotation as the USGA going back in 2033. And I feel like 3 times in a row, we've messed this thing up. And before that, it seemed just fine. So, you know, it's like to the point where, yeah, we lost it one day. And then, you know, we tried to compensate for that the next year. And then we lost it another day. And then we completely went the other way and allowed, you know, Tommy Fleetwood to go out and shoot 63 and almost win the golf tournament. And I feel like we did a little bit of that again. Like, we overreacted that the winds were going to be high on Thursday. So I feel like they saturated it Wednesday night into Thursday morning. And next thing you know, these guys are hitting shots that aren't doing what they're supposed to be doing. And you're, to me, you're punishing the players in a sense, because you're manipulating it from what they've played all week. I actually always used to joke how at the course I was a member at, where I still live at, but I'm not a member at anymore. You know, they would play the club championship in October, you know, and all year, it's all Zoysia grass and Bermuda greens. And all year you'd play, you know, the greens would be rolling, you know, at let's just say 10. And they get to October and they decide, well, let's take them down to 12. And it's like, well, we're not playing the same golf course we've played all year. And guys, you know, guys that are, you know, 0+1+2 handicaps are now shooting 75 and 76 because they're not used to playing this way. It's frustrating as a fan. I can't imagine what it is as a player.
1: So here's what I'll say. They're hitting 400 yard drives now. Fairways are 45 yards wide. They slowed the greens down and they still didn't shoot any lower scores than what everybody was shooting at in the past U.S. Opens at Shinnecock. Yeah. So if they'd have left it the way it was, wonder what they would have shot.
0: Even. Maybe.
1: Or over par.
0: Right.
1: I mean, how many was Wyndham Clark, and was there anybody, and Sam Burns, how many were under par? And they were just
0: down. Yeah.
1: So had they left it the way it was, over par would have won the golf tournament. And I can tell you something right now, doesn't matter how hard it gets, somebody is going to hold up the trophy at the end of the week. Somebody's going to win it.
0: Yes, one way or the other.
1: Yeah, one way or the other. And you know what? And once you've won the U.S. Open, you don't care what you shot.
0: No.
1: So I don't know why they keep doing this. But anyway.
0: I'd say that for any tournament. Nobody cares. There's not a player that cares what he shoots. As long as he's holding that trophy up at the end, that's all that matters.
1: Yeah, that's why I brought it up. Yeah.
0: Yeah. I want to remind everybody about our title sponsor, Makefield Putters. 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They are made in the USA. You can do all kinds of personalization to them, but it's all about the technology, the radial cusp technology, the different styles, whether it's the mallet putters, the new blade putter. You need to go out. You need to get fitted for one of these. You need to find somebody near you that will fit you. You need to try one. You can. They have an online system that will help you get fit, but man, I'll tell you what, you know, Hal, I played a little bit 9 holes last week, and I made some putts. Even on aerated and top-dressed greens, I was still making some putts.
1: I seemed to hit my line and keep the ball on the ground a lot longer. If I can figure out how hard to hit it, I have a real chance to make it. Makefield has given me a real chance to make it.
0: Well, there you go. I also want to remind everybody about Peak Vision. See like you've never seen before with the Peak Vision sunglasses. 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And you can get you on the hat, Hal, the Hal Sutton logo. I got one on the hoodie. Got the big picture of you right there on the hoodie.
1: Oh, my goodness. On your chest here now.
0: On my chest. 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

0: 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When we come back, Hal and I will finish our discussion. Maybe a little bit of the depends on how it gets broken up, Collins, but maybe a little bit of the U.S. Open. But more than likely, we're going to be talking mostly about the Championship Series and the Challenger Series on the PGA Tour. Stick around. Mark Greenhalgh, Matt Blanchard, Collins Janis, you're listening to the Golf Shop Radio Network.
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1: Welcome back to the Golf Shop. Mark Greenhalgh, Matt Blanchard, Collins Janis. Our final segment from our recorded show because it's the 4th of July. Nobody wants to work on the 4th of July. We want to be out there shooting off fireworks and celebrating America 250 years, Collins.
11: Doesn't look a day over 20.
1: And neither do either of us. This is the final part of the Be the Right Club Today podcast presented by Makefield Punters. Hal and I talking a little championship versus challenger series on the PGA Tour. Now, Hal, we've talked a lot, myself and Todd, and you and I have talked about the schedule. Now it's getting a little real. We have, in 2028, we're going to have a championship series and a challenger series. Did you ever think we would end up with this on the PGA Tour? Because we've had, you know, the Korn Ferry Tour, the Nike Tour, whatever it's been called back through the years, and the PGA Tour. We've had a feeder system and a major tour. Now we've kind of got something that's somewhere in between. Did you ever think that would happen?
12: Well, no, I didn't think it would happen. You know, I don't even know what I think about it, first of all, because I'm not sure I totally understand it. And the one thing that I do understand is it looks like it's set up for the guy that's a great player, for him to be there for a long time, for as long as he wants to be there, basically. And harder for a guy to break into it, I think. That's what I've heard.
1: Do you think that the system has become increasingly less predicated on winning and more on just if you can top 20 that you can survive? I still remember, the great Payne Stewart talking about, that I think it was actually Jack that came up to him one time and told him that, you need to start winning more because, you can make a great living out here and you're making a great living out here, with top 10s, but you need to start winning more. And he really took that to heart.
12: Well, it's been working that way for quite some time, with the purses getting as big as they are, you can make a really, really good living and not ever win. And I mean, they're guys that are journeymen. I don't want to call any names, but there's people that haven't won any tournaments out there to speak of and made $30 or $40 million.
1: Yeah.
12: And that's kind of ridiculous, to really be honest. And, it's promoting, in my opinion, with the purses being as big as they are, it's promoting not making any mistakes, not gambling, not trying to step on the gas to win the golf tournament by, stepping on the gas. Sometimes you make doubles and triples. So you don't want to, but sometimes you can play your way out of a tournament too. So I think it promotes conservatism. That's what I think.
1: And for me, the number 90 guys will be, exempt into this championship series based. And I'm assuming that's going to be based on whatever point system we roll out for 2027, your top 90. To me, that's the problem. That's my first problem with this whole thing. We've always heard the top 50 in the world can pretty much get into any tournament they want to get into, in the world rankings. So to me, that's always been a number. When you talk about traditionalists, that's a number. For me, 50 guys seems like a great number. Let's for signature events, they went 50 guys. I never had a problem with that. Let's take the top 50 guys from the previous year. And, even to your point though, I mean, the top 50, number 50 doesn't have to win a golf tournament, probably may not even have to top five, can do a lot of top 10s, a lot of top 20s, make a lot of cuts, make almost every cut, maybe get some backdoor top 10s on a Sunday, doesn't have to win a golf tournament. There's 26 through 50 don't have to win a golf tournament, don't have to come close to winning a golf tournament, but can finish high enough at week in and week out to make that top 50. And I'm okay with that. But for me, it always felt like 50 was a good number. And if you're going to have a 120 player field, maybe you have a fall series that qualifies 30 or 40 guys. And their series may have a fall series that gets 20 guys or 30 guys, maybe 20. And then there's 10 extra spots for guys to go up and down. So I get where they're coming from. I just don't like the numbers. But again, if you're playing well consistently week in and week out, there's a reward for that, and I'm okay with that. But for me, there's too many of that number that can slide through without really performing well enough, in my opinion, to your point.
12: So I was just sitting here while you were talking about all that. In 1982, my first year on the tour, I flew out to play in the Bob Hope Desert Classic in Palm Springs. And honestly, I don't even remember if I made the cut or missed the cut. I probably should look that up just to see. But if I missed the cut, I lost money for the week.
1: Mm-hmm.
12: Because I paid Freddie, my caddy. I paid for my hotel room. I paid for my rental car. And, they got paid. I didn't get paid if I missed the cut.
1: Right.
12: So now a tour player gets his card
13: And I've been told they haven't put this in my bank account, but I've been told that they get $500,000 to start with. And I got nothing. Zippo. I got the right to go. I bought my yardage book. I paid for my range balls. I bought my half-price script to eat a sandwich. And I had a tea time. Mm-hmm. And I rented a car. Things have changed.
14: Yes.
13: And, you know, I just, man, I know that Jack Nicklaus, before I came along, I know that Arnold Palmer thought, I know that I worked with Byron Nelson. And he, you know, I never will forget. This is a true story. My rookie year, I was rookie of the year. I made $247,000. He wanted me to come to Preston Trail and work with him. And I'm sitting there. We would spend 45 minutes on the practice tee, and then we'd go in and have lunch. I went in to wash my hands when we were going into lunch, and I came back out and looked down at Mr. Nelson, alligator tears on his cheek. And I said, "Are you okay, Mr. Nelson?" He said, "Oh, I'm fine." He said, "These are tears of joy." He said, "Hal," he said, "you know what?" He said, "I won 19 tournaments in 1 year. My career earnings was $186,000. He said, "You just won more in your rookie year than I won in my entire career." And he said, "You know what?" He said, I feel like I had something to do with the PGA Tour's growth, and I feel like I had something to do with you being able to do that. So I'm just happy as a lark right now." So, you know, it's always been going on.
14: Mm-hmm.
13: And I guess somehow we just have to, you know, pray that the right things take place. You know, I'm going to maybe say something that's a tiny bit controversial here. We got a guy running the tour now that was running, had a great deal to do with the NFL. Mm-hmm. And I think the NFL fan and the golf fan is completely different. I may be wrong. They are moving towards being an NFL fan, acting like an NFL fan. But I just think the traditional golf fan is different. And do you think there's enough consideration of that?
14: Yeah. And for me, this whole thing is built on, you know, the quote unquote, getting all the best players to play all the time together. And, you know, it's still not going to happen. We've seen it with the signature events that, you know, the guys skip signature events. You know, originally it was supposed to be that you could only skip one, and then, you know, and then you get fined or whatever it was. And you know, I think Rory was the first one. He skipped two and took the fine. And, you know, to your point, I make enough money to pay this fine, so I'm not going to worry about it.
13: Well, let me tell you about making all this money, too, and swinging as hard as they're swinging. Their careers are not going to be as long.
14: Right.
13: And you're not going to get to see these people play as long because they're either going to get hurt or their pockets are full and they're going to go live life. And, you know, it may be progressing just – and here's the other concern that I have. I'm going to stop short of saying what I was going to say. The sponsors have got to put up so much money now. And I mean, I've said this on here before. Used to, we talked about charitable, everything that charity was doing through the PGA Tour. And I don't ever hear the word charity anymore. Yeah. And, you know, I worry about the PGA Tour because of these things. So.
14: Yeah, less money to charity, more money to the equity fund. I mean, I'm sure you would have loved to have had part of an equity that these guys are going to get now with the amount of money that they're making and the amount that's being put aside for them. Because, you know, again, you're a Rory McIlroy. I mean, he's going to have an equity fund that's going to be, you know, unfathomable for the average person, you know, when he retires from playing golf at some point. And, you know, again, it's the rich will get richer. But it is, you know, I mean, there's still – you have to play good enough, and you have to win these tournaments to get that stuff, and it's going to be based on how many tournaments you won. You know, my big question about this, and I joked last week with Todd, is that, You know, for the signature events, we had the Tiger exemption. It does seem like a lot of the sponsor exemptions and different categories of exemptions are going to go away with this new championship series. It will be interesting to see if there is still the Tiger exemption.
12: It will be. Yeah, it will be. You know, I don't know. Tiger's not listening, and I don't, you know, he probably doesn't care what Hal Sutton thinks. But I tell you something, I'm a fan of Tiger. You know, I saw him play some awfully great golf firsthand right there in the group with him. And, you know, I think Tiger's problems that he's had is because of his desire to play great golf even now. Mm-hmm. And he's doing everything that he can to try to get his body where he can do that. And I think if Tiger just finally said, I'm going to focus on building golf courses and I'm going to give up. I am 50 years old now, and I can't, my body just can't do this like this. It's hard to accept, you know, it's what he's done all of his life. I mean, I can't fully retire. You know, I'm still doing things and working and everything else because I'm afraid of doing this.
14: Right.
12: Nothing.
14: Yeah.
12: And, you know, retirement is scary. I mean, I'm 68 years old and I'm still doing the podcast. I'm doing things. And, you know, for me to sit at the house and go practice or go play nine holes or something and have nothing else to do, oh, I got to have a purpose, you know?
14: Yeah. Well, it's going to be interesting to see how this whole thing shakes out. I think we're going to get a new point system. We're going to have new sponsors. Like you said, the championship series, I mean, $20 million purses. The Challenger series has $4 million. You know, you can say that's a $16 million difference. The way I look at it is there's going to be weekends when the PGA Tour is paying out $24 million in purses because there's going to be events going the same week. So, yeah, it's a big difference, but when you put it together, there's a lot of money that the PGA Tour is going to be paying out. And that doesn't even count the Korn Ferry Tour payouts that they're doing.
12: Well, even if you're in one of those events that they're paying $4 million, you know, 18% of that goes to the winner, which is, what, 1.6 million or 8 million or whatever it is. Big numbers. Even if you're not in the big event.
14: Yeah, so it'll be interesting to see how this works from a promotion and relegation standpoint. You know, I guess, you know, Rolap's background, like you said, with the NFL and with sports, I mean, this is a Premier League soccer or any kind of European soccer model where you have, you know, teams that, you know, finish at the bottom, they get relegated, and there's a second series, and the teams that play good get promoted, and they try and hang on for dear life the next year and stay in the league because it means a lot more money to them. So we'll see how, I guess we'll see how this plays out. We'll see how the players react to it, but we'll also see how the fans react to it.
12: Well, that's the biggest thing, how the fans react to it. You know, if they're turning on the TV and ratings are good, it must be the right thing.
14: Well, Hal, I'm glad you were back joining us this week, and we will close it out there at the Be the Right Club Today podcast presented by Makefield Putters, and Todd will be on with me next week, and I'll check back in with you in 2 weeks.
12: Sounds good, Mark. Always enjoy.
14: Yes, me too. Thank you. Well, Collins, that is the final segment of our Be the Right Club Today podcast. 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I don't know about you, but, you know, since this was recorded, we're all sleeping in, except Maddie. Maddie doesn't sleep in.
15: Yeah, we could have just sent Maddie to the studio just to hang out and watch the thing play itself out in the morning. He might show up.
14: He might forget and show up.
15: Ooh, I might need to text him. I'm telling past self to text Maddie. This is okay. Very hard. The time traveling and the sequencing is throwing me off right now.
14: You know, when you text him, make sure that you text him, hey, Greeny and I just got done recording the show. We did dock your pay, and you don't have to show up on Saturday. And just see if you actually get a response, because most of the time you won't.
15: I don't think. He'll acknowledge. I think he'll read it. I'll see it was red. That was about it.
14: But by the way, if you're drinking adult beverages, make sure you're hydrating. Like, you know, we have hydration breaks at the midpoint of the halves in soccer. It's hot this weekend. If you didn't know already, it's hot this weekend. I know Brad wasn't here to tell you, but I'm going to give you the forecast. It's hot. It's hot. I'm in my element. I've walked outside this week every time because I work from home. And ordinarily, I've walked out. I'm like, man, it's just gorgeous out here. So I know you don't like it, and I know there's probably ponding for a lot of people, but I love it, and I want more of it.
15: I'm going to be trying to avoid the humid moisture by getting in real moisture, like water. That's my goal, to avoid this heat.
14: Well, there you go. Well, we'll be back live and in Technicolor next week. So make sure that you join us every Saturday morning, 7 to 9 a.m. right here. Mark Greenhalgh, Matt Blanchard, Collins Janis, you're listening to the Golf Shop Radio Network.
15: Have a great weekend, everybody.
16: 4 out of 5 coaches and general managers prefer to start their day with a little Mac and Bone.
17: I'm going to tell you how I'm starting to feel as a Hornets fan. I'm starting to feel a little sad as a Hornets fan. I understand what Jeff Peterson is doing. I think there's a very good chance, Bone, that it pays off big time down the road. But I am being hit right now with a real dose of reality that what happened in the second half of the year last year that was so much fun, that basically meant nothing to our front office. All that is going to serve as, Bone, in the short term, is just a giant tease that made us think fun things were coming. And I don't think anything fun's coming. I think the East is loaded this year. I have a hard time believing we're going to be better than play-in this year. And again, maybe the way Jeff Peterson is doing this will prove to be best for the long term. And that's the most important.
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0: 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I'm with Antonio and Brian from the New York Butcher Shop to tell us what's happening on the 4th of July.
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7: 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And at noon today on ESPN2 and then simulcast on ABC a little bit after that, it is the Nathan's World Famous Hot Dog Eating Contest. Marty, on ESPN Plus at 10:45 a.m. is the Women's Hot Dog Eating Championship. That feels like a lot to ask at 10:45.
8: Oh, I didn't know that. Okay. All right.
7: I love hot dogs. Like, love them. I'm not sure if I could knock down one.
8: 10:45 is pretty aggressive, though.
7: Yeah.
8: Yeah, no, I'm good.
7: Yeah. Well, the record, of course.
8: Hot dog, but.
7: Yeah, Joey Chestnut ate 76 hot dogs and buns in 2021. That's a guy we have both met a couple times over the years, and a man who will be on the mic.
8: He needed some toilet paper?
7: Yeah, broadcasting. I don't want to know about the aftermath. I just want about the glory of the moment. The man that will be there on the mic today joining us, Jeremy Schapp. Schapp, are you ready? How does one warm up for this event?
9: Practice. Spend a lot of time with the eaters. You know, they each have their own unique stories. You know, you got to get familiarized with the record book again over the course of the year, how they're eating coming into the competition. It's really no different than you would approach covering a golf tournament, covering a NASCAR race, the Olympics. It's very loud here. Can you guys even hear me with all the background music? You can hear me, right?
7: Yeah, we can hear you.
9: Okay, DJ, you guys. All right, I'm sorry. I apologize. I'm literally like 20 feet from the stage. There's going to be some tremendous entertainment leading up to the competition. You know, they get top acts to come here and open up before the eaters take the stage. It's a spectacle that you really need to see at least once in your life. I'm not saying twice, but at least once. There's nothing else like it.
8: How do you, all right, given your, good morning, Jeremy. Thanks for hanging out with us.
9: Good morning, gentlemen.
8: Happy America, 250.
9: So, semi-quincentennial.
8: Given your expertise on the subjects at hand who are competing to shove these dogs in their face, how do you kind of help us understand and quantify what 71 dogs and buns or 76 dogs and buns actually like is?
9: I mean, that's a very good question, Marty. I'm not sure that I'm to that task. I just try to give you, you know, some of the color, really, you know, and build up the drama. I mean, because we are talking about, you know what's so great about this event, you know, in addition to the great competitors, the great crowds, the backdrop of Coney Island on the 4th of July, it's 10 minutes, right? That was the only thing they let me call, because it's 10 minutes, and it's hot dog, okay? So you don't have a lot of time to really get into the details. You don't have a lot of time, you know, to paint pictures. you're really here writing captains quickly, and you're trying to I'm pulling it off the monitor because I'm facing away from the stage, and so you know your field of vision is somewhat limited. So I really you focus on the stars, right? That's the motto. Focus on the stars. Joey Chestnut, Nikki Sudo, Pat Bertoletti, Jeff Esper, Domenico D, the big names in the sport, right? Because we got a stage that is filled with great competitors. They're all eager. They're all here to win. Although there is rampant defeatism on Coney Island, I do have to admit, because the champions are so dominant. It's a kind of defeatism, a brand of defeatism that we should call realism. But it's something you have to deal with. You know, 2 years ago when I did it for the first time, we had a really tough competition because Joey wasn't here. And when Joey's back, frankly, the rest of the field basically just, you know, comes into it fighting for second place. That's the cheat. I'm only going to give you the state story. You know, we can build this up and say, you know, Jeff Esper's been doing that, Pat Bertoletti, James Webb, et cetera. But it's always Joey's competition to lose.
7: The great Jeremy Schapp live in Coney Island, who will be on the call for all of 10 minutes for the hot dog eating contest. Jeremy, what's your personal hot dog like situation? Like when you were a little boy going to Shea Stadium and your dad had to go interview Ed Cranepool, like were you going and knocking down a couple of hot dogs? Like what's your personal Frankfurter like consumption situation?
9: Now, see, that's interesting, right? Like, because there's a natural assumption, you know, that you and I, because we like hot dogs, could eat 7 or 8 in 10 minutes. But when you say that to a key champion, somebody like a Joey Chestnut or a Pat Bertoletti, a Crazy Legs Conti, Eater X, Tim Janis, you know, they laugh. 7 hot dogs and buns in 10. You'll be lucky if you choke down 3.
8: Yeah,
9: because
8: 7's too many, Jeremy.
9: We all understand, right, Mari? Like, nobody thinks they can go out and throw the way that Tom Brady throws. Nobody thinks that they can throw the way that, you know, Jeff George threw or something like that. Nobody thinks they can hit a fastball, you know, the way that Gary Sheffield. I'm just coming up with names, right? But everybody thinks they can compete in eating because we do spend so much of our lives actually eating. But what separates us from the immortals, from the professionals, that gap is as vast in competitive eating as it is in professional football or baseball or golf. The difference between you and me and, you know, Scottie Scheffler, it's the same. I would argue in some ways there's more separation between Joey Chestnut and the average Joe than there is between Scottie Scheffler and the average Duffer. I know that's controversial,
8: okay,
9: but I think it's true.
8: Hot takes from Coney Island this morning. All right, I like it.
9: That's what I'm here for. And don't forget, it's not just the dogs. It's the buns. People forget the buns. You know,
8: you never forget the buns, Jeremy.
9: 70 that's buns. It's not to the faint of heart. This is a personal impact. I'm just telling you the
7: way it is. Well, and that's how you become an award-winning journalist.
8: What do they tell you? What do Chestnut and all those cats tell you about the dipping the bun in the water and then just firing it back because the bun is wet and I presume there's less chewing required?
9: You know, I'm still trying to figure all that out. It's only my 3rd year, and it's really closely called. And Joey in particular is known for not wanting to share much of his technique. Because whatever he's doing, obviously he's doing it at another level. You know, and so why? You know, the whole idea that he's going to tell us, like, this is why I'm doing that. Or this is how I, you know, I clear things in my intestines so that there is room during those 10 minutes. These are proprietary. They're trade secrets. But yeah, the bun thing, you know, I know that he likes his water lukewarm, but on a day like today, it's going to be 100 degrees in the shade. It's scorching. It's the hottest 4th of July in Brooklyn in 16 years. He's obviously not going to, see his water to the same temperature because it might be boiling by the end of it. 1245, 1250, when he's just coming there in a stretch like secretariat of some tremendous eating machine, he needs that water, to go down easily.
7: Yeah, it takes the term hot dog water to a whole other level. Jeremy Schapp.
9: Yes, dirty water. It's a whole different thing. We didn't even talk about the Battle of Brooklyn. One of the most important engagements of the Revolutionary War waged just a couple of miles from here. But when you do that, you have me on later in the show.
7: No, we'll have you on when you don't have like DJ Hot Dog in the background, and you can tell us all about you can tell us all about British capturing New York City.
8: One more thing, real quick, Jeremy, yes, do you put ketchup on a hot dog?
9: That's a crime. I know it's controversial. I know there are people who do it. I find it revolting. I'm just being honest. I'm a mustard guy all the way.
7: That's very.
8: You and I agree on a lot of things. We'll disagree on that.
7: It's very New York.
9: Wow.
7: No, it's very New York. New York and Chicago.
9: It's a New York thing.
7: It's very New York. And it's very Northeastern Corridor, which I expect nothing less.
9: I'm not a relish guy either. I do like the onions, though. The sautéed onions. Man. Sometimes you can get with the soubrettes.
7: Okay.
9: But, no ketchup. That's a con. Yeah. And condiments.
8: I've spent a quality 90 minutes on this show. I've spent a quality 90 minutes on this on this radio program this morning, Jeremy, lauding relish as an overwhelmingly underappreciated condiment.
9: I never think about it, but when I do, somehow it finds its way onto my dog, I appreciate it. I do. you guys got to come out here. You got to do the show from here next year. Yeah, you have not lived until you've been at the corner of Surf and Stillwell on the 4th of July.
7: No, it's the only time I was ever there was with Felix Bumgarner, the space jumper, and we were trying to convince him to do a photo shoot on the Cyclone, and standing on the corner standing on the corner, me and a guy in a spacesuit, We got a lot of looks, but we didn't get a lot as many looks as you're going to get today. And but good luck to you, and just try ketchup on the hot dog while you're down there, and see what you think.
9: 2 years doing that, I've never gotten a hot dog. They're all gone by the time I'm off the air. Getting a hot dog and I'm eating it on the air.
7: Do it, and we'll be watching.
9: That's my goal.
7: We'll be watching
9: on
7: ESPN2 and ABC. You're the best, buddy. Have a good show.
9: Thanks.
7: I love that man so much. And
8: he's
7: why
8: so
7: I love Shaq?
8: Funny, dude. I never know when he's serious or not.
7: Yeah.
8: He's so funny. Unless he's doing like a E60 expose or some outside the lines deal when you know he's serious. But with us, I can't ever tell when he's serious or not.
7: No, what I love about that man right there is that he will literally win an Emmy for doing like a 1 hour documentary on slave labor used to build soccer stadiums in the Middle East. And then he will turn around and do a promo for our show about the guys that tried to burn his ex-lover's double wide down using burnt spaghetti.
8: I can't believe that ketchup is that controversial. It's like a big deal.
7: No, people in certain regions of the country, they get very angry about
8: it. It's insane to me.
7: Yeah. But they also think
8: mad,
7: that
8: because by God, I'm putting it on my dog.
7: Yeah, and they also don't know what barbecue is. Like when I lived in the Northeast, and everybody's like, "Do you want a barbecue?" I'm like, "Yeah," and they just meant grilling steaks. And I'm like, "This is not barbecue," but it's okay. It's what makes America great after 250 years is we have our differences, but we can still celebrate a man eating 76 hot dogs in 110 degree weather in Brooklyn.
8: And buns.
7: That's a great point, by the way. I think I could eat a lot of frankfurters in a short period of time, but once you start throwing in the bread,
8: I don't think so, man. I don't think you could eat a lot of frankfurters. I disagree with that because those things, they're heavy.
7: Yeah, the bread.
8: Even just the dog is.
7: Yeah, and they don't even chew them, right? Like they just disappear. I don't know where they go.
8: I think they just fire them back, bro. I don't think they do a lot of chewing.
7: And Joey's not like a big guy. Like that's the thing. Like you meet him, he's a medium sized human. But
8: wonder what the nitrate count is after he's done eating 76 hot dogs.
7: Listen, man,
8: and buns.
7: I don't think that's math anyone ever needs to do. You know,
8: I'm pretty sure it could lift you off that canyon like Evel Knievel. If you lit a match.
7: Sometimes you just don't want to know the number. I had a big old ice cream cone last night at the beach, and I'm like, you know what? I don't need anybody to tell me any numbers on this thing because it's good.
8: Yep.
7: And I don't need anybody to tell me about the nitrates because, yeah, you think some fireworks are going off tonight? Don't ignite them nitrates on all them hot dogs, Joey Chestnut. It's Marty McGee on ESPN Radio and the ESPN app.
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0: 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He'll be on the air in just a couple hours on ESPN2 and on ABC from the Nathan's Hot Dog Eating Challenge. Tommy Smith joined us to talk about the World Cup. Alyssa Roenig will join us in about 10 minutes to talk about her American journey out to the launch site of Evel Knievel's most famous and infamous Snake River Canyon jump. And, I feel like we've done a really good job of honoring America here on the 250th birthday.
1: Well, in a most Marty and McGee way possible. Tremendous reverence for our great nation and some suspect analysis about some of the things that define it.
0: And when we have redefined hot dogs as a condiment canoe, which is what you said, and that was really good.
1: I mean, that's what it is. I feel like it's just sort of a vehicle to get the mustard and relish and ketchup. But there's varying degrees of hot dogs too. You know, not all wieners are created equal. So, you know, there's plenty to debate there too.
0: Yeah. Well, and you know, and we talked a lot about the Weenie 500 back in when I was at the Indy 500 back in May, and the Wienermobiles racing and all that stuff. But I love hot dogs, like I do. And you can, you know, and you can make them as nasty as you want, like you don't know what the hell's in there. Or, you know, you can get you a turkey dog. Right, you can get you a lean, whatever.
1: Yeah, you can get you a turkey dog.
0: You can, and if you cook it up right, it's good. But I tell you something I discovered. We're talking about minor league baseball. We're talking about hot dogs. The Charlotte Knights, of who I'm a proud season ticket holder with my dad, they have a hot dog stand. They have the regular hot dogs, and then they have a hot dog stand called Frank's, FRANX. So it's extreme, right? And they. You can get a Chicago dog. You can get all kinds of hot dogs. But they have a mac and cheese hot dog. And it's just a hot dog, and that's the only condiment on it is they put mac and cheese on it. And it's really good. I like cheese on a hot dog. But mac and cheese hot dog is really good. I was a little
1: Yeah, mac and cheese good on everything.
0: Yeah, I was a little skeptical about it at first, but it's good. Like, really good. It was so good that I started making, during COVID, I'd make it at the house. I might explain why I gained all that weight during COVID. But I ate a lot of mac and cheese hot dogs. but it was good. It was delicious. But I think you can put about anything on there because it is a condiment canoe. And you're right. Mac and cheese goes great with everything.
1: Mac and cheese rules, dude. I'm sitting here looking at this drawbridge, and it's just up. And it's not doing, no boats coming through.
0: What drawbridge? Like in Chicago?
1: Some drawbridge out my window on the Des Plaines River.
0: Are you going to work that into your lead, the Des Plaines River?
1: I might work the Des Plaines River into my lead.
0: Which, by the way, talking about hot dogs, we were talking about wasn't even invented in America, and several people have sent me this link about the history of hot dogs. And, in 1987, the city of Frankfurt in Germany celebrated the 500th birthday of the hot dog.
1: No way.
0: 1487. In Vienna, Austria. And it was the first time that the term wiener was used.
1: I'm telling you, that no wiener's created equal. Or whatever. Whatever my comment was. Well, not all wieners are created equal.
0: In the 1893 World's Fair in Chicago, is pointed to as that was kind of the invention of the American hot dog.
1: Ah.
0: So that would explain why people in Chicago get very defensive about what you put on it.
1: That would make all the sense in the world. I wonder how they determine where the World's Fair is. Like, how far out? It's like the Super Bowl or like World Cup where it's, you know, 20 years out.
0: I don't know. I just know that in Knoxville, Tennessee, they had it in 1982, and people still talk about it. And one morning, Dirty and I were asleep on a Sunday morning, and they were detonating a couple of old buildings at the World's Fair site, and we didn't know it. And when those bombs went off and woke us up, Dirty and I were very frightened. Alyssa Roenig is going to join us next to talk about Evel Knievel, because God bless America on July the 4th.
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13: 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The

0: upcoming in men's soccer history. Coming up Monday against Belgium in the World Cup round of 16, the U.S. will play without its top striker, Fallarin Balogun, who picked up a red card against Bosnia. So now Christian Pulisic will be a marked man. And Brian Dunseth of Apple TV says the rest of the U.S. squad will need to seize the moment.
1: This is where I think guys like Serginho Dest, Jedi Robinson, Tim Weah, Weston McKennie, Malik Tillman, who scored that magnificent free kick, this is their chance to fly. The challenge for Christian isn't necessarily the pressure, because it's always going to be goals and assists, goal contributions. But I think more importantly, it's the margins, and I think that's where he thrives.
0: That is Brian Dunseth on Amber and Ian earlier here on ESPN Radio. The U.S. and Belgium will meet in Seattle 8 p.m. Eastern on Monday. Meanwhile, today's the 4th of July, so there's baseball to talk about. And what play on the diamond sets off the most fireworks?
2: First pitch is hammered. This is way back, and it is gone. Grand slam, Teoscar Hernandez. Dodgers lead 4-3.
0: That's the final for LA over the Padres. The call on AM 570 Sports in LA. We got a baseball doubleheader on ESPN Radio beginning 3:30 Eastern. It's the Blue Jays and the Mariners from Seattle, and that'll be followed by the Cardinals and the Cubs from Wrigley Field.
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0: if you don't know it. Leif in Greenwood, baby. I don't know. I'm assuming he'll be in Washington today throwing it down.
1: For sure, dude. Come on, man.
0: He'll probably be
1: come
0: in on. Six different places. One of my favorite parts of doing this show is how people are constantly saying, hey, Ryan, I'm at so-and-so county fair. I'm at so-and-so whatever, and Leif in Greenwood's here.
1: Yeah, where was I just? I forget where I was. And he was over there just singing his ass off. I can't remember where it was.
0: Of course it was. But I'm sure he's wearing his Spaniard jacket. Yeah. And throwing it down. All right, speaking of throwing it down, you got to blow, right?
1: I got to get out of here. Sorry, guys. I got to go interview Chase Elliott. And thank y'all for spending your July 4th morning with us. God bless America. Happy 250th birthday to the greatest nation in the world. And please say thank you to Alyssa for getting up early with us to share about Evel Knievel trying to jump over the Grand Canyon or whatever it was.
0: It's Snake River. That's cool. All right. We'll watch you on TNT tomorrow. Good. Have a good show. Happy 4th.
1: All right, team. God bless America. Have fun today. Be careful.
0: All right. And with that, we bring in my friend of so many years. And I say this, I feel like every time we have her on the show, I don't really get jealous much. But every time Alyssa writes a story, I'm jealous. Alyssa Ronan, every time she writes a story, I'm jealous because I'm like, damn it. I wish I'd been there to write that story. And certainly that applies to the one that we're talking about now. Alyssa Roenig, good morning. How you doing?
2: I'm going to wake up this early on the 4th of July. It is to be serenaded by you two.
0: No, it's...
2: I'm doing great now.
0: Well, and thank you for getting up. I feel like you're a morning person, but probably not this early in the morning. You're on the West Coast. I appreciate that. But
2: during the week, yes. I probably would have slept in a little bit today, but anything for you two.
0: Okay, well, thank you. And so the story is... ESPN's doing this amazing series of America 250th anniversary road trips.
2: Yeah.
0: And yours, the story that went up 5 days ago, it's on ESPN.com now. Y'all have to read it. I'll post the link in a second. Unleashing the Evel Knievel Inside Us All. And Alyssa, we talked about this earlier in the show. I'm older than a lot of people I think know. I'm a child of the 70s. I had an Evel Knievel lunchbox. I had an Evel Knievel poster. I talked to Evel Knievel on the telephone once, and I damn near passed out, even though the conversation wasn't great. But tell me about this road trip, and I have to know, because I have this picture in my mind of what

0: this would be like, but to stand on the mound where the launching pad was at Snake River Canyon in 1974, what was that like?
1: It was both the most mundane, you know, I wrote about, you know, I'm standing on a pile of dirt, you know, I there's one section of the story where I write about, you know, that 2 days later I went to Edwards Air Force Base and stood in the concrete hole that was the, you know, where they loaded the Bell X-1 into the, you know, into the bomber, and then it flew up to 30,000 feet and dropped Chuck Yeager, and he set, you know, broke the sound barrier. And it's just
0: Glamorous Glennis.
1: It's just, it's Glamorous Glennis. You know, it was just a concrete hole in the ground in a parking lot on the, you know, the east side of the Air Force Base. And, you know, it was just a pile of dirt, you know. One of the cool things about it is as you're walking up it, there are still the launch pad for the Sky Cycle was so massive, they had to lower Knievel into it by a helicopter. And so the concrete footings from that are still there. They were so massive, they couldn't remove them. So, you know, they're still there. You're walking, but it's just, you know, it's a pile of dirt. But you could just feel the energy around it. And just to stand there and think, you know, that this man just stood here and looked across this quarter mile canyon and believed he was going to jump it on or fly it, as he said, on a motorcycle was... you understand why watching other people believe in impossible things inspires you to do impossible things in your life, right? And I think that was one of the things I took from the 11-day road trip was that, you know, we all have some Evel Knievel, Travis Pastrana, Colby Raja, Tommy Caldwell in all of us. And watching them do great things inspires us to do the same.
0: Alyssa Roenick joining us here on Marty McGee. I mentioned that the story is up on ESPN.com now as part of this amazing series that ESPN is doing of 250 road trips, unleashing the Evel Knievel inside us all. My favorite part of this job, my friend, is a road trip. Like, I just love to get in the car. I was having this conversation with Andy Staples the other day about I find any excuse I can to get in a rental car for 3 days and just drive somewhere.
1: Yeah.
0: And the places that you want to go are the places you always heard about and you wondered about. Bonneville Salt Flats is one of those for me. I'm a motorsports guy. I've never been there.
1: I couldn't believe Bill and my husband too. We could not believe we had never been to the Bonneville Salt Flats. So yeah, to be there, and it was also a moment of levity in the story because, you know, of the five of us who did the road trips, I was the only one who took my husband with me. He's an action sports athlete. And I thought, you know, I'm going to call him after every interview anyway. I would love to bring him with me. And we brought our two wiener dogs with us, and I let him out of the van, and we all just ran as fast as we could. And we were like, I wonder if there's a land speed record for wiener dogs. I think our littlest one just broke it.
0: Yeah.
1: There is not, by the way.
0: Well, then now there is, just so you know. I mean, I think we can make
1: it
0: that.
1: It was one of my favorite moments of the trip, for sure. Licking the salt off the salt flat.
0: Yeah, wiping the salt off the dog, right?
1: Had to do it.
0: What is it about Evel Knievel? I was standing on the grid at the Indy 500 a few years ago, and Graham Rahal, for no reason other than just do it, had a fire suit made that looked like, you know, the spangly V shape. I mean, and that same Indy 500 at the Indy 500 memorabilia show, I went and bought, you know, to me the greatest toy of all time was the Evel Knievel toys in the 1970s. Me and my cousin Jackson.
1: I have one.
0: Yeah, the Sky Cycle. That was it. And our Sky Cycles work much better than Evel's actual Sky Cycle did. But what is it about him that still endures? He's been gone for a long time. He hasn't jumped anything in decades. I mean, what is it about him that still is so cool?
1: I think it's that power of belief, right? I mean, he believed in things that made absolutely no sense. You know, he was jumping bikes that shouldn't leave the ground. He was jumping distances that were arguably impossible, and he had such belief. And there's no greater power than that. I've spent a lot of my career writing about the power of belief and people who I've always been fascinated by someone who believes something is possible when the second best person who does what you do believes it's not. And I've had the opportunity to witness so many of those moments. You know, Pastrana doing the double backflip at the Staples Center in 2006 when, the rest of the second, third, and fourth best guys were off in corners praying and crying because they thought he was going to die. And he believed it was possible, and he was right. He knew it, and to believe, that you're going to break the sound barrier when, modern science tells you it might not be possible is... it's so intriguing and it's so inspiring. And, when this was I think for all five of us, this was really a dream assignment to have our editors say, what's a question in your life as a sports reporter that you've really been trying to answer and that you could, put together a 2-week road trip, and through the lens of sports, interrogate where we are as a country in 2006 by looking at our past, looking at our present, and take a snapshot of where we are in 2026 on our 250th anniversary. And for me, I wanted to know why, that we're in a world that is more and more curated for our comfort. What makes people still take risks and push limits and boundaries and set records? And why is that American? Is that American? And then to say, okay, well, that's a great question. Go, put together a road trip. And, like you said, it's so wonderful to take a 3-day trip to a reporting assignment. But so frequently, all of us, I think you go from destination to destination, right? You drive to an airport and then you fly to the place you're going. And so much of the magic happens in the middle. And a lot of times I think we don't spend the time, going on adventures in our own towns, our own states, our own country. And so to be able to find, one of the most surprising things, I'd heard about a little town called Elko, Nevada, in northern Nevada. But I mean, we cannot wait to go back. And I would never have gone and spent the amount of time that I spent there. And, finding the little gas stations and the little ghost towns on the way to what I thought were my destinations was so much of the magic. And I think for all five of us who participated in this, every one of us wrote about a gas station or a town that we didn't plan to stop in or, some side excursion we went on just because we had a little extra time. And I think that was so much of the magic. This country it's massive and it's so stunning. And to be given the opportunity to spend a couple weeks exploring it was an incredible gift of my job last month.
0: Well, it's interesting, too, because all these we had Tommy Smith on earlier in the show talking about the World Cup, and we're talking about all these people from around the world, and they're going to soccer matches, but then they have 5 days to kill, and they're kind of discovering. I think it's kind of helped us rediscover some of this.
1: I felt like I was having, watching the World Cup, I'm like, oh, my gosh, we all had our ranch dressing moments on our road trip, too. It's so true. Yes, I felt such a kinship and have felt such a kinship with all of the folks coming over. And I'm like, I was born here. This is my country. And I still felt like there's so much to explore that I haven't explored. And so, I was totally feeling that. I get it, you guys. I get the ranch dressing moments.
0: Yeah, you're like, I'm like the Japanese guy at the Texas Roadhouse. I'm just happy to be standing. I'm there for
1: these ribs are so big. Yeah.
0: No, it's great. Well, the story is fantastic. And the whole series is fantastic. And you're the best. And it always makes me happy to talk to you, even when it's this early in the morning on the West Coast. That's why you're the absolute. But Alyssa Roenig, everybody go check out the story. Check out the entire series. But Unleashing the Evil Knievel Inside Us All, that should be our goal every day. And thank you for writing this.
1: Yeah, thanks, Ryan. Thank you guys for having me.
0: No,
1: thanks
0: you're the
1: for
0: best.
1: Reading it.
0: No, I've read it multiple times. I'm going to post it right now. But yeah, all right, go back to bed and enjoy the 250th birthday.
1: Yes, you too. Happy 4th, Ryan.
0: There you go. Alyssa Roenig, I'm telling you right now, one of the coolest things about this job is when you get to work with amazing people and you get to watch them achieve all the things that you hoped for them. And Alyssa Roenig and I used to stand in that ESPN the magazine office, a couple of knucklehead kids, you know, gosh, 25 years ago on 34th Street in New York. And now to watch her get to do this and to share that with us. And, you know, last time she was on the show was from the Olympics. So ESPN.com, America 250 Road Trips, A Journey Through the Mystery and Majesty of Sports. Five of our reporters did custom road trips, as she just told you, of their own design to explain how sports have shaped the identity of the United States of America. And, you know, get your coffee this morning. And get your read on and learn a little something, and then you can walk outside and watch the fireworks and DJ Taco. All right, we spent 3 hours, 2 hours, and 45 minutes talking about how great America is. And when we come back, we will share some of the finest Americans that we know of. Hillbilly headlines are straight ahead. It's Marty McGee on ESPN Radio and the ESPN app.
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3: 9/11 leaves an indelible mark, and none of us that were of the appropriate age will ever forget it. I just remember doing that World Series, being at Yankee Stadium for Game 3.
4: And now welcome to the broadcast booth, everybody. I'm Joe Buck. This should be a special night.
3: Started going around the press box and different parts of the stadium. The President Bush was going to throw out the first pitch.
5: Ladies and gentlemen, please welcome the President of the United States.
3: That is maybe the most impressive moment I have ever seen on a field. That with a bulletproof vest, a flak jacket, all the pressure to stand up on the rubber and fire the strike that he threw.
4: No president has ever visited Yankee Stadium during the World Series. This was the year for that to happen.
3: That second, it didn't matter what side of the political world you were on. If you were an American, you took pride in watching your president throw a strike in that moment.
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0: 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This was SportsCenter, presented by Gusto. His last interview was with Craig Kilborn. It's amazing. I remember when I was a PA, Killer was a SportsCenter host, and one night at 2:30 a.m. we did a half hour, and it was Kilborn and Kenny Mayne. And it was we called it Space Center. It was the goofiest half hour. All right, real quick, why do we say Lee F. and Greenwood? Every July 4th, we tell this story. When I was a student at the University of Tennessee, I worked on the video crew. We recorded all the film, you know, the wide angle film for the team, for the coaches and the players to look at. And at halftime, we'd put a set of camera up, and we would record the band, the Pride of the Southland Marching Band at Tennessee. And we were supposed to turn the microphone off, because the sound, it took so long to travel up from the field to the press box that the timing just didn't work out. But this particular Saturday, we accidentally left the microphone on. We're all eating hot dogs, halftime of the game, and Lee Greenwood comes out and starts singing with the band. And we were just like, oh, my God. And we're like, Lee effing Greenwood, this effing guy, Lee effing Greenwood. We're like, every year they trot his old butt out from Gatlinburg and they bring him out here. And, oh, he's going to sing his single. And I'm like, oh, and here he goes. He's going to sing the song again, Lee F. and Greenwood. Well, on Monday, the band sits down to watch the film, and they put in the tape. And all of a sudden, it's just all of us. Our voice is just booming all throughout the music hall. Lee F. and Greenwood. And they're trying to turn it off. And some friends of mine in the band were like, dude, you're in trouble. And the next day, that afternoon, we got chewed out. So I always tell that story, Lee F. and Greenwood. And everybody out there continues to, every single time they see Lee F. and Greenwood at anything, state fairs, whatever, I hear from them. So y'all keep it up. Lee F. and Greenwood, you keep on rocking. It's time for Hillbilly Headlines.
1: Hey, y'all, this is Coach O. Since these two jokers, Marty and McGee, won't let me in their pickup truck, I'm going to have to do the next best thing. That's right. It's time for Hillbilly Headlines. Go Tigers.
0: Mikey C., what you got over there?
2: Oh, you want me to do a headline?
0: Yeah, do a headline for me. What we got?
2: Yeah, I sent this to you. This is actually from last Florida.
0: Okay.
2: Last 4th of July, I should say.
0: Yeah, I know what you mean.
2: Florida man accuses of having meth taken a Key West Conch tour train for a birthday joyride on the 4th of July.
0: Come on, man.
2: Florida man celebrated his birthday and the 4th of July in jail after police said he stole a sightseeing train in Key West. Jonathan Winslow, 57, took a Conch tour train after he asked the employee for a tour. Winslow left his car running behind the train depot while he was driving the stolen train, according to officials. And he was, of course, determined to be on meth.
0: Oh, I can't imagine. I've ridden on that train, the conch train, by the way.
2: Really?
0: It's like an oyster or a clam or whatever comes out of a shell, and they put conch in everything down there. Like, it's like the conch fritters and conch soup and grilled conch. Or maybe it's conch. I always call it conch.
2: But I know. I was saying conch. Yeah. I don't know, but I think it could be conch.
0: But you ride around in the train, and the guy, you know, it's like at the mall. It's like a little toy train. You ride around. Over here's where Hemingway lived, and over here's where Tennessee Williams swam, and over here's where Jimmy Buffett got drunk with Mike Leach. You know, it's awesome. But honestly, it feels like it'd be easy to steal. All right, let's keep it down in Florida. Instant karma. A suspect has vehicle stolen while burglarizing a store. In a twist of poetic justice, an Odenton, Florida man managed to have his own car stolen while he was busy allegedly burglarizing a business right across the street.
2: That is insane.
0: Police were responding to a stolen vehicle report when a burglary was reported just minutes later at a Verizon store. So this guy parked his vehicle outside the Verizon store, and while he was stealing stuff from the Verizon store, his car was stolen. So he was burglarized while he was burglarizing. Video posted by the police department shows body cam footage of the man repeatedly denying that he was in the Verizon store, but surveillance footage clearly showed him inside the Verizon store. The officer can be heard saying, "That's some karma right there, dude." The suspect was identified as 29-year-old Jalen Goddard, and he was charged with burglary, theft, and destruction of property. But there are no details about the burglary of his vehicle.
2: It wasn't a Contra, was it?
0: Yeah, it was a Contra. Do you think the cops were just like, no, man, you know what? We ain't even going to look into that vehicle. Like, why are we going to help you right now?
2: Right.
0: All right.
2: Happy 4th of
0: all
2: July.
0: Y'all great Americans, have a great American day. Rachel, Michael, Mikey C., Marty, y'all watch Marty on TNT tomorrow. Go grill a hot dog. And you know what? Put whatever the hell you want on that hot dog because it's America.
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2: 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Nobody will ever forget that.
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1: Happy 250, America. I'm Mark Robbins with breaking news from Wimbledon. The women's number 2 seed, Elena Rybakina, upset by the 25th seed, Elise Mertens. Straight sets, 7-5, 6-1. The women's third seed, ES Viatek, is on the court right now in a first set tiebreak on ESPN television. Coming up around 11:30 Eastern on ESPN, women's doubles featuring Venus and Serena Williams. So the country is going to be celebrating its birth coast to coast today. On Monday, our attention will turn to Seattle for the World Cup round of 16 match, the United States versus Belgium. The U.S. has been going bonkers for every match, but no city has matched the energy of Seattle. And U.S. midfielder Tyler Adams says he and his teammates are very appreciative.
2: We're very fortunate to be having such amazing support as we've had. You know, specifically Seattle has been unbelievable in hosting us. So it's exciting to come back to a place that feels familiar, that obviously we had the win over Australia, and to know that we can expect that same energy again in one of the biggest moments of our careers is really special.
1: That's U.S. midfielder Tyler Adams. Later today in the World Cup, Canada against Morocco in Houston. After that, it's Paraguay against France. That game in Philadelphia. And we've got Major League Baseball. In fact, a doubleheader coming up here on ESPN Radio. Beginning at 3:30 Eastern, Toronto will be at Seattle. That'll be followed by the Cubs and the Cardinals from Wrigley, Chicago, looking for revenge from Friday's St. Louis 17-1 pummeling.
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5: 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Alongside Mark Zinno, in for Hammer and Emmett, I'm Jonathan Zaslow. 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Zinno, good morning to you. Today's got some extra, oomph to it for you as someone who served, correct?
6: Yeah, it does. I mean, listen, it's, the celebration of America, I don't think can ever be overstated, right? The American condition and the American experiment is still alive and well, despite what the news will tell you, despite what people say on social media. The reality is that, on a day like today, if you truly can step outside yourself and reflect on, what we have and what we should be thankful for, what we should be grateful for in this country, I think you'll find the list is a lot longer than anything else that you can come up with. So, yeah, it's a big day. It's a nice day. And I always kind of am reminded, I've been enthralled, by the way. There are tons of Netflix documentaries on all of our founding fathers, on Washington, on Ulysses S. Grant, on Lincoln. These weren't founding fathers, but, Thomas Jefferson, Ulysses S. Grant, Abraham Lincoln. I've been so into them over the past couple of weeks, and I've been watching them all and consuming them all, and it's just like, if you ever stop to think about how we got here, nobody ever does this, right? And what it took to get to this point, for all the things that we can complain about, there was a lot of people who did a lot of really incredible things to get us to a point where we could be so fortunate, and I'm never far from that in my head.
5: Well, glad that everyone out there on this 4th of July, on this holiday weekend, you're spending a little bit of your time here with us and whatever you got going on the rest of today. We hope you do it safely. And, certainly the fireworks. I mean, come on. Don't make me go through a whole speech about how you got to be safe with the fireworks. All right. Don't be stupid tonight. But we got the World Cup going on. All right. And yesterday, so I'm on the air yesterday. Now today, okay, so let's summarize big picture here. Today, the round of 16 begins. for the World Cup, all right? So we're getting to the nitty-gritty. After today, we're going to have a pair of teams who are in the final eight, who are in the quarterfinals, all right? So round of 16 begins today. We have Canada and Morocco, and then Paraguay and France, all right? France, obviously, heavy favorite. Canada-Morocco is more of an even-type game, all right? So that should be a real thriller. But last night was the last of the round of 32, and I'm on last night doing Amber and Ian, and so I'm watching while working. I'm watching Argentina Cape Verde, which was taking place about 10 minutes from where I live. All right,
6: yeah.
5: And I won't call it Hard Rock Stadium, because if you call it Hard Rock Stadium, all of a sudden I'll have like a red dot, you know, will show up on my chest here. You know, there'll be a sniper from across the street. There'll be a red dot, because FIFA doesn't mess around. Can't call it Hard Rock Stadium. Got to call it Miami Stadium. So I would never call it Hard Rock Stadium. It's Miami Stadium. So it was taking place about 10 minutes from me, and while I'm doing the show last night, like sometimes you could feel, Zeno, right, where you're watching a game, and it's not a game that your team is in, all right? You're watching because it's a big game, and you can sense something is happening here. Like, there is something really big that, and I understand all World Cup games are big, but
6: right,
5: you're watching, like, something is happening here that might be a really,
6: yeah,
5: really huge thing.
6: I mean, I can tell you this much. I was in a bar with a bunch of friends just hanging out. We decided to go out for, you know, old friends reconnect because I'm home visiting them in New York and everything. And the game was on. And nobody in the bar is wearing an Argentina jersey. Nobody in the bar is wearing a Cape Verde jersey. But as the game got deeper.
5: Yeah.
6: And when they scored that second goal, Cape Verde, audible gasp in the entire bar. Whoa! Like, people just got tuned into the game. They were sucked in. And I texted a bunch of buddies last night. I was like, best game of the tournament by far. Best match
5: easily.
6: Of the
5: it's one of the best matches I've ever seen.
6: Yeah.
5: Easily the best match of the tournament. So, you know, to recap quickly, Argentina scores in like the 28th minute, somewhere in the middle of the first half. It was Messi, of course.
6: Yep.
5: And then early in the second half, Cape Verde scores like, oh,
6: I was
5: all
6: stunned.
5: Right.
6: I was stunned. I did not think they would find the back of the net.
5: We got a game here. This is interesting. And you have to understand, 99% of the crowd at the stadium, which was jam-packed, 99% of the crowd was Argentina, all right? A very, very small section in the lower level was filled with Cape Verde fans, all right? And so the game is tied at one, and now all of a sudden, you have Argentina. I'm talking about not the team, I'm talking the country. Argentina now is scared.
6: Mm-hmm.
5: They're scared. Cape Verde has scared the previous World Cup champions because, whoa, what happened? If we go into extra time and then we get to penalties here.
6: It's the coin flip.
5: Yeah, like we could lose that. It could be over, all right? And then you go to extra time. Okay, so now you got 30 more minutes if you're Argentina. Get a goal here in these 30 minutes, win the game. And Argentina scores early.
6: Two minutes in.
5: Yeah, they score early in extra time. Crowd's going crazy. Okay, can we play some defensive soccer here for the next 25 minutes and we avoid this disaster? And then at the very end of the first half of extra time, Cape Verde ties the game, and you got the player. He runs into the stands.
6: That was great. That was awesome.
5: Runs into the stands to find his lady, and then he runs back. I mean, what a scene! And it's, you know, I'm watching on mute here because I'm working last night. The stadium must have been like dead silent because it's 99% Argentina fans. And this is bananas now. They are tied at two in the middle of extra time. And Argentina is scared. The country, not the team. They are petrified now because we got 15 minutes until penalties against Cape Verde. Well, Argentina winds up scoring the winner off of a corner kick, a beautiful goal. Mm-hmm. And Argentina avoids what would probably have been the greatest upset in World Cup history. And it was like that whole match last night was everything the World Cup is about, where you have this small country who doesn't have any type of World Cup history who hung with the World Cup champions, who hung with the mighty Argentina, the greatest of all time, Messi, and captured the world's attention for those 120 minutes. And it's one of those, they show the Cape Verde fans, even some of the Cape Verde players, they're crying after the game. And Zeno, they're not crying because they're upset that they lost. They're crying because they're so emotional at the thing they just accomplished. That's why they're crying after the game. That whole scene last night was so World Cup.
6: I mean, Cape Verde was the lowest remaining ranked team in the FIFA World Rankings in the tournament as of yesterday. Ghana was 64th and Cape Verde was 65th. And somehow they, you know, put on this magical performance. And like you said, I mean, yes, their dreams were crushed and they were like, oh my God, how close are we to beating Argentina? And I tried to think in my head, like, scope of what would understand the size of this upset. And the only thing that really comes to mind is USA-Russia in the 1980 Olympics. Now, that's personal to us, but, like, in general, the scope of David versus Goliath in that match, that's what we were looking at here, and the same sort of breath that Cape Verde was just nowhere, should have never been in this game, period. And they almost pulled it off. Like, I was just floored. And it's, even at that, Cape Verde had so many opportunities at the end. And give credit to the Cape Verde keeper. He was phenomenal. He was incredible. He kept them in that game with a bunch of incredible saves late in that match. And it was just, you know, it was the drama. Like, look, full admit, I'm not a soccer guy. Like, I don't
5: watch EPL. Soccer.
6: I don't get into it. It's not my thing. I get into the World Cup every 4 years because it's Team USA and it's a big event. The same way I get into the Olympics every 4 years and certain Olympic events that I want to watch. I'm a casual World Cup fan. But I've found myself in this particular tournament investing more and more and more. And some of the matches have really paid off. And last night, I was locked to the TV for two straight hours in that match.
5: Cape Verde citizens are going to remember that game last night for the rest of their life.
6: Correct.
5: That's what I mean when I say last night was so World Cup. Like, it was the epitome of what this tournament, what this event is supposed to be every 4 years, where Cape Verde loses last night and they feel like they won. They do. Like, every Cape Verde today feels like they won. And there's nothing else like that. There's no other sporting event that does that, where you can lose and you feel like you won. And Cape Verde feels that way today. It was so incredible. I'll tell you what, though, Zeno, Messi not happy with Argentina's performance last night. I'll give you a quote here. "Today, we put in a huge effort as always, playing well and playing badly, just like we always say. But I think the important thing now is to rest, think about what's coming next, try to take positives from today's game beyond just qualifying. I think there are positives because we did some good things, and we also need to correct the bad ones, which I think were many today as well." End quote.
6: I mean, there was a point where after Argentina went up 1-0, I remember they had a goal kick, and this was towards the end of the first half, and it kind of signified to me, and again, not being the soccer expert, sort of the mentality of Argentina. The goalkeeper had a player to his right and to his left, and instead of, you know, on the goal kick, they launch it, you know, 70 yards downfield, kicked it to the guy to the left, the guy kicked it to the guy to the right, he kicked it back to the goalie, kicked it to the guy to the left, kicked it, like that was their opening play, just to kick it, and I just felt like you could tell when Argentina went up 1-0, they thought they were going to coast. They thought that they would inevitably get another one, break their spirit, and Cape Verde never quit. They never quit. They thought that they were in it the entire way, and it showed.
5: He's Mark Zeno. I'm Jonathan Zaslow, in for the guys here this morning, this 4th of July morning. Coming up next, we're going to turn our attention to the NBA. LeBron, where's he going to end up? We'll talk about it next. Hammer and Emmett on ESPN Radio.
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0: The most American moments in sports with Hammer and Emmett.
5: That's right. You heard the play-by-play there. 1984, 42 years ago. A great moment in American history when the Hulkster beats the dastardly Iron Sheik for the WWF, back then WWF, World Heavyweight Championship. That was at Madison Square Garden. This is Hammer and Emmett on ESPN Radio, the ESPN app, and Sirius XM Channel 80. He's Mark Zinno. I'm Jonathan Zaslow. What a moment for this country.
20: Where would we be without it? I mean,
5: where would we be?
20: Washington crossing the Delaware, Lincoln freeing the slaves, and Hulk Hogan slaying the Iron Sheik. I mean, the top three easily.
5: What a moment. We're headed toward a moment likely in a couple days as well. So the NBA, first of all, Zinno, the NBA offseason, like this happens all the time, right? It's like, oh my God, there's going to be so many trades, there's going to be so much movement. And then, you know, it's like...
20: Sound of fury signifying nothing.
5: Yeah, it's like nothing. But this NBA offseason so far has been
2: pretty enormous when we've already had three former finals MVPs change teams, and LeBron would make a fourth, well, will make a fourth whenever he makes his decision. So this decision is likely going to come, although I think he should do another TV show. It should be called The Final Decision. All right, are you kidding me? Where's Jim Gray? Get Jim Gray, all right? Get the chair, get LeBron's plaid shirt, and we call it The Final Decision. I mean, come on. Let's give a little bit more money to the Boys and Girls Club. The Final Decision. You tell me that wouldn't do numbers? But on Monday, the 6th, is when the NBA league year officially begins, and all these transactions that we've seen over the last week plus can become official. Can I tell you, the Miami Heat have not even announced the Giannis trade yet? Like, that's technically, it's not even official yet. They have not announced, like, they have not actually called that into the league. Like, it hasn't, because it may expand, who knows, but all this stuff becomes official on Monday, July 6th. So you got to figure LeBron, whatever decision he makes, Monday, maybe Tuesday, this thing is going to happen soon. But what did you make of Rich Paul on his podcast, Game Over, that he does with Max Kellerman? He had a whole whiteboard. He had LeBron's name in the middle. He had a bunch of tentacles from LeBron's name to all the teams that he's considering at this point. I've never seen anything like that, Zeno.
20: Yeah, I mean, look, I think Rich Paul knows exactly what he's doing from a business perspective and how he wants to illustrate all these things. I think the reality is he could put out there a list of 10 to 12 teams. There's only two or three that are really in the conversation.
2: There's two. It's
20: yeah.
2: Two.
20: I would hope there would be a third. Well, are you saying the two are Cleveland and Miami?
2: Yeah, because those are the two. Yeah, it's Miami and Cleveland.
20: Well, how do I want to go about this? I'm curious. Give me your reaction. Do you want LeBron back in Miami?
2: Okay, it's a really loaded question, and the answer is yes. All right, and the answer it's yes for a couple of simple reasons. Number one, it would be a lot of fun. I'm all about fun, and it's great for business. I work here in Miami. All right, like, it'd be enormous for business, the right. Same way that it was enormous for me personally the first time LeBron came here. I mean, I was on the Miami Heat radio broadcast, and it led to me doing morning drive here in Miami for 7 years. You know, like, it was enormous for me personally, for business, for my career. So from that aspect of it, yeah. And then there's another part where my older son is a huge LeBron fan, but he never saw LeBron play for Miami. And that would be cool as heck if my boys can experience LeBron on our favorite team. So from that perspective, yeah, I'm hoping he comes back to the Heat.
20: Okay. It's kind of curious, too. I wish Hammer and Emmett were here, because I'm curious if they want LeBron back in Cleveland.
2: That one, I think, is a little bit more loaded. Like, I think most Heat fans are like, yes, that'd be amazing. I think there's probably some Cleveland fans who are like, we kind of want to do it without you for once. I could see that.
20: Yeah. I still think there's only one place you should go, and the obvious answer is Philadelphia. If LeBron cares about – cares is not the right word. If LeBron still has an interest in upping his already cemented legacy and trying to elevate it to another one, bringing a title to Philadelphia for the first time in 44 years at the end of next year, that's where it happens. Nothing happens bringing another title. I mean, yes, something happens bringing a title to Miami or bringing another title to Cleveland. However, but, you know, look what just happened in New York after 53 years of nothing, and the elation and the jubilation and how much the entire country sort of celebrated the Knicks for a
2: But people
20: week.
2: Don't care about Philly the way people care about New York. Philly's not New York.
20: It's not, but, I mean, it's one of those things where it's just etched in everybody's memory. You broke the drought. You were the one who did it. And the only I think, honestly, as a Knicks fan, it scares me, LeBron and Philly. Like, that roster scares me. If LeBron goes, I hope he goes to Miami. I hope he goes to Cleveland, because I'm not scared of either one of those teams with LeBron on them. I'm just genuinely not. I don't think they come close to where the Knicks are at this point in time. But if he goes to Philly with the roster they put together now with Jaylen Brown, VJ Edgecombe, Tyrese Maxey, like Joel Embiid, if he's healthy for 40 games and the postseason, that's a roster.
2: Well, you're not the only one who feels that way. Kendrick Perkins, of course, ESPN NBA analyst. Kendrick Perkins was on First Take. He also believes the Sixers are the best spot.
1: I don't think that's his first option of where he wants to go. But the move that they made, getting Jaylen Brown, they're more championship ready. The one thing that we all know about LeBron James is that he loves to have dogs, pit bulls around him.
2: Zeno, do you think it matters to LeBron that every team he has played for, every franchise that he has played for, he has won them a championship? And the reason I ask that is because if you go to a place that's not Cleveland, not Miami, not the Lakers, a new place, and you don't wind up winning there, we then can add to his story, he won everywhere except here. Do you think he cares that every team that he's played for, he won them a championship?
20: I think he's very image conscious. I don't disagree with that assessment. I think he, when it comes to his legacy, he's very cultivated about, you know, how it's going to be presented. And how, you know, he's conscious of that whole background. But yeah, again, I also don't think he believes, like, where he goes, he can't win another title.
2: Right. Right. I think wherever he winds up going, he's going there. And look, Rich Paul can talk about basketball happiness all he wants. I think wherever LeBron is going to go, it's because the ego on these guys, they believe that they're the final piece and they could wind up helping a team win a championship. But look, Philadelphia from a basketball perspective, yeah, it would look pretty good. I think it's Miami and Cleveland. Coming up next, let's see what's going on this 4th of July weekend in Major League Baseball. 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

0: Ivankina upset by the 25th seed, Elise Mertens. Straight set win for Mertens, 7-5, 6-1. Third seed, Iga Swiatek, down a set to Alex Iala. That one on ESPN right now. And around 11:30 Eastern on ESPN Television, women's doubles featuring Serena and Venus Williams. Friday, the World Cup play, Copa Verde, nearly knocked off Argentina, but Messi and his mates prevailed 3-2, and Argentina now advancing to take on Egypt, which beat Australia on Friday in penalty kicks. And in the WNBA on Friday, Breanna Stewart dropped 36 on the Minnesota Lynx, leading the New York Liberty over Minnesota 99-86.
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3: Sitting on 7-14. Here's the pitch by Downing. Swinging. There's a drive into left center field. That ball is going to be out of here. It's gone. It's 7-15. There's a new home run champion of all time, and it's Henry Aaron.
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6: 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America, the old girl, turns 250. 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In for the guys, I'm Jonathan Saslow. He's Mark Zinno. And when you think about 4th of July, when you think about sports, 4th of July, I mean, come on, we got baseball all day today. That's right. So let's bring aboard Buster Olney, ESPN Baseball Insider. Of course, the Baseball Tonight podcast as well. Buster, thanks for joining us here. Let's start out first with Shohei Ohtani. So Ohtani, he leaves the game last night. His right biceps tightened up. Do we have any kind of update on what's going on there with Shohei?
7: Yeah, what he told reporters after the game was is that he dealt with this sort of feeling earlier in the season. And Dave Roberts and Ohtani both downplayed it. They said, look, it's not a long-term thing. It's just something that they're managing. But I would say this. He's had a series of these things this year, right? It was earlier this season when he had some left knee soreness. That, of course, for a right-handed pitcher is the land knee. And, you know, that backed him off a little bit. He's had some blister issues. And I think all of it is just a reminder that doing this two-way thing is really difficult. And now as he gets older, he's 32 years old, he's got to sort through these things. They have to make choices. There's constant communication between Shohei and the Dodgers athletic training staff, and they're getting feedback from him. So they're working it out, but I really truly don't believe that this is going to be something he can continue to very late in his career because it's just too hard.
8: Buster, the Tampa Bay Rays may never lose again. They've won 9 straight. Junior Caminero homered in 6 straight in 8 of his last 10 games. This team is just a wagon right now, and I don't know if this is a facade considering what we saw from the beginning part of June where they sort of went through this little swoon and couldn't hit and couldn't score, but, I mean, they just look like the best team in the American League right now by a wide margin.
7: Yeah, I would agree with that, especially with the Yankees going through what they're going through right now, for sure. And man, Junior Caminero is establishing himself as a front runner for the American League MVP, you know, with what he's doing right now. Earlier this year, Albert Pujols told me that when Judge moves on into retirement, that Junior Caminero would be the next Aaron Judge because of his power. The guy turns 23 tomorrow. Okay. He had 45 home runs last year. He's on a pace to do something close to that this year. He could be at 100 homers by the end of this regular season. But what has really jumped out this year is his improved plate discipline. You know, last year he drew just 41 walks the entire season. He already has 47 this year. And Albert told me that he's texting him. He's a mentor for Junior. And every day he's reminding him, don't expand the zone. Don't expand the zone. You know, what separates guys like Judge and Juan Soto is the command of the strike zone. It's very rare to see a young player develop that. But Caminero is, and man, is he doing damage. And the Rays, to your point about the Rays being a good team, I

0: I'm really watching them in this Terry Skubel sweepstakes as we go on here, because they've got a couple of pitchers who have innings issues. There seems to be little fissures there. They have new ownership. It would not surprise me if Eric Neander, their head of baseball operations, is aggressive before the trade deadline.
1: Buster Olney joining us here on Hammer and Emmett on ESPN Radio. Buster, the trade deadline at the end of this month. Who are a couple teams that are most interesting to keep an eye on what happens the next few weeks?
0: Yeah, the Boston Red Sox and Detroit Tigers, because they are hanging on by fingernails right now in a really mediocre American League. And if, in fact, they decide to sell, then they're some of their guys are going to be the most interesting guys in the trade market. You know, the Tigers, who had such a disappointing season, if they decide to sell, and Scott Harris, their head of baseball operations, is viewed by his peers as being really objective. He's going to be honest. He's not going to believe in the Hail Mary. Let's keep it together and go for the long shot. If he decides to trade, Terry Skubel and Casey Mize are going to be two of the most coveted starting pitchers in the marketplace. And with the Red Sox, it's more complicated. They have guys who Craig Breslow could market for sure. I think Sonny Gray is a perfect fit for the Atlanta Braves. He's a no-trade clause. He potentially could steer himself there. Aroldis Chapman, who you guys saw last night, set the record for most strikeouts by any closer in history. Garrett Whitlock would be one of the most coveted relievers. But there is a lot of rumbling up in Boston that Craig Breslow may be let go at the end of the year. So if you're the Red Sox ownership, are you going to let him try to play out a Hail Mary at the trade deadline, or are you going to want him to be as efficient as possible and to get value on those guys in trade return before the deadline?
2: 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Look, it's kind of funny because they have been dealing with a ton of injuries. They had the worst offense in baseball throughout the month of June. Their lead shrank from 13 all the way down to 3 games with the Phillies nipping at their heels right now. I know you mentioned that they need some more pitching help. How active do you expect Alex Anthopoulos to be?
0: Well, and we saw back in 2021, the year they won the World Series, that he's as active as he feels like he needs to be to augment the team. That year they had like 4 outfielders and catcher Stephen Vogt. I think they absolutely are going to need a starting pitcher because of some of the injuries they've had. I mentioned Sonny Gray. Man, he when he was a free agent the last time around, I had friends of his tell me, because he's from Tennessee, that, man, Sonny would love to pitch for the Atlanta Braves, and it just didn't work out. Instead, he signed with the St. Louis Cardinals. But at this stage of his career, I could see if the Red Sox decide to trade, that might be a place where Sonny would want to go. The good thing from the Braves' perspective is there's going to be a lot of starting pitchers available, I think. Freddie Peralta of the Mets, Clay Holmes of the Mets, Robbie Ray of the San Francisco Giants. So they should be able to get some help along the way. And look, they poked around in the past a little bit on outfielders, but I think that's there's more to be determined before they make a move there.
1: Buster, I'm here in South Florida, of course. Are the Marlins for real? They had a 20-6 month of June.
0: Yeah.
1: They're 5 games over 500. We got the, Sandy Alcantara, all that whole situation hanging over the team if they're going to wind up moving him. Are the Marlins for real?
0: Yes, they are. And you mentioned the great numbers in the month of June. That was the highest winning percentage for any month in franchise history. And what has taken a big step forward this year is their offense. In the month of June, as a team, they had a 798 OPS, which is crazy in this era of dominant pitching. We're seeing Stowers hit, Lopez, Edwards. They have a much better offense. Typically, as you know, they have good pitching. I am going to be curious to see if they have some bullpen help like a lot of contenders do. And I don't know if they're going to make the playoffs, but they're right there because they're basically competing with the St. Louis Cardinals, maybe one or two other teams for that last wild card spot in the National League.
2: Buster, real quick final thought here on this July 4th. Obviously, you covered the game for a long time. And even though baseball doesn't have its same national stance or place in America as the official pastime anymore, it's still a game that we all sort of tie back to America and Americana. Kind of just, I know you were at Yankee Stadium after 9/11, but, baseball, Americana, tie it all together for us, what it's meant to you over your career.
0: Yeah, so 3 moments really jump out to me in terms of baseball's connection, with the country. Number 1, of course, Jackie Robinson playing his first game really jump-started civil rights after 1947. I had Rick Monday on my podcast earlier this week. He detailed that great moment in 1976 when he raced over and rescued the flag from the protesters. But that night at Yankee Stadium during the 2001 World Series, man, was that electric. President Bush went out. He's got a bulletproof vest on. I can remember seeing the snipers on the rim of Yankee Stadium at that time. There was a lot of tension going in there. Everyone wondering, I'm getting calls from family and friends. Are you going to be safe? Is it going to be okay? For him to go out and throw a strike the way that he did was amazing. And I can remember it wasn't long after that I got a call from Air Force One. Ari Fleischer, who was the press secretary, called me to give me the details about how Derek Jeter just chided the president good-naturedly before that, saying to him, hey, you better not bounce it. They're going to boo you. Hey, you're going to throw from the top of the mound, right? Because if you don't, they're going to boo you. It's New York. They're going to be tough. Which was classic Derek and President Bush, the way he took that. It felt like that was a time when the country really was all together.
1: I remember reading all about it, Buster. Buster wrote the book, The Last Night of the Yankee Dynasty.
2: Awesome.
1: It's such a great book. I'm not even a Yankee fan. It's such a great book. And all the details about that night. It really is such... he threw a perfect strike. Right from the rubber. It's such a great moment. Buster, thanks so much for the time. Enjoy all the baseball this weekend.
2: Thanks, Buster.
0: Thanks for having me, guys. Great to talk with you.
1: I do love thinking about that, Zeno. I know you're a Yankee fan, and Jeter told him before, he's like, you better throw from the rubber. This is New York.
2: They'll boo you. It's very well recounted, even by George Bush, President George W. Bush himself. That's like
1: a
2: Derek
1: perfect
2: Jeter
1: strike he threw.
2: Imagine the size of the, what's it takes to sit there, look at the president. They're going to boo you. it's great. But I will add this much, too, because, you brought it up. Just the whole, moment of the whole thing is incredible. And I think when you look at sort of baseball and the way it's intertwined, still with America, for me, it's always still going to be my first love, right? I think baseball is just a game that I'll never not have at the top of my list.
1: It's a really fun day today. If you're a Major League Baseball fan, if you're an American, 4th of July baseball, always a really cool day.
2: And real quick, comparatively, you talk about the strike that he threw. We've seen some god-awful first pitch attempts over the years. God-awful. That still is probably one of the best you've ever seen.
1: Well, and it's just about the moment. It's after 9/11, Really, really incredible. Tune in for baseball action today. A 4th of July doubleheader. Blue Jays at Mariners, followed by Cardinals at Cubs. 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Mark Zeno hates country roads. So, he's going to give you his top five songs the USMNT should play after they win on Monday. That's next. Hammer and Emmett on ESPN Radio.
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21: 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Thank you, Mr. President.
22: 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Country roads.
1: 25 years ago. 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He's Mark Zinno. I'm Jonathan Zaslow. 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Now, most people enjoy John Denver's Country Road. Matter of fact, after the U.S., after they knocked off Bosnia-Herzegovina a couple days ago, they play this. They play Country Road on the, you know, the players are on the field. They're all excited, running around the flat. Mauricio Pochettino, he's singing Country Road. He loves Country Road. Let's hear from the U.S. MNT coach.
23: When that song start to, you know, to sound in the on the stadium, it's impossible not to sing. It's impossible because it's an amazing song, no? And it's very emotional, and after to win a game, no?
1: I love him. That's my guy. I love that guy. So everyone liked that moment, all right? The crowd's into it there in Cali. The team is way into it. Pochettino, you heard him. Amazing song. Except Mark Zeno. Mark, what's your problem with Country Road?
0: I just don't think it's a very good song. Like, it's a, okay, let me just preface this. Like, my reaction was, I don't think it's a good song. Like,
1: that's
0: it's
1: right.
0: not, when it comes on in a bar and people are singing, I'm like, can we just fast
1: you,
0: forward?
1: You
0: this
1: start yelling. That's right.
0: Move to the next song. I don't yell. I just, I'm like, this is not my kind of music. I grew up in New York. We didn't listen to country music. I thought John Denver was the guy in Little House on the Prairie, okay? Like, I just, you know, it never connected with me. Country music has never connected with me. I'm not saying other people can't like it. It just doesn't do it for me. So I thought there were better songs that could have been played in that moment. Now, in fairness, again, as I said earlier, I'm not the world's biggest soccer aficionado. I've been enjoying the hell out of the World Cup. But apparently, from what I understand, after I put out that tweet, outside of being called a whole bunch of names that I can't say on air because the FCC would fine us, people, they did inform me that, like, the sing-along nature of a song in Europe after a soccer match is a very big thing, right? So all these European clubs, they'll play a song and the entire stadium sings together. I did not know that.
1: Okay.
0: So
1: you're ugly American. I get it.
0: Well, that's fine, but I still don't think Country Roads is a good song. So I thought there were better songs to play in that moment.
1: All right, let's do it. What do you got?
0: Would you like to hear? And these are in no particular order.
1: All
0: okay?
1: right.
0: Because my tweet said there are at least a dozen better songs. And everybody goes, name them. Well, okay. So I'm going to give you a couple. And these are more about just the moment after. Okay? And in no particular order. These are five songs I would have played.
1: Let me hear.
0: And if you've ever been to Lane Stadium, if you ever were at Yankee Stadium when Mariano Rivera came in to pitch, you heard this song, Enter Sandman. I mean, you could just picture everybody bouncing up and down, getting ready after the game is over, celebrating. Little head bobbing action. You know, gives you the energy.
1: Enter Sandman's obviously a great song, but this is a song you play to get people pumped up beforehand.
2: Yeah, this is a before song, not an after song.
0: Okay, so we can't be pumped up after the win?
1: It's not a celebration song, I would say.
0: Oh,
1: it's a pump you up song. But hey,
0: you know
1: this
0: what?
1: Is your list.
0: Hey. You know what Enter Sandman means? Time to go to sleep. Start the buses. You're going
1: home.
0: Okay?
1: All right, it's your list.
0: That's what it means, okay? I go with a very all-American anthem from AC/DC. Shook me all night long. And you can sing along to this.
1: I feel like you're just going with awesome songs.
0: Yeah, okay, well that was the point, because Country
1: that's
0: Roads
1: your list.
0: Is, Country Roads is not an awesome song. This is awesome. Right?
1: Yes, it is an awesome
0: everybody
1: song.
0: Everybody enjoys this.
1: Yes,
0: everyone
1: sings
0: it.
1: Along and dances. Yes, that's true.
0: Yes, so we're celebrating. You know, everyone's up and down. We're pumping up, high-fiving. We all love it.
1: Uh-huh.
0: Now, the next one is just, you know, we actually played it earlier. But if you were ever a WWF/WWE fan,
1: go on.
0: And the Hulkster came out, this is every American's favorite song. I mean, come on. Everyone's doing the hand thing with the ear. Right?
1: You don't have to convince me, but I would say the same thing here as I did about Metallica and Enter Sandman, that this is
0: a pre-hype.
1: This is an intro
2: it's an
1: song.
2: Intro. Yeah, it's an entrance song.
3: I wouldn't just know this song, so.
0: How do you not know this song, Rachel?
3: I only started watching WWE, like, what, 2 years ago?
6: I'm a real American. Fight for the rights of every man.
0: See, I mean,
3: I was also born
0: you're
3: in
0: already
3: the 90s.
0: Excited.
1: I am
0: That's
1: excited.
0: That's true. You are excited because this is a good song to listen to.
1: Yep, great.
0: All right, up next. These last two are much more sing-along, okay? They are much more sing-along and enjoyable. But, and this is right up Rachel's alley, of course. This has got to be her favorite song on the list because it's Miley Cyrus and we're partying in the USA. You're smiling. See, and that's the point.
1: This
0: as silly
1: can't be
0: as you
1: the
0: think
1: song.
0: It is, you're still smiling, and so is James.
2: It's not a. This one isn't a bad one. This is probably the best one yet.
0: I mean, after a win, it's a party in the USA.
2: It makes sense.
0: It makes total sense. And everybody would have been smiling and bopping up and down to it. Right? Much better than Country Roads, if you ask me. Much, much better. Okay? And then we have one more and then an honorable mention. Okay?
1: Uh-huh.
0: So this next one is an awesome sing-along song, and we know that because it's one now quickly become one of the best traditions in the NFL.
1: Okay.
0: And it's Mr. Brightside. I know James loves us because the Buffalo Bills do it after every single game.
2: This is just you being a Bills fan.
0: This is a little bit of a troll of James Steele as well.
1: All right, and so those are your five. What's the honorable mention?
0: Okay. The honorable mention is, I need to set the scene for this, and Rachel, help me out here, because as soon as we call, we need to just hear the intro, right? So the game is over. Everybody is elated, okay? The players are on the field immediately celebrating, and then, boom, what happens? They drop this because the game is in California. You can't tell me the entire stadium wouldn't be shaking after the game was over and this came on.
1: Based on the setting, yes, this would be very cool.
0: Shaking.
1: Yes, this would be very cool. But only in that stadium.
0: Okay, but that's why it was an honorable mention.
1: Yeah.
0: The game was in California. You drop this bar, everybody's in. All better than country.
1: Great song. Yes, everybody loves California. Love Tupac, Dre. We'll continue with the World Cup next. Hammer and Emmett on ESPN Radio.
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0: Happy 250, America. I'm Mark Robbins, and breaking news from Wimbledon. The women's defending champ is out. Third seed Iga Swiatek knocked out the third round in straight sets by 29th seed Alex Ayala. And the women's number two seed Elena Rybakina has also been defeated, upset by the 25th seed Elise Mertens. That also in straight sets, 7-5 and 6-1. Now, coming up on ESPN television, around 11:30 Eastern, it'll be women's doubles featuring Serena and Venus Williams. World Cup action, the U.S. will take on Belgium on Monday in the round of 16. Of course, without Valerin Balogun, who picked up a red card on Wednesday against Bosnia. So the U.S. needs to replace its striker. Who's it going to be? ESPN soccer analyst Craig Burley.
1: Well, I think Ricardo Pepe has to be the player I would imagine that would step up. Trying to replace Balogun, who you may argue has been the star of the US, and there's been a few, McKennie and Desk and Adams and Pulisic's back fit. There's been a few, but he's been the shining light.
0: That's Craig Burley on ESPN Radio's Game Night. Now, later today, World Cup play, the round of 16 begins. Canada takes on Morocco in Houston. After that, Paraguay against France. That game in Philadelphia. And we've got baseball, a doubleheader here on ESPN Radio coming up 3:30 Eastern. It starts the Blue Jays and the Mariners in Seattle. That'll be followed at from Wrigley, Cardinals and the Cubs.
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0: good is Rocky? 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The guy defeated the world champion twice, okay? And then single-handedly ended the Cold War. I mean, how much credit can you give one man?
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2: He is Mark Zinno. I'm Jonathan Zaslow. In for the guys. Appreciate everyone spending part of your 4th of July holiday with us here this morning. The round of 16 World Cup action gets going in about 2 hours from now. It'll be Canada and Morocco. Last night, an all-time match between Argentina and Cape Verde. Let's bring aboard Miguel Gallardo, Apple TV MLS analyst, joining us here on ESPN Radio. Miguel, thanks for your time. When did you realize, while watching that match last night between Argentina and Cape Verde, was there a moment where you said to yourself, like, what was the moment that, because I imagine it happened, where you said to yourself, I can't believe what I'm watching?
3: Probably the entire game. And probably when Cape Verde scored their first goal, I thought to myself, because, listen, when big teams, quote-unquote big teams, play against smaller teams, once they score the first goal, especially in a knockout round where it's do or die, it's very difficult for the lower-ranked team to come back because they have to throw numbers forward, they have to risk, they're going to open themselves up in the back, and then the good teams, the teams with the better players, pound for pound, are going to destroy you. But that never happened in this game because once Argentina scored, I said, game over. Cape Verde, it was so nice to meet you. Great story. I was so identified with Bozinha and some of the players in that squad. But the fact that they were able to come back, score a goal, not once, but twice, and make it so difficult against the current champion, truly impressive. I think that's going to go down in history as one of the best matches that we've seen in the World Cup. Not because of what we saw on the field, but the story behind the entire Cape Verde community.
0: Miguel, when you look at Argentina, was last night the wake-up call they needed, similar to the one that Spain got against Cape Verde in that scoreless draw that they had in the first game of group play? Is this the wake-up call Argentina needed to push them through the rest of the tournament?
3: You know what? You could see it in that way for sure, because if you guys remember last World Cup, they lost their first match versus Saudi Arabia and everybody started to panic. And they were under so much pressure as well because, remember, Messi had not won a World Cup and people could label him today as the best player that's ever played the game. But without that World Cup, I don't know that you could do that. But they got it. They started with the loss against Saudi Arabia, but they were able to recover. They had a few close calls, but they were able to recover. I think Argentina is such a solid team. And yes, you could take it as it's a wake-up call, but the reality is that they have respect for Cape Verde, which I can appreciate. And even after the match, all of the Argentinian players were coming out saying it was a really difficult game. They really put us through it. We struggled a lot. It was mentally stressful, physically stressful. I mean, you saw Argentinian players go to the ground after the match. So, yeah, I think that's definitely some things that they need to work on heading into the next match. But I don't think that they expected an easy match because, let's not forget, Cape Verde tied Uruguay. They tied Spain as well. It's not an easy thing to be able to come up with those results for them.
2: Miguel Gallardo, Apple TV, MLS analyst, joining us here, Hammer and Emmett on ESPN Radio. I'm Jonathan Zaslow alongside Mark Zinno. Tomorrow, Miguel, Mexico, England, Azteca Stadium. I mean, all time, Mexico has a tremendous home record, even though they're certainly an underdog against England. Is home field advantage in the World Cup, is that a real thing?
3: I think so. And I mean, you can look back in history, and I don't know the stat correctly, but almost every host country, I don't think they'd ever lost a game, and it didn't matter the opponent. So home advantage is definitely a thing, especially for Mexico that has one of the most passionate fan bases in the entire world. You can look at the fact that there's altitude at Estadio Azteca. The Estadio Azteca was there personally. It is very intimidating. And so I think that there's a little bit of that. But look, you're playing against England. These guys are playing in some of the most iconic stadiums, 60, 70, 80,000 people. It's not going to be very different for them. I think the altitude could be a thing for them, and the fact that there will be 80,000 people rooting against them might be a little bit of a situation. There's also the fact that, you know, the Mexican fans are going to the hotels the night before, not letting us leave, not letting them catch a good night's sleep. Does that have an effect as well? You know, they say in love and in the game, I mean, everything is valid, right? That's been certainly very controversial. They do that, you know, even in the local league. They, you know, Mexican fans are known for doing that in CONCACAF. You know, South American teams and CONMEBOL, rather, South American teams as well are used to doing that. So I think it's going to play a factor, no doubt. And look, if there's ever an opportunity for Mexico to beat England in this moment, it's this time. Remember, England also has a little bit of a ghost in there because if I remember correctly, the last time England played at Estadio Azteca in a World Cup was the famous Hand of God game where they lost to Argentina. So there will be a little bit of a morbid factor there when they play against Mexico on Sunday.
0: Again, Apple TV MLS analyst Miguel Gallardo joining us here on ESPN Radio on Hammer and Emmett. United States, a lot of people are very concerned about the United States chances against Belgium because Flo Balogun got the red card and he won't play and what it's going to do to their offense. I'm more concerned about their defense against this Belgium team that has a ton of scorers on it and can clearly find the back of the net with ease. So where is your concern for the United States as they take on Belgium in the round of 16?
3: Yeah, you're not wrong. You know, I agree with you. I don't think the U.S. has been truly tested this World Cup defensively. I think some of the attributes of United States defenders are certainly to attack. You look at Alex Freeman on the right-hand side. He's a great defender, but he's an even better attacker. But he hasn't really been under so much pressure so far this tournament because they've had, you know, their opponents have been good, but I think the U.S. has always been superior when it comes to each individual player. You look at Tim Ream, 38 years old. He's a great passer of the ball, great leader, great communicator, but also he has not been truly put under pressure against a team like Belgium that is probably going to have a little bit more of the ball than the U.S. That's going to be the first time that that happens in this World Cup. I think that's going to be a concern. Look, when you look at Flo Balogun, yes, is it a sensitive loss? Absolutely. But if you were to tell me before the World Cup started that you were going to be putting all your baskets and all your eggs in the basket of Flo Balogun to win the World Cup, then I would tell you you're lying to me because that was never the case. We were looking at Christian Pulisic. We were looking at Weston McKennie. We were looking at Tyler Adams. We were never, in fact, I would say couple of months ago, we didn't know who the starter was going to be. A lot of people thought it was Balogun. Obviously, you know, you take it a little bit further back, it was going to be Josh Sargent. You had Pepe in the picture. There was a lot of options, but we never looked at this team and thought, this is Flo Balogun's team. I never felt that way. So, yes, as he had a good World Cup, three goals, key moments as well. But I do think that the U.S. has enough to be able to overcome that absence. You have Ricardo Pepi, who I think is going to be important in this game because, as I said before, the U.S. won't have as much of the ball. So you need somebody with a presence that can be good at winning duels, that's good with his back to goal, that's good at combining, somebody who can run in the channels. And I think Ricardo Pepi, even though he hasn't been the best World Cup for him because he hasn't been a starter, can provide a little bit of that. Or do you have Christian Pulisic playing a little bit higher up the field? Do you bring Gio Reyna in the middle of the field to replay that creativity and that 1v1 ability? There are options, but I agree with you 100%. I think the biggest concern for the U.S. is to be locked in defensively because Belgium is a very potent team.
2: Miguel Gallardo, Apple TV MLS analyst. Miguel, excellent job. Thanks for giving us some of your time. Enjoy the rest of the tournament.
3: Thank you, fellas. Take care.
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0: Zaz, let me ask you a question.
2: Go ahead.
0: If the U.S. gets bounced here.
2: Oh, very sad.
0: What is your sort of view of the men's national team?
2: I'd be disappointed.
0: Did they underachieve if they lose here?
2: Okay, so that's an interesting way of putting it. They won a knockout round game, but again, like it's a little bit of a Fugazi stat when they throw up there, hey, the U.S. has now made four consecutive round of 16 appearances. So it's like, okay, but this is the first year there was a round of 32. So those other three times, it's just them getting out of group play.
0: Right.
2: So in that sense, Yeah, I would be disappointed. I think, you know, and certainly expectations can change once you have more information. And we have the information of the last four matches, which the U.S., for all intents and purposes, has looked fantastic. So I think with expectations changing and considering that they are favored on Monday against Belgium.
0: Slightly.
2: Okay, but they're still favored, you know?
0: It's going back and forth. But yes.
2: They are favored, and yeah, I'd be disappointed, and maybe I would say that they've underachieved, especially being the host country. Yeah, maybe I would say that.
0: Yeah, I mean, I don't put the host country into the equation of what the expectations were, right? Like, I mean, the geography.
2: Well, you're on that top tier when you get your group, you know, otherwise the U.S. would be on the second tier, so that makes a difference.
0: Okay, yes, that's a fair point, but I just, you know, it doesn't elevate their stature in the world rankings because they're playing in the United States, right?
2: Right?
0: So this team has always been seeded around 16th, 17th, 15th in that range in the world rankings. So them getting to this point doesn't feel like they underachieved. I mean, look, Cape Verde, as you said, they went home proud of what they did just for being in that moment. Are we proud of what the United States has done just for being in this moment? They lose a tight game to Belgium. Are we proud of them?
2: It's an interesting way to put it. Got a little bit of breaking news here real quick for you, Mark. Serena Williams has withdrawn from her doubles match with her sister Venus at Wimbledon due to the right knee injury. Serena was injured during her singles return earlier. 44 years old, she made the return earlier this week at the end of the first set in a three-set loss. So Serena has withdrawn. Coming up next, a wedding at the world's most famous arena. One more year for the goal-scoring king and a mischievous seal. We'll get into all of that next in the Wheel of Topics. Hammer and Emmett on ESPN Radio.
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2: Yes. Alongside Mark Zeno, I'm Jonathan Zaslow. We bring aboard our producer up there in Bristol. He is James Steele. James, hello.
21: Hello, guys. So, yeah, this is where we have... You guys have no idea what we're going to talk about
2: no
21: here.
2: No idea.
0: No.
21: They're all
0: no,
21: on a wheel.
2: Anything.
21: We're going to spin the wheel, whatever it lands on. Then you guys will have to react to it.
2: Okay.
21: So who wants to spin the wheel first? Zaslow, Zeno?
2: I will.
21: All
2: I'm
21: right,
2: good
21: Zaslow,
2: at this.
21: Go ahead and spin that wheel first.
0: Alphabetically, let's start with the Z.
2: Here
0: let's
2: we go.
21: Go ahead.
22: Happily ever after.
21: Yeah, so the biggest wedding since a match made in heaven at Madison Square Garden in 1991.
2: Of course.
21: Between Macho Man and Miss Elizabeth. Taylor Swift and Travis Kelce got married at Madison Square Garden yesterday. Put out a press release. The bride and groom's wedding ceremony looks... It was Christian Dior. And the biggest thing that I took from this is that Adam Sandler was the officiating the wedding. So, Zeno, what do you think about this one?
0: Shabayoo! Was that how the whole wedding went?
21: Had to have been, right? Yeah.
0: By the way, I will tell you this. Being home in New York, the reaction from many New Yorkers was, they had to freaking shut down Times Square. They had to shut down Times Square for this whole thing, right? Like, that's essentially what it was. I mean, it was a traffic nightmare. But I guess, look, you know, great for them. Big venue. Having Adam Sandler was not on my bingo card as the officiant of the weddings, Zaslow.
2: How did the seating chart work? Like, did you walk in there, you picked up your place card, it said you're in section 112?
0: Yeah. Row 3, seats 4 and 5.
2: I'd also, you got to get an aisle seat in that spot, right? You don't want to be sitting, you know, standing up, sitting down with your meal every time somebody pat. You got to get an aisle seat. I do wonder, though, is she now, is she Taylor Kelce? Is that what we're doing?
0: She doesn't want to go to the DMV. I don't think she's changing everything.
2: Okay. All right.
0: Nobody wants to do that.
2: Zeno, spin that wheel.
0: There we go.
22: Guess who's back?
21: So in a social media video earlier last week, Alex Ovechkin said, quote, "I'm back, babes." So Ovechkin's coming back at least one more year. Signed a one-year deal with the Capitals. $9 million, making more than Sidney Crosby still, which is weird. But the all-time goal scorer is back in business for at least one more year. Zaz, what do you think about this?
2: I like it because there was some thought that this might be it. He may just quietly retire, and that would stink if that's the way you do it. You know, when we're talking about an all-time great player here, you want to know that it's his final year. You want to be able to absorb these are the final games. So I'm glad that he's returning for at least one more year.
0: I mean, look, I mean, it's Ovi, right? So no one's going to be upset about him. He's still, as crazy as it sounds, he's still a viable player, right? He's almost like LeBron-like in that sense where even at his age, he's still a viable player for the team and can still find the back of the net. So I don't think it's a terrible move for the Capitals, but you know, at his stage, you've, I guess you've kind of earned the right to call your final shot.
21: He still had, he had 32 goals last year.
2: Yeah, it's awesome.
0: Is that good?
21: It's not bad.
2: It's good. Let's spin the wheel again. Here I go.
22: Privacy, please.
21: All right, so in New Zealand, there's this seal. It's like 5-year-old seal, massive seal. And he's come ashore, and it just caused havoc.
2: Oh, not like a Navy SEAL.
21: No, no, no, like a regular big SEAL. Yeah, like all a right. SEAL. Okay. He's like he's rampaging through the local infrastructure. He's knocking over traffic signs. A warning about seals. He knocked over that. He crashed through a fence, and the government there has warned people not to go near the seal because it's funny. It's lovable looking, but it's a giant animal. And seals aren't very nice, so they had to warn everyone. But have you seen this seal, like, just causing havoc throughout New Zealand, Zeno?
0: I have not. I want to see what is going on now because this is crazy that a seal can wreak havoc on the neighborhood.
21: He just, like, lays down in the middle of the, like, just sleeping in the middle of the road, and they have to, like, police have to come and, like, be like, hey, get out of here.
2: He, like, yells at him.
21: Yeah.
0: Is a Tasmanian elephant seal. This is a large, large mammal.
21: His name's Neil.
0: Yes, Neil.
21: Like, Neil, get up. Get out of the road.
0: Yes. I mean, he is literally the world's worst protester blocking traffic.
2: Huh. Yeah, I don't know a lot for you on this seal. It's a very strange situation, it sounds like.
0: The best is you thought it was a Navy SEAL. That's my favorite part.
2: Well, you never know, you know. Maybe he was on a mission, and then he washed up on shore. It's like, hey, glad you're back. Gotta go.
22: Not so fast, son.
21: So, free agent guard Tim Hardaway Jr. heading to your Miami Heat, Zaz?
1: Yeah. Yeah.
21: One thing that he will not be doing there, though, is wearing number 10, the jersey that his dad wore there. Tim Hardaway Sr. said, quote, my legacy is my legacy, and he's doing it his way. Even though he likes to wear 10, he loves to wear 10. That's not coming down from the rafters, Sr. said. Zaz, what do you think about this?
2: This is not complicated. The number's retired. The number's not retired unless a family member joins the team. The number's retired. This is really easy. I'm completely on Tim Hardaway Sr.'s side. The number 10 is retired for the Miami Heat. Pick another. There are lots of other numbers. Pick another one. That one's retired.
0: It's your son. You share the same. They don't even have to change anything on the jersey. The name is exactly the same. You don't even need to put Junior on there. It's your son, for crying out loud. Isn't it cool to have your son wear your jersey?
2: It's cool to have your son wear his own jersey when yours is retired. It's retired. That means no one wears it again. I'm completely on Tim Hardaway Sr.'s side here. Coming up next, we're going to head to Iowa, where the Bananas are celebrating America's 250th birthday. Hammer and Emmett next, ESPN Radio.
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29: Happy 250, America. I'm Mark Robbins with breaking news from Wimbledon. Serena Williams withdraws from her women's doubles match today with Venus. 44-year-old Serena dealing with a right knee injury. Upsets at Wimbledon. On the women's side, defending champ and third seed Iga Swiatek knocked out in straight sets by the 29th seed Alex Ayala. And the women's number two seed Elena Rybakina has been upset by the 25th seed Elise Mertens in straight sets 7-5 and 6-1. What a World Cup match Friday night. Powerful Argentina squeaking by tiny Capoverde 3-2 in extra time. ESPN soccer analyst Kieran Gibbs impressed with Capoverde and says Argentina showed some

0: Michelle Smallman, and coming up Monday, we kick off our ESPN Radio Rank'em series, where I'll tell you my top five NFL storylines I'm most paying attention to. It's Unsportsmanlike, 6 a.m. Eastern, right here on ESPN Radio, ESPN 2, and ESPNU.
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2: I just got three things to say. God bless our troops. God bless America.

0: Would you rather hear this Sinnoh than Country Road after the USMNT wins?
1: 1,000%. Tom Cochran never had another hit. Nobody. This is the definition right up there of Take On Me's Aha of the one-hit wonder. But everybody knows the song and everybody loves it.
0: He's Mark Sinnoh. I'm Jonathan Zaslow. 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Let's bring aboard Randy Scott, SportsCenter anchor. You know who he is. He is with the Savannah Bananas at Kinnick Stadium in Iowa City. Randy, happy 4th of July holiday weekend. What better way to spend it with the Bananas, right?
2: And with you guys. And with you guys, despite the fact that I vehemently and fundamentally disagree with Zeno's entire position on country roads, it is great to spend time with you guys. The Bananas are a great time. They're a well-oiled machine. We had a 2+ hour rain delay last night that evolved into a tornado warning, which in the Midwest like this, you can see these clouds rolling in. It was ominous. But they got the game in, and we're hoping for better weather today. It hasn't cooled down a lick. And but you couldn't tell it, man. 60,000 to 70,000 fans. I'm not sure what the official count is, but they've sold it out back to back nights.
1: Randy, the real question is: we talked about you. I talked to you prior to getting there. Have you limbered up? Have you pulled anything? Are you ready and prepared to take the field without sustaining injury?
2: We were practicing trick plays yesterday. It was 90-something degrees, but at least it was also humid. Zaz, not South Florida humid, I understand. But we were trying the tricks to feet, shuffle over, get down, all that stuff. You're playing with somebody else's glove. But then to try to throw the ball to first between your legs, that's tough. I'm done having kids. I still don't want the trauma. So that was a challenge. So I haven't limbered up like these guys. We were talking to KJ Jackson just a second ago on our SportsCenter hit over with Jay Harris and Phil Murphy, and he was then talking to him after, and he goes I just turned 24. He was talking about a teammate of his who's older. He goes, he's old, comma, he's 30. And I was like, oh, because these guys are so limber and they're able to be so athletic and make the routine into the spectacular, and that's what they're great at. So no, haven't gotten hurt yet. Shoulders a little sore from throwing yesterday. Was able to barrel up some baseballs. I'm sitting next to Gary, my SportsCenter co-host, and Gary was putting some missiles out there in the batting cages. So it's fun, and we're not hurt yet.
0: Randy Scott, SportsCenter anchor. He and Gary are out there at Kinnick Stadium in Iowa City with the Savannah Bananas. Do you have like a favorite rule that the Bananas employ in their games?
2: I like the hard cap on the fact that it's a running clock. It is going to be 2 hours, and that dictates it. I love that. The trick play rule is a lot of fun, where you get points for trick plays. So comebacks, the fact that the game's never really out of hand, you know, there's no situation where you're going to have like, oh, the Reds are up on the Nationals 13-0. Here comes the second base. You know, like there's no lead that is not insurmountable in the later innings. I like that part, and it's because of the trick plays. The fact that it's not just, hey, we're doing this for the oohs and the ahs and the social media, like this factors into the scoring, and therefore we're able to keep the game, you know, in close, and we're able to maybe have a comeback later.
1: Again, Randy Scott, SportsCenter anchor, joining us here in Hammer and Emmett. Mark Zeno, Jonathan Zaslow with you guys. Ovi's back. You excited as a Caps fan?
2: Yeah, I am. They're making moves, man. They get Alex Tuck. They get Jonathan Kyrou. They're making moves, and I was hoping that he could be a part of it. The thing is, kind of like Ronaldo with Portugal, like he cannot be the main thing. He can't. He's got

0: got to be, and but I think he's more effective than Ronaldo's been for Portugal, roughly the same age. But you know what I mean? Like, it cannot be the Ovi show. And we got through that with the record-breaking season. I hated seeing Connor McMichael go, but they're prepared. It's weird. We're in the post-Ovechkin era right now, even though Ovechkin is still very much a part of it. And I'm glad he is, because I think they built a winning team around him trying to maximize whatever he's got left.
1: Randy, did you get to see Argentina on Cape Verde last night?
0: No. We were at the park. We're at Kinnick Stadium all day. So, no, didn't get to see it. Caught up on the highlights and stuff. But the Cape Verde goal to tie it at 2 in extra time is one of the best I have ever seen.
2: Yeah.
0: One of the best I've ever seen. And obviously just the David versus, you know, Goliath aspect of it was incredible.
2: I mean, what else about this experience are you going to take with you? Like, you know, I mean, it's awesome to be able to go see the Savannah Bananas, but to be able to play with them is something that is
1: amazing. How many people go to those?
2: Incredibly
1: games.
2: I know it's incredibly unique. Yeah. So, what do you so far through your experience? What are you taking away the most?
0: I think just how welcoming. This is going to sound so Pollyanna, but like just how welcoming they are. Not just to us, but these guys. They're all in their 20s. They're all on social media. They're all in great shape. They're all phenomenal athletes, and they have time for everyone. That's part of the gig. There is no eye rolling. There is no. The only time, actually, we've ever seen a banana get upset, a player, was when a signing window had to be cut short. So some of the stuff was truncated last night because of the weather delay. And there are these. They will wait for everyone. Like, pick whatever baseball player we had growing up. You know, it's like, oh, yeah, Cal Ripken will sign for anybody. Brady Anderson, you know, I grew up in the Mid-Atlantic, so the Orioles were the only game in town. Only game in town, but like. Like, it's that, but for an entire roster, the firefighters and the bananas. And that part is really cool because these guys are heroes to a generation of baseball fans that has changed. They're not keeping score, pen and paper. They're not keeping, you know, all-star ballots that you're circling a little Scantron form and bubbles and sending it in. Like, the bananas, better than Major League Baseball, has met their audience where their audience is. And that's social media. It's online. It's a running clock. Like, some of Major League Baseball's rule changes, the bananas were there first. And it's to try to grow the audience, keep the audience, and get to them young. And that's what you see at these games. There's so many kids, and these athletes have all the time in the world for them. It's really cool to see.
1: Do they like getting compared to the Globetrotters? Is that a compliment?
0: Nope. No, they do not. Not as any like shot toward the Globetrotters and what they've built and the institution that they are. But those are, I mean, we know it. Those are fixed games. The Firefighters won last night. They beat the Bananas. It's not the first time. The Bananas don't always win. It is an actual game. Are you trying to do cool stuff? Sure. Are you trying to do trick plays and all that stuff to keep the fans and live up to the brand? Yeah, it is a show, but it's a game as well. And all of these guys have baseball experience at a fairly high level. I'm looking at Gary for confirmation, but like, they're all college baseball players, so like, some of them still have professional traditional baseball dreams. We've seen a couple players get cups of coffee with the Nationals and things like that, so like, it's you say Globetrotters and there's that little blink where they're smiling when they're talking to you, but they are quick to correct you, and fair to do so as well. This is not what Jesse Cole and his wife have built.
2: I mean, I can only imagine, you know, that whole environment and what it's like. I mean, you know, add in the fact that it's 4th of July and everything else, Randy, it's just kind of one of those cool moments that you'll never forget. How much of the USA stuff is permeating through what normally would be just a baseball game?
0: You know, last night there wasn't as much of it. Tonight there are some more plans. I know fireworks, I think, are in the run of show. It's cool. Like, you know, baseball is my first love, and getting to be, you and I nerded out, you know, about this. Like, I'm just so excited to get to play, you know. I'm excited. You know, my kids are soccer players and everybody kind of passed baseball by. My daughter still plays softball, but like, she's the only one to play catch with me anymore. And to get the cages and get to hit and be around the guys, we rode out the rain delay with them, and you missed that part. You missed the part about just being in the clubhouse and hanging out. And, And that part was really cool. And so for me being like 90 minutes away from the Field of Dreams field, like that's still the first thing I think of when I think of Iowa, but I think of it because of baseball. And there's nothing more American than that to me. I'm probably more of a football fan now than a baseball fan, but it's still just like you feel like the age that you were when you started loving the game and being around these guys, you really can't help but love it. So how does that all tie into the 4th of July? To me, I mean, they're what the Nats are playing right now. It's 11:30 on the East Coast. Like the 4th of July is still a baseball day. And so to me, the two are just married together like that.
1: Randy, lastly for you here again, Randy Scott, Sports Center anchors out there at Kinnick Stadium in Iowa City with the Savannah Bananas today. You live in the New England area, so your kids have grown up Celtics fans. How are they handling the Jaylen Brown trade?
0: Not well. My about to be 9-year old turned to me. He goes, "Dad," he goes, "they traded Jaylen Brown." And I was like, "Yeah." And he goes, "Doesn't Paul George suck?" I was like, "Yeah, actually, like, he does. And he's old and he's expensive." So no, they're not. We don't have a single supporter of this trade in my house. They're big Jaylen Brown fans. They don't understand why they would break up the Jays. So it's been tough. And it's funny, you know, there is a generation of Boston sports fans that grew up with parades almost every year, you know, whether it's the Patriots or the Celts or, you know, I guess the Bruins back in 2011. You could be about a 14-year-old now in New England and been through some lean years. Like, it's not a good time to be a Boston sports fan. And I'm not complaining, okay? I'm a Raiders fan. I don't really care for the Tom Brady Patriots or anything. But, like, you know, the Pats aren't going back to the Super Bowl this year. They're not. The Red Sox are more interested in whatever other teams, the Pittsburgh Penguins and Liverpool FC. Like, those owners are more interested in those properties. The Celts are run by private equity. The Bruins are a mess. Like, it's not great right now. And the rest of the country has very little sympathy for that, and that's fine.
1: None.
0: But this is just the latest. This is the latest signal that, like, times are kind of lean right now for Boston professional sports.
1: Absolutely zero sympathy. Randy Scott, SportsCenter anchor. Excellent job. Have fun. Good luck in your game today.
0: Happy 4th, you guys. Miss you both.
1: See ya. There you go. Randy Scott.
2: Gotta love Randy Scott. One of the best.
1: So coming up next, we'll get more into the Jaylen Brown trade. That's right. We got more right here. Hammer and Emmett on ESPN Radio.
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0: what a song. Would you rather this playing after the USMNT wins?
1: No. I'm done. Done with this song. You can move on. Like, it's not even... You know what it is? It has nothing to do with the guy who wrote it in his politics. It's everything to do with... Like, I got irritated with this song when, you know, in the post-9/11 world, when I would be at sporting events, and I would see everybody stop for that song and ignore the national anthem. When that song came on, everybody stopped and was staring up at the big screen. Everybody moved and honored it like it was this thing. The national anthem's going on. People are talking. They're laughing. They're in the can, going to the bathroom. Like, what? Stop. No. Just get that thing to the back of the end of the line. No.
2: All right. Zeno's very particular which songs he wants playing after the USMNT win a soccer match.
1: Just let me be the DJ. It'll be fine. The whole place will love it.
2: Celebrating America on ABC from a cookout at Wrigley Field to the Savannah Bananas in Iowa City and much more. ESPN is covering the best of sports in America. 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He's Mark Zeno. I'm Jonathan Zaslow. 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So the big news over the last few days, Jaylen Brown traded to the Philadelphia 76ers. Like, have Boston fans started to calm down? You know, because obviously the first 24 hours, they're all freaking out, as well they should. But do you think Celtic fans are now trying, like, if they found a silver lining? Oh, you know, actually, I can see what Brad Stevens was thinking. This, you know what? This deal actually makes sense. Like, are Boston Celtic fans now rationalizing that this was a decent, or at least they understand the move that was made?
1: No, I don't think they are. And I don't think they should either. Because at the end of the day, you don't expect this from a guy like Brad Stevens. You don't expect an executive as shrewd and as smart as him over the years to basically pull this deal off. Now, I will reserve the right, and I think many people in Boston are believing that there's a secondary move that's coming, that this isn't the end of everything that's going on. And that would make a lot more sense if that was actually the case. We don't know that to be the case.
2: But we can only judge what we have in front of us right now.
1: Right. And that's the point is, right now, it does not look like they got the best of the deal for Jaylen Brown. Now, I would argue his value now is a lot higher than it would be if they tried to wait till the trade deadline or anything else. But I also think the situation just generally became untenable. Like, there wasn't a world where, unless Jaylen Brown walked into the front office of the Boston Celtics, said, I want to wear green, I want to be here, I don't care about anything that happened, I just want to play, and I just want to be here, and I want to win, and that's it, and I'm totally okay with everything that's gone on. That's the one way they could have all coexisted, but I don't think Jaylen Brown was ever doing that.
2: I think that they, because, you know, I keep hearing how Jaylen Brown and you know, both sides are going to try and spin this in a way to make themselves look better. You know, you're going to have the leaks coming out of Boston's side that try and slander Jaylen Brown. Maybe stuff's true, maybe it's not. And you'll have the stuff coming from Jaylen Brown's side, stuff like this, where Jaylen Brown throughout all of this never requested a trade. So then it looks like Boston's the bad guy here in this spot. But that's semantics, that Jaylen Brown never requested a trade. That's like when Giannis Antetokounmpo comes out and says he never requested a trade. Okay, but your agent did. You know, like that's semantics, where Jaylen Brown doesn't have to request a trade when Brad Stevens
1: has already dangling him out there all the time. He doesn't have to.
2: Because he knows his team. And he knows this player who's been there for almost 10 years at this point, and he knows that Jaylen Brown is not going to be able to come back on this team after they dangled him in trade. Personality-wise, he's not going to be able to handle that, you know, as he puts it, disrespect. And you know what? I also think there's probably part of the Celtics that look at it and say, Jaylen Brown just called this his favorite season, which I'm sure the Celtics did not like. But Jaylen Brown calls this his favorite season. Why was this his favorite season? Did it have a lot to do with him finally being the number one option on the team? And now, coming back next season, he's going to have to, like it or not, whatever you think about Jaylen Brown or Jason Tatum, Jason Tatum's the number one guy. And Jason Tatum is going to come back, and Jaylen Brown is going to slide back to being number two. You know what? I don't think Jaylen Brown's going to handle that very well. So you're going to hear things coming from both sides. But one thing that everybody seems to agree on is this trade was horrendous for the Boston Celtics. Let's hear from Kendrick Perkins, former Celtic, NBA champion with the Boston Celtics. He was on SportsCenter.
3: Well, it was one of the dumbest trades in NBA history. And Mike Gansey, Jameer Nelson, Bob Myers, they should be serving breakfast in bed to Brad Stevens. I'm talking about cut up fruit, seedless grapes, mint tea, toast with strawberry jam, because they finessed the hell out of him. And this is just sad all across the board. You're giving up a guy, Jaylen Brown, who's a top 10 NBA player in the league. And to me, Brad Stevens dropped the ball when he didn't win the Giannis deal against Pat Riley in the Miami Heat. So then all of a sudden he got desperate. All of a sudden emotions and feelings got involved. And all of a sudden when you get your feelings involved and it gets involved with business, stupid stuff like this happened.
2: He's not a top 10 player in the league, though. Jaylen Brown's not a top 10 player in the league. And if he were a top 10 player in the league, you would have had half the league would be knocking down the door trying to acquire him, and you would have gotten a lot more than the Celtics got for him, you know?
1: Yeah, I mean, listen, I as much as I think the Celtics got underwhelming value, I would still argue that if there was a bigger market for him, the Celtics would have found it and would have taken it.
2: Correct.
1: I don't know that there was that big of a market for him, particularly.
2: And no, you do know there wasn't a bigger market. You actually do.
1: Yeah, fair enough. And I think part of that is the fact that people weren't offering anything because they knew the Celtics were going to move on from him. So they took the best of what they could get in the whole thing and were willing to do it. Is it egregious to call it the stupidest trade in NBA history? Yes, I think that's wildly egregious. They haven't played a game yet. We have no idea if it's the stupidest trade. And, oh, by the way, that guy Luka Doncic was traded from Dallas. So before we go down that road, let's not write this whole thing off here at this point in time. It just at this level seems like something didn't add up.
2: It is certainly a shocker, even just days after the Philadelphia 76ers acquired Jaylen Brown. He's Mark Zinno. I'm Jonathan Zaslow. Coming up next, we're going to talk to a Stanley Cup champion and gold medalist. That's right, Hammer and Emmett on ESPN Radio.
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0: Happy 250, America. I'm Mark Robbins with breaking news from Wimbledon. Serena Williams has to withdraw from her women's doubles match with Sister Venus. The 44-year-old Serena dealing with a right knee injury. Upsets on the women's side at Wimbledon. Defending women's champ, third seed Iga Swiatek, knocked out in straight sets by the 29th seed Alex Iala. And the women's number two seed, Elena Rybakina, upset in the third round by the 25th seed, Elise Mertens. Straight sets, 7-5, 6-1. World Cup continues today. Round of 16 games, Canada against Morocco, 1 Eastern in Houston, 5 Eastern in Philadelphia, Paraguay, and France. The U.S. will take on Belgium Monday in Seattle. Apple TV soccer analyst Brian Dunsett says U.S. star Christian Pulisic will need to be sharp now that the U.S. has to play without Fowler and Balogun, who picked up a red card.
1: The challenge for Christian isn't necessarily the pressure, because it's always going to be goals and assists, full contribution. But I think more importantly, it's the margins, and I think that's where he thrives. He's sometimes what I consider the pass that leads to the pass. He's so fleet of foot, he's so dynamic with his turning, that the moment he kind of wiggles out of pressure, that's then when he becomes at his best and most elusive, and I think everyone else benefits.
0: That's Brian Dunseth earlier on ESPN Radio's Amber and Ian show. We got a baseball doubleheader for you today on ESPN Radio. 3:30 Eastern, Blue Jays, Mariners from Seattle. That's followed by the Cardinals and the Cubs battling at Wrigley.
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1: No, no, this is not a good song. It is an anti-American government song. It's about a Vietnam vet who is mad at the American government. It's not a song we play to celebrate America.
0: But should it be played?
2: I said that, and James vetoed it. So this is
3: on
2: American.
3: James.
2: I agree with you, Zeno.
3: Being mad at your government.
0: But Zeno, should it be played after the USMNT wins a World Cup match?
1: Hard pass. No? Hard no. Okay. It is not a positive American song at all.
0: All right, so Country Road over Born in the USA.
1: I would even go so far as to say that,
0: all right.
1: And I don't like Country Road.
0: He's Mark Zeno. I'm Jonathan Zaslow, in for Hammer and Emmett. Happy 4th of July holiday weekend for everyone out there. Glad you're spending some of your day with us here today. But let's bring aboard a champion, a Stanley Cup champion, a Team USA gold medal winner, Jacob Slavin from the Carolina Hurricanes, Stanley Cup champion Jacob Slavin, joining us here on Hammer and Emmett on ESPN Radio. Jacob, thanks for your time. And look, I'm sure you've been asked this several times over the last few weeks. I'm going to ask you again myself here. How does it feel to continue to get introduced as a Stanley Cup champion?
4: I don't think you get tired of hearing that one. It's amazing. I mean, just the way we've been so close for so long, and now to finally get over the hump and get the job done. It's rewarding. I mean, the group that we have there here in Carolina is amazing, and from our captain Jordo to obviously Roddy as our coach to Fishy, I've been with him my whole career as well. I don't know. We just have so many good guys in that locker room, and so to finally be able to do it together is amazing.
0: Now, Jacob, I understand it because I'm a huge hockey fan, but for our listeners maybe who don't understand how the Stanley Cup is the most difficult trophy to win, the Stanley Cup playoffs is the most difficult tournament when it comes to our major sports here in North America, and how much it means to you guys as players, can you help describe what that is?
4: Yeah, I think you nailed it on the head. It is such a difficult trophy to win. The grind of the playoffs. I mean, we had a pretty good record there, right? We only lost three games, but even only losing three games, it is just a long grind mentally, physically. Your body goes through a lot. You're in the grind of a series, and you might block a shot, get dinged up, but you got to play again in two nights. And you see, I mean, even McNabb from Vegas getting smoked in the face with a puck and then coming back the next game and just being a warrior out there. It's not for the faint of heart, and we enjoy doing it, though.
0: Jacob Slavin, Stanley Cup champion, joining us here as, of course, the Carolina Hurricanes winning the Stanley Cup for the second time in franchise history. Let's talk a little bit about the coach, Rod Brind'Amour, here. You guys have gotten close several times over the last few years. Rod Brind'Amour becomes a Stanley Cup champion as captain of the Hurricanes and now as coach of the Carolina Hurricanes. How about what this meant to be able to help do that for your coach?
4: Oh, it was huge. It was huge. I mean, he's been there my whole career as an assistant coach to start, but then he took over 8 years ago now. And like you said, we've been in the playoffs every year. He's been the head coach. And so to know how much equity he's put into this organization as a coach, as a player, and what he's done for the community. I mean, it's just, it's amazing. The respect that he has for us, the respect that he has for everybody, every single person in the organization is huge. And he's the type of guy that you love playing for, just with his passion for the game. He's easily probably one of the more fitter guys in our room. And he still wishes he could get out there and lace them up with us. And so, just the way that he cares about us and the city and the team is amazing. And so to be able to do it for him as a coach is awesome.
5: Jacob, Mark Zeno, just wanted to talk about your international experience. Look, I'm curious the transition and what it felt like for you to go from the Four Nations in 2025 and then playing for the Olympics and winning the gold medal in 2026. How much did that 2025 team help set the table for what you guys were able to accomplish in the Olympics?
4: Yeah, I think it was one of those things where for a lot of us, that was the first taste of that high level of international play. Maybe not for a lot of us, but for a couple of us in there, it was our first taste of high international hockey. And a lot of those guys on the U.S. team grew up playing for the U.S. program and everything. So they've been in that for a long time. But for myself, it was huge just to be able to, one, interact with the other players on the U.S. team. It was massive in that regard to get used to them and just the USA hockey. But then as a team, I mean, you come so close in the Four Nations, obviously you lose by a goal, and we lose by a goal in overtime. And so just the motivation, I remember someone saying in the locker room after we lost the Four Nations game was, hey, a year from now, we're going to be winning that gold medal. And so just the excitement that was leading up to the Olympics, and then obviously to be able to go over to Italy and get it done, it's just so special.
0: Jacob, tell me what it's like. It's probably something that, you know, you've thought of your entire life since you put the skates on for the very first time as a kid, what it would feel like to win the Stanley Cup. After you guys win the Stanley Cup final, can you take us through what it was like? You meet up with your parents after the game, or maybe it's siblings after the game. What was that whole scene with your family like?
4: Yeah, the scene with my family was amazing. I mean, my mom and my dad, obviously they've been there my whole career. The sacrifices that they put in to get me to the spot where I could even have the opportunity to play in the NHL. I have four siblings who all played hockey. My mom was a full-time Uber driver, driving five kids around to all their hockey practices growing up in Colorado. And so to be able to have them there on the ice with me, my sister ended up being able to make it. My youngest brother was there. And then obviously my wife and kids and the support that they've given me. My wife is definitely a rock, and she's been there all 11 years I've been in the NHL. And so just the support that she's had, and the rock star that she was, taking the kids around the world to Italy and then to Vegas for the Cup final. It was amazing to have them there, and the support that they've shown me and just their excitement was, I mean, just as much as mine. My son's been pretending for 3 weeks leading up to the Cup final. My son was pretending to win the Cup every single day in the playroom when he was playing mini sticks. And so things are just amazing to be able to experience with them. And obviously it's my name that gets engraved on the Cup, but I mean, they're right there with me and why I've been able to be such a presence in Carolina, just because they're right there with me.
5: Jacob, compare and contrast the Stanley Cup versus the gold medal. I mean, how do you, I know you can't necessarily compare them, but differences, similarities, what does it feel like?
4: Hard to compare. I think you're right. It's hard to compare just because they're both so rewarding. The Stanley Cup, obviously, or I'll start with the gold medal because I feel like that one is special for sure. But you're only with that team for 2.5 weeks, and then you go back to competing against those guys in your NHL regular season. And so that one's super exciting, and obviously it only comes around every 4 years, and that's if you make the Olympic team. And so super hard to win, super, super special. But I think the Stanley Cup is what, in my mind, is just such a cool thing to win because, like I said, I've been in Carolina 11 years. I've been with these guys. I've built relationships. I've have part of the community, all of it. The Stanley Cup's really special. But for me, if I really look at it big picture, they're both amazing, but they're just things that they're rewarding for sure, but they're not truly fulfilling and truly satisfying for myself. It's just having that relationship with Jesus and being able to give all the glory to Him and represent Him on the world stage, on the biggest stage in hockey with the Stanley Cup, and just being able to give Him all the glory for the win. Even if we're to lose, still be giving Him the glory. But when we win, just praise His name.
0: Stanley Cup champion, Carolina Hurricanes, Jacob Slavin here with us. All right, Jacob, I've I'm a huge hockey fan. I have hid my fandom long enough. I am down here in South Florida. I am a huge Florida Panther fan. So we all know that the Panthers and Hurricanes, it's a very big rivalry. The Panthers were crushed by injuries this year. They missed the playoffs. You guys, you go out there, you win the Stanley Cup. Would you like to see the Panthers once again in the playoffs next year?
4: The team that they have down there is unbelievable. Was I sad that they didn't miss the playoffs this year? Not at all. I think we had a great team this year, and if we had played them in the playoffs, I really hope to think that we would have beat them. It's always been a battle against them every year in playoffs. Obviously, they swept us the 1 year, and then last year it didn't go our way. But I feel like we played very, very similar styles of game. We were a better team this year than we were last year, so I like our chances. But next year, it's going to be a battle. I would love to see them in the playoffs. If we want to get to the Stanley Cup, it's going to be through them. And so we'll have a job to do next year to go back and defend our championship.
0: Great job, Jacob. Congratulations. We appreciate you giving us some time here. Thank you so much.
5: Thanks, Jacob.
4: Yeah, absolutely. Thank you, guys.
0: There you go. Stanley Cup champion, gold medal winner, Jacob Slavin. Good for him joining us here today on, appreciate him, excuse me, joining us here on 4th of July alongside Mark Zinno. I'm Jonathan Zaslow. In for the guys this morning. Coming up next, Caitlin Clark spoke a couple of days ago. For the first time, she addressed all the drama surrounding her and Alyssa Thomas. That's next. Hammer and Emmett on ESPN Radio.
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18: Chastain will take it. She missed a penalty kick against China in the Algonquin Cup and they lost that game.

0: Radio, the ESPN app, and Sirius XM Channel 80. I'm Jonathan Zaslow alongside Mark Zinno. Good to have you aboard here on this 4th of July holiday.
1: Zaz, this is also a free promo for Rich Eisen's new podcast. This is SportsCenter. But remember that this is SportsCenter commercials?
0: Yeah.
1: My absolute very favorite one was the Brandi Chastain one with Kevin Garnett. Do you remember it?
0: No, remind me.
1: So what did Brandi, if you're old enough to remember, Brandi Chastain, if she scored that game-winning goal, it was a 99 World Cup? It was
0: a 99 World Cup, yes, right? Yes.
1: What happened right after she scored that goal?
0: She took off her jersey and started waving around, and she revealed, she had a sports bra underneath.
1: Right.
0: Yeah.
1: But there was a This is SportsCenter commercial with her and Kevin Garnett playing foosball, right? And they were going back and forth, and she scored and went, woo! And Kevin Garnett's staring at her like, almost condescendingly, and he goes, "What's up with the shirt?" Right? It was the best commercial ever. Awesome. It was absolutely awesome.
0: That is awesome.
1: It was
0: the
1: great.
0: Funny thing is, I don't think that commercial will be made today. How about that?
1: I don't think it would be either, but nonetheless, it was one of my favorite, ever This is SportsCenter commercials.
0: I liked the from This is SportsCenter when I think it was Stone Cold Steve Austin was on it, and one of the SportsCenter anchors hit him in the back with a steel chair.
2: Dan Patrick.
0: Like kind of to get him going,
1: really?
0: Right? Yeah. It was like his cup of coffee, kind of to get him going, right? Who was it that hit him, James?
2: It was Dan Patrick, yeah.
0: That's great.
2: Yeah, he's sitting there. He's, like, working on something. He's, like, tired. He's like, man, I'm tired.
0: Yeah.
2: And Dan Patrick just gives him one across the back. He's like, that's really good. Can I have another one?
0: Yeah, that's good. That's good. This sports, I mean, man, I talked to Linda Cohn a couple of days ago and I asked her about it, you know, and just it's incredible. I mean, it's good and it's not so good the way that the sports media landscape has changed. SportsCenter, oh my God, was the show, back in the day. You had to watch every day.
1: I always said, in my post-college years, one of the greatest joys in life as a male was knowing that The Simpsons, Seinfeld, and SportsCenter were on multiple times a day, all the time.
0: Yeah.
1: You know, like you could always catch an episode of any of those three, whatever you're in the mood for, and it was just pure entertainment.
0: Well, you probably saw on SportsCenter yesterday, Caitlin Clark. Caitlin Clark finally broke her silence. It's amazing. We're still doing this. This happened. This incident with Alyssa Thomas happened like a week and a half ago. This league is so weird. Caitlin Clark, she broke her silence yesterday, condemning... Now it's the negative attention that has been directed toward her and toward the Fever and obviously Alyssa Thomas, who said she received death threats and she's been called racial slurs after being suspended for a game where she had the fist in Caitlin Clark's throat. And it's still a whole big to-do. Caitlin Clark, she spoke yesterday, quote, "The harassment, the hate, none of it is okay. There should never be question of character. Like, I've always stood up here and said that, and that's truly what I believe. That's how I was raised. So none of that is okay, and I don't want anyone to experience that," end quote. Why does she need to reiterate that? Like, isn't it a given that, like, it's not okay?
1: Yeah, I mean, it should be a given, but in today's society, in the online culture, people like to get away with, the idea that they can be stupid without consequence. Nobody gets popped in the face, as Mike Tyson said. Nobody gets popped in the punched in the mouth online. So my biggest thing is, I'm curious to get your take on this, because, Stephanie White, who's the Fever head coach, came out and made her first statement after the whole thing. You're going to hear it in a second. But in hearing her talk, and trying to quell all the online stuff and, trying to get people to behave a certain way and the way it should be treated. Like you said, I think that standard doesn't need to be set, even if you can say it. But then she pivoted to something about the WNBA, which has been my gripe with them since the day Caitlin Clark entered this league. Here's Stephanie White, the Fever's head coach.
3: Before we start with questions, I just want to address, what's going on with AT. I think first and foremost, it's absolutely unacceptable. I think as a league, as a whole, there's been so much more toxicity, racism, homophobia, straight out, like, nonsense, hate nonsense. And it is absolutely unacceptable. Most of this coming from the online community. Most of this, in my heart of hearts, I believe, not coming from WNBA fans, Indiana Fever fans. I believe that this is people who are using our league, using our players to further divisive agendas. It's not acceptable. Yes, we have to continue to protect our players. We've got to continue to support our players in our league. We get to play a basketball game. And AT was exactly right. Like, we get to play a basketball game. And yes, that's going to come with criticism. Yes, that's going to come with fans and the love-hate relationship that they have with players and teams. That is going to come. But it's not hard to not be a jerk. And if you are one of these people that are online doing this, do not call yourself a WNBA fan. Our league is about inclusiveness. Our league is about competition. Our league is about elevating women, elevating marginalized communities, including and being inclusive of all different walks of life. That is what our league has always been about from day one.
1: That's where it went wrong. And that's where the leaders of the WNBA are getting it wrong. Your league is not about inclusiveness. It's not about elevating. It's not about anything. Your league should be about the game and money and making money for the league. That's what the league should be about. And they are handed a golden ticket here. Look, the NBA capitalized off of Michael Jordan. The Major League Baseball capitalized off the home run chase. Even if it was steroided, they capitalized on it. The NFL capitalized off of scoring points and quarterbacks and throwing touchdowns. And they catapulted the leagues, all of their respective leagues, into a different level. Okay? The WNBA right now has a chance to catapult themselves to a different level if they make it about basketball and turn what they are given in Caitlin Clark into a business proposition, not about all those other things. All those other things that she said are fine things to have your league do, but they're secondary and tertiary effects of being a financially stable and viable league that people want to be a part of. And until you make it to that point, nobody cares about the other stuff. You can't present that as the forefront of what your league is about. It should be about the game, because I tell you what, since Caitlin Clark has showed up and I started watching WNBA, it's a hell of a game. It's a fun game to watch. It's entertaining. It is worthwhile to invest your time into good basketball, because that's what you can see in the WNBA. But unfortunately, they're too worried about elevating. They're too worried about inclusivity. Worry about the game and make the league financially stable so people will show up. And whether you like it or not, Caitlin Clark doesn't have to be the best player in the league to capitalize off of her. She doesn't have to be the best player in the league to help elevate the league and not an individual sort of, you know, thing after the fact. I'm curious your thought.
0: I think there's a lot of truth in what you're saying. I do. Like, all the things that the league is and or wants to be about are obviously all really good. But the most important thing, like, I think you make great examples there about the other leagues and them putting all of their energy in putting all of those players at the forefront and making sure that their league develops, grows into what they wanted to. I mean, heck, I just got done watching, Winning Time, you know, which is the Lakers and the Celtics, and it's like, the NBA back then put Bird and Magic at the forefront of everything because you're trying to grow the league, and that's the most important thing. I think it makes a lot of sense what you're saying. He's Mark Zeno. I'm Jonathan Zaslow. Coming up next, the biggest moves in the NBA offseason, we grade them on ESPN Radio.
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21: Happy 250, America. I'm Mark Robbins with news out of Wimbledon. Serena Williams withdrawing today from her women's doubles match. She was going to play with Sister Venus. The 44-year-old Serena dealing with a right knee injury. Some upsets on the women's side at Wimbledon. The defending champ, third seed Iga Swiatek, knocked out in the third round in straight sets by 29th seed Alex Iala. And the women's number two seed, Elena Rybakina, upset by the 25th seed Elise Mertens. A straight set win for Mertens, 7-5, 6-1. The U.S. is preparing for its round of 16 World Cup match against Belgium. The team has to prep for no Fuligan Balogun, who picked up a red card on Wednesday against Bosnia. And that adds some disappointment to his great story, as Tommy Smith of SiriusXM Radio explains.
22: His mom only came to the United States on a visit, and she went to go back to England. And the wouldn't let her on the plane because she was that pregnant. So she ended up having Balogun in Brooklyn, and that's how he decided to play for the U.S. So, you know, it was a story meant to happen. Unfortunately, he got the red card. And as I said, very, very harsh. Should never have happened.
21: That's Tommy Smith from the Grumpy Pundits on SiriusXM. He was on Marty and McGee earlier here on ESPN Radio. Major League Baseball from our nation's

0: See, to me, this is the song they should be playing on the field after USMNT wins. Now, I am pretty sure that they played this after at least one of the goals. I did hear it. This is Hammer and Emmett on ESPN Radio. I'm Jonathan Zaslow. He's Mark Zinno. Does not want to hear Country Roads.
1: No.
2: Hates it.
1: It's not that good of a song.
2: This is good.
0: This is the
2: U.S. winning the gold medal at the Winter Olympics.
0: Yeah.
2: The hockey team. And then this song was like...
0: Yeah.
2: So went hand in hand with him.
0: So. Yeah. So like I said, they definitely played this after at least one goal the other night. This should be the song that plays after every goal that the USMNT scores. So today is the last day of the round of 32 in the World Cup. Getting going in about 30 minutes from now. Canada and Morocco, and then Paraguay and France is at 5 p.m. Eastern time. And tomorrow, the round of 16 gets going. The U.S. are back on the pitch on Monday in Seattle. That'll be an 8 p.m. Eastern start time as the USA takes on Belgium. The winner moves on to the quarterfinals. And this is it's super exciting stuff. Also super exciting stuff is NBA free agency. Let's bring aboard our pal James Steele producing the show. Let's grade some of these moves in NBA offseason so far. What do you got for us?
2: Yeah, let's do it. So going to go through some of the biggest moves in free agency, not necessarily free agent signings or anything. Some are, but let's start with the biggest one. I've been waiting, I feel like, 5 years for this to happen. Giannis Antetokounmpo being traded to the Miami Heat. Zaz, we'll start with you and your Miami Heat.
0: It's an A+. I mean, how else can you look at it? You need a superstar to win in this league. And this is a superstar. You know, this is a top five player in the entire league. And we know the Heat's MO is... You know, it's been Pat Riley's MO since he arrived here in Miami 31 years ago. You got to go get those superstar players. He did it again. It's obviously an A+ for me, Zeno.
1: I'll give it a B+. I mean, look, it's not because they didn't get a great player, they did. And it's not because you're wrong, they need a star. But it's going to take another year or two to fill out that roster, at least, to a point where I really believe that they are championship contenders. And so the move itself is... A+ for the Miami Heat, but in the big picture, I still don't see them any closer to being in the Eastern Conference Finals.
2: Sino, do you know that Zaslow is a 2-time NBA champion broadcaster?
0: That's right.
1: I've heard that.
2: 2 times.
1: I mean, to be in his presence is not only one of the great things about America, but just, you know, everything.
0: Thank you.
2: God bless the USA. All right, let's go to maybe the second biggest, maybe the most surprising move of this offseason. Jaylen Brown getting traded to the 76ers. Zeno, what did you give this one?
1: Nothing like taking a already good roster and adding another really good player to it. This is an A move for the Sixers. It's probably a C- move for the Celtics, but I am starting to get nervous about the Sixers and their ability to contend in the East.
2: What's your grade?
1: I said it's an A.
2: Oh, an A. Okay.
0: Yeah, I give it an A also. You know, you move off of Paul George and that contract, and you add a player who is 6 years younger, and, you know, despite the entire league clearly not valuing Jaylen Brown the way that he values himself, Jaylen Brown over Paul George is a massive upgrade at this point in their career, so I give it an A.
2: All right, another surprising one to me, at least. Kawhi Leonard traded to the Raptors, back to the Raptors, where he won a NBA title in 2019. Zaz, what would you give this one?
0: Yeah, I give it an A-. And the only reason it gets that high of a grade because, again, you have to have a superstar. And Kawhi is coming off of a season, which you can make the case is the best season of his career, despite being 35 years old. But it gets the minus as opposed to an A or an A+, because... You know, I don't want to do the lazy analysis of can Kawhi stay healthy. We can all say that. But the fact of the matter is, he appeared in 65 games this past year, which, you know, if you're the Raptors, you would love for him to appear in 65 games this coming season. Hey, he played in only 60.

0: in his 1 year with Toronto in 2019. But the fact of the matter is, he doesn't put together back-to-back years where he's available. And he was just available this past year. The last time that he played back-to-back seasons where he was available, you got to go 10 years ago, 2016 and then 2017, both in San Antonio. So his history over the last decade would tell you he's not going to be healthy next season. But I give it an A-.
1: What he said, co-sign, agree. It was the same exact argument I was going to make. It's a B. I still don't see Toronto as a top three team in the East. Like, what we've learned about the NBA for the most part is that if you can't ascend to the top three within your conference, the chances of you playing in your conference finals, let alone the NBA finals, are pretty darn slim. So I don't see Toronto elevating all that much. They might be levitating, but not elevating. And so I only give it a B.
2: So Kawhi is basically the Christian McCaffrey of the NBA?
1: Yes.
2: Great 1 year, injured the next. Great.
1: Yep, yeah. That's very well done. Yes.
2: All right. So let's go to the Grizzlies. Moving on from Ja Morant, they send him to the Blazers. So Ja to the Blazers to team up with like 1,400 other guards. Zeno, what do you make of this one?
1: Maybe I'm just a harsh grader here, but another B for me because, I mean, you're taking a flyer on a guy who's had more off-the-court problems than on-the-court success in putting him into a situation with a lot of other young players. There's not, for lack of a better way to phrase it, there's not really an adult in the room or an adult in the court who's going to manage all this, you know? And Chauncey Billups, who was the coach you thought that might have been able to coalesce all this, might not be there and likely isn't going to be there to help manage all this young talent, given his wealth of experience and being a former player himself. So this is one of these things where I think the ceiling is high, but the floor is low. So I only give it a B.
0: Yeah, to me, this is a C. And the reason it's not lower is because there's not a ton of risk if you're Portland. But it's a C because Ja Morant does not defend. Ja Morant cannot shoot. His numbers have gone down when he has been on the floor over the last couple years as far as efficiency is concerned. And if your starting backcourt is going to be Damian Lillard and Ja Morant, do you plan on defending anyone? So I'm going a C.
2: All right, up next, Lakers. Moving on from LeBron. LeBron's leaving there. They extended to Austin Reeves. They traded for Walker Kessler, a couple other free agency signings, Quentin Grimes, Colin Sexton. Zaz, what do you make of the Lakers basically remaking the whole team there in with Luka there as their guy?
0: C+. Doesn't do a lot for me. You know, these signings are fine. You know, Quentin Grimes, Colin Sexton, who I do really like. They're fine. And, you know, Walker Kessler, all right. You know, he's a good big man at this point. But, you know, the duo up top of Luka Doncic and Austin Reeves, I don't know that Austin Reeves being your second best player, making the money he's going to be making right now, I don't know if that's exactly a winning formula, so I give it a C+.
1: I want to give it a B- with the caveat that there may be more moves the Lakers can make that would make the whole, you know, entire offseason that made this team better. I don't know that, again, that they've elevated themselves. Are they going to be the 4 seed again or the 5 seed, whatever they were this year? Can they get that high again with this group of players that doesn't have LeBron? Probably not. And if we're looking at a way to make yourself better, I don't know that they got better at this point. They might have stayed the same, maybe marginally worse, but certainly didn't get better.
2: All right, let's go to the Spurs, who signed Tobias Harris to a 2-year, $30 million contract. Tobias Harris, one of the has amassed an unbelievable amount of money in his NBA career. But him going to the Spurs, Zeno, what do you think of this one?
1: Feels like an under-the-radar, underwhelming signing that's going to work out really well for them. This, to me, is a... I'll give it an A-. I just think when you put a player of that caliber into that team that's already really good, he only makes them smarter on the court. He only gives them more flexibility, more depth, more everything. I don't know if he's the guy that puts them over the top, but this is a move that won't get a lot of pub, but I have a feeling like in January, February, we're going to be going, Remember back when they signed him and nobody really thought of it, anything? And this has been a real big move for the Spurs. I think this is a really shrewd move by San Antonio.
0: Tobias Harris now will have made $330 million in his NBA career. It has to be the most money a player who has never been an all-star has made.
1: Wow.
0: Maybe in the history of sports, I would say. But I give this move an A. You know, Tobias Harris, now you have an adult in the room on a team that in the fourth quarter of, you know, every game in the finals looked extremely young and extremely inexperienced. You don't want Tobias Harris to be your second best player. You don't want him to be your third best player. But on this Spurs team, if he's like your sixth best player, that's pretty good. So I think this is a really good signing by San Antonio. I give that move, Tobias Harris, to the Spurs an A. And there you go. Some of the top moves, we grade them this NBA offseason. Coming up next, he's Mark Zinno. I'm Jonathan Zaslow. A Hammer and Emmett special. Worst take of the week is next on ESPN Radio.
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2: With pinch batter Frank Keller at bat, Robinson dashes to the plate. It's close, and umpire Summers calls him safe on the daring maneuver. But Yogi Berra doesn't think so, and the fans will never forget the sight of Jackie Robinson preparing for the plate on his daring steal.

0: America's favorite song. It's played after the USMNT wins their match the other day. Everyone loves it except Mark Zinno. I'm Jonathan Zaslow. This is Hammer and Emmett on ESPN Radio. 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Happy 4th of July to everyone out there. The old girl, 250 years old today, looking great. The tweet from at Mark Zinno read, "Country Roads is not a good song. There are at least a dozen better songs that could have been played." I said what I said. That's what he said, James.
1: Hold on a second. Let's hit the worst take of the week production first, and then we'll get to these. Good.
2: That was terrible.
3: Hammer and Emmett's worst take of the week.
4: He said what?
5: You are the absolute worst.
6: The worst of the worst.
7: Worst.
0: So we got some good nominees. We'll just start it right off with you, Mark Zinno. Yep. This was earlier in the week. This was you explaining yourself a little bit more.
1: That's how much it hates it. Yep.
8: That's what it sounds like. It's exactly what it sounds like. It's just, it's not a good song. It's not a song that I would have played after a great moment like the U.S. moving on in the knockout round. Yep. Do you guys hear that? Put it right next to the other one. It sounds exactly the same.
0: Wow. All right. So that is one nominee for worst take of the week. How about Chris Brockman from the Rich Eisen show? This was earlier in the week. Alexander Ovechkin, he signs at least one more year with the Washington Capitals. And Brockman believes that Ovi, better than Crosby.
9: As a Pens fan, though, I take umbrage with you calling him the king and Sidney Crosby still exists. And that's just...
10: He's so much better than Sidney Crosby. It's not even funny.
9: Wow. Jason Feller, please weigh in on this. You are the hockey guy and not... Who's better?
10: Okay, who is better?
11: Just look at the stats. Got to go with Ovechkin at this point.
9: Hey, goal-wise, but look at everything else.
11: He's got a better resume.
0: Well, who has a better resume? Crosby's resume is a lot better than
1: Crosby's resume is so much better.
8: I can only imagine how offended James Steele is by this whole thing.
1: I was listening to this live, and I almost had an aneurysm because it's so wrong. Like, this is the only thing. I thought you were a shoo-in for worst take of the week until I heard this.
8: Oh, well, now I have to defend myself. But, I mean, listen, we could split hairs. Ovi might be the better individual scorer/player. Crosby has had the much better career and the more established and accomplished career.
0: Crosby is a better player than Ovechkin. And he's won a lot more.
8: I would tend to agree.
1: The one thing that Ovechkin has is he's clearly the greatest goal scorer of all time.
0: I still don't even feel that way. Like, I still think Gretzky is the greatest goal scorer.
8: Gretzky's still, yes. Yeah. I 1,000% agree. Sorry, Ovi. Like, it'll always be Gretzky, right? Like, that's just the way it is.
1: I think Ovechkin is more impressive just because of whenever Gretzky was scoring like 100 goals in a season, like, those goalies were just like falling down. They could barely stand up on skates. Like, the goalies are better now, and I think Ovechkin scored on the best goalies that we've ever seen. So, that personally, I think he's the greatest. But I can understand if you don't agree with that.
0: Worst take of the week here on Hammer and Emmett on ESPN Radio. How about Johnny Manziel on the Nightcap podcast? He doesn't exactly root for the Cleveland Browns.
12: I sit here today and I go back and forth with, man, am I going to let Cleveland off the hook and just like let it go? Or am I going to sit here with hate and animosity in my heart for the rest of my life? And I finally sit here today. I'm like, F- it. I think I'm going to be pissed at them and hate them forever. So it is what it is, man. No love for the Browns. I'm rooting for 0-16 seasons every season.
0: All right, I don't know. Johnny Manziel comes off like a loser to me. I don't know what else to say about that.
8: Yeah, it's bitter much, party of one. I mean, that's really what it boils down to here. What else would you expect him to say? A guy who had the world at his feet and threw it all away, and he's mad at the Browns for that? That's not a Browns problem. That's a you problem.
0: How about Randy Arozarena? All right. He used up both, you know, at MLB Now this year, you get challenges, all right? You get two challenges. And he uses both challenges last night in the first inning.
4: Now, Randy is challenging this. It does not look like it will go especially well for him. ABS powered by T-Mobile.
7: Call confirmed. Seattle has one challenge remaining.
4: So the Mariners down to one challenged. He locked him up at 97. Oh, my. This is not good. I mean, this is a possible game changer in a very bad way for the Mariners. Randy uses both challenges and uses them up. Two batters into the Mariners' first inning.
0: This is where the team has to have rules, because this is an incredibly selfish move by Randy Arozarena, because it comes down to, he didn't want to look bad. He thought the call wasn't right, and by using that in the first inning, it becomes more about an individual thing than a team thing. There have to be rules. The team has to have rules where you can only use your challenge in certain situations, and in the first inning, and using both of them is not that situation.
8: Did the Mariners win the game?
0: I don't even know.
8: Do we know?
0: I don't even know.
8: Did the Mariners win the game? I mean, you know.
0: I could find out here real quick.
8: To the point of the broadcaster saying it could be very bad. Yeah, you don't want to use the
0: They did not win. Person. They lost 2-0.
8: Oh, well, then, okay. Maybe it might have helped later on in the game. But, I mean, there are too many players have freedom, as you said, to do this whenever they want.
0: Yeah.
8: And managers need to put caps on their players who can't.
0: It's really selfish.
8: Yes.
0: Finally here, this will probably be this. I mean, I haven't even heard it yet. I'm sure this is the worst take of the week. Emmanuel Acho on Speakeasy on YouTube on Caitlin Clark.
13: The W at this junction in time would be better without Caitlin Clark, because she is a bigger distraction than she is an additive. Caitlin Clark has gotten the WNBA over the necessary threshold they needed. Now people are watching. Now we realize, oh, there's talent in the W. Talent that's actually even greater than Caitlin Clark. And I'm not just talking about bigs like Asia. I'm talking about the Olivia Miles. I'm talking about the Paige Beckers. Hell, I'm talking about the Kelsey Mitchells. Caitlin got the necessary eyes there. But now that the eyes are there, we don't necessarily need her anymore.
0: Well, that's going to be the winner to me for worst take of the week, which is not a surprise. I mean, most things that come out of Emmanuel Acho's mouth would qualify for worst take of the week. That gets my vote.
8: As much as I really want to win this, and I really, really do want to win this, he's just 1,000% wrong on several fronts. It's not even. It's
0: so dopey. It's so dopey.
8: It was said for attention, nothing else.
0: Yeah, I think a lot of the things from him.
8: Mine was said because it was accurate. Emmanuel Acho's was said because it was for attention.
0: I don't know if what you said was for attention, but I'm not sure if it was for accuracy purposes either.
8: I still want a window. though.
0: And there you go. That is this week's edition on Hammer and Emmett of Worst Take of the Week. All right, there it is. We got World Cup Round of 16 action getting going. It is the 4th of July holiday weekend. Hope everybody is safe out there. Take it easy with the fireworks. Don't be stupid. For Mark Zinno, I'm Jonathan Zaslow. Game day is next with Lance Meadow and Tanitra Batiste on ESPN Radio.
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0: I'm Dave Hager. Happy July 4th. Indeed, World Cup about to get underway. Canada making its first round of 16 appearance against Morocco, the game in Houston. Later, France and Paraguay play in Philadelphia. Wimbledon, third round on ESPN and the ESPN app. An All-American match, Madison Keys leading Amanda Anisimova 5-2 in the third set. Earlier, Elise Mertens beat second seed Elena Rybakina, and Alexander Ayala beat third seed Iga Swiatek. On the men's side, American Taylor Fritz just getting started with Lorenzo Sonego. Baseball. The Dodgers lead San Diego by 14 games in the NL West. In the seventh inning last night, Teoscar Hernandez provided all the offense needed.
1: First pitch is hammered. This is way back, and it is gone. Grand slam, Teoscar Hernandez.
0: The call on AM 570, LA Sports, Dodgers 4, Padres 3. Pittsburgh leading Washington 5-1 sixth inning. Rookie Connor Griffin stole home in the first inning. Minnesota at the Yankees coming up. New York broke a seven-game losing streak last night. Two games on ESPN Radio, starting with the pregame at 3:30 Eastern. Toronto at Seattle in the ALCS rematch. The Blue Jays trail Seattle by 2.5 games for the final wildcard spot. Then St. Louis at the Cubs, the Cardinals 17-1 winners yesterday at Wrigley Field.
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7: Happy 4th of July to you all as we celebrate the 250th anniversary of the birth of the United States. So glad to be with you for the next 3 hours. We take you up till 4 p.m. Eastern. Alongside Tanitra Batiste, I'm Lance Meadow. It is game day here on ESPN Radio, the ESPN app, SiriusXM Channel 80, presented by Progressive Insurance. Multiple ways you'd interact with us here on the program. You give us a ring at 888-SAY-ESPN, 888-729-3776. Could also hit us up on social media. She is at Tanitra Batiste. I am at Lance Meadow. One word, last name, M-E-D-O-W. This is a day, Tanitra, that is synonymous with sports. We're going to put things in a historical context, but the hot dog eating contest just ended. Joey Chestnut claims his 18th title. We've got a full day of baseball, World Cup soccer, you name it. There is not anything lacking that we will be searching for to put under the microscope today.
8: Oh, for sure. And Joey Chestnut, it's almost, like you said, synonymous with the 4th of July to the point where you're not so much wondering if he's going to win the hot dog eating contest, but how many hot dogs is he going to win by? So, yeah, I love that. And then, of course, you got a little offshoot. You mentioned Major League Baseball. Of course, we've got World Cup action. Summer League play is actually starting in the NBA. Started last night. We got a couple games there and even a couple games WNBA. So if you are a sports fan, I mean, this is absolutely the day for you to get your favorite food, turn the TV on, and just kick back and watch it all.
7: Though something tells me you're not going to scarf down a hot dog after watching the tail end of the Nathan's hot dog eating contest.
8: Yeah, no.
7: 66, by the way, is what Joey Chestnut scarfed down for his latest piece of hardware. Well, in addition to soccer and baseball and everything else underneath the sun, there's also the Savannah Bananas. And that brings us to our first guest right here off the top, none other than 7 a.m. SportsCenter host Gary Streisky, who is going to be with Randy Scott today, playing for the Savannah Bananas at Kinnick Stadium in Iowa City at the University of Iowa. It is part of a SportsCenter special from a cookout at Wrigley Field to the Savannah Bananas in Iowa City and much more. ESPN is covering the best of sports in America. Don't miss SportsCenter Celebrates America today from 5 to 7 p.m. Eastern. It's on ABC, ESPN, FX, Nat Geo, and Disney Plus. And we bring in Gary right now. Gary, appreciate you taking the time. You got Lance and Tanitra here on ESPN Radio. I guess I want to start with, I'm very fascinated to know how they put you in the lineup, where you're going to be situated. Are you going to play the whole game? Take us through the logistics here in terms of you and Randy putting on a Savannah Bananas jersey today.
9: Well, first of all, Tanisha and Lance, thank you so much for having me on. That makes three of us in terms of how I'm going to get integrated in the game. Fortunately, I'm sort of like the ESPN embedded reporter with the Savannah Bananas because Randy and I have been with them since they made their first stop in Hartford back in 2023. And we've been fortunate enough to be on this absolute rocket ship with them and enjoying it just like the rest of the country, seeing them sell out 6,000 people at Duncan Park in Hartford, and that being monumental at the time for Jesse Cole and his wife who owned the Bananas and the team visiting. And now they're 10Xing that everywhere they go across the country. We're at Kinnick Stadium in Iowa City, and it's 60,000. We had a two-hour rain delay and lightning delay last night that come to find out they've never ever had a game rained out. So we were sort of like in uncharted waters. And despite the delay, when they got to playing at about 9 o'clock, it was still jam packed. So tonight, me and Randy are going to try to integrate ourselves into it. We gave both teams sort of a hype up speech that we're going to see tonight on SportsCenter later on this afternoon. And I think because they have the playing down, right, which is a good thing. These ball players, they all know ball. These are all D1 or, you know, had cups of coffee in the major leagues. So these, they're bona fides. I think me and Randy, we're going to be relegated, and it's totally fine with us. We're going to coach first base and third base. That's what we're going to do. That's where our strengths are best suited, out of the field of play and just directing traffic. We're just traffic cops.
8: So as a traffic cop, is that the thing that makes you more nervous? Like, be honest, were you more nervous about going on SportsCenter for the first time, or are you more nervous about being a coach for the Savannah Bananas tonight?
9: I'm not even going to lie to you. I'm dreading being the third base coach because these games, they stay close.
8: Yes.
9: They do it in a way where you win an inning and it's a point, right? So that way the game stays close the entire time. So every run that you score in an inning goes towards the point that you may or may not get. So every single run that crosses is pivotal. So I know I'm going to be the kind of guy, the green light's always on. Everybody's getting the go signal. Everybody gets sent home. So can you imagine being the guy, which I might be tonight, who sends somebody who shouldn't be sent home? And then that ends up being like the run, the deciding factor. So yeah, I'm ready for it. I'm ready to be the bad guy. Fortunately, I have my running mate in Randy Scott there to kind of deflect and help me with that, because he and I are both going to be coaching. He's on first, I'll be on third, or the other way around. And it's high stakes. It's high stakes for the SportsCenter crew.
7: Huge implications at stake as we are joined here by Gary Streisky, 7 a.m. SportsCenter host. He and Randy Scott, as he just mentioned, will be with the Savannah Bananas tonight at Kinnick Stadium in Iowa City. You mentioned earlier, Gary, that you, Randy, SportsCenter have really been aligned with the Savannah Bananas since they got underway. How special is this opportunity for the both of you, and what's the vibe around the team now that you're front and center here?
9: Yeah, you see a lot of teeth anywhere you go. Anytime you follow a banana ball, because everybody's smiling, right? You don't come to a banana game and not have your mood immediately lifted. Jesse Cole and what they do here, their entire production, and it really is a production. I think they travel with 200 personnel everywhere they go. And, you know, for our SportsCenter duties that started yesterday, we got to the ballpark at 8 a.m., and their crew is already there setting things up, getting stadiums ready, because, of course, you know, Savannah is home, but this is a traveling operation, so everybody's pulling in the same direction. And it's cool to see that from 2023 to when I got to hang out with them last year as part of the 50 States in 50 Days in Colorado to now, the purpose and the mission and the baseball is still the same. It's just a bigger stage. It's a bigger platform. So it's cool to be like on that ride with them, right? ESPN, like entertainment and sports programming network. Like, they check every single one of those boxes. And again, I think it's a testament to what they're doing that you have 60,000 people waiting through a rain and lightning delay to watch them put on their show. And I think anybody who can get out to a show, because tickets, this is like a Taylor Swift concert, this is like a Noah Kahn concert. You can't get tickets, right? So if you have the ability to watch them, you wait, right? You make sure you are in the seats to watch something that we've really never seen before. And they continue to explode and expand, and now they're up to six teams and a playoff. And yeah, I mean, they continue to just invent new ways to entertain.
8: Yeah.
7: And you are now going to add another layer to that. Manning, yes, first and third, you and Randy Scott. Gary, best of luck. Enjoy the experience, and we look forward to seeing you in those uniforms tonight in Iowa City.
9: Come on, you betcha. I'm number two. Randy's number 50. It's no indication of age. It is maturity level. Yeah, probably we're a bunch of toddlers, but we're representing for the America 250. We're holding it down for SportsCenter, and then you can see some of our stuff tonight when Kevin and Christine are in studio for SportsCenter from Bristol. So, yeah, appreciate you having me on. We're looking forward to the game tonight.
7: Absolutely,
8: yeah,
7: our pleasure.
8: To some SportsCenter top 10. Not top 10, so, Gary, good luck with you guys.
7: Gary Streisky joining us here on ESPN Radio. He and Randy Scott playing for the Savannah Bananas at Kinnick Stadium in Iowa City. So from a cookout at Wrigley Field to the Savannah Bananas in Iowa City, much more. ESPN is covering the best of sports in America. Don't miss SportsCenter Celebrates America today from 5 to 7 p.m. Eastern on ABC, ESPN, FX, Nat Geo, and Disney Plus. That is just one of many events and festivities celebrating the 250th anniversary of the birth of the United States. We're going to be putting some of those historical moments under the microscope later on. But coming up next on game day, Team USA, still a driving force in this year's World Cup. Do they have what it takes to survive the round of 16? 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

0: 4th of July, the birthday of the United States. And this one is certainly special given it's the 250th anniversary of our great country. And there is plenty of sports going on, including the World Cup, as we now head towards the round of 16. And as we are on the airwaves, you've got Canada and Morocco just getting underway, and they will face the winner of France and Paraguay. So we are in the thick of things, and the United States advancing to play Belgium on Monday. So this is a chance for the U.S. to get to the quarterfinals, perhaps, for the first time since 2002. Yes, it has been over two decades, but the United States finding a way to win in a variety of different ways, Tanitra. And I think that's what makes things quite interesting.
1: Yeah, and I think this has just been an amazing World Cup overall. Just going back to the match that's going on even right now, you look at Morocco, and they've been at the top of their game, the 2022 semifinalists looking to kind of upset the Canadian party. But really and truly, it's more of Canada and what they've been able to do early in World Cup play, but kind of struggled from there. You know, they miss a lot of big chances. Morocco, very attack-minded approach to the game and score a whole lot of goals, 7 to be exact. So I'm kind of excited about kind of watching that as we're talking about this game or as we're talking about World Cup action. And then we know we got one later against Paraguay versus France. But yes, yes, yes. All eyes, at least for us, we're looking to see if the U.S. can get it done against Belgium Monday. Very excited about that.
0: Well, a man that has been preaching not to get too ahead of the curve when it comes to Team USA joins us again. We've had some great back and forths since the World Cup has started, and that is none other than MLS play-by-play announcer on Apple TV, Max Bredas. Max, you got Lance and Tanitra here on game day. It's always good to have you on. Before we get into Team USA, I want to start with a fascinating match yesterday as Argentina, one of the favorites, had to survive by the chinny-chin-chin following extra time. And you've seen there's been a lot of upsets already up to this point. What do you think the struggle for Argentina against Cape Verde says about the substance and level of competition thus far in this year's World Cup?
2: Lance, Tanitra, great to be with you. It was just to talk about that story. It was remarkable, and to see the reaction of so many people talking to you guys about what Cape Verde was able to do and make a connection with folks about the underdog story, about a team that's not supposed to be here, which as sport fans we deal with all the time and we can associate with, whether you're a soccer fan or you're new to the World Cup or you're new to soccer. That's something that could channel into that. And I, with all of that and the romance, we can enjoy that, and that game is going to be historically significant. We're going to look back at it. We're going to replay those goals. But it serves a purpose, which I think which will make Cape Verde even more significant over the years, because it kind of showed a way to beat Argentina. So these are the reigning champs, and Cape Verde just wore them out. We're able to play their style and get their counterattack, expose the fullback, the right back in particular for Argentina, where they kept going and finding space. Argentina tried to adapt. They didn't. They took them to the deep end of the pool. At the end of that game, Argentina looked like they just ran two marathons, and they were caught in the heat and whatever else. So Cape Verde, while it was a romantic story, we were going to look back and go, what would have happened if we have our bracket and we see them there in the round of 16? That didn't happen. But what they did, I think, might prove to be the downfall of Argentina. So their story is going to get even bigger. I could be wrong, but what I saw there and how uncomfortable Argentina, who probably thought they were going to run through that game and couldn't shake them, took the lead, conceded it. Argentina had a great defense to start the tournament. I don't see it there now, and they're so reliant on Messi. If they don't find someone else who can help him with the scoring burden, I think they'll get by on the next round. They play Egypt. But in the quarterfinals, someone's licking their chops. And Brazil, who's on the other side of that bracket, also, they're not thinking about it. And Lance, you said it, we're not looking ahead here, but they have to think that the path could potentially be open. Well, we can think for them. They shouldn't be thinking that.
1: And Max, you talk about some of the historical significance of what we've seen. You know, there have been those mixed reviews over this 48-team format, but whether it's Cape Verde or even Senegal, who almost beat Belgium, you know, they wouldn't have qualified for knockout rounds in the 32-team format. So do you think also that competitiveness might maybe make people warm up to this new format a little more?
2: Yeah, FIFA did this. People were reluctant, including myself, because it's a 32. Part of it's just the World Cup is so long, and yeah. I enjoy it, but it takes a toll when you're trying to watch as much as you can. But, you know, 32 teams was perfect because you didn't have this third-place team. So it's still a little messy in that sense. Interesting choice of words, but it's a messy in that sense. But it's also, you wanted to see how, we all thought there was going to be a huge gap, right, from the 32 teams, the established teams that would have made it, and the new teams that, Tanitra, you listed off, like Senegal and Cape Verde and Democratic Republic of Congo and Canada. And there wasn't a gap. So that round of 32, which is essentially the new part of this World Cup, outside of a couple blowouts, every game was competitive. You almost had the biggest upset of all time. You did have Paraguay beating Germany, which is a pretty sizable surprise. And I think also from our perspective, we had all the hosts advancing, which is absolutely science fiction. If you thought that Canada, USA, Mexico would all be in the round of 16, maybe one, all three of them maybe all three have a shot. I mean, I'm watching this Canada game and they're looking pretty competitive, and Morocco's already adjusting to things that perhaps, you know, Mexico and USA are a coin flip in their games. So long answer to the expansion. It's here to stay. Most people believe that in 2030, they would go to 64 teams to have a clean tournament with no third place teams making it to the round of 32. I don't even want to think about that because that's another, 20-some games, 30 games. So, but it's probably coming because FIFA said expansion. People pushed back. We watched how it was produced, and it was excellent. So I think the expansion was a hit.
0: We're talking with Max Bredas, MLS play-by-play announcer on Apple TV. Well, let's stay then in the short term, Max, to your point. Got about 2 minutes left, but I want to shift gears here to Team USA's upcoming game against Belgium and the big news that they are going to be without arguably one of their best strikers in Flo Balogun, who received a red card, so he's suspended. How does that change the dynamics for this team, given he leads the squad with 3 goals?
2: He's so important. He was huge in the Bosnia-Herzegovina game because he was the guy that kept breaking that line, getting in behind, scored the goal, had another goal disallowed, and he was really our best player in that game. So to have him missing here when the alternatives haven't really looked great, we've had a chance to see it. You know, Ricardo Pepi came in alongside him in the Australia game, and then Ricardo Pepi also started the game against Turkey, that this is you miss him at Flo Balogun when he's not there. So there's not much you could do about it. It's interesting, the sports books would have had us as a favorite, and we're still a coin flip with regards to this game against Belgium. You need as many good attacking players as possible because you're playing the best attacking team you've played at the World Cup. Belgium are a bit of a mess, and they're probably, you know, wondering how they got to this point because they haven't played well. They were dead to rights against Senegal, down 2 goals in the 85th minute. That was a game that wasn't Belgium winning it. That was Senegal, you know, having a collapse, which they're going to be talking about that for years and years to come. So Belgium get another life, which makes them dangerous. But the reality is, even though they haven't played well, they have attacking talent like Kevin De Bruyne, who is arguably the greatest Belgian footballer ever. Jeremy Doku, who's been struggling, but is one of the best 5-10 best young players on the planet. And Yuri Tielemans, who's had a really good tournament and has shouldered the burden, but it goes on and on. I mean, it's just they have a ton of talent. So when you drop, we don't have that. So if you lose one of those players, you're going to feel it. But we have seen this team get much better defensively. I think Ricardo Pepi comes in direct. There was some people thinking maybe Christian Pulisic plays at that position. They call it a false nine, even though he's not a center forward. He fills that role so that they can get play on the wings. But he's been so good at where he's played, it'd be kind of crazy to move him. I think Gio Reyna maybe plays a bigger role somewhere along the lines. But it's, you know, the next man up philosophy. And the U.S. do have 10, 12 guys that can raise their standard and beat Belgium, but they don't go further beyond that. So the margin for error with regards to how many players you can throw at Belgium that can actually compete at that Belgian level is
0: Max,
2: very,
0: I don't
2: very
0: mean
2: small.
0: To cut you off. We're up against the clock. Certainly appreciate the time in the inside, and we move along. More on game day coming up next.
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15: I'm Dave Mager. World Cup, round of 16 in Houston. Canada and Morocco scoreless mid-first half. Canada has both shots on goal. The game in Houston. Later, France and Paraguay play in Philadelphia. For the U.S. men's national team, it's Belgium Monday in Seattle. Midfielder Tyler Adams knows the scene will be intense.
16: To be having such amazing support as we've had, you know, specifically Seattle has been unbelievable in hosting us. So it's exciting to come back to a place that feels familiar, that obviously we had the win over Australia, and to know that we can expect that same energy again in one of the biggest moments of our careers is really special.
15: At Wimbledon, third round on ESPN and the ESPN app. 31-year-old Madison Keys beat fellow American and last year's finalist Amanda Anisimova. It was 6-3 in the third set for Keys. Earlier, losses for second seed Elena Rybakina and number 3 Iga Swiatek, last year's champ. 44-year-old Serena Williams pulls out of doubles with a sore knee. On the men's side, Lorenzo Sonego leading American Taylor Fritz 5-4 first set. Italian Flavio Cavoli beat Karen Khachanov in five sets. Baseball, Shohei Ohtani of the Dodgers will not start tonight against San Diego. He has a sore right bicep. Pittsburgh leading Washington 5-1 eighth inning. Minnesota and the Yankees starting in a few. Brandon Beck of New York making his first major league start. Two holiday games on ESPN Radio, starting with the pregame at 3:30 Eastern. Toronto at Seattle, then St. Louis at the Cubs. Cubs, first team ever to win by 20, then lose by at least 10 next game.
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9: ESPN, celebrating America 250. Dallas Mavericks, Cooper Flagg.
14: And I would say my American sports hero is definitely Larry Bird.
17: Bird steals it! Johnson, layup, Boston!
14: Grew up, you know, idolizing him, you know, wanting to be him someday, so he was definitely my hero.
9: Rams head.

0: going hand in hand with one another. Joey Chestnut, in 10 minutes, consumed 66 hot dogs for his record 18th title. As we welcome you back here on Game Day, ESPN Radio, the ESPN app. You could also stay locked to SiriusXM Channel 80. It is presented by Progressive Insurance. Lance Beto, Tanitra Batiste with you. So here is the breakdown, Tanitra. The 66 hot dogs, 19,800 calories, 46,200 milligrams of sodium, and 990 grams of fat. Can only imagine what that is doing in his body over the next 12 to 24 hours, if you want to use your imagination, but he finds a way. And I'm sure he's going to pay for it over the next few days. But in all seriousness, I think the biggest issue that I have with the current installment of the hot dog eating contest, and we talk about this a lot in sports, Tanitra, you always want a dynasty, right? You always want somebody to set the standard. But the problem is nobody gets even relatively close to Chestnut since Kobayashi retired. So right. It's gotten to the point where it's non-competitive.
1: Yeah, I mean, and or have something fun, like to make it interesting or appealing, like maybe if you have a celebrity that gets in on the fun, the refrigerator, William Perry, he competed back in 2003 and even won the qualifying event. So now, granted, that was the first and last and only time there was a celebrity who participated, but maybe that's something that would make it fun. And for me, like, I can't kind of watch it when it's happening because I love hot dogs and Nathan's hot dogs are my favorite. So that's what I'm going to have later on in the day. So I was like, I can't do it because it's just going to like stick in my head. But yeah, I think not having sort of that foil or somebody who could give Joey Chestnut a run for his money, it's like, okay, how do we kind of make it compelling? But what is compelling for me is the health aspect of it too. Like, okay, 990 grams of fat, Lance. Like, make that make sense. Like, how do you get rid of that? Like, does your, and the sodium, 46,200 milligrams of sodium, like, what's your next step? Do you go in the gym every day for the next 30 days? And do you just go on, like, a water-only diet? Like, how do you get back to your body being normal? But it must work for him because, I mean, he's been doing this for almost 2 decades. And other than a little dust-up that was controversial because of a brand sponsorship a couple years ago, there hasn't been anything related to, like, health that stopped him. So, I mean, he's got this thing down like a well-oiled machine, but it just defies reason.
0: And it's remarkable, to your point, that health has not interrupted his reign. He's won 17 of the last 18. The 1 year you mentioned was an interruption, had nothing to do with health, had nothing to do with injury. It was a matter of sponsorship. So that's why he wasn't able to take part in 2024. But he has not missed a beat. He also competes in other competitions outside of hot dogs. So when you're doing this year round, I had the same exact question. From just an overall mental and physical standpoint, how does he get through this? But like any athlete, and I'm not saying that, okay, he's Michael Jordan or Wayne Gretzky or some other legend. He's just using his body in another realm that right. There is a process, right? And I remember having him on these airwaves a year ago when he won. We had him right here on ESPN Radio, and I asked a similar question, and he undergoes blood testing and consults with doctors. So to your point, Tanitra, it's not as if he's just doing this blindly. There is some rhyme and reasoning behind it.
1: Yeah, and that makes me feel a little bit better about it. But I really hope that there's somebody out there who's practicing right now and saying, I'm coming for you. Because if you look at, I think it was Matt Stoney who won the contest, it just kind of like edged Joey Chestnut out by like a couple hot dogs. To me, that's what I would want to see, like sort of a chess match for the next year of maybe somebody going on social media and just showing us, hey, I'm coming for you. And then let's see what happens in 2027. But hey, a win is a win. Joey Chestnut, what you've been able to do is just, it's remarkable.
0: Well, let's put things in perspective. Kobayashi, who I mentioned earlier,
1: yes.
0: He won 6 times. Now,
1: yes,
0: Chestnut has won 3 times as many as Kobayashi.
1: That's crazy.
0: So if that doesn't spell out his dominance, I don't know what does. Now, speaking of dominance, as we are celebrating July 4th, Wimbledon is going on, and Serena Williams certainly has set the standard in not just women's tennis, in tennis overall, I would argue, and unfortunately, her remarkable comeback is being interrupted, unlike Joey

0: Chestnut, Tanitra, due to health and injuries. And this is a right knee lingering issue. She already lost in her singles match, right? That was her first competition in nearly 4 years, and now had to withdraw from the doubles competition at the All England Club alongside her sister Venus. So it's been a great story, but I think it just goes to show you every great, every legend eventually has to battle father's time. And yeah, time usually wins out, and I think this is the latest example.
1: Yeah, it's a tough go, because when we first got the notification like a couple of weeks ago, some of the seemingly cryptic tweets and which he posted to social media, it was so exciting just because it would give us one more opportunity to see a legend. Now, let's just be realistic. Having not played in several years, we weren't expecting Serena Williams to win Wimbledon. And she also stated that she wasn't necessarily coming back so that she could get that final title and be the all-time winningest singles champion in women's history, right? This was something that she just wanted to come back for the love of the game. So it was exciting for us to see, but ultimately it kind of reminds you of what you've seen with other legends that may come back and they don't kind of look like themselves, whether that was Michael Jordan with the Wizards, for example, or any other player who came back after a long layoff or moved on to a different team sometimes. It's exciting for us just to see them and have an appreciation like, oh God, we get, you know, one more glance at them, but understanding that they're just not themselves. I'm interested to see what's going to happen from here. Like, is this going to be a situation where she says, okay, this was probably not a good idea for my body, so I'm just going to kind of tap out? Or is she going to give herself a little bit of grace, some opportunity to maybe rehab, get her body really even more ready, kind of train up, and maybe we'll be fortunate enough to see her in some of the other majors down the road? But disappointed that for her and for us as a fan base, but excited for her that she still has that passion and that love, and we get to see a legend just one more time.
0: She posted on Instagram earlier today, she's heartbroken. She also said she did everything she could to get ready, but her knee just isn't ready to compete. So utilizing what you just said and then reading what she wrote, I'd be surprised if she tries to give it another push.
1: Yeah.
0: Under the circumstances that her knee right now is not holding up. And if you can't move in tennis, it's going to limit you. But I think the other aspect of this conversation, Tanitra, and you were talking about how other athletes have loosely used the term retirement, which is why whenever I hear somebody retire, I'm like, are you sure you're retiring? You're sure you're not going to come back a year from now? Brett Favre is a guy that also, right? How many times has he done it? I wonder how much, though, these athletes need to weigh. You mentioned the love of the sport, but there's also the term legacy that comes to mind. And whether or not, I understand people could put things in perspective and they're not the same. They're a few years removed from the prime of their career and so forth. But this still is going to go down in the archives. And is it worth it for the love of the game if it's going to eat away a little bit at the legacy of your career?
1: Well, so I think two things. Number one, I can separate the two, right? Because in my mind, Michael Jordan only exists in a vacuum of 6-0. That's it. He's a bull. I rarely even think about him in a blue uniform. So I can kind of separate him. I can separate the GOAT from the guy who just wanted one more shot at it. But I do understand how you said it. There have been moments in time where I've said, oh, wow, that kind of sullies the legacy, because I still have to include this because now it's going to be a part of your stat line. But on the same token, I think about it like this, Lance. If you and I were told tomorrow, hey, you got to hang up the headphones, or you got to hang up the microphone, no more sidelines, or no more radio hosting or whatever, and we felt like we had a little bit left in the tank, we would want the opportunity to go ahead and just empty the tank. That's what we would want. So that I kind of look at it from that lens and say, hey, if I was that great and I wanted to just have one more crack, just one more time to get on the court or on the football field or what have you, I can understand it. I can understand it, because you don't want to walk away until you feel like, in many instances, the tank is really completely empty.
0: Well, I'm with you from the Jordan standpoint of I look at him mainly as a bull. However, he scored 51 points as a 38-year-old with the Wizards. So, Tanitra, I'm not putting him and Serena Williams in the same category. He was still performing at an elite level, even though the Wizards weren't necessarily going anywhere as a result of his production.
1: Yeah.
0: Just a little sidebar and side note there.
1: Yeah, no. That's fair. And we'll see what happens in about 6 weeks, whether or not she's able to go in the open. Some feel she can, just because she had so much success. 6 of the 23 Grand Slams at the U.S. Open. So, yeah, hopefully maybe she can kind of get back to the drawing board, kind of do a little training and figure out if she can get set for the Open, because I know we'd all love to see her one more time.
0: Well, speaking of legacy, 250 years is quite the lengthy time in our country's history to compile plenty of legends in the world of sports. When it comes to the greatest American athletes ever, who deserves to be put under that label? We'll examine quite the laundry list next on ESPN Radio and the ESPN app.
2: 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Then at Wrigley, the Chicago Cubs go head-to-head with the St. Louis Cardinals. The Blue Jays and Mariners at 3.
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2: 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Dallas Mavericks, Cooper Flagg.
11: And I would say my American sports hero is definitely Larry Bird.
18: Bird steals it! Johnson, layup Boston!
11: Grew up, you know, idolizing him, you know, wanting to be him someday, so... he was definitely my hero.
2: Rams head coach, Sean McVay.
19: Michael Jordan was just different than everybody else for me.
20: Shot on Eagle. Guys, the Bulls win! They win it!
19: I just loved his swag. Now, I don't know if I knew what swag was at that age, but I just loved the way that he handled himself.
2: Aces center, Asia Wilson.
21: I love me some Mia Hamm, Serena Williams, Lisa Leslie. Like, those are probably the three that came to mind that I was like, oh, no. Like, growing up, I wrote book reports about them.
22: Roger Staubach.
2: Cowboys quarterback Dak Prescott.
22: So to win the Heisman, to go serve your country, and then to come back and to win Super Bowls and be the epitome of what a quarterback in the NFL and what leaving a legacy is all about.
2: ESPN, celebrating America 250.
0: We just heard from several prominent athletes about those that influenced their games as they went on to storied careers. And it is fascinating to hear Cooper Flagg say that he grew up idolizing Larry Bird born in 2006. I tell you, that is extremely refreshing to hear as we move along on game day. ESPN Radio, the ESPN app, SiriusXM, Channel 80. Lance Meadow, Tanitra Batiste with you. Happy July 4th to all. And it's really a great segue into the conversation we want to delve into, which is some of the top American athletes. But I think Flagg is a great starting point because my criticism of, not to say that I'm an old man and dating myself here on this program, teenager, but the younger generation, let's say somebody who is in the age bracket of Cooper Flagg, you know, good luck trying to get them to understand there were plenty of greats, right? Long before, you know, they started consuming sports. And to hear Flagg talk about a player that retired in the early to mid 90s and did the majority of his damage in the 80s, yet still say, okay, I'm going to watch him and try to model his game, that is fantastic to hear.
1: Yeah, and you're talking about a guy in Larry Bird who played the game with a toughness and an edge and trash talker who backed it up. And other than what we saw in the waning years of his career with some of his back issues, like, he's just an absolute amazing player and then a brilliant basketball mind as well. So for someone like Cooper Flagg to be this young in his NBA career, but talk about one of the greats that, like you said, played the game at the highest of levels, even was really good in the front office on the sidelines. I mean, just a brilliant basketball mind. That's pretty impressive. I give a lot of credit to him, and I'm interested to see how his game evolves based on patterning his game after or appreciating Larry Bird in his game.
0: Well, if he's watching Celtics 80s film, Tanitra, I would say that's a great place to start in terms of acquiring some of their tricks and seeing how perhaps it could transfer over into the current game. When it comes to the top American athletes and you want to put together a Mount Rushmore, clearly there's only four spots. So I'll at least start off by focusing on the top four professional sports here in the U.S. And that means I would pick one athlete from each sport to represent.
1: All right, I'll go with that. I like it.
0: Without any hesitation, it's Michael Jordan in the NBA. It's Wayne Gretzky in the NHL. It's Babe Ruth for me in Major League Baseball. Now, I would argue the NFL is tough. And the reason being is, there is, to me, the greatest offensive player and then the greatest defensive player. Remember, they each have their own facet. They don't play both sides of the ball. So I know we only have one spot. I'll lean towards Brady, but anyone who really doesn't consider Lawrence Taylor, I think, is missing the point. But Brady's going to get the edge because he obviously has won on the biggest stage. He's been to the biggest stage a lot more often. But do not sleep on what LT did and how he completely resurrected how offenses had to look at one single pass rusher who could wreck a game in the blink of an eye.
1: Yeah, so you got Michael Jordan, you got Tom Brady, I heard Wayne Gretzky. Who's your fourth on the mountain?
0: And Babe Ruth in Major League Baseball.
1: Babe Ruth, okay, okay. So, yeah, I like the Michael Jordan because of what I just mentioned. In my mind, 6-0. Six NBA championships, six finals MVPs, the global face of basketball when they so desperately wanted to see who was going to be the successor after Magic Johnson and Larry Bird. And the way that he was able to make basketball significant internationally before the onset of social media. Like, I give him so much credit for what he was able to do then and now. And now he's still the guy that everybody's chasing to be the greatest, whether it's a LeBron James, Kobe Bryant, whatever era you're in, he's where it starts. And I also had Michael Phelps there in swimming, but I'll talk about him in a second. I agree with you wholeheartedly. As we were talking about Tom Brady, I literally said to myself, that is so difficult because Lawrence Taylor. So as you were saying it, I was co-signing it in my head because the way that the way that football, American football, is played, you've got those two sides. You've got offense and defense. And in certain eras, like the Tom Brady era, you started to see offense kind of take over more and more. And in the Lawrence Taylor era, it was like, hey, whether you think about Giants or Bears or whomever, those teams were, their success was dictated by defense. So I agree with you on that. And yeah, I think that Babe Ruth is probably still where it starts in terms of greatness in baseball. And then I'll just throw in a few others on in different areas, right? So talking about a Michael Phelps, he was one that came to mind for me because 28 Olympic medals, 23 of those bad boys gold. I mean, arguably, and of course, I would put Simone Biles right up there with him, but arguably your greatest Olympian ever. We already talked about Serena Williams, who could definitely be debated as one who could be on the Mount Rushmore because of those 23 Grand Slam singles and dominating for three decades and even coming back at this point at 44. And remember, coming back even after having a child, like there's so many things that made for her to be great as well. So just to kind of go into some of those niche sports, just like you went into hockey with Wayne Gretzky as the niche sports, that's kind of why Michael Phelps came to mind for me as well as Simone Biles. And one more niche sport for me where I'd have to say, let's give him consideration, always going to be Tiger Woods because he changed how we view golf. Golf was never one of those sports that was in the conversation or the lexicon on a daily basis. When Tiger Woods was at his peak, he literally had the world talking about it with 15 major championships. So, yeah, I think, I don't know if four is ever going to be enough of a Mount Rushmore for all of the amazing athletes we've seen across time in the world of American sports.
0: Well, that's the beauty of getting to the 250th anniversary where we can look back and reflect. I would say, though, Jack Nicklaus deserves to be in the conversation, too, Tadeesh.
1: For sure.
0: I understand that Tiger may have changed for the younger generation, the sport. But remember, Nicklaus still has the most majors in golf history. So I would argue, you know, he still sets the standard. Just like you said, Jordan still sets the standard. In golf, they're still chasing the ghost, I would argue, of Jack Nicklaus, right? Because you want to get past him, just like Tiger. If Tiger didn't have, you know, some of the off-the-course issues, who knows? We could be talking about him within those constraints.
1: For sure.
0: LeBron James, where will he end up, and why is a whiteboard perhaps dictating it? That's next on Game Day.
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29: I'm Dave Mager. World Cup round of 16 in Houston. Halftime, Canada and Morocco are scoreless. Later, France and Paraguay. Sources tell ESPN midfielder Aurelien Tchouaméni of France will miss the game with a tear in his groin area. He's likely to also miss the potential quarterfinal. Wimbledon third round on ESPN and the ESPN app. Madison Keys beat fellow American Amanda Anisimova. It was 6-3 in the third set. 44-year-old Serena Williams pulled out of doubles with a sore knee. On the men's side, Taylor Fritz and Lorenzo Sonego tied at one set each. American Francis Tiafoe leading Alexander Bublik 5-4 in the first. Baseball, Shohei Ohtani of the Dodgers will not start against San Diego. Sore right bicep. Pittsburgh beat Washington 7-1. Minnesota leads the Yankees 3-0 in the second. Two-run shot by Cody Clemens off rookie Brendan Beck. With Carlos Rodon on the injured list and Max Fried still out, ESPN's Buster Olney expects the Yankees to be in the market for a starting pitcher.
30: There are going to be a lot of guys out there. Freddie Peralta of the Mets, Robbie Ray, maybe Clay Holmes. We talked about Scooble, Mize, Sonny Gray. So the Yankees, if in fact they need help, there are going to be options out there.
29: 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First, Toronto at Seattle in the ALCS rematch. Then St. Louis at the Cubs. The Cardinals 17-1 winners at Wrigley yesterday.
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33: The USA could win the World Cup on this next kick. 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
0: One in the books, two more to toy with as we take you up till 4 p.m. Eastern here on this July 4th. Thanks so much for spending part of your holiday weekend with us. It is Game Day, ESPN Radio, the ESPN app, Sirius XM Channel 80, presented by Progressive Insurance. She's Tanitra Batiste. I'm Lance Meadow. You can interact with us on social media. Right before we stepped aside, we were going over some of the greatest athletes, American athletes, in U.S. history, given the 250th anniversary of this country. At Lance Meadow, one word, last name, M-E-D-O-W. She is at Tanitra Batiste. You can also give us a ring at 888-SAY-ESPN, 888-729-3776. As we're looking back at the history of the United States, we also have a lot of sports underway, including the World Cup. The round of 16 has started. Canada and Morocco are now at the half. No score there. The winner advances to play the winner of France and Paraguay. And then Team USA collides with Belgium on Monday. So a lot going on in the early stages of January. I'm really rushing my life. July. But that also means, with July arriving, NBA free agency has been moving around the chess pieces. And you can't talk about free agency without, of course, surrounding LeBron James. And now a whiteboard is the center of the conversation. And this is a product of the Game Over podcast, which is hosted by Max Kellerman. So Rich Paul, who is the CEO of Clutch Sports, he's LeBron James's agent. He goes on with Max, and they usually have a weekly chat. And in the latest installment, he put up a whiteboard behind him, Tanitra, and he listed several teams that LeBron is considering, including the Philadelphia 76ers. Now, our very own Shams Charania, ESPN senior NBA insider, was on SportsCenter recently, and he explained where the Sixers are in the LeBron James sweepstakes.
14: The Sixers are pitching LeBron James and his agent Rich Paul at Clutch Sports in the wake of getting Jaylen Brown aboard. We know the face of this team, Tyrese Maxey. He has a relationship with LeBron James. But listen, the Sixers are a late inclusion in this process. Over the last 24, 48 hours, teams around the league that I speak to, this has been Cleveland, Golden State, Miami, as far as the teams that make the most logical sense for LeBron James. There's always going to be one or two others, right? A team like the Sixers.
0: Well, and the reason, Tanitra, Philadelphia is a late add is because they just got Jaylen Brown and now all of a sudden are considered a championship contender based on who he is joining forces with. So if LeBron's goal is, this is my last go-around, I want to win a title, no surprise, Philadelphia has entered the conversation.
1: Oh, for sure. I mean, once LeBron James said that he was looking to take his talents elsewhere from the Lakers and move on, you kind of said, okay, which of the other 29 teams, because all 29 could legitimately knock at Rich Paul's door and say we're interested. And then all of a sudden, you're thinking, okay, realistically, out of the 29. So yes, you narrow it down to the Heat because of the previous relationship. And even though it was a little bit rocky walking away between LeBron James and Pat Riley, you can always kind of smooth things over for the betterment of putting yourself in position to win a title. Then you've got the Warriors, the pre-existing relationship with Steph Curry, the respectable relationship with Draymond Green, and you're thinking, okay, and then Cavs are Cavs. Don't even need to explain it. What changed the whole, what was the tipping point and changed everything was Jaylen Brown to the Philadelphia 76ers, because now you have a team that not only has Tyrese Maxey, whom is also represented by Clutch Sports, and you have Joel Embiid, who when he's healthy is one of the best players in the game, an up-and-coming VJ Edgecombe, like, and a Jaylen Brown, and a former NBA Finals MVP who was sixth in MVP voting and second team All-NBA, why wouldn't that team vault to the top of the pecking order? I mean, so to me, the Sixers maybe 3 or 4 or 5 days ago weren't in that conversation. And so, yeah, they may have been a dark horse then, but I don't think they're a dark horse now.
0: Kendrick Perkins, ESPN NBA analyst, was on First Take, and he actually now is putting Philadelphia in the driver's seat in terms of fit.
3: Right now, I believe that the Philadelphia 76ers are most likely in the league. Like that's not what LeBron James wanna. I don't think that's his first option of where he wants to go. But the move that they made, getting Jaylen Brown, they're more championship ready. The one thing that we all know about LeBron James is that he loves to have dogs, pit bulls around him. And when you look at the Cavs roster and what they displayed this past offseason in the conference finals, the way that they folded like clean sheets, LeBron James is actually waiting on the Cavs to make a move. The Cavs actually dropped the damn basketball. Mm-hmm. They should have traded Donovan Mitchell for Jaylen Brown.
0: Well, that may be a little bit of wishful thinking. Plus, even if you bring James Harden back, I'm sorry, Tanitra, and I'm not trying to get off topic here, but I just don't see any team with James Harden on it winning a championship. He's not a championship caliber player in terms of helping a team on the defensive side of the ball. And he was exposed once again in that Knicks series. So you could tell me all you want based on what Kendrick says about Cleveland dropping the ball, but if Harden is in the equation, LeBron can only do so much to hide his faults.
1: Yeah, and low-key, Rich Paul also kind of alluded to the fact that, not that this would have been the end-all and be-all, but there's no Darius Garland there, right? And so that's a relationship that, he's traded to the Clippers for Harden, and that's someone who LeBron James absolutely loves the way, and this is a quote from Rich Paul, quote, he loves Garland like he loves Maxie. So, yeah, again, we're all just trying to figure out if we can read the tea leaves to give us any indication of if LeBron James is leaning in one direction or another at this time, although I don't think the decision's going to come down anytime soon. But going back to what Kendrick Perkins said about movement, right? And so you see a team in Philadelphia that not only went after Jaylen Brown, but you also see a team in Philadelphia that has made moves throughout the course of free agency, just kind of adding pieces here and there, like Anthony Simons, like Dean Wade. So those are the types of things that are also telling LeBron James, hey, we're looking to be in a position to contend or be at the top of the East. You already have a team that has, to me, a better mix of a super team than, say, your Warriors, who are a little bit veteran heavy, or the Cavs, who maybe don't have that same level of young talent like the 76ers do, and even the Heat. I mean, the roster is a question mark past Giannis and Bam. Right. So I think that there are some things that certainly make these are some of the things that make the Sixers more appealing. And think about this. If you're LeBron James and you've got Tyrese Maxey, a healthy Joel Embiid, which I know is a question mark, and you've got a Vijay Edgecombe and all of the other players that I just mentioned, during the regular season, that then puts less pressure on LeBron James to have to do as much as he's done in recent years. You know what that means to me, Lance? That means you get a fresher LeBron James in the postseason, and that is every opportunity for your team to go deep into conference play, if not make an appearance to the finals.
0: Well, especially who's to say that he's going to hold up for an entire season at this point in his career? You mentioned Embiid as a question mark. Remember, in recent history, LeBron hasn't necessarily proven to succeed in the durability department, but also the more and more I'm listening to you laying out the pros of the Sixers, it also is reminding me of why I will never elevate LeBron to be the greatest ever, is because he once again is trying to stack the deck, Tanitra, in his favor. Okay, this is what he consistently does. He couldn't beat the Celtics, so he orchestrated bringing Bosh and him to Miami to join forces with Wade. And oh, by the way, Riley also brought in, you mentioned some of the complimentary players that the Sixers are filling in roster spots with. Mike Miller and Shane Battier, the last time I checked, played integral roles, okay, in Miami winning a pair of titles. He went back to Cleveland, once all of a sudden, Kyrie Irving and then Kevin Love was acquired. Okay? The Lakers, he got AD. You see, there's a pattern here where he doesn't embrace the challenge. And you can tell me all you want, well, Lance, what do you expect out of a guy this late in his career? That's all well and said. But the bottom line is, this trend has been, I'm going to go where it's most attractive and where everything cooperates in my favor, as opposed to what other legends have done, which is I'm going to work with what I have and become a better player.
1: Well, maybe in his case, he's just decided, I don't want to wait that long. I don't want to wait for those circumstances to
0: possibly
1: be dictated. Right, but hey, if you've got that kind of juice, which we know he does, and we know that this league has trended more and more in favor of players, then why not? That's the way he's been able to set it up and have the success that he's had, I'm not mad at him because, again, if I were in a situation where I could stack the deck to be in my favor, why wouldn't I? It's the way it is.
0: The art of convenience being now preached by Tanitra Batiste. I don't know. I'm going to have to convince her in the break as we move forward here. This was SportsCenter, is a new interview podcast from Rich Eisen featuring SportsCenter legends, available now on Disney Plus, The Rich Eisen Show, YouTube channel, and all podcast platforms. This was SportsCenter is presented by Gusto. While we are examining where LeBron James could wind up, we know Team USA is heading to the round of 16. How special would it be for them to return to the quarters for the first time since 2002? That is next on ESPN Radio and the ESPN app.
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22: Absolute celebrations around the USA as the U.S. men's national team for the first time since 2002 have won a knockout game at the World Cup. 2-0 was the final.
23: We expected the U.S. to beat Bosnia. They did exactly what we expected them to do. We didn't think it was going to be comfortable. It wasn't, but they got through the test very well.
24: This team didn't buckle. They didn't lose. They took it to a team like Bosnia, who's playing for the World Cup dreams. This is a big boy performance by Mauricio Pochettino's men.
0: U.S. men's national team is moving on to the round of 16. Up next is Belgium on Monday evening, and the round of 16 is already underway with now Morocco blanking Canada 1-0 in the 55th minute. We'll keep you posted on that front. The winner there will collide with the winner of Paraguay and France. We're going to test those of you who interact with Tanitra and I on social media or on the phones, on the bracket. So I hope you're listening closely and taking notes as we welcome you back here to Game Day, ESPN Radio, the ESPN app, SiriusXM Channel 80. She is Tanitra Batiste. I am Lance Meadow. On social media, at Lance Meadow, one word, last name, M-E-D-O-W. She is at Tanitra Batiste, one word as well. And now all the focus is turning to whether or not the United States could actually take a step forward, Tanitra, get to the quarterfinals. We haven't talked about this since 2002. Now, in fairness, the World Cup only happens once every 4 years. So even though we say it's been over two decades, keep in mind, you know, they haven't had a World Cup on an annual basis. But I still think it's fair to say we are entering a bit of uncharted territory where there's a level of excitement that I think is justified. And they have not run away against the competition, right? They've played a lot of highly contested games and games that have come down to the wire, and they pushed the right buttons. They've been without some key components. So I think credit belongs with Team USA, how they have steered this ship, but the level of competition is only going to get more challenging now with Belgium.
1: Yeah, but I think that they showed a lot of grit and a lot of heart in what they were able to do. Because remember, about a week and a half ago, some people were wigging out because they lost the match to Turkey A, but the match didn't matter. And Mauricio Pochettino made a decision, because you had four guys out with yellow cards, right? So he made a decision to keep those four guys with yellow cards out of that match and maybe kind of put some other guys into the lineup, which I think was the right move because it gave them experience, if you will, in case he might need them in later matches, which he might, because he's going to be without Flo Balogun. So I think that the team has definitely shown resilience to be able to still get out of that next match and move on, get out of the Bosnia match, if you will, and only have 10 men to play. So they've shown you they have the ability to be resilient, and Malik Tillman able to score that goal. So they've shown you that even though they're not going to have Balogun with that red card, ultimately you still have a lot of pieces to the puzzle that can help this team win. Right now, I think it's probably a toss-up. But if I look back also to something that I think is an advantage or something that should be a positive for the U.S. is the fact that Belgium struggled. I think it was really more Senegal lost than Belgium won, if we're being honest. And even if we look back at the friendly that Belgium won against the U.S. a couple of months ago, you got to think about the fact that there were four players who didn't play in that game, three of them down to injury: Adams, Dest, Richards. And Adams and Richards have been very integral in this run so far for the U.S. in the World Cup. And then Alex Freeman was on the bench. So you've got a lot of players that weren't around in that first match that are around now. So I think the resilience that the U.S. has shown in the last match, I think the way that Pochettino is able to kind of play a nice chess match, I do like what I see with the U.S., and I think they have every opportunity to win in a game that right now is still being considered sort of a toss-up against Belgium.
0: On a related note, Team USA midfielder Tyler Adams, when he recently met with the media, talked about the attitude and mentality for him and his teammates.
2: Yeah, I think that's kind of what Americans are built off of, and it's nice to see that in our DNA, the way that we compete every single game, the way that we believe that we can do something special. Again, you know, to go to battle with your brothers next to you and see them go through the same kind of struggle at certain moments. You know, we've put a lot of, you know, blood, sweat, and tears into this thing. It's been a long time on the road, and you want to make it all worth it.
0: And the latest piece of adversity is going to be the absence of one of their top strikers, Flo Balogun, who leads the team with 3 goals. So he received a red card in the 64th minute of their last game against Bosnia. Hercules Gomez, ESPN soccer analyst, was on First Take and put in perspective what it means with them not having Balogun in the mix.
9: It is devastating, and it could tilt the series in Belgium's way. This is a pick'em in Vegas terms, this Belgium versus the U.S. men's national team without a follower in Balogun. He was the X factor for the U.S. men's national team. Landon Donovan had a World Cup where he scored 3 goals. Before that, you got to go to 1930 to find another forward with 3 or more goals. Follower in Balogun had the ability in this World Cup to battle the world's greatest forwards for the Golden Boot. Now, I'm not trying to get crazier. This is realistic. The way the U.S. men's national team is playing, the way Follower and Balogun is playing, he had the ability to climb the goal-scoring charts. Now, the U.S. men's national team will face a very talented Belgium team without one of their best players.
0: Now, Tanitra, they've been also without Christian Pulisic, one of their top players, right, earlier in the tournament. I'm not comparing the two, but what I'm saying is they at least have experience in present day, we're talking about recent history, of knowing what it's like to be down an attacker.
1: Yeah, and I think the fact that you're able to see Christian Pulisic in some of the later minutes in the match against Turkey A, and that kind of showed, okay, he's coming back from that calf injury, but he played 87 minutes and in that next match, and that was pretty impressive. Again, not 100%, but the fact that he still had some of that attacking presence and you could still see him comfortable in like a 1v1 situation, that's where I think the U.S. should take some courage, some encouragement, if you will. And I think, too, going back to Malik Tillman. Malik Tillman scored a goal in that match against Bosnia and Herzegovina. So there are other players who are able to score. And then this defense, Adams talked about it. Like, this team has a little moxie. They have a little edge. They believe in themselves. And a lot of that time, and you're still on home soil, by the way. So sure. a lot of it does come down to some of it being the moxie and sort of who's going to be that X factor. And again, there were players in the game against Belgium a couple months ago who were not there for the U.S., who are going to be there and who've shown themselves, like Richards and Ream, who've shown themselves to have improved. They've improved their game. I don't want to say too much, but they've improved their game since that match a couple months ago. So I think some of those things matter. And again, I say sometimes you'll have this X factor that comes out of nowhere that's able to help you to get it done. Don't be surprised if some of the tinkerings that Maurizio Pochettino did in that match against Turkey A may come back to be of benefit with Christian Pulisic not being 100%, but more importantly, with Flo Balogun not being available for this match.
0: That's one factor. Previous experience in this tournament of being down personnel, having to make changes to the lineup. And then the other thing that you pointed out is playing in Seattle. The atmosphere has been fantastic. The fans are very much engaged. And I think that maybe lessens the amount of pressure perhaps on the players because they have the comfort of being in their own backyard. And as you get further through the bracket, yes, we know there's more at stake. But I think the fact that they haven't had to travel an immense amount of mileage, that also, I think, helps the cause of this team overall, which to me is certainly a positive. They last played Belgium in the World Cup in 2014. They lost 2-1 in the round of 16. So a bit of redemption as well. What are the most iconic moments in American sports history? We tackle that next on Game Day.
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8: I'm Dave Megger. World Cup round of 16. Morocco scores in the 50th minute in Houston. Azzedine Onahi with the goal. And it's Morocco 1, Canada 0 mid-second half. France and Paraguay play at 5 Eastern. Team USA gets Belgium Monday. Flo Balogun is out. ESPN's Craig Brewley predicts that could mean a key role for Ricardo Pepi.
9: I hate to tell you, he's not got the skill set of a Flo Balogun, but what can you do? He's going to have to carry that weight of the nation as the front man, as the guy that's potentially going to score the goals to take the US to the quarterfinals.
8: Baseball fireworks from the Twins in New York. The Yankees brought up Brendan Beck for his first Major League start, and he gives up bombs to Cody Clemens, Luke Keyshaw, and even Alex Jackson. Third inning, Minnesota leads 5-0. Pittsburgh beat Washington 7-1. Two holiday games on ESPN Radio, starting with the pregame at 3:30 Eastern. Toronto at Seattle, Shane Bieber and Logan Gilbert on the mound. Then St. Louis at the Cubs, Kyle Leahy and Shota Imanaga. Wimbledon, third round on ESPN and the ESPN app. American Taylor Fritz and Lorenzo Sonego tied now at one set each. Fritz leads the third, 5-4. Francis Tiafoe took the first set from Alexander Bublik, 6-4, and it's Bublik 4-3 in the second. On the women's side, Madison Keys beat fellow American Amanda Anisimova in three sets. Earlier losses for number 2 Elena Rybakina and third seed Iga Świątek, last year's champ.
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4: Commanders head coach, Dan Quinn.
11: Watching the U.S. men's hockey team defeat the Soviet Union.
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11: You hear Al Michaels call that.
12: You believe in miracles? 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
11: And everybody's huddled in tight, watching it all together. I love those.
4: Rams head coach, Sean McVay.
13: When I was living in Atlanta in 96, they had the Olympics there. You know, the women's gymnastics team win gold, and Carrie Strug, you know, doing what she did on the vault, you know, with the broken ankle. You know, what a courageous effort. I just knew that was really special.
4: Malika Andrews.
5: I got to go to the Olympics.

0: Fielder, on and off the court, on and off the ice. It's hard for me to see anything topping the Miracle on Ice in 1980 when Team USA topped the Soviet Union. And we just brought it up recently because we just had the Winter Olympics and the United States winning again gold. So it's been on a lot of people's mind. But if we're going to look back at the history, I can't put anything, I think, beyond what that team accomplished in Lake Placid.
1: Yeah, because you're talking about a time, and not to get into the political piece of it, but it was during the Cold War. So when you think about that and sort of the USA and the Soviet Union juxtaposed to one another, this really has so much weight. And then the Soviet Union being the dominant international hockey team, while you're talking about the American roster, just a couple college players who were trying to just make some waves. And then it became, you know, they started getting momentum, and before you know it, they're in the semifinals, because some people forget that this wasn't the gold medal round,
0: exactly,
1: right? But it was the semifinals. But nonetheless, it takes nothing away from the fact that the Soviets were the four-time defending Olympic champions, and the U.S. had even like gotten blown out by them in like an exhibition game before the actual game happened. And then, of course, anytime you do this on American soil, it's amazing. So Lake Placid, and putting all of those pieces of the puzzle together, you can see why this often remains the greatest moment in American sports.
0: Denisha, I'm glad you brought up that it happened in the semis, and the Olympic hockey tournament was structured very differently back then than it is today. But it is overlooked and misinterpreted. Even through the archives, they had to go on and they had to solve Finland to then win gold. Can you imagine how we would be looking at the win over the Soviet Union if the U.S. lost to Finland? I mean, just think about that.
1: Yeah.
0: And that's why I would argue it's even more meaningful
1: when
0: you look at Olympic history, because the fact that they then had to go on, they had to collect their emotions, get ready for another game. To your point, you didn't have professionals in it at that time. It was true amateur athletics, which is what the Olympics is all about. So you take all of those factors into consideration. This is why I don't think you're going to find a more meaningful U.S. accomplishment in the Olympics up to this point.
1: Yeah, and then they beat Finland. Like, they beat them 4-2. It wasn't like some 2-1 final or 1-0. No, like, they definitively beat them. So you got to give a world of credit to some very young players to be able to have gotten themselves gathered back together to say, okay, that was great that we won, that we beat the Soviet Union, but it's not going to be complete unless we get that gold medal. And then you think about other aspects of what makes for a great moment in the world of sports, and sometimes it goes beyond what just happens on the field or on the ice or what have you. And it makes me think about Jackie Robinson and breaking Major League Baseball's color barrier, because it wasn't just about breaking that color barrier, but it was about all of the things that happened, like the lasting impact of him doing that. So you think about the integration of professional baseball in terms of signing other black players. You think about the event becoming a real centerpiece of the civil rights era, if you will. And you think about how it's still impacting today and how revered Jackie Robinson is now, where when every major leaguer, you know, wears that number 42 to define just how important he was culturally, socially, historically, and of course, athletically. Because let's not forget, it wasn't just that he broke the barrier, but he was a very special player as well.
0: That's why I would put up Hank Aaron breaking Babe Ruth's record in your backyard in Atlanta right up there. It may have not had the same level of significance, but you are talking about he became the home run king. He did it in a city that was tied into the civil rights movement. And I think that image, and this was even before I was born, but people running on the field, right, teacher?
1: Yes.
0: That's unheard of today because of security and rightfully so. But he had to navigate fans coming from every direction as he's circling the bases, knowing that his safety was on the line while putting a mark on history.
1: For sure. He talked about that so much, and even his wife talks about it as well, that, like, you don't know what those two guys, and you said it, the iconic video footage that you see from time to time, you don't really know what their full intent is, because up to that day, as Hank Aaron got closer and closer to breaking that that

0: record, Babe Ruth's record, every day it got more intense as far as the death threats that came his way, the death threats that came the way of the family, the death threats that came to other members of the Braves organization. So, yeah, so many other things make that a very powerful moment. No different than, say, like a Jesse Owens playing in front of Nazi generals, shattering that Olympic record, not just the 100, the 200, the 4x100, and the long jump, just to win those four gold medals in a very hostile environment, the 1936 Berlin Olympics. That's another one of those where it goes well beyond just what you're able to do in his case, on the track, but it's so much greater than that because, first of all, you were able to do that in four areas, right? Four very distinct areas, because how you run those races is totally different. And then you know that you have to come back home and you have to deal with still racism and all of the above. So almost like what you just mentioned about Hank Aaron, but Hank Aaron's being more in a vacuum because that is still maybe harassment on American soil, whereas Jesse Owens, like, your life is on the line internationally.
1: Well, and also much different time, different generations, too, in world history. So yeah, there's a lot to try to weigh in the surface areas surrounding those sports iconic moments. We were talking about the Miracle on Ice, and to bring it full circle in terms of back to what happened on U.S. soil, team accomplishment-wise, the Red Sox overcoming the 3-0 deficit against the Yankees. Believe it or not, Tanitra, and you and I were talking during the break. You were mentioning about maybe including events that we were actually at. I was there.
0: Yes.
1: I was in the Yankees radio booth. I was an intern, okay, that season. And that was obviously the last game of the season under my internship. And even though, as a native New Yorker, certainly was painful, I still respect the hell out of what the Red Sox accomplished when Johnny Damon came through and hit that early home run. And Joe Torre debating who to put on the mound, whether it's El Duque or Javier Vasquez. I mean, we could do a whole segment, clearly, on this game. But in all seriousness, it's very relevant to the Miracle on Ice because, again, if the Red Sox don't win the World Series, Tanitra, it lessens to me the sense of the accomplishment. Remember, the Red Sox, they had to get past the big shadow of the Yankees, right, within the division. But then they also had to end this immense drought. And if they don't go on to win the World Series, I don't think we look at the 0-3 comeback the same way. So that's why I want to bring it full circle to how we started this conversation with respect to the Miracle on Ice.
0: Well, yeah, because when you have that conversation about nobody's ever come back from an 0-3 deficit, that conversation no longer exists. So you're right. Like, that broke that cycle in baseball. So, yeah, as painful as it is for me, because I'm a Yankees fan, and the very first Major League Baseball game I ever went to was in Yankee Stadium, it was painful. But like you said, you got to respect the Boston Red Sox for being able to do it, but then also being able to close it out. And for me, my in-person sort of greatest moment was game six of Jordan's fifth championship, because I was at United Center, and from where I was sitting, you could see Michael Jordan walking over to Steve Kerr and telling him, you need to be ready. You need to be ready. And so just to be able to see Steve Kerr hit that game-winning shot was in person. I've never seen anything else that comes close to that. Oh, and by the way, many years later, I was on Rodeo Drive and just head down, and I look up and I go, is that Steve Kerr? So we had this whole conversation about how super cool that was. Cool guy, by the way. But yeah, for me, the in-person iconic moment was just seeing Jordan having that presence of mind while Phil Jackson is coaching the rest of the team and trying to draw up plays. Michael Jordan's going, Steve, it's coming to you. You better be ready. Yeah. And Steve Kerr delivers.
1: They captured that on video. And as a Bulls fan, one of my favorite moments is Kerr at the then championship parade gets in front of the podium and says, well, when Michael came to me, I said, here we go again. I'm just going to have to bail out Michael.
0: Yes.
1: So at least they can laugh about it all these years. And just to put a bow real quickly on this conversation, Jordan's game six in 98 the following year, I think, is the greatest way to wrap up a career, at least with one team, where you impact defense and offense and then cap it off with a championship. You'd be hard-pressed to argue with me that any other athlete, at least in U.S. history, has had the same unreal ending in their career. And we'll leave it at that as we continue to move on here on game day. But we got plenty more athletes to break down in terms of who had the biggest impact on America and more on ESPN Radio and ESPN app.
2: 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Heated rivals face off in Los Angeles. The MLB leading Dodgers face Manny Machado and the San Diego Padres.
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3: 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Swinging. There's a drive.

0: Right before we stepped aside, Hank Aaron in Atlanta in 1974, breaking Babe Ruth's record. Barry Bonds obviously would go on to surpass Hank Aaron, but still one of the most iconic moments in U.S. sports history. And that has been a big theme on the program here, Game Day, on SiriusXM Channel 80, as well as ESPN Radio and the ESPN app, presented by Progressive Insurance. Lance Meadow, Tanitra Batiste with you. We take you up till 4 p.m. Eastern here on this July 4th weekend. We certainly appreciate you spending it with us, as this is a day to reminisce and talk about how far we have come as a nation, but also the legacy of sports and what we've been able to witness both in person and from afar. And it's not just moments, but it's also the athletes that have impacted us both on and off their playing surface. And we highlighted some of them in our last segment, Tanitra, as we talked about Hank Aaron. You brought up Jackie Robinson, Jesse Owens as well. One athlete that we have not discussed yet, who I think is very important, is Bill Russell. And clearly, what he did as a member of the Boston Celtics, also let's not forget, he was a player coach. He then became a critical member of their coaching staff as well as their front office. But you know what he meant to the civil rights movement and in Boston at a very tense time for him as a prominent African-American athlete. You cannot have a conversation about impactful U.S. athletes both on and off the court without pushing Bill Russell near the top.
1: Oh, for sure. I mean, as you mentioned, the defensive heart and soul of the Celtics. You win 11 NBA championships in 13 seasons, going 8 straight, by the way. And then, as you mentioned as well, being able to shift into coaching and become the first black head coach in a major U.S. professional sport. But not just stopping with what he was able to do there or how innovative he was in his defense, but it's also two things: the civil rights piece there as well, in terms of the work that he did with Martin Luther King Jr., even standing with Muhammad Ali, who's also one of those great American sports icons who had moments in history that I know we'll talk about. But Bill Russell's legacy, so long and so deep and so powerful, that when the NBA was looking to kind of bridge the gap between eras of basketball, they brought Bill Russell back. He's like the great legend and sort of the great ambassador. And you think about the likes of like a Kevin Garnett, whom he still had influence on in terms of how he plays his game, or even the Boston Celtics team that went to and won the 2024 NBA Finals. Those guys have spoken so much about him. He's a guy who's had to have that kind of major influence over not just the game of basketball, but talking to these guys about how they carried themselves on and off the court and how they would be able to advance the case of basketball and how to represent themselves and speak up for themselves and stand up for themselves. Bill Russell did so much that went far beyond just bouncing a basketball. So I love him as someone who we point out as being one of those influencers, if you will, in how we not only view the game of basketball, but what he was able to do in his forward thinking overall.
0: And just the stresses that he had to deal with, Tanitra, on a daily basis. And I'm not saying this to elevate the greats from decades ago, but while there are challenges to present-day athletes, I just don't think that those that are playing today or those that are of similar age to the current stars understand what an individual like Bill Russell had to go through on a daily basis, or going to an arena where he is just purely hated, and it's not just necessarily because of the Celtics uniform. Another individual who I think is related to what we're talking about, but for different reasons, is Ted Williams. Yes. Ted Williams, Tanitra, had his career interrupted because he was having to go across the country, across the world, to serve our nation. And that was during World War II as well as the Korean War. To then have to return and still perform at a high level, I can't imagine somebody having to do that in present day.
1: Yeah, like 5 seasons right in the middle of your prime just taken away because you're serving. in World War II, in the Korean War, a naval aviator, which to me is very impressive because I actually went to grad school near the Naval Aviation Station, and I know how rigorous a program that is because I made friends with a lot of those guys. So just to be able to get your mind set to be in that naval aviation space and then fly like 40 combat missions with the Marine Corps, survive crash landings, come back and still perform at a high level. Yeah, Ted Williams, definitely different.
0: And that's why when you want to compare greats, go ahead. You wanted to add something else?
1: Yeah, no, I was just thinking in a different light because I know we were talking about some of the different things that a Ted Williams or a Hank Aaron or a Bill Russell had to deal with in their generation. Someone else that came to mind, and it may be low key, but it's part and parcel to what a Serena Williams and a Venus Williams were able to do in terms of pay equity for women in tennis. My mind went back to Billie Jean King and how she led that fight initially for equal pay in women's sports. They definitely advanced it, Serena and Venus, but also being able to, back when it was, well, women can't play as well as men, and then she defeats Bobby Riggs in that battle of the sexes. Like, I think some of those things are important as well, and she founded a lot of organizations and has stayed attached to the game to ensure that women have those equal rights, a mentor, if you will, to Venus and Serena as they fought the good fight for women in tennis.
0: Well, while we're on the topic of prominent women athletes, I also think about basketball, Cheryl Miller. And unfortunately, sure, right, she wasn't playing when the WNBA was around. And even the initial WNBA players to try to get that league right up and running. The legends for the Houston Comets, the Cynthia Coopers, the Cheryl Swoops of the world, the Lisa Leslies. And the WNBA certainly has come a long way, especially where it is today with Caitlin Clark and the controversy and so forth. But when we're talking 1997, they were still very much in the shadow of the NBA. And I remember I was the kid beat reporter for the Liberty, okay, in 1999. Yeah, Madison Square Garden covering Becky Hammon and Teresa Weatherspoon. Where she hit the three-quarters length shot, if you remember, in the finals against the Comets. So, I could go old school with you, Tanitra, especially in this conversation, but we will have to put a hold on that as we move forward here on game day, because you can't talk about July 4th without baseball on ESPN Radio.
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0: Dave Mager. World Cup round of 16. Azzedine Onahi of Morocco scored twice in the second half. And with about 3 minutes left, Morocco 2, Canada 0. France and Paraguay play in Philly at 5 Eastern. Sources tell ESPN French midfielder Aurélien Tchouaméni will miss the game with a tear in his groin area. Baseball, fifth inning, Minnesota 6, Yankees 1. Will Brian Cashman try to fix this offense? 7 of 9 batters in the New York lineup hitting 242 or worse. Pittsburgh at Washington, bases loaded for the Pirates. Brandon Lau in the second.
1: Swinging a liner, pass short and into center, base hit. Mangum's in to score. Callahan right behind him. Brandon Lau drives in a pair. He's got 60 RBIs.
0: Greg Brown on 93.7, the fan. Also, Connor Griffin stole home. Pittsburgh wins 7-1. Two July 4th games on ESPN Radio, starting with the pregame at the bottom of the hour. Toronto at Seattle, then St. Louis at the Cubs. Shohei Ohtani of the Dodgers will not start against San Diego tonight. Sore right bicep. Wimbledon third round. American Taylor Fritz leads Lorenzo Sonego 2-1. Sonego leads 5-4 in the fourth. Francis Tiafoe and Alexander Bublik are tied at 1-1 each. Play is suspended. Women's side, Madison Keys beat fellow American Amanda Anisimova. 22-year-old Ashlyn Kruger of Dallas, also a winner. Losing today, second seed Elena Rybakina and third seed Iga Swiatek.
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10: And patriotism on full display here on July 4th, the 250th anniversary of the birth of the United States. We also have Team USA gearing up for the round of 16 in the World Cup Monday against Belgium in Seattle. And speaking of that, round of 16 is underway. Morocco with a 3-0 lead over Canada. So we got Seattle, we got Canada. It's a beautiful segue to also baseball that is on full display here on July 4th. And you could tune in for a baseball doubleheader today as the Mariners host the Blue Jays, followed by the Cardinals at the Cubs. 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And on the call for Mariners Blue Jays will be the man that joins us right now, ESPN Radio MLB play-by-play announcer Roxy Bernstein. Roxy, greatly appreciate the time. You got Lance and Tadeusz here on game day. Let's start with this rematch of the 2025 ALCS in which the Blue Jays advanced to the World Series. And now you got both of these teams about a year and a half later, I would say, a bit of a mirror image of one another in terms of injuries getting in the way, players very well underperforming. How fair of a synopsis do you think that is for both of these teams that they're staring at one another and saying, we're pretty much stuck at the same position as it stands right now?
11: The only difference, Lance, is that the Mariners still have a realistic chance at the division, and they probably should win the American League West, even though they're a half game behind Texas coming into play today. On paper, they are the best team in the division, but as you mentioned, the injuries and the struggles, for example, that Cal Raleigh is having this year. On the other side for the Jays, they're so far back in the AL East that for Toronto, really the only path forward is the wild card. And that's the way they have to approach it. And Vladimir Guerrero Jr. and struggles offensively, maybe starting to turn the corner. They've been dealing with some injuries as well, like Seattle has. But I think it's fair when you look at it. As you pointed out, the teams are in similar spots in terms of the way the rosters have gone this year. But the Mariners have two paths to the postseason where the Jays really only have one.
12: And you kind of mentioned one of the things that's holding this Toronto team back, the talent that's across the roster that maybe isn't producing at that higher level. Maybe what's another big thing you can see that's holding this Blue Jays team back from becoming that World Series contender again?
11: Just the inconsistency that from game to game offensively, you're not really sure what you're seeing from the Blue Jays. And the back end of their bullpen has been terrific. They just got Bieber back, and Shane Bieber makes a start today for the Blue Jays. But it's just the inconsistency of the offense. A lot of it has to do with Guerrero not putting up the numbers that he has. Kazuma Okamoto has actually been a great find for the Blue Jays. Slugger coming over from Japan. The power numbers are there. He's played a great third base. But they just need to find that consistency, that rhythm to the game that just hasn't been there with guys coming in and out of the lineup. For example, George Springer just is on the paternity list right now, so he is not here, not available for John Schneider. But Addison Barger has been hurt. They're just trying to get that full complement of guys. Max Scherzer will be here at some point in the near future, they think. But they just have to find that rhythm to the season, which they haven't found.
10: Scherzer just having a rehab assignment in nearby Vancouver as we're talking with Roxy Bernstein, ESPN Radio, MLB play-by-play announcer. He'll be on the call coming up later today. The Mariners hosting the Blue Jays on ESPN Radio. You brought up Roxy, Cal Raleigh, and even non-Mariners fans know from last season, runner-up behind Aaron Judge for MVP, 60 home runs. He was arguably one of the best stories in baseball, and boy, has he taken quite the 180. I know in fairness he's been banged up and had a stint on the DL, but what are the Mariners talking about perhaps behind the scenes as to how they can get him back on track here for a potential second-half surge?
11: I asked Dan Wilson that not more than 45 minutes ago. We were having our pregame chat with the skipper of the Mariners, and he was saying he feels it's coming, and at some point it's going to lock in, and it's making that progression in his eyes. Yeah, there is a little bit of trepidation, I think, from Mariner fans, and Raleigh probably was putting too much pressure on himself to duplicate what he did a year ago when he had that historic season, hitting the 60 home runs and driving in 125 last year, and just the phenomenal season that he had. Look, he's probably not going to duplicate those numbers at any point in his career, but he's still a really good force offensively. And he was, I think, putting pressure on himself and trying to hit a three-run homer every time he came to play with nobody on base. And that injury put him on the injured list, dealing with the oblique for about a month, settles him back in, and it's the little things, as subtle as it sounds, but Dan Wilson sees more patience at the plate from Raleigh. The way he's taking pitches right now tells him that Raleigh is getting more locked in offensively, and at some point it's going to click, and he feels the second half could be a real spark for this team.
12: So in the first game of the series, of course, Blue Jays take it 2-0. Going into this game, Roxy, what are you kind of looking for in terms of matchups and how the Mariners could possibly bounce back?
11: First off, we have a great pitching matchup in this game tonight, Tanitras. It's Shane Bieber, who's won a Cy Young, Logan Gilbert, who may have a Cy Young in his future. And he has been on a roll recently for Seattle. I think that's the thing that you point to in this matchup is the two starting pitchers. And it's interesting because recently the Mariners have been going with a piggyback rotation where they have six starters for five slots, essentially. But Dan Wilson pulling the piggyback off. Today was supposed to be a piggyback day with Gilbert starting and then Emerson Hancock coming in behind him. And they were going to limit each guy to about 75 pitches. Well, they have taken the piggyback off. The training wheels are off, and Gilbert will go, and he can go as deep into the game as how effective he will be. And that's the interesting thing, that Seattle was trying to do this to preserve their starters, but now they're taking that off. And at some point, I think they do want to trade one of these pitchers, and Luis Castillo's name has been mentioned as a possibility to get moved by Seattle for some offensive help. But the starting pitching matchup, Tanitra, in this one, you look at Bieber against Gilbert, and that's where I think we're treated to a great matchup here in Seattle.
12: Yeah.
10: He is Roxy Bernstein, ESPN Radio, MLB play-by-play announcer. He'll be on the call coming up later today. Mariners hosting the Blue Jays, coverage beginning at 3:30 p.m. Eastern. Roxy, greatly appreciate the time and the insight, and enjoy the call later this afternoon.
11: Appreciate it, Lance. Anytime. Happy 4th to you guys.
10: Same to you. Absolutely. Our pleasure, and it's all presented by Progressive Insurance. That's game one of a double dip, followed by Cardinals at the Cubs, and you can stay locked to ESPN Radio and the ESPN app for all the action. And I think Tanitra, Roxy brought up a great point when I asked him the first question about these teams being somewhat mirror images, and they are from a standings perspective in terms of hovering around 500, but the pathway for Seattle is a lot different, to his point, than Toronto. Right now, the Mariners, they're a half game back of Texas. Texas is just 45 and 43. Seattle's 45 and 44. So as bad as things have gone for Cal Raleigh and the Mariners, it truly is amazing that they could still very well turn things around in the second half and be in a position to win this division.
12: Yeah, and versus the Toronto Blue Jays, who are looking up in the standings of the AL East and seeing a Tampa Bay Rays team that's rattled off 9 wins in the last 10 games and a New York Yankees team that's just hobbled right now. I mean, it seems like every night we're getting a different injury report for this New York Yankees team. So as that team starts to recover, probably as you get on the other side of the All-Star break and they start getting players back who've gone down, they're probably going to make a second half run. So it's going to make it that much more difficult, as Roxy mentioned, for the Blue Jays to do anything but maybe come out of this as a wild card team, because this is probably going to go down to the wire, meaning the AL East for the Rays and for the Yanks. And that just kind of has the Blue Jays on the outside looking in. Now, granted, we're still very early, about midway through the season. But again, if the Yankees return to form that we saw the first half of the season and the Rays continue where they are, yeah, the Jays are going to have quite a tougher battle to get into the postseason, back into the postseason, versus, say, where the Mariners are versus looking up to the Rangers.
10: You mentioned the Yankees are hobbled. Somebody LeBron James's age, it's fair to say maybe he would be hobbled, but that's not the case. He's going to play another season, at least one more in the NBA. Where's he going to wind up, and what is the biggest characteristic and criteria behind his decision? That is coming up on ESPN Radio and the ESPN app.
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1: Coming up on the Monday edition of the Kyle Bailey Show, we'll preview the U.S.'s matchup against Belgium, and we'll also look at the latest in NBA free agency. 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

0: only appropriate that this serves as the soundtrack here on July 4th as we celebrate the 250th anniversary of the birth of the United States. So glad you could spend part of it with us here on Game Day. ESPN Radio, the ESPN app, Sirius XM Channel 80. It is presented by Progressive Insurance, and the World Cup is heating up in the round of 16, as that brings us to our World Cup update, and Morocco blanking in their victory, their opponent earlier today, which made quite the statement, given the fact that it's been a little bit unpredictable what we've seen out of the bracket overall and what we have seen both on and off the pitch, but shutting out Canada 3-0 and moving on to the quarterfinals. So they will now await the winner of Paraguay and France. That's coming up at 5 p.m. Eastern. Team USA is going to go up against Belgium on Monday, and that will be part of their doubleheader bracket. That will be in primetime, and the World Cup update is presented by Gusto. And we will keep close tabs on all of the action for the remainder of this program, as well as for all of our other program across this holiday weekend here on ESPN Radio. But things are certainly still looking very much promising and optimistic for the United States as they are into the round of 16 and looking to punch their ticket to the quarterfinals for the first time since 2002. While Team USA has plenty of challenges ahead of themselves, LeBron's only challenge to Dietrich is he's got to make a decision. And it's a matter of where he's going to land in NBA free agency. Rich Paul was on the Game Over podcast with Max Kellerman and had a whiteboard and put up a number of different candidates. The Sixers certainly are receiving a lot of attention, but he gave plenty of other teams that could very well be in the mix, whether it's San Antonio, whether it's Minnesota, you name it. We could go over team after team, but I think Rich Paul made it very clear LeBron is looking for a championship contender. So all you have to do is look at how aggressive teams have been thus far, and that will probably determine where he's going to end up.
1: Yeah, because Rich Paul also came out and said, hey, if the New York Knicks hadn't won the championship, they'd be in contention, but they look at the fluidity of that team, the chemistry of that team, and other than the departure of Mitchell Robinson, they're pretty much going to run it back the same, and so he's not going to... New York is really not in the mix. What that tells me is, however, exactly what you said. He is looking for a team to be in the mix who can actually be a contender. And I think that still goes back to what we talked about earlier, which is the Philadelphia 76ers, because when you add Jaylen Brown to a team that had already one-upped Jaylen Brown's team this past postseason, that's pretty darn significant, right? That really tells you. And then they're making other moves because it's not just about Jaylen Brown. It's the fact that you got Dean Wade. It's the fact that you have Anfernee Simons. So the Sixers are saying, hey, we're aggressively looking to put ourselves in a better situation so that, yeah, Pistons, you may have been number one, but you really haven't made any moves per se that make you any more than a one seed from the last season. And there are some teams out there that could make some noise. Again, you would have to say the Knicks until they're beaten, right? But teams that are viable, especially in the East, where you probably, LeBron James probably will have a pathway that's easier to get to the NBA Finals versus what we have in the West, because you don't expect him to join the Spurs nor the Thunder. I think you have to look there for the possibilities. And of the teams that we hear, I still go back to, I think that it's the Sixers that are in the driver's seat low-key because of the Jaylen Brown move and all the other things that I mentioned. Because when I look at the Cleveland Cavaliers as currently constructed, Lance, I still don't see a team that is a true viable competitor to get to the NBA Finals, even with LeBron James, because my question then becomes, okay, what happens with James Harden? Is he all of a sudden going to appear in a postseason versus disappearing like we keep seeing? We also saw that team struggle mightily throughout the postseason, right? Even though they got to the Eastern Conference Finals, it was a struggle to get there. And then you saw just how much of a struggle it was when they were up against the New York Knicks. Every ailment that they had, it started to show up. I don't see that they've made enough moves in the offseason to be that contender. So then that leads me to the Miami Heat or the Philadelphia 76ers. With the Miami Heat, again, they've got Bam, they've got Giannis, but who else do they have in the mix because they gave up so much to get Giannis? So my question would be, yes, you can put them together as a big three, but who do you have after the big three to help you to go deep in the postseason, if not get to the finals? And then, of course, we know Golden State is always still in the mix because of LeBron's relationships and connectivity to Steph Curry, to Draymond Green. This has been something that's been an interesting move or a move of interest to him for a while now. So I feel like they're still in the mix. If for no other reason, that's because it's a place that he's always considered going.
0: And whoever brings him in also has to account for LeBron's going to be new to the team. He has to now build chemistry with his teammates. Do you want to disrupt, right, what you already have in place? Because the roster's changed in Cleveland. Same could be said for Miami. He's not going back to reunite with his old teammates. And I would think at this point in his career, having won championships with each of those franchises, is there really a purpose to return? But that also brings up the topic of him ring chasing, which I do think has a lot of validity behind it. Now, our very own Brian Windhorst, ESPN NBA analyst, was on SportsCenter, and he was asked this similar question. This was his response.
2: We don't know where he's going. We don't know whether he's chasing a ring. That's number one. Number two, all the teams he's played with, he's delivered a ring. He's delivered a ring to all the places he's played with, and all the places he's played with are going to retire his number. So again, I say to you, how's that for a legacy?
3: Right.
2: I mean, what do you want?
0: Well, you certainly want to reach the pinnacle. I'm not disputing that, but where I disagree with Windy and where I think he fell short in his analysis is, Tanitra, he did not provide the proper context in terms of when he went there, what he made sure was in place, who he brought along, how influential he was on the franchise making transactions. It's one thing to say you go from team to team, you help them win a title, but he walked into a Miami situation that had Bosh and Wade. He had two other Hall of Famers, Tanitra, with him. Kyrie and Love, I mean, we could debate Hall of Fame status, but they were all-star level players. How many other players could say, I'm going to move to another team and I'm going to have the luxury of playing alongside that type of caliber talent?
1: Well, I still say he's front office LeBron, okay? And that's just the way the NBA is kind of wired these days. Like, players are influential, especially players of his caliber, to be able to weigh in and say who they do and don't want to play with or how they think a team should round out. Luka Doncic has been saying this for the last year and a half that he's been with the Lakers. I want a star caliber center. Now, he may not have given a specific name. We don't know if he gave Walker Kessler or not. But that influenced what Rob Pelinka was going to do. So it's just we're seeing this across the league with more than just what LeBron James was able to do. But again, even if you get all the players together, you still have to deliver. And we saw in his first year with Miami when the Dallas Mavericks beat them that it still takes chemistry, it still takes time, it still takes a coach being able to round out those players and put them in position to win. So yeah, while you may say that he kind of picks his players and he picks the ones who can help him to win, like, if you have that kind of influence, why wouldn't you? And I think on that same token, we do have to give credit for what he was able to do with the Lakers. The Lakers were absolutely trash before he stepped in along with Anthony Davis and delivered them a ring. You could say, yeah, well, it was in a bubble, but think about all of the stress.
0: Well, that's a pretty big bubble.
1: COVID. Right, but and think about all the stress around COVID and you not being able to connect with the outside world and being able to still deliver a championship. A win is a win. So I even though we put caveats around what Brian Windhorst said, I want to put good caveats around what LeBron James has done as well.
0: Well, I'm going to take your caveat and I'm going to raise you another caveat, and I'm going to argue no travel and no fans alleviates the amount of pressure that you have to deal with, especially throughout the entire postseason.
1: And
0: they had an interrupted regular season as well to get some rest.
1: No fans,
0: so,
1: though, man.
0: You know, we're going to need another segment to make sense of this as we move along on game day. Jaylen Brown is a new home. That's next on ESPN Radio.
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15: Back some more near the wall. Jumps! And he made the catch! Swing of the ball, ripped to right. It is way back! It is gone! Swing! He struck him out. Back at the wall. We are tied. It is gone! Here's the throw to the plate.

0: our country's birthday, we celebrate our national pastime. Every team in play around the majors, we have a pair for you. It starts with two teams that entered the bigs together back in 1977. Blue Jays and Mariners, a rematch of last year's ALCS won by Toronto. Baseball Tonight is next.
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0: Yes, this July 4th marks the 250th anniversary of the United States, commemorating the Declaration of Independence, celebrated nationwide, including ballparks like Wrigley Field, following us where the Cardinals match up with the Cubs. But we get it started with the Blue Jays and Mariners from T-Mobile Park in Seattle. These two franchises will always be connected as they were expansion teams together in 77. But more recently, they met up in the ALCS where the Jays prevailed in 7 to reach the Fall Classic. The Blue Jays have also had their way in Seattle.
2: 0-2 pitch. Rosarena strikes out, got a piece, but straight into the glove of Alejandro Kirk. The ninth strikeout of the night for Cease. 2-2.
3: That's just power versus power. Here it is. Go ahead and hit it.
0: At Sportsnet 590, the Fan, Dylan Cease, 7 scoreless, 9 strikeouts, 7 start of 7 innings without an earned run this season. No other Blue Jay pitcher has had one such start. Cease, 8th game with 9-plus Ks. Seattle, meantime, 4 hits, struck out 12 times. Blue Jays, 6th straight road win against the Mariners, breaking a tie for their longest road winning streak at Seattle in series history. In today's mound matchup, Shane Bieber making his 3rd start this season, a 2.30 ERA in 7 career starts against Seattle. Logan Gilbert gets the ball for the M's. 6 wins, 3.42 earned run average, and 17 starts this season, but an ERA of better than 8 in 3 career home starts versus the Blue Jays. And that's Inside the Numbers, brought to you by My Computer Career, training for a better life. If you look at the standings, you'll see, despite being just one game above 500, that Seattle is in much better shape than Toronto, only a half game out of first in the West. But the Blue Jays, who are 11.5 back of Tampa in the East, are really chasing the M's. Only 2.5 back of Seattle for that wild card spot, which means these head-to-heads have much more value for them. For a look ahead, let's send you to T-Mobile Park with our team of Madison Shipman and Roxy Bernstein.
4: 4th of July in the Emerald City in Madison, a rematch of the 2025 American League Championship Series. It was a phenomenal, historic series. And you fast forward, these two teams right now trying to fight their way into the postseason.
5: Yeah, they're just battling. But I will say that last night's game, game one of this series, kind of felt a little bit similar to some of those games that we saw in the postseason last year. But it was the Blue Jays that came through with some clutch hitting in the third inning behind some really, really great pitching from Dylan Cease. So today I'm looking for the Mariners to see if their offense is going to be able to adjust against Shane Bieber, who is making just his 3rd start off the IL for the Blue Jays this year.
4: Dan Wilson doesn't have Julio Rodriguez, and the lineup, it's been inconsistent. The Mariners, Madison, have dealt with so many injuries this year, yet as they come into play today, they're only a half game behind Texas in the AL West.
5: This is an offense that always has the threat of the long ball. They can score runs in a hurry with the home run, so it's just a matter of them being able to make that solid contact to drive the ball out of the

0: for Vladdy to go on one of those roles that we saw him go on at the end of last year into the postseason. And you and I were talking about this yesterday. I do feel like that could just be right around the corner because he is hitting the ball hard off of the bat. When you see Vladdy, even the ground balls coming off of the bat, 100, 106 miles per hour, that's when you know he's starting to get his timing back. And those home runs are a product of putting together good swings that are on time at the right pitches.
1: So the Jays were four games under 500, right in the wild card hunt. Yes, we can look at that because it's the middle of July. And let's face it, they're so far back in the division. The wild card is their path to the postseason. Where the Mariners, wild card slash right on the heels of the Texas Rangers. 4th of July baseball in the Pacific Northwest. Jim, back to you in the studio.
2: News, notes, and scores. This is the leadoff.
3: Yeah, on this July 4th, our first game, of course, comes from our nation's capital.
4: Base is still loaded with one out. And the pitch. Swinging a liner, pass short, and into center base hit. Mangum's in to score. Callahan right behind him. Brandon Loud drives in a pair. He's got 60 RBIs. And the Pirates have a 4-1 lead here in D.C.
3: Yeah, how about Brandon Lau in a Bucks uniform? 60 knocked in. He drove in a pair. They also got this.
4: Pitch. Strike. And a delayed steal for Reynolds. He'll get into second base. And now the throw home. Safe there. And it's going to be a double steal for the Pirates. Griffin steals home, and the Pirates steal a run, 1-0.
3: That's a swipe of home from Connor Griffin. 93-7, the fan on the call. Braxton Ashcroft had his fourth consecutive start. One, Pirates beat the Nationals 7-1 in a game that began just past 11 a.m. Eastern. Lau drove in a pair. Bucks got back to 500 after dropping three of their previous four. Nationals' three-game winning streak came to an end. Ashcroft has won 8 of his past 9 decisions. Meantime, at the ballpark in the Bronx, Twins and Yankees. New York coming in having dropped 7 of 8, but the Twins are always their tonic. Minnesota has 4 home runs thus far, though, and lead New York in the 6th at 6-4. I'm Jim Baskin. What this is baseball tonight here on ESPN Radio and the ESPN app. First pitch for the Blue Jays and Mariners, about 40 minutes away. You might have been surprised to see who garnered the most votes for the All-Star game in the American League. It was Toronto's Ernie Clement, who had over 3.2 million votes to earn the automatic spot. But as my producer Ryan Matlack pointed out, noted Leafs fan, it's not just the fans of the city of Toronto, but the entire country who are voting, which speaks to how many Blue Jays are near the top at almost every position in voting for the All-Star game, despite being 4 games under 500. Clement with our Madison Shipman and Roxy Bernstein.
5: All right, Jim, 4th of July baseball here in Seattle. Jays and Mariners, a rematch of the ALCS from a year ago. And before we get to that, Ernie, 4th of July baseball, is this day where it's, okay, this is what I should be doing?
6: Yeah, it's amazing. You think about, you know, the Sandlot and how they get to go play a night game and you know, under the lights of the fireworks. I just think it's like baseball and the 4th of July just go together really well.
7: We did see some hot dogs flying through the air yesterday, but this is a team too. I feel like we referenced last year, but like just so close and wanting to play for each other, carrying over to this year. It feels like they're starting to, you guys are starting to get going a little bit. What do you feel like the team is doing well at this point in the season?
6: Yeah, we're grinding. We're really coming together. I think, you know, our best baseball is ahead of us and, you know, we're hanging in there. So it's, you know, I think we're definitely on the up and up here.
5: A little nostalgic when you see the Mariners on the other side, considering the postseason and what it was like for you guys last year.
6: Yeah, I think it was such a great series, and playing in this park and you know, the support that we have from, you know, Canadians and Blue Jays fans here is really special. So anytime we come here, we look forward to it, and there's so much mutual respect with those guys on the other side, and it was just such a great series. So it's cool to see him again this year.
5: I know it's an exciting few weeks for you. Also, the All-Star game coming up. You led the fan vote. How cool is that? That you had all that support and everybody, how they voted, they put your name first.
6: Yeah, it means a lot. I'm honored to you know, represent, you know, in the AL and represent you know, our team along with, you know, some other guys. And I think there's a lot more guys on our team who are deserving of an All-Star bid there, but. Yeah, it's really cool. I'm honored and you know, really excited about it.
7: With this team specifically going up against the Mariners, it almost has a postseason feel in the sense that you could see two different

0: starters today. How does that, or does that impact your offensive game plan?
1: Yeah, I think we're worried about, you know, their first guy to start. And then, you know, you just kind of get, you know, you get after it as the game goes on, and you just kind of see how it goes. But their pitching's really, really strong. So, yeah, we have to have a good game plan and, you know, really get after it and take it one guy at a time.
2: Ernie, appreciate the time. Thanks.
1: All right, guys. Thank you.
0: Thank you.
2: Jim, back to you in the studio.
3: All right, Roxy, thanks so much. He's right about that. The backbone of the Mariners, that starting rotation. You know, watching baseball on the 4th of July is a tradition, and over the years, there have been several players around the bigs who have made that watch well worth it. With more on who starred on our nation's birthday, here's Nick DeLuca.
4: The first noteworthy event on the 4th of July came in 1905, the Philadelphia Athletics scoring two runs in the 20th inning, giving Rube Woodell a 4-2 victory over the Red Sox and Cy Young. Yep, that's Cy Young. Both pitchers went the distance, throwing all 20 innings. Before he became an award-winning broadcaster, Tim McCarver was a two-time World Series champion. McCarver hit one of three Grand Slam singles in baseball history in 1976. After hitting the ball over the wall, McCarver passed teammate Gary Maddox on the base pass. During his home run trot, he was called out, and it went into the scorebook as a three-run single. On his way to becoming the strikeout king, Nolan Ryan reached a milestone during a loss to the Reds on the nation's birthday.
5: The stretch in the 1-2 to Geronimo. He struck him out, and that's number 3,000 for Nolan Ryan. The third strikeout tonight, and Ryan has joined Walter Johnson, Gaylord Perry, and Bob Gibson in the 3,000 career strikeout mark. Coincidentally, Geronimo was Bob Gibson's 3,000th strikeout.
4: 4 years later, Phil Niekro became the only knuckleballer to record 3,000 strikeouts. Yankees lefty Dave Righetti put his name in the history books with a gem against the Red Sox.
6: He sets the kick and the pitch. He struck him out! Righetti has pitched a no-hitter! Dave Righetti has pitched a no-hitter! And the Yankees pour on the field to congratulate
4: Righetti silenced the Boston bats for the 166th no-hitter of the modern era and the first Yankee no-hitter since Don Larsen. 2 years later, the Mets and the Braves didn't seem to want the holiday to end at Fulton County Stadium in 1985. Light-hitting pitcher Rick Camp stepped to the plate in the 18th inning.
7: Ernie, if he hits a home run to tie this game will be certified as absolutely the nuttiest in the history of baseball.
8: And he hits it to deep left. Heat goes back. It is gone. I don't believe it. Rick Camp.
9: Ball hit well to right center. Washington over. Can't get to it. Carter's going to score. Mets lead it 12-11.
4: The Mets scored four runs off Camp in the 19th and hung on for a 16-13 win. Despite the game ending at 4 a.m., the Braves proceeded with their post-game fireworks extravaganza. One of the game's most prolific hitters, Albert Pujols, slugged his way to a milestone in 2008.
10: Swing and a ball driven well left field. Down the line, and it's off the foul pole. Home run number 300 for Albert Pujols.
4: Cardinals first baseman would finish his career with 703 home runs, the fourth most all time. The most iconic and poignant moment happened in 1939. 2 weeks after being diagnosed with ALS, Lou Gehrig said goodbye at Yankee Stadium.
11: Today, I consider myself the luckiest man on the face of the earth.
4: After receiving a standing ovation for almost 2 minutes, Gehrig's number 4 was retired, becoming the first player to have his jersey honored forever. Gehrig's emotional farewell speech remains arguably the greatest moment in baseball history.
11: That I might have been given a bad break, but I've got an awful lot to live for. Thank you.
3: And we mentioned the Cards and Cubs that follow us on July 4th of last season. The Cubs hit 8 home runs against the Cards, their most in any game in franchise history. Michael Busch, 3 home runs, 6th player in Major League history with a 3-homer game on July 4th. Coming up next on Baseball Tonight, Nicole Briscoe of SportsCenter joins us. She is right outside Wrigley Park. And we'll hear from Mariners manager Dan Wilson, whose team could have first place in the AL West.
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3: Jim Basquel back on baseball tonight, taking the first pitch for the Blue Jays and Mariners from Seattle. Toronto having won four straight, seven of the last nine against these M's.
0: The 1-1 pitch. And Vladdy with a line drive into right field will cash Jimenez as Guerrero comes through. And a huge roar from the Blue Jay fans in Seattle as Toronto takes a 2-0 lead.
3: Yeah, keep an eye on Vlad Jr. tonight. 6-for-15, four extra base hits career against M's starter Logan Gilbert. Big reason why the Blue Jays 6-1 past seven roadies. 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Later on tonight, Padres, Dodgers, LA, 14 games up in the NL West. Two-time defending champs, only team in the West above 500 at 58-31. And there's Shohei Ohtani, 288, 18 home runs, 50 knocked in, 927 OPS. That's with the bat, 8-2 on the bump, and 179 ERA, sub-1 whip, 95 Ks in 85 2/3 innings. Most all-star votes at more than 3.3 million. Buster only on Hammer and Emmett on if Ohtani will continue two-way as his career plays out.
1: What he told reporters after the game was is that he dealt with this sort of feeling earlier in the season, and Dave Roberts and Ohtani both downplayed it. They said, look, it's not a long-term thing. It's just something that they're managing. But I would say this. He's had a series of these things this year, right? It was earlier this season when he had some left knee soreness. That, of course, for a right-handed pitcher is the land knee. And, you know, that backed him off a little bit. He's had some blister issues. And I think all of it is just a reminder that doing this two-way thing is really difficult. And now as he gets older, he's 32 years old, he's got to sort through these things. They have to make choices. There's constant communication between Shohei and the Dodgers athletic training staff, and they're getting feedback from him. So they're working it out, but I really, truly don't believe that this is going to be something he can continue to very late in his career because it's just too hard.
3: Yeah, think about how hard it is and how hard it is to achieve at the highest levels like he's doing both ways. The other game tonight, the second of our ESPN Radio doubleheader, Cardinals and Cubs from Wrigley Field. Let's bring in SportsCenter anchor Nicole Briscoe, who is at Wrigley Field, not only because she's a Cubs fan. Nicole, tell us why there is a work element to being there in Chicago today.
2: Oh, you mean I'm actually working today? What? How's that working out? No, like when, you know, Disney decided to do the America 250 celebration and SportsCenter is celebrating America between 5 and 7 o'clock Eastern, you know, they asked some of us to travel to certain destinations. Like I know Gary and Randy are in Iowa today with the Savannah Bananas, and they were like, hey, Nicole, do you want to go to Chicago? And I was kind of like, say less. So yeah, we've been here. We've actually been here all weekend. And today for the 4th, we are at Wrigley Field. And before, like, because it's a night game, so before the game, we get to hang out with Don Burrell, who is an Olympian turned now celebrity chef. And she's opening up a new restaurant in Houston, but follow me. But her restaurant is a cheesesteak restaurant. And so we actually get to tailgate with her today before the game and be a part of, you know, SportsCenter Celebrates America. And she's helping us make these cheesesteaks, but with like a Chicago twist. So yeah, I'm basically at my happy place and I get to eat and tailgate as well.
3: Can't beat it. Can't beat it. Nicole, Wrigley Field, second oldest active ballpark to Fenway Park. For our listeners who perhaps haven't had the good fortune of ever seeing a game at a Wrigley, explain what makes being there so special.
2: I always say it's a little like backyard baseball. There is a charm, a quaintness to it where it doesn't have, I mean, it's obviously a massive stadium, but it doesn't have that massive stadium feel. It feels like you're just hanging out with your neighbors. And obviously, it feels probably more so that way if you're sitting in the bleachers. And a lot of the area has changed. Wrigleyville has that neighborhood charm where it's like a giant block party. And I think it's funny because I think we saw some of that, you know, during the Knicks run when they were having the block parties before the games and during the games. It is that way in Wrigleyville every single home game. And even inside the stadium, even if you're not sitting in the bleachers, there's it's quaint. It feels, it's not glitzy and glamorous. Mm-hmm. It feels, in my opinion, it feels the way baseball and sporting events should feel. You know, there's a passion to it.
3: You threw out the first pitch at a game there.
2: I did.
3: Also sung Take Me Out to the Ball Game. Having done both, which one would you say you were most fearful of going into it?
2: Going into it, I was definitely more nervous about the first pitch. I think just because everyone in my life was like, don't freaking bounce it, because those are the rules, right?
3: Right, right.
2: And, you know, you can practice all you want, and I did, but nothing sort of prepares you from throwing from the mound and sort of, you know, throwing down. And I have to say, Cubby Bear did not do me any, like, justice with how he framed that pitch, but I didn't bounce it. It bounced after the plate. It was just a bad catch from the mascot's side. All blame falls on him,
3: yes.
2: Not me. And then, you know, when you go up to do Take Me Out to the Ball Game, that is a very surreal experience. I don't know. I went to so many games as a child and growing up, mm-hmm. especially when I lived closer, that to be able to have that moment was just like, what is my life? In fact, the whole day was that way for me. It was a, what is my life day? It was one of those days where, and I'm sure you feel this way too, like you have a job that you are fortunate enough to do where it feels like, you know, you don't have to go to work. You get to go to work. It's a job that many people would pay to do, and you were fortunate enough to get paid to do it. And that day for me was technically a work day, but there was nothing about it that felt like work.
3: That sounds good right there. She's a part of SportsCenter, celebrates America at Wrigley Field with Michael Eaves. Nicole, we appreciate the insight.
2: I will have a great day on your behalf. How about that?
3: Yes, that's a good idea right there. Nicole is our MLB insider, taking us inside the experience at Wrigley Field. Built by the Home Depot, how doers get more done. He's a former Mariners catcher, took over as skipper of the franchise in August of 2024, getting within a win of the World Series last season. Dan Wilson, whose team is just a half game out of first in the West, with our Madison Shipman and Roxy Bernstein.
4: 4th of July in the Emerald City, Mariners and Blue Jays here on this holiday Saturday. I'm joined by Dan Wilson, the skipper of the Seattle Mariners. And Dan, over the years, you've caught thousands upon thousands of pitches. How cool was it yesterday in that moment to catch the first pitch and break down the arm of Mauricio Pochettino, the head coach of Team USA, for us?
5: Pretty cool moment to have Team USA here earlier in the tournament and now to have them back here for a big game, a consequential match. Is super exciting, and to see those guys and the energy that they brought yesterday, the energy to the ballpark, and to have Coach, you know, throw strike. It was a pretty good throw, easy to manage. So I was appreciative of that. But yeah, what a great moment. Really looking forward to following the game on Monday and seeing how these guys do.
6: With this matchup, I feel like I can't help but think back to postseason last year. I know it's different teams, different season, but do you have any memories flood back to you when that game started, first pitch yesterday?
5: Yeah, I mean, I think the energy in the ballpark, there's always a lot of energy in this series, and the folks, a lot of folks come down from British Columbia, you know, it's so close, and so we do get a lot of Blue Jays fans in here typically, but to have that, and then to have Team USA here, and a lot of the excitement, it did have that playoff feel to it early and did bring back a lot, but that's the great thing about baseball, bringing people together and feeling that energy, and hopefully we get it again today.
4: Dan, you've been through a lot in this game, in the rash of injuries that you've had to deal with. It seems like you get somebody back, somebody else ends up on the injured list. The other night, for example, Julio gets hit in the back of the head with a throw, and Julio Rodriguez goes on the concussion injury list, and then Victor Robles gets hit by a pitch and he has to leave the game, and he was a replacement for Julio at the time. How do you hold everything together, and what's the key for you to have such an even keel with all the issues you've been dealing with this year?
5: I mean, it's baseball. You know, you've been through it. You know, it throws a lot at you, and I think you have to continue to find your way forward. And this is a special group. We've talked about it, these guys have done a great job of that. There's really no time to complain. There's really no time to look back. It's only time to look forward and keep following and keep pushing. The other night was a little frustrating. Certainly we had pretty much our lineup in there for about an inning and a half, which was not long enough. But the guys still grinded it out, and we ended up winning the ball game 1-0. I think that's a testament to these guys, their will. And you just have to understand that baseball is so unpredictable. And And you got to keep putting one foot in front of the other and keep grinding through.
7: Dan, appreciate the time. Thank you.
5: Thanks, you guys. Jim, back to you in the studio.
3: All right, Rox, thanks so much. 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
3: Jim Baskel back on baseball tonight. First pitch for the Blue Jays and Mariners from Seattle moments away. Toronto just 2.5 back of Seattle for the third American League wild card. Kaz Okamoto, most home runs by a Jays third baseman before the All-Star break since 2016. He has 19 long balls. Cards and Cubs, follow us at Wrigley. Here's what the Cubs have done the last two games.
12: Dansby Swanson, the batter. It's a fly ball into deep left center. Back toward the wall. Grand slam. Dansby Swanson with a grand slam to left. He has three home runs and eight runs batted in for the day. And the Cubs lead 22-3.
3: 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A 20-run win over the Padres on Wednesday. Then this.
17: There's a swing and a base hit up the middle. The Cardinals score again. And they're going to get two on the single by Ivan Herrera. Plating Jordan and Church. Weatherholt stops at second. 16-0 Cardinals.
3: Yes, you heard that right from the Cardinals Radio Network. A 16-run loss to the Cards yesterday at 17-1. The great Sarah Langs tells us the Cubs are the second team in Major League history to win by 15-plus runs and lose the next game by 15-plus runs, joining the Boston Bean Eaters, who beat the Chicago Colts, now the Cubs, by 17 runs on September 10th of 1894, but lost the next game to the Colts by 15. The Cubs are the first team to win by 20-plus and lose by 10-plus in consecutive games. 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Again, the Blue Jays have won six straight in Seattle. Just a half game are the M's out of that top spot, though, in the American League West. For the call of today's matchup at T-Mobile Park, let's send you to Seattle and our team of Madison Shipman and Roxy Bernstein.
18: All right, Jim, happy 4th, happy 250th America from the Emerald City, the Pacific Northwest. 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
19: For the Blue Jays, I look at their offense and trying to get something going against Logan Gilbert. They came through with a couple of runs in the third inning of Game 1 last night. So for them to kind of carry over the momentum, I know that kind of sounds crazy when I say they only put two runs across, but I felt like they were consistently putting the ball hard on the ground or in the air. So it's just a matter of keeping that going offensively, especially early against Logan Gilbert. For the Mariners, I'm looking at their defense, trying to clean up things on the defensive side of things. J.P. Crawford ended up making a throwing error over at first base. Cole Young had an error over at second base as well, another throwing error too. So if you can clean up some of that defense to try to shut down any sort of rally that the Blue Jays try to get going, I think that's something that definitely Logan Gilbert's going to need behind him.
18: Speaking of Gilbert, he's pitching for Seattle, while it's Shane Bieber, a former Cy Young Award winner, going for the Blue Jays today as we're painting the corners. Brought to you by Sherwin-Williams. Capture moments in color with paint made to last. And for Shane Bieber, making his third start since coming back from injury.
19: You're definitely going to see just a little bit of a difference in velocity in the fastball between Shane Bieber and Logan Gilbert. Logan Gilbert going to bring it in the high 90s consistently. Shane Bieber is going to be in the low 90s, right around 92 or so is where he's going to sit. And he's coming back. You mentioned his third start off of the IL. His last start was actually a pretty good one. It was a rough first inning for him, though. He ended up throwing 27 pitches in the first inning, but really settled in after giving up a first pitch home run to Jock Peterson. So for him, it's being able to locate his pitches on the edges of the zone and try to make sure that you keep the Seattle Mariners in the ballpark today.
18: It's interesting because initially we thought it was going to be a piggyback situation. Yes. That's what the conversation has been, with the Mariners having six starting pitchers and trying to piece their way through it. But they're taking the training wheels off Logan Gilbert. It's just a regular start for him today.
19: Six starting pitchers, and it's almost a good problem to have, right? You're trying to figure out the best way to manage all six of those arms, keep them as healthy and as stretched out as possible. So that piggyback rotation was something that was in play, but I believe it's been now the last two times that we thought we were going to see the piggyback, and now we're not going to. So, yes, kind of a bit of a shift in game plan for the Mariners, but a little bit different for the Blue Jays, too. I know recently they have been struggling to get their offense going against starting pitching, so maybe that momentum sways in the favor of the Seattle Mariners with their starter just going to go out there and see how long he can go in this one.
18: The Mariners emerge from the first base dugout as we give you this afternoon's starting lineups, brought to you by Energy Transfer, the company that safely moves energy, fueling your everyday life. 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For John Schneider and the Blue Jays, who are four games under 500, 42-46, and Toronto will have Nathan Lukes leading it off in right field. DHing today, Vladimir Guerrero Jr. batting second. Hitting third at third, Kazuma Okamoto, the cleanup batter. Center fielder, Dalton Varsho. Second baseman, Ernie Clement, will bat fifth. Hitting sixth and left is Yohendrick Piñango. The first baseman, Sean Keyes, seventh. Batting eighth behind the plate, Brandon Valenzuela. With the shortstop, Andres Jimenez, batting ninth. Shane Bieber making his third start, no record in a 6 ERA for the Blue Jays right-hander. For Toronto, Lukes, Guerrero, Okamoto, Varsho, Clement, Piñango, Keyes, Valenzuela, and Jimenez. For Dan Wilson and the Mariners, who are a game over and a half game behind Texas in the American League West, J.P. Crawford, the third baseman, leads it off for Seattle. Randy Arozarena, the left fielder, batting second. Hitting third, the DH, Dominic Canzone. The cleanup batter behind the plate, Cal Raleigh. Josh Naylor at first base, batting fifth. Luke Raley, the right fielder, sixth. Hitting seventh at second, Cole Young. Center fielder Victor Robles, eighth for the Mariners, and batting ninth at shortstop, Colt Emerson, with Logan Gilbert, 6-5, and a 3.42 ERA on the hill. For the Mariners, Crawford, Arozarena, Canzone, Raleigh, Naylor, Raley, Young, Robles, Emerson. Nathan Lukes makes his way up toward home plate, the left-handed batter for the Jays. And Logan Gilbert, his final preparations on the backside of the hill, takes his cap off, holds it against his chest, takes a little stroll behind the hill, and gets in the right mental frame of mind for this 4th of July start. So here's Lucas stepping in. 292, four home runs. And the left-handed batter is Gilbert, the tall, lanky righty with the abbreviated windup on the first base side of the hill. The sideward step on the turn and delivers, and he pumped it by him for strike one. Swing and a miss at a 98-mile-per-hour fastball. First pitch coming here at 1:11 p.m. Pacific time. 67 degrees here in Seattle. 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The new weed killer, pet-friendly, weed-deadly. Up and away from Gilbert with a fastball, 99. 1-1, partly cloudy skies up above T-Mobile Park, just south of downtown Seattle. The roof is open on a beautiful Saturday afternoon as Gilbert kicks. And the 1-1, Lucas swinging a miss at another fastball. Boy, nothing to fool these guys. He's just coming with some hard country fastball.
19: And similar to what we saw from Logan Gilbert in his last start against the Guardians, where he ended up going seven innings, did give up four earned runs, but a lot of four-seam fastballs early in the game.
18: The 1-2, and Lucas pops it up behind first. Going out is the first baseman, Naylor, gives way to the second baseman, and it's the rookie, Cole Young, angling toward the line, about 20 feet beyond the infield dirt, and that's how our ball game begins.
19: After three four-seam fastballs in a row, he threw his first breaking ball. It's a slider down and in to Nathan Lukes, and you could tell he was out in front, got it off the end of the bat, and a fly ball over to the right side.
18: One out, here is Vladimir Guerrero Jr. Only four homers for Guerrero, hitting .268. Right-handed slugger, back foot on the back chalk. Holds that bat high above his right shoulder as Gilbert kicks the pitch. And that is in there at the top of the zone, 98. It's 0-1. Guerrero struggling in May and June after he got off to a good start with the bat this year. And the average at .268 overall. One strike pitch. And that is in there, another heater, 99 from Gilbert, 0-2 on Guerrero. But through the months of May and June, he hit .215, which is two home runs. And when the season began in March through the end of April, hit .354 for the first month plus of the year.
0: Two-strike pitch, reaching for it, and he's fooled by the slider from Gilbert and a pitch down and away. Strikeout for Gilbert, two gone.
19: Some of the struggles that you've seen from Vladimir Guerrero Jr. this year, a lot of it goes back to, one, are you on time, and two, are you swinging at the right pitches? He found himself behind in the count after watching two four-seam fastballs, and then he ends up taking a hack at a slider that was nowhere near the strike zone. That tells me that he had already decided to swing before Logan Gilbert threw that pitch.
0: Two gone. Kazuma Okamoto, the third baseman, hitting 240 with 19 home runs. And he is fooled by a fastball running in for strike one.
19: A couple of indecisive swings already that we've seen from this Blue Jays offense.
0: Okamoto, the American League Rookie of the Month for June. 29-year-old rookie, so you can take that for what it is. And there is a fastball fouled away off to the right, looped into the upper reaches of the first deck behind the Mariners' dugout over at first base. And it's 0-2 on Okamoto.
19: But you still, you look at his numbers on the year, and they just absolutely jump off the page. 19 home runs, 54 RBIs, exactly what you want right in the middle of your order.
0: Slight shift playing Okamoto to pull. And the pitch from Gilbert is fouled back to the screen as he fought off a fastball 98. Do it again, 0-2 on Okamoto. Two outs. Top of the first, just getting going. A slight breeze blowing out toward left. And the stadium just about full. Probably about 90% of the seats are occupied here in Seattle on this 4th of July. Gilbert, the sideward step and the pitch. And that's the slider in the dirt bounce in front of the plate. And hit off the chest of the Statue of Liberty on the chest protector of Cal Raleigh behind the plate today.
19: Some really cool gear that we're seeing down on the field today in honor of the 4th of July. Saw the jerseys, too, for the Mariners with the American flag and the numbers on the back.
0: White caps for the Mariners in the red, white, and blue theme. 1-2 to Okamoto. Swing and a miss on a slider. Down and away, and Gilbert a 1-2-3 first with a couple of strikeouts. The Blue Jays go quietly. The Mariners coming to bat. 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
0: Here come the Mariners, and J.P. Crawford will lead it off against Shane Bieber. Crawford, 216, 10 home runs, scoreless bottom of the first, T-Mobile Park, Seattle, Washington, on the 4th of July, Holiday Baseball. Bieber winds, and the former Cy Young Award winner missing outside with a fastball, 92 for ball one. The left-handed batting Crawford, playing a new position. Played shortstop his entire career, but has slid over to third now for the Mariners. As he takes a fastball up and away, it's 2-0. That's with the emergence of the rookie, Colt Emerson.
19: Got a chance to talk to J.P. Crawford about that before the start of today's game. He said he loves it. He loves playing third base.
0: 2-0 pitch.
18: Fouled off by Crawford, trickles back to the screen, 2-1.
19: And I'd imagine that's a little bit of an adjustment to, one, playing just, you're still on, playing on the left side, but also going to be coming at you just a little bit more firm than they would be over at shortstop because you're playing so close. And speaking of close, Okamoto is playing on the grass inside of that third baseline right now.
18: And a bit off the line over there at third for the left-handed hitter. 2-1 pitch from Bieber. And that touches the top of the zone with a changeup. Outer half of the plate, 2-2, and time is called by J.P. Crawford.
19: Crawford has a really good eye up at the plate, too. Back-to-back changeups now that Shane Bieber has thrown in there.
18: Just that played his changeup. 1,000th career game on Thursday night. 2-2 pitch. Swing and a miss, and Bieber strikes him out with a fastball. Outer half of the plate, one gone.
19: Got him thinking about those changeups, especially that last one, very well located right on the edge, and then comes back with a four-seam fastball a little bit further off of the plate and got Crawford to chase.
18: Now it's Randy Arozarena, Seattle left fielder, 280 with 8 home runs. He has driven in 37 for the right-handed hitting Arozarena. Had a rough night last night, 0-for-4, struck out twice. The pitch from Bieber. And that is low and away with a fastball.
19: His first at-bat, too, you and I were sitting here watching the game. It was the first time that I had seen a batter this season challenge twice, have two ABS challenges in the same at-bat.
18: 1-0 pitch in tight. Jackknifing out of the way. Arozarena, it's 2-0.
19: Let alone the first inning, but he ended up losing both of those challenges in the same at-bat. And there were a couple of pitches later in the game where you thought you really could use some of those ABS challenges.
18: And they were out of challenges because he was unsuccessful on those two in the first inning. Bieber's 2-0, and Arozarena looks at a strike. Changeup of the knees, it's 2-1.
19: I don't know about you, but I had not seen a batter use them in the same at-bat.
18: Especially in the first inning
19: of
18: the
19: game. Yes, that too.
18: 2-1 pitch. Arozarena golfs this one behind first, pushing out of play just beyond the Mariners' dugout, about 12 rows up into the seats. 2-2, and Arozarena one out last of the first.
19: When we were all first talking about the ABS, I was kind of thinking about it, whether you're a pitcher, catcher, batter, how you're going to use it, but even just looking how teams have to strategize about when they decide to use those challenges and who can use those challenges.
18: 2-2. Arozarena reaching for it in the air to right, slicing toward the corner, going back on it, and it's off the wall over the head of Lucas. Plays the carom over in front of the 326 sign, and Arozarena ends up at second base. It appeared initially, Madison, that Lucas had a beat on
19: it. He was going right back towards the wall, and I agree with you. It looked like he was going to get it right before it hit the wall, but instead this one hits off of the wall and then actually hits off of Nathan Lucas, kind of gets away from him, and that allows Arozarena to get into second base easily. But what a great piece of hitting by Randy Arozarena. That four-seam fastball had to be, what, 6-7 inches off of the plate, and he just smoked it off of that right field wall.
18: Now it's Dominic Canzone, the DH. 269 with 13 homers. Left-handed sluggers. Bieber, first base, side of the hill from the belt. Spins and throws, going counterclockwise to second base, and Arozarena dives back. Canzone already a career high in RBIs this year. He has driven in 34. He had 32 all of last season. One out, Arozarena at second. Bieber a check back. Now the pitch. That is on the outside edge with a changeup for a called strike, says our crew chief, Quinn Walcott, calling the balls and strikes. Dexter Kelly at first, Ramon De Jesus at second, and Paul Clemens down the line at third. One strike pitch from Bieber. Canzone takes a fastball higher. One ball, one strike on Dominic Canzone. Had a great month of June. Hit 6 home runs in June, the most he has ever hit in a month in his career. 1-1 pitch. Canzone taps one to the right side. Charging it at second base is Clement. Underhands, shoveling the keys at the bag for the out as Arozarena goes to third, 2 down.
19: Not the hardest hit ball, but still a productive out. You're moving Randy Arozarena from second base over to third base. And Roxy, I went back and looked at that line drive that went over the head of Nathan Lucas out in right field. It did look like he had a jump on it, but then as he was getting closer to the wall, decided last minute to turn his head and read it off of the wall rather than go crashing into the wall to try to make that catch.
18: Now it's Cal Raleigh, switch hitter batting left against Bieber. 2 outs, Arozarena at third. Scoreless last of the first. And Bieber missing down low with a changeup. Raleigh hitting just 160 with 8 home runs. Now, it's been an injury-interrupted season for Cal Raleigh as he was on the injured list from May 14th through June 16th with a right oblique strain. 1-0 pitch. Swing and a miss. A mighty cut by Raleigh. And a fastball is Bieber with 93, the quickest pitch he has thrown in the game so far. It's 1-1 on Cal Raleigh.
19: I'll be curious to see where Shane Bieber goes in this at-bat, because yesterday against Dylan Cease, he was throwing him a lot of four-seam fastballs right at the top of the zone.
18: 1-1. Skied by Raleigh. Left side of the infield. Fighting the sun is Okamoto. Third baseman waiting for it to come down. Drifting to his left toward the shortstop position. And he makes the catch to retire the side. One hit, one left for the Mariners. We're through one in Seattle. Scoreless, the Jays and the M's. 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
18: 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Roxy Bernstein with you. Scoreless, the Blue Jays and the Mariners to the second. Dalton Varsho leads it up for Toronto. Swings at the first pitch and pops it foul back this way and just underneath us on the third base side behind home plate. And it's 0-1 on Varsho. 254, 7 homers for Varsho, who turned 30 years of age on Wednesday. Left-handed batter. The kick from Gilbert, the pitch. And that is down low with a slider. It's 1-1.
19: Tons of power coming from the left side for Dalton Varsho. Talk to him during spring training. It's kind of funny. You go through and you watch batters take batting practice, and there are some batters that are trying to hit the ball over the moon in BP.
18: 1-1 pitch, hit in the air, right center field, hangs up there for Rayleigh. And Luke Rayleigh coming over from right toward the alleyway makes the catch, cutting in front of the center fielder Robles. And there's one out in the Toronto second.
19: Dalton Varsho did tell me that he tries to have boring BP. He is trying to just hit the ball right back up the middle, because a lot of pitchers try to throw him those fastballs at the top part of the zone. So that's something that he's working on in batting practice. And that right there was a four-seam fastball right at the top out of the hand of Logan Gilbert.
18: One out for Ernie Clement, second baseman for the Jays, right-handed hitter, 295 with 7 home runs. As Gilbert winds and the first pitch is hit in the air, shallow right, hustling over and in, still on the move and charging over to make the one-handed catch in fair territory and shallow right just inside the line. Was Rayleigh, who had a long way to go for out number two.
19: A couple of quick outs for Gilbert in this inning, too. Going back to the top of the first inning, he threw first pitch strikes to all three of the batters that he's faced, and he's done the same thing here in the top of the second.
18: Two down, Yohendrick Piñango.
0: Left fielder for the Blue Jays steps in. Left-handed batter, 267. Five homers for the rookie Piñango. Gilbert kicks the pitch, and it's right through the heart of the plate, 96 for a called strike one. Piñango made his Major League debut back toward the end of April. Began the year at AAA Buffalo, recalled last Saturday, his third stint already with the Blue Jays. One strike pitch, swing and a miss at a fastball, 97, and it's 0-2 on Piñango. Gilbert, ready to work, and a 6'5" right-hander. The pitch, and that's in the dirt with a splitter. The first splitter he has thrown today, 1-2 the count on Piñango.
19: He'll throw that splitter and he'll throw a changeup, and the biggest difference I see in between both of those pitches is a slight difference in velocity. That splitter is going to come in around mid-80s, whereas the changeup is more consistently in the low 80s, 81, 82.
0: 29-year-old Gilbert kicks the pitch. Check swing. Did he go? No, on appeal. And a slider down and away. 2-2 on Piñango. With two down on the top of the second inning. Gilbert 6-5 and a 3.42 ERA. Last seven starts is 4-1 with a 2.08 ERA after a slow start to the year. Called strike three. A fastball on the outside edge. Catches Piñango looking. Six up, six down for Gilbert with three strikeouts. We're going to the home half of the second in Seattle. Blue Jays, the Mariners, scoreless. 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
0: Last of the second in Seattle, scoreless, the Blue Jays and the Mariners. Naylor Raley Young for Seattle against Shane Bieber, who winds, swinging a miss at the knuckle curve from Bieber, and a looping swing from the left-handed batting Naylor, the Mississauga, Ontario native. 251, eight homers for Naylor, the pitch from Bieber. And that is off the outside, 1-1.
19: I really enjoy watching Josh Naylor bat. I feel like he has such great adjustability within his swing, being able to read pitches out of the hand.
0: Bieber's 1-1. Change up, low and away. And it's 2-1 on Josh Naylor here.
19: I also find it fascinating for a player that has a chase rate that's in the 16th percentile, meaning that he is swinging at pitches out of the zone, he really doesn't strike out a bunch.
0: Fouls that off at home plate, off his front foot where he has the shin guard, and then his helmet popped off. Two balls, two strikes on Naylor. Defensively for the Blue Jays, Yohendrick Piñango's in left, Dalton Varsho in center, Nathan Lucas is in right, and they're straight up for Naylor. Shift to play in the pull in the infield is the third baseman Okamoto is way off the line. 2-2, Naylor fouls it off at home plate. Curve from Bieber.
18: Shortstop Jimenez shaded up the middle about a step to the left of second base. Then straight up on the right side, or maybe a half a step toward the hole, is Clement. And then Keys deep and off the line at first. Bieber's 2-2. Swing and Naylor hits in the air to right. Starting in, now going back. Still going back at the track. Reaching out and making the catch. Lucas, who was fooled by it initially, started in, then raced back and somehow caught up and made the catch on the warning track.
19: What a recovery, too. And because that ball was hit more in the right center gap, Nathan Lucas had a bit more time and a bit more room to get to that ball and made it all the way to the warning track before Nathan Lucas was able to reach his glove up and just snag it right out of the air. Thought that was going to be a double, no problem, off of the bat of Josh Naylor, but Nathan Lucas said, not today.
18: One out. Now it's Luke Raley, left-handed batting right fielder for the Mariners, and he takes ball one. Changeup missing down and away from Bieber. Dimensions, 326 down the line in right, jumps out to 380 in right center. 401 to dead center as Raley fouls it straight back, a fastball from Bieber. One and one the count. 376 out to left center, and down the line in left, it's 331. An 8-foot-high fence all the way around. 1-1 pitch. Swing and a miss. Good changeup there from Bieber, down and away.

0: Going to see them swing and chase at that pitch.
1: Two gone. Now here is Cole Young, the second baseman. Nine homers for Young, who takes a cutter for a strike from Bieber. 259 hitter Young, 22 years of age, made his major league debut at the end of last May. Up and away from Bieber on a changeup. Former first round pick by the Mariners, taken 21st overall back in 2022 out of North Allegheny High School. Motion to the 1-1 from Bieber. Left-handed batting Young takes a strike. Fastball right in there, 1-2 on Young. Two gone, bottom of the second, no score. Bieber peers in. The 1-2 pitch, and that is low with a changeup, 2-2.
0: Both of these pitchers today, between Shane Bieber and Logan Gilbert, doing a nice job of getting ahead of these batters. And what that does, too, for these offenses, all of a sudden you get into swing mode a little bit early in the count. You're trying to be more aggressive first, second pitch.
1: Fouled off, and that knocked the mask off the catcher, Valenzuela. Fought off by Young, two balls, two strikes. Shane Bieber, now 31 years of age. Cy Young Award winner back in 2020 when he was with Cleveland. Picked up in that trade last year from the Guardians at the deadline on July 31st. The product of UC Santa Barbara, Shane Bieber. The pitch and a changeup down and away. Full count. Southern California native. Full count, two down. Cole Young. Bieber's pitch. Line drive, right center. That's a hit into the alleyway. This one rolls all the way to the wall. Picked up by the center fielder, Varsho, in right center. And cruising into second base, Young with a two-out double for the Mariners.
0: Cole Young with a pitch that's at the bottom part of the zone. Does a really nice job of getting his barrel underneath this pitch for double number 13 on the season for Cole Young. And he makes it into second base easily with that ball in the gap.
1: Second double for the Mariners. Runner at second, two down. And now we'll leave it up to Victor Robles. Veteran right-handed batter. Runner at second base, two down. 240 for Robles, is driven in just three. Hands extended with the bat hovering above the plate. And that is a called strike on a knuckle curve on the inside corner to Robles. It's 0-1. Robles, who had been playing a lot of right field, but pressed into play center with Julio Rodriguez on the concussion injured list after Rodriguez was injured Thursday night. One strike pitch fooled Robles, a slider, and a feeble swing. It's 0-2.
0: Kind of a wild play, too, with him running from first base to second base. The first baseman on a ground ball hit to him was trying to get the force out over at second, and the throw hit Julio Rodriguez right in the helmet.
1: A look back, Young the lead. Two-strike pitch. Robles lines it to left. That sinks, and it falls in for a hit. Rounding third, here comes Young. The throw to the plate is cut, and it slips out of the hands of Okamoto, the third baseman, trying to cut it and relay it to the plate. As a throw just skipped over near first base, completely slipped out of the hand of Okamoto, where it's picked up by Keys, but scoring is Young, and the two-out RBI is single, and Robles, who stayed at first, gives the Mariners a 1-0 lead.
0: That swing by Victor Robles was something that the Seattle Mariners absolutely needed. They needed somebody to be able to come through with a runner in scoring position, and he goes after this pitch that's pretty much left middle, out to left field to Yohendrick Pinyongo. And Roxy, I thought with that throw, watching it come in, I thought had Okamoto not cut off that throw, I thought they would have had a chance to get him at the plate. But with that cutoff throw and then an awkward not throw, I guess you could call it, down into the grass, that run scores easily.
1: Two outs, Robles at first, 1-0 Mariners. The nine-hitter, Colt Emerson, the rookie shortstop, takes down low a changeup. 208 with seven homers for Emerson, the 20-year-old. First-round pick by the Mariners back in 2023. Made his Major League debut back on May 17th when we were here for Sunday Night Baseball against the Padres. The pitch off the outside, a fastball, 2-0.
0: I'm really curious as to why Okamoto almost tried to hang on to that baseball instead of just going with the relay, throwing it into home, because I still think he

0: had a shot to still get the runner over at Cole Young, the runner at home plate, even on that relay, but instead he ended up chucking it straight down into the ground.
1: 2-0 pitch, swing and a miss. And a fastball, it's 2-1. Remind me of the throw that Elliot Ramos of the Giants made last year in left field when he spiked it, trying to throw the ball back into the infield. It was similar in that it went straight down out of the hand of Okamoto.
0: Well, usually when that happens, you're trying to stop your throw because you have decided that you no longer want to throw to the base that you're set up to.
1: Throw to first on a pickoff attempt and diving back in. Close play is Robles. Robles has six steals.
0: He almost started to turn in the direction of first base, maybe thinking that he could get Robles at first with a long round around first base.
1: Bieber from the set, 2-1 pitch. Emerson, a ground ball back through the middle and out into right center field. Around second, Robles takes third as Varsho gets the ball back in. And is seeing a single back through the middle just to the right of second base. And the Mariners have runners at the corners and back to the top of the order in J.P. Crawford for Seattle.
0: Ernie Clement at second base for the Blue Jays was shaded more towards that 3-4 hole, so leaving a bit of a gap to the right of second base, and that ball just made it straight through and allowed Victor Robles to make it easily over to third base. And you can almost feel how this game seems to be speeding up on the Blue Jays in this inning, too. You've got a couple of quality at-bats. You've got some great swings against some pitches that are maybe left a little bit too much in the zone, and the Mariners are taking advantage of it. All this coming with two outs.
1: Two outs and nobody on. The double by Young, singled home by Robles. Now the single back through the middle by Emerson. Crawford struck out on the first. Runners at the corners, two down, 1-0 Seattle. Bieber dealing with traffic on the base pass. Bieber from the set and delivers. And Crawford takes up and away a changeup, 1-0. Catcher Valenzuela comes out in front of the plate to go through the defensive sides. And now goes back behind the dish. Already four hits for Seattle. Robles at third, Emerson at first. The 1-0 pitch. And that is in there for a strike. 93 from Bieber. It's 1-1. Bieber, who was on the injured list with that right elbow inflammation and didn't get activated until June 23rd. Knuckle curve outside to Crawford, it's 2-1.
0: A couple of the breaking balls that he's thrown, whether it's the knuckle curve or that slider, have almost backed up just a bit on him. That swing by Cole Young was on a slider that ended up missing middle. That one again right there in that knuckle curve, missing low and outside to J.P. Crawford.
1: 2-1 pitch, just missed off the outside corner. And a challenge here from Toronto.
2: Toronto has one challenge remaining.
1: And the call is confirmed. Missed by less than an inch, about 0.8 of an inch off the outside of the plate. And it's 3-1 on Crawford. 30th pitch of this second inning for Bieber. The 3-1 to Crawford is low, ball four, and they're loaded for Seattle. Robles stays at third, up to second goes Emerson, and Crawford walks, and they're loaded for Arozarena.
0: I feel like we were just talking about both these pitchers getting ahead of batters, too, and then all of a sudden, as this inning has gone on, it was a two-strike double to Cole Young that he drove into the gap. Victor Robles ended up hitting a two-strike base hit out to left field. Falls behind Colt Emerson. Falls behind J.P. Crawford. And now the Mariners continue to roll some momentum.
1: Bieber delivers. Arozarena swinging a miss at a slider. 0-1. Arozarena doubled off the fence and right in the first inning. His 21st double of the season. He is third in the American League in doubles. Bases full, two outs, 1-0 Seattle. The one-strike pitch, and Arozarena drills it to left. Way back there, going. Grand slam, Arozarena.

0: What a swing by Randy Arozarena. The first slider that Shane Bieber threw him in this at-bat missed down in the dirt. And Randy Arozarena went after it. So Shane Bieber comes back with the exact same pitch, brings it up just a little bit more. And Arozarena is all over it. Times it up and just ropes it out to left field for his ninth home run this season.
1: 5-0 Mariners, all five runs coming with two outs here in the last of the second. Now it's Dominic Canzone who takes ball one down low from Bieber. No doubt off the bat of Arozarena. 1-0 pitch, Canzone takes a strike. Top of the zone, 1-1.
0: 105 off of the bat of Arozarena. That home run out there. The adjustment, too, after swinging and missing at the slider down, getting another one, and just blasting it out to left.
1: 1-1. Canzone, left-handed batter, takes outside. And it carried over the bullpen, and the Toronto bullpen is behind the wall and left as the bullpens are lined up against each other with the Mariners' bullpen out toward left center. The 2-1. Canzone takes up and away, a changeup. It's 3-1, and Bieber really laboring through the second after he got the first two batters of the inning.
0: Looked like it was going to be another quick inning for Shane Bieber, and instead some clutch hitting by the bottom half of this Mariners order.
1: Strike called. Fastball in there from Bieber. A full count on Canzone as activity beginning in the Toronto bullpen. Adam Macko, a lefty, beginning to loosen. Full count, two down. Canzone, the eighth batter this bottom of the second, checks his swing. On appeal, no, he did not go. On a fastball up and away. And the second walk issued by Bieber and a two-out base runner. And here comes Cal Raleigh.
0: When you think back to the first inning, there were a couple of times where Shane Bieber was getting the Mariners, especially the lefty batters, to swing at that four-seam fastball that was off of the plate. All of a sudden now in this inning, they are very, very disciplined on those pitches. Have drawn two walks in this inning.
1: Raleigh popped out on the first. The pitch. Batting from the left side. Takes a fastball high. Already 54 pitches for Shane Bieber. Here comes the 1-0. And that's in there with a knuckle curve. It's 1-1 on Raleigh.
0: Starting pitching has been an area where the Blue Jays have struggled at times this season and just not getting the length out of the starters that they were used to when you go back to the 2025 season.
1: 1-1 pitch, check swing, strike, a changeup in there for Bieber, 1-2 on Cal Raleigh.
0: Now, as we mentioned, this is just Shane Bieber's third start coming off of the IL, but his last start was an improvement from the first one, but he still threw 27 pitches in the first inning of his last start, then settled in after that. But here you're seeing that pitch count climb further and further.
1: Raleigh takes ball two. Two balls, two strikes, the count, a knuckle curve missing low.

0: Here comes the 2-2 pitch, and Raleigh gets a piece of it. That takes a bite out of the catcher, Valenzuela. And the brothers in the catcher's union check on each other there to make sure Valenzuela's okay.
1: Does look like he's all right. But it's almost the opposite starting pitching for the Mariners. You've got a lot of pitchers that are going 5, 6, 7 innings. And then on the flip side for the Blue Jays, they are just wanting their starters to get out there and go 5, possibly even 6.
0: 2-2. Raleigh swings and drills it deep, but hooking, fouled on the right side. Would have had home run distance, but about 15 feet foul down the right line, right field line.
1: Good adjustment on that four-seam fastball right at the top of the zone, too. That one was more on the inside part of the plate. He hit a fly ball to Kazuma Okamoto over at third base in his first at-bat on a four-seamer up. That time, he got a lot more barrel on it.
0: Short lead for Canzone at first. Two down, the 2-2. Swinging a bounding ball to first, handled right near the bag by the first baseman, Sean Key. Steps on the bag to retire the side. The damage is done. Seattle sends 9 to the plate. They hit their 4th slam of the year. We're through 2 in Seattle. 5-0 Mariners. 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
0: 5-0 Mariners lead the Blue Jays onto the third, bottom of the order for Toronto. Logan Gilbert so far 6 up, 6 down for the Mariners right-hander. Sean Keyes leads it off, the first baseman, hitting at an even 250. 16 at-bats for the rookie playing at first base today as Gilbert winds and misses down and in with a fastball for ball one. He's a 23-year-old rookie out of Bucknell, that baseball powerhouse. Normally don't think of Bucknell when I think of baseball. There comes the 1-0 pitch. Left-handed batter takes down low from Gilbert, a fastball. It's 2-0.
1: So you might now, and Sean Keyes is saying, now you need to think about baseball.
0: If he's sitting right here.
1: Now, yes.
0: Well, you know. Fourth-round pick back in 2023 by the Jays. Here comes the 2-0 from Gilbert, and that is in there, 97. Called strike to Keyes. It's 2-1. Had a couple of hits, scored a run last night in the 2-0 Blue Jays win. Had his contract selected from AAA Buffalo last Saturday. 2-1. Off the end of the bat. And that one hits off the brick behind the plate. Just off to the side of the on-deck hitter, Brandon Valenzuela, over near the Blue Jays dugout third base side. 2-2 on Keyes. Gilbert, first base side of the mound. The pitch. And that is down and in with a slider and a full count on Keyes. As the Mariners with the look on the front, at least, of their home whites, with the Mariners in black across the chest. But then, as Madison told you earlier, the American theme with the number and the flag highlighting the numbers on the back of the Mariners jerseys, and the white caps with the navy blue bills, and a bounding ball to second to his left, gobbled up by Young, and a short throw to Naylor at first to take care of Keys, one out.
1: That at bat to Sean Keys was the first time that Logan Gilbert has not thrown a first pitch strike in this game. I know it's just the top of the third inning, but he was 6-for-6 first pitch strikes through the first two innings of this ball game. He still ended up recording the out, but having to work from behind for the first time.
0: 7 up, 7 down. Now it's Brandon Valenzuela. 240 for the rookie catcher with 7 homers. Switch hitter batting from the left side against Gilbert, who winds, and he pumps a fastball by him, 96. Top of the zone, swing and a miss by Valenzuela. Came over from the Padres organization in a trade at the deadline last July. One strike pitch, and that's off the outside, 97. As Valenzuela finished off last year at Triple A Buffalo, that's where he began this season, but called up quickly. He made his Major League debut back on April 5th. 1-1 pitch to Valenzuela. Foul back this way, and just underneath us. Literally hit the facade underneath our booth.
1: I definitely don't want to go diving outside of the booth to try to make a play. Not today. No, I don't think so. But we were watching the game from the press box yesterday, and we kept saying we had to have our heads on a swivel for these foul balls, especially from the lefties coming this direction.
0: I'm never going to complain about being in foul ball territory because that means we have a good sight line of the field.
1: Yes, keeps you on your toes.
0: 1-2 pitch. Valenzuela checks his swing. No on appeal, a splitter that missed outside. And it's 2-2 on Brandon Valenzuela.
1: Both of these teams this year dealing with quite a few injuries. And you mentioned Brandon Valenzuela coming up earlier in the year. Alejandro Kirk suffering a fracture to his thumb on a foul tip, and so immediately called up Valenzuela.
0: 2-2. Popped up. Foul behind the plate. Third base side of home. And it's about 10 rows back into the crowd. Two and two the count. One out, top of the third, 5-0 Mariners. Logan Gilbert. The pitch. Fastball, strike three called, 97 through the heart of the plate as we pause 10 seconds. For station identification, you're listening to Major League Baseball on ESPN Radio and the ESPN app presented by Progressive Insurance.
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8: The official home of the Charlotte sports fan.
0: Andrés Giménez, the batter, 2 outs top of the third, 5-0 Mariners. As Giménez, a left-handed batter, 238 with 7 homers. And he takes the slider down and away, ball one for the right-hander Gilbert. 9-hitter for the Blue Jays. A 5-run second for Seattle, highlighted by the Mariners' fourth slam of the year. Randy Arozarena. The grand slam, 5-0 Mariners. The 1-0 pitch, called strike of the knees, 97 from Gilbert. It's 1-1.
1: Looks like we're going to get a challenge here from Andrés Giménez on that pitch.
0: If they're incorrect, it's the last one the Blue Jays have.
9: Calls overturned. Pitches the ball.
0: He is correct. Overturned. It's now 2-0 on Giménez.
1: That pitch missing low. Just over an inch and a half. Isn't it funny when we talk about that, it seems like a pretty wide margin, but when you think of an inch and a half, it's really not that far off of the plate.
0: But for them it is.
1: But for them it is, yes.
0: In the air, left field, fighting the sun, Arozarena sticks the glove up to protect his eyes from the sun, and then he topples over as the center fielder Robles comes over just in case Arozarena needed help over there in straightaway left. 9 up, 9 down for Logan Gilbert as we go to the last of the third in Seattle. 5-0 Mariners. 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
0: On to the last of the third inning. Naylor Raley Young. 5-6-7 for the Mariners. 5-0. They lead the Blue Jays. And Shane Bieber was roughed up in the second inning. Naylor flew out in the second. He is 0-for-1. Left-handed hitting Josh Naylor. Wind-up from Bieber in the pitch. And there's a ground ball pulled foul up the first base side. Score big on authentic gear at MLBShop.com, from official jerseys and memorabilia to hats and hoodies. 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One strike pitch from Bieber, and Naylor in the air, left field, playable. Pinyango had a little difficulty with his son, then at the last second reaching up and makes the catch and straightaway left, as the left fielders right now are looking right back up into the sun.
1: And you can see right after Pinyango made that catch, he immediately turned over to Dalton Varsho, who's out in center field communicating with him about where that sun's at. Even before this game started, I looked down and I saw J.P. Crawford over at third base checking out the sun just to see where it's at. So you can tell that these players are taking a little bit of extra time on those fly balls to the left side.
0: Now Luke Raley, left-handed batter, takes a fastball high. 1-0 the count. Raley struck out in the second. One-oh pitch off the outside for the right-hander Bieber. It's 2-0. Comfortable, pleasant Saturday afternoon, just south of downtown Seattle. 3-0 as Raley takes a cutter up and away. With Lumen Field just beyond the wall and left toward downtown, although we can't necessarily call it Lumen Field right now because the World Cup, it's Seattle Stadium.
1: There you go.
0: Called strike to Raley. Fastball, it's 3-1.
1: There is a wonderful breeze, too, and the weather is so nice. Typically, fans will flock to the seats in the shade. The seats in the shades are the ones that are open. The ones in the sun are all filled up.
0: 3-1, Raley on the ground. Weak grounder to the right side, to his left. Fielded by Clement, short throw to first. That takes care of Raley. And there's two outs. And, of course, with the East Coast right now sweltering with heat and humidity.
1: I can confirm, coming from Tennessee.
0: I hate to break it to you, but we don't have any of that here.
1: It's about 100 degrees with humidity. I walk outside here in Seattle. The weather is absolutely gorgeous. Could not picture better baseball weather.
0: Two down for Cole Young. Takes a strike. Top of the zone, fastball from Bieber, 0-1. Young started that five-run rally in the second with a two-out double. And then the floodgates opened, and the Mariners put up a five spot against Bieber. Windup and the one-strike pitch. And Young off the end of the bat lifts it down the left side that twists out of play. About 15 rows up into the crowd on the left field side, 0-2. And we mentioned that the World Cup is in town and the U.S. playing over just beyond left field on Monday against Belgium in the round of 16. The U.S. team was here last night at the ballpark for the opening game of this series. The whole team was honored pregame. 0-2 pitch, fooled miserably by a slider, and feeble swing, and Young a strikeout victim. The third for Bieber as the Mariners go 1-2-3. Almost as impressive Mauricio Pochettino's first pitch last night he threw before the ballgame.
1: It was definitely a strike. Yes, definitely a strike to Dan Wilson.
0: Through three, 5-0. Mariners, this is Major League Baseball on ESPN Radio and the ESPN app, presented by Progressive Insurance.
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23: Jim Bask won our baseball tonight. Studios, they've gone final in the Bronx. Josh Bell, two of the Twins' six home runs in an 11-4 win over the Yankees. Most long balls the Yankees have given up in a game this season. New York has lost eight of their last nine. Meantime, a game the Mariners have an eye on. Tigers up on the Rangers in Arlington, 3-0 as they play the fourth inning. Texas came in half game up on Seattle for the top spot in the American League West. Logan Gilbert, perfect through three. M's up 5-0. We are on to the fourth. T-Mobile Park with Madison Shipman and Roxy Bernstein.
0: Jim Lucas, Guerrero, Okamoto against Gilbert here in the fourth. Nine up, nine down for the Seattle right-hander. The 29-year-old. Former All-Star. The All-Stars will be announced later today. The All-Star game coming up in Philadelphia. Lucas popped out in the first. Left-handed batter is Gilbert Wines, and the pitch is fouled off of the plate, kicks off the glove of the catcher, Raleigh. 98 from Gilbert. 0-1 the count on Lucas. Gilbert was an All-Star back in 2024. One-strike pitch, lying the other way, foul. Upper reaches of the first deck, and it's 0-2 on Lucas. Sacramento native, played collegiately at Sacramento State. Lucas originally drafted by Cleveland. He's bounced around now in his fourth major league season, 31 years of age. The 0-2 pitch, and that's just off the outside from Gilbert, 98.
1: Almost feels like an effortless 98 coming out of his delivery, too.
0: That's unfair.
1: He is every bit of 6'6". Two, maybe even taller. He feels like he's taller than 6'6".
0: Breaking ball off the glove, knocked down, racing out toward the second base position and scooping and underhanding it on the move is Gilbert, who lunges and falls down face first, and he makes the play for the out at first. And now Gilbert's going to need a moment.
1: Now, he had a big smile on his face, still has a big smile on his face, but what a play by Logan Gilbert. This ball ricochets off of his glove, and he has to chase it towards the second base position and then picks it up barehanded, flips and dives on the ground to get get that ball over to Josh Naylor over at first base.
0: 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Gilbert takes a stroll, and the plate umpire Quinn Wolcott gives Gilbert a moment to collect himself.
1: Josh Naylor did have to kind of help him up off of the ground, too, after that play.
0: Now it's Guerrero climbing in for the Jays. One out, top of the fourth, 5-0. Seattle leading as Gilbert kicks the pitch. And that is in there with a slider for a called strike.
1: That play is definitely going to go down in my officially unofficial scorebook with a little bit of a gold star next to it. That was an outstanding play.
0: 1-1-3.
1: Yeah, exactly. There you go.
0: One strike pitch to Guerrero. Swing and a miss. Elevated fastball, 98. It's 0-2. Yeah, the comebacker Gilbert knocked it down with the edge of his glove, rolled off toward where the second baseman Young is playing, but still in the infield grass, picked it up and then lunging and falling face first and flipped it over to Naylor at the bag for the out. 0-2, Guerrero full. A curve down and away. And a strikeout, 11 up, 11 down for Gilbert with 5 strikeouts now.
1: You would think that after that diving play, the flip over to first base, that he might need a second to kind of get back into the swing of things pitching-wise, and he just goes out there and pumps 3 straight strikes to Vladimir Guerrero Jr. Starts him off with a slider, then a four-seamer, and then finishes the at-bat with that curveball.
0: 2 outs. Here is Okamoto, struck out on the first. Kazuma Okamoto, right-handed batter, takes high, ball one. Remember when they were talking about piggybacking Gilbert today? Yeah, that's not happening. Here's the 1-0. Okamoto swinging a miss at the slider.
1: It is interesting, though, when you think about that concept, right? You're trying to make sure that everybody stays more on regular rest. And going back to the beginning of June when they were looking at this stretch before the All-Star break, they had a couple of off days built in, so they wanted to make sure that everybody was staying on the same routine.
0: 1-1 pitch. Check swing and a fastball up and in, and Gilbert missing. It's 2-1.
1: So in theory, with that 6-man rotation, you're throwing 2 of your starters on the same day to keep them on that same rest time. But then when you have a pitcher that's going out there and dealing like this, it would be hard to go ahead and pull him out at 75 pitches.
0: 2-1 pitch, fouled straight back, a fastball. 2-2, the count on Okamoto.
1: Now the Blue Jays are probably hoping that piggyback would somehow come back and play today with the way that he's throwing, but we know that's not going to happen.
0: 2 balls, 2 strikes. Logan Gilbert, the pitch. Drilled to left, over toward the line, hooking, and it is a foul ball. Out in front of the curve, and Okamoto just yanked it down toward the left field corner. Probably wouldn't have been a home run, but it was just foul down the line by about 5 feet.
1: There's been a couple of times recently where we've seen Okamoto do a really nice job of adjusting his swing, especially in 2-strike counts. You're just reacting to that pitch out of the hand because you have to be on time for the 98-mile-per-hour four-seamer. So when you see that curveball, you're just trying to get that barrel extended just enough to make sure that you can get that bat on the baseball.
0: 2-2. Gilbert. The kick. The pitch. Got under this one, popped up, shallow right center, going out is Young. The center fielder taking charge, and Robles, with some flair, puts it away in shallow right center. 12 up, 12 down for Gilbert. We're going to the last of the fourth inning. 5-0 Mariners. 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
0: Here come the Mariners, last of the fourth inning at T-Mobile Park. 5-0, Seattle leading the Blue Jays. 8-9-1 for the M's. Victor Robles, Colt Emerson, and then J.P. Crawford against Shane Bieber. A five-run second for Seattle. Robles singled, drove in a run, scored a run in that five-run second. Takes a called strike on a fastball from Bieber.
1: I was curious what Shane Bieber was going to throw to Robles. He did not see a single four-seam fastball in that first at-bat. Saw a knuckle curve and two sliders before he got that base hit to left field.
0: Peering over the top of his glove, the turn, Bieber, the one-strike pitch. And Robles hooks it to left and deep. Going back is Piñongo at the track and leaps and makes the catch, crashing into the left field fence. Brilliant catch by Piñongo out there in left field. It would not have been a home run, but a leaping catch at the base of the fence that at least robbed extra bases from Robles.
1: We've already seen the Mariners hit a couple of balls to the wall, but this is the first one hit to the wall in left field, and Yohendrick Piñongo does a great job of timing up this one perfectly. Jumps up, reaches up with his right hand, his glove hand, to snag that one. An incredible play by Piñongo out in left field.
0: Now Colt Emerson with one out, singled and scored in the second. The nine-hitter for Seattle as Bieber kicks and misses outside with a cutter, ball one. Fantastic catch by Piñongo. Rookie left fielder for the Jays. 1-0 pitch, swing and a miss. Rookie at the plate. Swung over the top and a mighty cut of that knuckle curve. It's 1-1. Bieber's kick, the pitch. Swing and a miss. Changeup there from Bieber. 1-2.
1: Bieber throwing a lot of the breaking balls, a lot of changeups. Comes back with another changeup to Emerson. That was the pitch that he got a base hit on up the middle. Now didn't square it up completely.
0: 1-2 is a knuckle curve in the dirt. Two balls, two strikes.
1: All part of that chess match between the pitcher and the hitter. What did the hitter's going to go up there and look at? Is the pitcher going to throw to their strengths or throw to the batter's weaknesses?
0: 2-2. That's low. A fastball and a full count now on Emerson.
1: Going back to that Robles line drive out to left field. He is batting over 270 against fastballs this year, but because he only saw breaking balls in the first at bat, I wasn't surprised to see those four-seamers.
0: Weak comebacker handled by Bieber and halfway to first and underhands to Keys. And there's two outs now in the last of the fourth. Back to the top of the order for the Mariners and Crawford.
1: I do think you could say this for really both pitchers that we're seeing out here today, but when they're able to get ahead, it just has a completely different feel to the at-bats. Then you can start to throw those pitches that are off the plate, try to get the batters to chase. You see a lot more indecisive swings versus falling behind in the count. All of a sudden, the batter has all the momentum in the at-bat.
0: Outside to Crawford, left-handed batter. He walked and scored in the second as 0-for-1. Problem for the Blue Jays hitters, Logan Gilbert's getting ahead of everybody.
1: Everybody, yes. What is it? There's been one or two times maybe where he hasn't thrown a first pitch strike.
0: Called strike from Bieber on a curve to the outside, 1-1. Five-run second, RBI single from Robles, and a slam off the bat of Arozarena, who's on deck for the Mariners. 1-1 pitch on the ground to the right side. To his right, flagged down by Keys. And the rookie takes it himself to the bag as Bieber has retired seven straight. We're through four, 5-0 Mariners. This is Major League Baseball on ESPN Radio and the ESPN app, presented by Progressive Insurance. The levee was dry. Them good old boys.
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0: On to the fifth in Seattle, 5-0 Mariners with Madison Shipman and our ESPN Radio crew. Roxy Bernstein with you. From the Pacific Northwest on this 4th of July as Dalton Varsho leads it off. Middle third of the order for the Jays here in the fifth. Logan Gilbert 12 up, 12 down for the big righty who kicks for the Mariners in a pitch. Is in there at the knees, 97, a called strike. Varsho flew out to right in the second.
1: You're seeing a lot of those four-seam fastballs, and he's really challenging this Blue Jays lineup to be able to hit that pitch before he really goes to a lot of his other pitches.
0: One strike pitch to Varsho. Low and away with a changeup, 1-1 the count on the Toronto center fielder.
1: We've seen him throw a curveball, splitter, slider, changeup. The majority of the pitches that he has thrown today have been those four-seam fastballs.
0: Five strikeouts for Gilbert. As the kick in the 1-1. Just off the outside with a fastball, it's 2-1. It's funny watching him after he follows through and he just misses off the corner. He just kind of flails his arm around. It was the arm's fault.
1: I do feel like you can tell whether or not he likes where he located a certain pitch just by how he reacts.
0: 2-1 pitch is fouled off to the left into the crowd. Another fastball from Gilbert. 2-2 the count here with Varsho leading off the fifth for the Jays.
1: Like even that one, I'm not sure he necessarily liked the location of that four-seam fastball, especially in a two-strike count.
0: Gilbert the motion and the 2-2. Varsho on the ground, got jammed, rolls it to first. Naylor underhand to the pitcher, Gilbert getting over to first. 13 in a row retired by Gilbert, one out.
1: That time went with the curveball going inside to Dalton Varsho, got him thinking about the 98-mile-per-hour pitch and then drops in that breaking ball to get Varsho to roll over to first base.
0: Now it's Ernie Clement with one out, a flyout victim in the second. Of course, these two teams hooked up in the postseason. In the American League Championship Series in a thrilling seven-game series that Toronto outlasted the Mariners. Gilbert kicks, and Clement first pitch swing and a weak ground at a third, playing shallow. Crawford slings it across from the side there over to Naylor at first. There's two outs in the fifth.
1: So many different plays that come to mind when I think of that ALCS last year. Eugenio Suarez coming up with a grand slam here in Seattle for the Mariners. The way that Seattle got off to 2-0 in that series, too, winning big in those first two games. And the Blue Jays,
0: Toronto.
1: Yep, in Toronto. And then the Blue Jays ended up battling their way back those last two games back in Toronto.
0: Now it's Pinyongo with two outs. He struck out looking in the second. First pitch popped up foul behind the third base dugout into the crowd by about 20 rows. It's 0-1.

0: One strike pitch. Piñango, mighty cut at a changeup. Went down to a knee going after it. It's 0-2. Gilbert, by the way, was the losing pitcher in Game 6 that forced that Game 7. O-2 to Piñango. That's low and away. Fastball 97. 1-2 the count.
1: And when you think of that Game 7, of course, everybody thinks of the George Springer 3-run home run. Game 7 of that series. George Springer on paternity list. Congratulations to the Springer family.
0: 1-2 from Gilbert. Off the end of the bat, looped into shallow left center, a tough play, charging in. Robles has to pull up and play it on a bounce, and the Blue Jays have their first base runner. A flare out into shallow left center that Robles could not get to. And have 4 2/3 innings of perfect baseball from Gilbert. The Blue Jays finally have a base runner.
1: Came back with another one of those splitters that's diving away from the lefty Piñango, and he just throws his hands at this pitch and gets enough of it to drop it out into center field for a base hit.
0: Two gone, now it's Sean Keyes. Ground out in the third, and Gilbert's pitch is lined out toward left center. On the move, sinking and a sliding, tumbling catch by Arozarena coming in toward shallow left center. On the sinking liner off the bat of Keyes to retire the side. One hit, one left for the Jays. We're headed to the last of the fifth. Arozarena, Canzone, Raleigh coming up for the Mariners. 5-0 Seattle. 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
0: Arozarena, Canzone, Raleigh. Last of the fifth, the Mariners, who lead the Jays 5-0. And 2-3-4 here for Seattle against Bieber. As Bieber's retired 7 in a row since being roughed up in that 5-run second, Randy Arozarena takes low a fastball 1-0. Grand slam in the second, a double in the first. I think he's trying to make up for his rough night last night.
1: I'd say the Grand Slam is doing just that.
0: Bieber up over 80 pitches, the 1-0. Down low to Arozarena, 2-0. 0-for-4, struck out twice, but as Madison talked about earlier, the two unsuccessful challenges in the same at-bat for Arozarena in the first inning. And that cost the Mariners. They didn't have a challenge the rest of the night for an ABS review. 2-0. In the dirt, with a changeup, but it's 3-0 on the right-handed batting, Arozarena. And it came back to haunt him because Cal Raleigh came up at a critical spot, Madison, in the ninth. And there was a close pitch that was borderline. It probably wasn't a strike, but they couldn't challenge.
1: You and I are thinking the exact same thing. I went back and looked. That bat ended up resulting in a strikeout.
0: 3-0 pitch in there for a strike from Bieber.
1: And now there's no guarantees that when you get to the ninth inning, you still have any of those challenges remaining, right? There's a lot of baseball to be played in between then.
0: 3-1 pitch, mighty cut. Rosarena missing a cutter, and it's full.
1: But it's just a little bit different strategy-wise when you lose both of those in the first inning in the same at-bat.
0: And Dan Wilson handcuffed the rest of the night, essentially. 3-2 pitch, Rosarena takes in the dirt, a changeup, and it's ball four in the third walk issued by Bieber. And a leadoff base runner for the Mariners to open up the last of the fifth, and here comes Dominic Canzone.
1: You wonder, too, for Randy Arozarena moving forward, including those lost challenges last night. He's 10 for 14.
0: That's not good.
1: On the season in challenges that he has lost. So the 14 challenges, he has lost 10 of them.
0: You think Dan Wilson might say, hey, Randy, we might want to lay off the challenges for a while. Left-handed batting Canzone takes outside for a ball. Lefty Adam Macko was up in the bullpen again for Toronto. Rosarena, who runs well at first. 19 steals, and Canzone in the air right center field. Going back, Lucas to the track, looks up, gone, home run. Canzone to right center is 14. 7-0 Mariners.
1: Well, we knew coming into the series that this Mariners offense has power top to bottom, and they are showing that on full display today in Game 2 against Shane Bieber. This time, it's a cutter that he's trying to work on the outside part of the plate to the lefty, Dominic Canzone, and he is all over this pitch that's breaking more towards his barrel for home run number 14 on the season out to right center field.
0: Here's a mound visit and a skipper. John Schneider to the hill. And that will do it for Shane Bieber this afternoon, as he was roughed up for 7 runs in 4-plus innings. And now the Blue Jays will go to the bullpen. The call of the bullpen brought to you by Liberty Mutual Insurance. Liberty Mutual customizes your auto and home insurance so you only pay for what you need. Nobody out. Bottom of the fifth, 7-0 Mariners. 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
0: Shane Bieber leaves here in the fifth with the Mariners up 7-0 and turns it over to the lefty Adam Macko out of the bullpen. 25-year-old. But Bieber giving up 7 runs in his 4 innings, 6 hits, walked 3, struck out 3.
1: We asked John Schneider before the game what the keys were going to be for Shane Bieber to have success against this lineup. He said, locate, locate, locate. And I felt like at times you saw Shane Bieber able to locate his pitches, but then when he wasn't able to, the Mariners were ready for it, and they took advantage of it and hit it out of the yard.
0: Cal Raleigh will turn around and bat for the right against the lefty as Macko winds. And it's inside with a fastball 96 from the lefty for ball one. Matt goes 2-0 with a 1-2-3 ERA. Started and relieved for the Blue Jays this year. Check swing, and yes, he went around on a fastball, down and in. It's 1-1.
1: Macko's had a really good June, too. He gave up a couple of earned runs all the way back on June 3rd. But has not given up an earned run since.
0: 1-1 pitch, tied him up with a slider, back foot for the right-handed swinging Raleigh. It's 1-2. Macko, who made his Major League debut at Yankee Stadium back on May 18th.
1: No pressure there,
0: no,
1: right?
0: No, not at all. His second stint with the Jays, back and forth between AAA Buffalo and Toronto, as it's pulled foul on the ground by Raleigh off to the left. Macko originally drafted, though, by Seattle. And the native of Slovakia. One and two, the count on Raleigh. Macko kicks the pitch. And that is low and in with a curve. 2-2, the count. The Mariners drafted him in the seventh round back in 2019. Raleigh, bouncer to third, deep behind the bag. Okamoto gives ground, Fields. Long throw to first and a stretch. Nicely done by Keys, reaching out toward right field to haul that in and keeping his foot planted on the bag for the out.
1: Okamoto even took an extra second just to gather himself, gather his feet so he can get a little bit more behind that throw all the way across the diamond. But as you mentioned, Roxy, really nice job by Sean Keys over at first base. I thought he was going to have to come off of first base to make that catch, but he somehow kept his foot on the base.
0: One gone here is Josh Naylor, who is 0-2. 7-0 Seattle, one out last of the fifth. As Macko kicks, and that is in there with a slider for a called strike, as Macko became the first Slovakian-born player to

0: Macko's pitch, swing and a miss at the slider.
1: Going to see a lot of those sliders from Adam Macko to these left-handed batters. We'll mix in the four-seamer every once in a while. Occasional curve to the lefties, and he'll throw a changeup to the right-handed batters.
0: Two-run homer by Canzone here in the fifth. That Chase Bieber. Macko, the one-strike pitch, swing and a miss by Raley at a slider. The Macko's family moving to Ireland when he was 11 as they waited for a Canadian travel visa to go to Canada. And move to Alberta. Low and away. 1-2 the count. And he learned watching pitching videos on YouTube. That's how he learned how to pitch.
1: How awesome is that?
0: 1-2. Way inside. That one hit Raley. And a fastball 96. And Raley is on. Hopefully for Raley, it may have hit that elbow guard that he's got on.
1: You can hear the sound of it, too. That pitch coming in hot right at the right elbow. Looks like it got him on that right elbow guard. Trying to work the fastball in and just let that one get away from him.
0: Protects his front right elbow. Raley at first. And now it's Young for the Mariners. Doubled and scored back in the second. 1-2. Swing and a miss at a fastball. Oh and one. Keys holding on, Raley at first base. Macko, the one-strike pitch, pop foul, back this way, and hits off the facing of the sweet level right above our heads.
1: I didn't see the catch, but I'm hearing the cheer, so I'm assuming somebody made a very nice catch back there.
0: 0-2. Macko checks first, Raley leads. From the belt, the left-hander. The pitch. Swing and a miss. Blew it by him. 94. And a strikeout for Macko. But the homer by Canzone. We're through five in Seattle. 7-0 Mariners. 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I belong,
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0: 8-9-1 for the Blue Jays. We go to the sixth inning in Seattle. 7-0 Mariners. Valenzuela, Jimenez, Lucas for Toronto against Logan Gilbert. He's given up just one hit through five innings. He has struck out five. And the pitch. First pitch is skied right near home plate. Cal Raleigh chucking the mask away, drifting on the first base side, angling over toward the Seattle dugout, and he makes the catch, and one pitch takes care of Brandon Valenzuela.
1: Another really difficult play that we've seen made today. Cal Raleigh gets a good read on this one, too, and that ball is traveling away from him, so that backspin that you're going to get on those high fly balls straight up behind the catcher is what makes those plays even more difficult. He was kind of drifting over down the first baseline. I thought for a second maybe Josh Naylor was going to come in and call.

0: Call that one off, but Cal Raleigh had him all the way.
1: One out. Here is Andrés Giménez. Fly out in the third. He is 0 for 1. Gilbert has been efficient also, just 61 pitches. Here with one out of the sixth, and it's low and in for a ball. He actually fell behind a hitter.
0: What is that?
1: Breaking news.
0: Third at bat, second or third at bat today? Maybe.
1: One and oh. Gilbert winds the 1-0 pitch, and that is in there to Giménez, grooved right in there at 96, 1-1.
0: It does feel like the game just speeds up on the batters, too, when Logan Gilbert continues to get ahead, because all of a sudden you're thinking, as a hitter, I've got to get up there and I've got to swing early because it might be the best pitch that I see all at bat.
1: 1-1. Swing and a miss. Pumped it by him, 96. 1-2, the count on Giménez.
0: Three straight fastballs in this at bat to Andrés. Feel like I'd come back with another one, too. Got him to fly out to left field on a fastball back in the third inning. Challenging him with that high 90s velocity.
1: Gilbert on the first base side of the hill. The kick, the 1-2 pitch. Fouled off of the plate, the slider that time. And just getting a piece was Giménez. Top of the order, Lucas on deck for Toronto. Gilbert, the kick, the pitch. Swing and a miss, got him with a changeup. Sixth for Logan Gilbert, two away. And he's inching toward 1,000.
0: Just when you start to get the batters to think about that four-seam and that you're going to come back with that fastball, he comes back with the slider and then that changeup diving down and away to Andrés Giménez, swinging way out in front on that pitch.
1: Two gone, top of the order. Lucas is 0 for 2, a pop out and a ground out. Gilbert a chance today to become the fifth pitcher in Mariners history to record 1,000 strikeouts in a Seattle uniform. Called strike to Lucas. With six today, he is sitting at 997. Can you name the other four? One strike pitch, low and away.
0: I'm going to leave that to you, Roxy.
1: Well, King Felix is number one. Felix Hernandez hit over 2,500 strikeouts in his Seattle uniform. Here comes the 1-1 to Lucas. Left-handed batter, a mighty cut and a fastball, 1-2. Randy Johnson, the big unit, hit over 2,000 of his strikeouts pitching for the Mariners. Mark Langston is on the list, who had a long, terrific career, left-handed pitcher. 1-2 in the dirt, 2-2 is a changeup missing from Gilbert. The other one I wouldn't have gotten, not because I didn't know he pitched here for a long time, wasn't a strikeout guy when you think of Jamie Moyer. You think of him as a finesse, off speed, keeping you guessing at the plate. 2-2. Ground ball to short, charging it, fielded. Emerson straightens, throws to first. 1-2-3. Go the Jays. Logan Gilbert firing a one-hit shutout as we go to the bottom of the sixth. 7-0 Mariners. You're listening.
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4: Happy 4th of July from the Pacific Northwest, and thank you for making us a part of your holiday weekend. 250th birthday for our country. And even though we do have a Canadian team playing in our game today. 7-0. The Mariners lead the Blue Jays. 8-9-1 for Seattle against Adam Macko in the last of the six. Victor Robles, right-handed batter, waves at a high fastball. It's 0-1. Colt Emerson, J.P. Crawford to follow for Seattle. Robles, an RBI single, scored a run in that five-run second for the Mariners. Highlighted by the slam from a Rosarena. And a one-strike pitch. Changeup down and in. An appeal, no, he did not swing. 1-1 on Robles. And the two-run shot by Canzone in the fifth inning for the 7-0 Seattle lead. Blue Jays have only one hit against Logan Gilbert. 1-1 pitch. Swing and a miss. Changeup fooled him there.
5: Before the game today, Dan Wilson was asked about Victor Robles, and he said he really liked his at-bats from last night against Dylan Cease. He ended up with a base hit and a line drive out to left field last night.
4: 1-2 pitch, swing and a miss, and a changeup. Second strikeout for Macko, one away.
5: Now we've seen him put together some really quality at-bats back in the second inning and then the fourth inning, this time against Macko. He's just so far out in front, not able to pick up that off-speed pitch from Macko.
4: Now it's Colt Emerson who singled and scored back in the second. The rookie is 1-for-2. Abbreviated motion from Macko, and the lefty delivers. And bunted up the third base side, out from behind the plate. Valenzuela spins near the third base line, throws too late. Infield bunt hit. Emerson is on. Caught the Blue Jays off guard there.
5: Perfectly placed down that third base line, too, especially when you've got a lefty out there on the mound. You know if you can get it in the right spot that he's going to have to completely turn around before he can make that throw over to first base. Instead, it ends up being Valenzuela that's able to get to that bunt, but he has to slide, pick up the ball, throw it all the way over to first base. And by that time, Colt Emerson beats that one out.
4: One gone, top of the order. Here's Crawford, 0-for-2 with a walk and a run. Emerson, the runner at first, has two steals, being held by Keys. Macko for the belt. Pitch. Swing and a miss. Fastball running in. The left-handed batting Crawford, it's 0-1. But that thrilling ALCS that went seven, and the Blue Jays advancing the World Series where they had heartbreak and lost in seven to the Dodgers in that eventful Game 7 north of the border. Down and away to Crawford, 1-1.
5: Yoshinobu Yamamoto got the start, in Game 6, and then came back and pitched in relief in Game 7?
4: Macko, the 1-1 to Crawford, called strike on a slider. The Blue Jays beat the Yankees in the division series to get to the ALCS, and the Mariners had to outlast the Tigers in the division series, winning the winner-take-all Game 5 in 15 innings right here. Half-hearted move to first by Macko, and Emerson is back.
5: I feel like that series, the first thing that comes to mind between the Mariners and Detroit is the starting pitching coming out of the bullpen in relief. And now, granted, at that point, you're going to do whatever you can to come out with a win, but especially when it gets to 15 innings, you're using whoever you've got in the bullpen.
4: 1-2, and Crawford lays off a slider outside. And then the ALCS went the distance, went seven. And then the World Series went the distance in seven games. 2-2 on Crawford. Macko from the belt. The pitch. Crawford fights it off. Loops foul behind third out of play. That ALCS, Seattle winning the first two games in Toronto. at Rogers Center. They won game one behind Bryce Miller 3-1, an inauspicious start to that ALCS for the Mariners despite winning the game as Crawford takes just off the outside with a fastball. Full count. As George Springer led off game one with a home run for Toronto in the bottom of the first.
5: And now if I'm remembering correctly, was Miller on short rest too when he got that start in that game?
4: 3-2. Crawford got under this one. A pop-up middle of the infield. Near the bag at second, Ernie Clement looking over. Luckily for Toronto, he manages the shortstop behind the bag at second base, makes the catch. Fighting that difficult sun right now, two outs, and Emerson back to first.
5: I feel like you're going to continue to see this defense, both for the Blue Jays and for the Mariners, continue to communicate about where that sun is. That ball hung up in the air for a long time, and you could tell that Ernie Clement was having a hard time tracking it down.
4: Two gone, here is a Rosarena. Double, a grand slam, and a walk. Reached all three plate appearances, takes high ball one. The Blue Jays in game one only had two hits, and one of them being that leadoff homer from Springer. As Miller was sharp, Munoz got the save. Cal Raleigh homered in game one for Seattle. As a Rosarena taps one to third, charging at Okamoto on the move, cutting in, throws across his body, the throw gets away. Off the glove of the first baseman, Keyes, who runs it down and foul ground behind first. And taking third is Emerson on that weak grounder off the bat of a Rosarena, but he is on, and the Mariners have runners at the corners for Canzone with two outs.
5: Looked like Sean Keyes over at first base did everything he could to try to keep this ball in front of him. Okamoto had to throw on the run, charging where he was staying back behind third base, had to run in hard, threw it on the run, and that ball just kind of sailed back towards that first base dugout. And because of that, everybody is safe, and now you got runners on the corners.
4: Tommy Nance now up in the bullpen for Toronto. Canzone, a two-run homer to right center in the fifth. He is one for two. The pitch, left on left. Canzone takes the slider down and away. Single, E5. Infield hit for Rosarena, who's three for three in the game. And the E5 allows Emerson to get to third. First error against the Jays today. 1-0 pitch. Canzone takes low and away a slider. It's 2-0. In the belt, Canzone the 2-0. Hit on the ground sharply in a right, and a base hit through the hole for Canzone. Coming in is Emerson, stopping at second, a Rosarena. RBI single, Canzone makes it 8-0 Mariners.
5: Another nice piece of timely hitting from this Mariners offense, and Dominic Canzone, who coming into this game was batting just .238 against a left-handed pitching, had just five hits. He comes through with another clutch hit to drive in Randy Rosarena from third base and extend their lead. Excuse me, that was Colt Emerson coming in from third base. Randy Rosarena still over there at second base.
4: John Schneider out, and a pitching change for the Blue Jays. 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Two outs, bottom of the sixth, 8-0 Mariners. 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
9: Jim Basquiat, our baseball tonight studios. A game the M's have their eye on in Arlington right now. Tigers leading the Rangers 3-0 as they play bottom seven. Jack Flaherty, 5 2/3, 5 strikeouts, just 3 hits allowed. Riley Green, a 2-run home run as the Tigers have that 3-run lead. If these scores hang up, Mariners will be a first-place team by day's end. Jay's back in the pen with 2 outs in the sixth, down 8-0. Let's go back to T-Mobile Park with Madison Chipman and Roxy Bernstein.
4: Jim, the new pitcher for the Blue Jays is Tommy Nance, a right-hander. Runners at first and second with 2 down for Cal Raleigh, who will bat from the left side against the righty. Nance, 1-2 with a 3.48 ERA. 31 innings this season for Nance. And the big righty from the high set. And that one is a curve high for a ball.
5: Going to see a lot of those curveballs to the lefties in this lineup from Tommy Nance. Does have a sinker and a slider to go in there as well.
4: A Rosarena at second, Canzone at first. Nance, the 1-0 to Raleigh. And that's low and away, another curve. Cal Raleigh is 0-3 today. 2 on, 2 out, 2-0 on Cal Raleigh. 8-0 Mariners, last of the sixth. 2-0 pitch. Swing and a miss. A slider that time from Nance. It's 2-1. Back foot slider there.
5: You wonder if Cal Raleigh was looking for anything middle in, and that slider working down and inside, trying to get that barrel underneath, maybe send this one out of the yard.
4: Here comes the 2-1. Swing and a ball, hit in the air, right field and deep. Going back on it is Lucas at the track. Turns, gone, home run. Towering fly ball, and Cal Raleigh. Just his second home run in the last 29 games. And it's 11-0 Mariners.
5: Roxy, Tommy Nance tried to come back inside with that slider, and Cal Raleigh was all over it. At the beginning part of this game, we had talked about how the Blue Jays yesterday and Dylan Cease really worked those pitches at the top part of the zone against Raleigh. Well, that at bat, he saw everything down, and he was ready for it. Just hammered that one out to right field.
4: Now it's Josh Naylor for Seattle. 0-3 in the ballgame, left-handed batter. And he cues it foul back to the screen. He was fooled by that pitch. And an awkward swing. It's 0-1 on Naylor. Well, Dan Wilson was pretty prophetic before the ballgame in terms of, I see it coming with Cal Raleigh. And now Raleigh homers. Just his 9th of the year. As Naylor takes outside a curve, it's 1-1. And of course, Raleigh hit 60 last year.
5: And it's interesting, when you asked him that question, the first thing that he really talked about with Cal Raleigh's swing were his takes and the way that he's up there taking certain pitches.
4: 1-1 curve, ground ball, back through the middle and into center. And Raleigh gets followed up by Naylor's single to center.
5: Oftentimes you can read a batter's reaction to certain pitches and the way that they take pitches, and it kind of can tell you how quickly they're able to pick up whether or not they want to go after that pitch. When you get into swing mode, all of a sudden you can see batter's weight out on their front foot. Well, there was a calmness to the way that Cal Raleigh took those first two curveballs, did swing and miss at the slider, the third pitch of the at-bat, but did not miss that next one.
4: And now it's Luke Raleigh, a runner at first, 2 outs. Left-handed batter takes low a ball. 1-0. 5 in the second, 2 in the fifth, and now 4 more here in the sixth for Seattle. 11-0 Mariners. They've erupted offensively. 3 homers today, inside from Nance. On a slider, it's 2-0 on Raleigh, who's 0-2 with a hit by pitch. You talked about it, the power that this team has, and they're capable, and the home run hitters have stepped up today. Homers from Arozarena, Canzone, and Raleigh. That one grounded weakly foul up the first base side by Raleigh. It's 2-1.
5: Watch the way that the Mariners are swinging today. It's kind of hard to believe that they went on, what, a 13-game streak where they didn't score more than 3 runs?
4: Well, the last 2 games coming in, they had a total of 1.
5: Exactly. But they've been hitting the ball hard, too, and sometimes the ball just finds the opponent's gloves and there's nothing you can do about it. But that's where you've got to stick to that process, stick to the game plan, and just keep swinging out there. And today you're seeing those results pay off.
4: 2-1. Swing and a miss. Elevated fastball from Nance. It's 2-2. Tommy Nance ready to fire. They're not holding Naylor at first. And a check swing and a pitch in the dirt. No, he did not go on a curve. After appeal, and Naylor thought about second, goes back to first base.
5: What's been even more impressive with these runs, too, is how many runs they've been able to produce with two outs. My math is right, which it's not always correct, so you're going to have my back on this one. But 9 of the 11 runs that they've scored today have been with two outs.
4: There's that Tennessee education
5: there
4: on
5: it is,
4: display
5: coming
4: right
5: through,
4: there.
5: Coming through right there.
4: 3-2. Swing and a miss. Tied him up with a slider. Raley strikes out. The Mariners are gone, but they get four more in the bottom of the sixth, highlighted by Cal Raleigh's three-run shot. Through six in Seattle, 11-0 Mariners. This is Major League Baseball on ESPN Radio and the ESPN app presented by Progressive Insurance.
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0: The official home of the Charlotte sports fan.
9: Mariners have 11 runs on the board, up 11-0, perhaps overshadowing a bit of one-hit shutout thus far from Logan Gilbert. We are on to the seventh, T-Mobile Park, with Madison Shipman and Roxy Bernstein.
4: All right, Jim, just one hit for the Blue Jays against Gilbert, who was mowing him down. 71 pitches to get through six. Guerrero, Okamoto, Varsho for Toronto in the seventh. The only base runner for the Blue Jays, a two-out hit in the fifth by Yohendrick Piñango. The only base runner. Guerrero has struck out twice, takes a fastball down low for ball one.
5: Roxy, there are a lot of things to love about being at the ballpark, especially on the 4th of July, but I think the hot dogs flying through the air here at T-Mobile Park, yeah, might be my favorite thing that I've seen.
4: 1-0 pitch. Guerrero hacks at this one, and he lifts it back out of play over the screen.
5: We did see one get stuck yesterday. I'm counting four. I think there are four hot dogs that are now stuck on the line that's basically holding up the netting back
4: behind home
5: plate.
4: One of them just fell.
5: Oh, okay.
4: Somebody got a gift down below.
5: All right, so just three. There's three behind home, and I think there's one all the way down the left field line, too.
4: 1-1 pitch, and Guerrero lays off a high heater. It's 2-1.
5: Don't worry, I've got the hot dog tracker over here.
4: Keep you it. Hungry? You feeling like having a dog here at the ballpark?
5: I mean, they go hand in hand, right?
4: Yeah, that's true. And the 4th of July. Guerrero, the 2-1 pitch to him, jammed and looped out toward left center, coming over and in toward the alleyway, and the casual grab by Robles for the out, one gone. Game two of our doubleheader here on ESPN Radio coming up in a bit from Wrigley Field. The Cardinals and the Cubs with John Shambi, Doug Glanville, and then Doug and I will have Sunday Night Baseball tomorrow night from Dodger Stadium in L.A. between the Padres and the Dodgers, wrapping up their four-game set tomorrow night on most of these ESPN radio stations. Tipped into the glove, strike one on Cosmo Okamoto, who is 0-2 with a strikeout and a flyout. Pinch hitter has moved out on deck is Jonathan Clase. That's the spot for Clement. As a splitter from Gilbert missing inside, 1-1 the count. But getting back to that ALCS, to the Mariners winning game one in Toronto, then also won game two at Rogers Centre. They had a 2-0 series lead coming back to Seattle as they won 10-3 in game two in Toronto, as Okamoto swinging a miss at a fastball. Homers from Julio Rodriguez, Jorge Polanco, and Josh Naylor. It's a 3-3 ball game after two, but then Mariners ran away with game two. 1-2 pitch, fought off of the plate, fastball from Gilbert. And the count stays 1-2, but it was such a big deal to have the ALCS in Toronto. They actually rescheduled a Toronto Maple Leafs game.
5: See, I didn't know
4: that. That was the importance of game two.
5: I didn't know that.
4: Yes. Yes. Game two, as they moved up the Leafs game against the Red Wings by a couple of hours. 1-2. In the dirt with a slider, it's 2-2.
5: I do feel like there have been some schedules and times shifting for the World Cup recently, too. Some of the baseball games kind of moving around for the World Cup. It was the Mariners playing against the Angels, and they had an off day right in the middle of the series, too, because there was a World Cup game being played in Los Angeles, right over here.
4: Right across.
5: Here. Yes, it was
4: right
5: here.
4: Right across the street. Low and away to Okamoto as Gilbert missing with a slider and a full count. But when the series shifted back here, that's when the Blue Jays found their game. And the Mariners are feeling pretty good. We're going home. We're up 2-0, trying to get to the World Series. 3-2 pitch, and Okamoto fouls it straight back. But as our friend, the great Lee Corso, says, not so fast, my friend.
5: Joe Siddle and I, who's here with Sportsnet covering the Blue Jays, we were just talking about that ALCS and talking about Andrés Giménez and about how he ended up hitting home runs in Game 3 and Game 4 here in Seattle. And that first home run that he hit in Game 3 kind of felt like it completely changed the way that series was going.
4: 3-2 pitch on the ground, sharply hit to third. Behind the back, fielded by J.P. Crawford. And again, that slinging motion from the side, an awkward throw, but he completes it to Naylor, who stretches on the right field side of first base. And there are two outs here in the seventh.
5: I have to say, Josh Naylor has had some great picks and great stretches over at first base throughout the first two games of this series. It was Colt Emerson diving up the middle on Alejandro Kirk ground ball over at shortstop. Got up, fired it over to Naylor, and got Naylor on the mid-hop, too. He kind of fell backwards but kept his feet on the base. Still got the out, and even on that throw from J.P. Crawford, having to stretch out towards right field to make that out.
4: Now it's Jonathan Clase pinch hitting, and it's his first at bat with the Blue Jays this season. It was brought up on Wednesday when George Springer went on the paternity list. Takes a strike from Gilbert. Clase appeared in 34 games last year for the Blue Jays, but he broke in with Seattle. Former Mariner, left-handed hitter. The kick from Gilbert, the one strike pitch. Clase takes a strike, 96, 0-2. Batting for Clement, or rather batting for Varsho here, Clement on deck. 85 pitches for Gilbert, who has been so effective today and efficient. Braden Fisher is up in the Toronto bullpen. 59 strikes of the 85 pitches from Gilbert. The 0-2. Clase takes in the dirt, a slider, 1-2. Blue Jays erupted for 13 runs and 18 hits in Game 3, winning Game 3 here 13-4. They trailed 2-0 going to the third, where they put up a 5-run third inning. Shane Bieber was the winning pitcher over George Kirby in Game 3 of that ALCS. Pitch, low and away, 2-2, and you mentioned Giménez. He homered that game, as did Springer, Guerrero, Kirk, and Barger, all homered for Toronto. Julio Rodriguez, Arozarena, and Raleigh went deep for Seattle in that ballgame. But that got the Blue Jays back into the series, made it a 2-1 Seattle lead. Swing and a miss, Clase blown away by 97 from Gilbert. 7 strikeouts for Logan Gilbert. We're stretching in the Pacific Northwest. We're going to the bottom of the 7th. Mariners 11, Blue Jays, nothing. 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
9: Jim Bask won our baseball tonight studios. Earlier today, the Twins blasted in the Bronx.
19: To be a good base runner is no fear.
20: 1-1 not going, and the ball popped into the air to deep right field. Bell's got a chance for his second, and Bell has done it. A home run to right for Josh Bell. He's homered from both sides of the plate. A two-run shot for Bell. It's 11-4 Twins, and Josh Bell's going to put his signature on a Dan Gladden baseball.
9: That's the Treasure Island Baseball Network. Josh Bell, two of the Twins' six home runs most the Yankees have given up in a game this season. Minnesota 11-4 winners. The Yankees have lost 8 of 9. That Bell performance, where he had two home runs, a double, 10 total bases. 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Meantime, we are on to the Mariners half of the seventh and an 11-0 Seattle lead. Back to T-Mobile Park with Madison Shipman and Roxy Bernstein.
4: Jim, some changes for the Blue Jays. Bottom of the order for Seattle here in the last of the seventh. Ernie Clement slides from second over to short. The new second baseman, Luis Urias, for Toronto. Class A, a pinch hit, stays into play center. Braden Fisher takes over on the mound. And a pinch hitter for the Mariners to open up the bottom of the seventh, Buddy Kennedy. He takes a slider for Braden Fisher for a strike. Pinch hitting for Cole Young, leading off the bottom of the seventh, 11-0 Mariners. Right-handed batting, Kennedy takes a curve down and in for a ball, 1-1. Kennedy, who began the year with the Giants and was picked up last Sunday after he was DFA'd by San Francisco. 1-1 pitch, swing and a miss by the right-handed batter. And Kennedy, who was with both the Blue Jays and the Dodgers last season, no matter who won the World Series, he was getting a ring. Yeah,
5: Buddy Kennedy was a winner no matter what, right?
4: But began last year with the Phillies. He's been on six teams in the last year and a half. 1-2 pitch. Kennedy checks his swing and a slider down low. 2-2. Either has a hard time staying with the team, or teams just really want Buddy Kennedy on their team. Two and two, leading off the bottom of the seventh. Pinch hit. Braden Fisher, the right-hander, delivers. And that's fouled back and out of play by Kennedy. As Fisher 3-3 with a save and a 3.40 ERA in 45 innings this year. Fourth pitcher for the Blue Jays in this one. 11 runs, 11 hits, no errors for Seattle. No runs on just one hit and one error for the Jays. 2-2 pitch. Kennedy fooled. He went around on a curve that was low and away, and the strikeout for Fisher, one away.
5: Going to see a lot of those breaking balls from Braden Fisher, especially with his arm angle, too. He almost steps over towards that first base dugout and releases in a completely opposite direction.
4: That crossfire action.
5: Yes. A lot of deception with his delivery.
4: Now it's Victor Robles, 1-for-3 with an RBI and a run. Only for the stretch, first base side of the hill. And Fisher in the dirt with a slider for ball one. Bieber started, went four, gave up 7 runs. Adam Macko, Tommy Nance, and now Braden Fisher. Right-hander's 1-0 pitch, and Robles swing and a miss at a slider. 1-1. And that ALCS behind Max Scherzer in Game 4, the Blue Jays even that series, winning Game 4 8-2 over Luis Castillo. 1-1 pitch, and Robles just standing there. And
5: I'm not sure if he wasn't ready for the pitch, and he just decided to go ahead and literally let go of the bat with one hand and
4: fastball
5: drop the bat
4: high,
5: down. Yeah.
4: Or maybe he thought he was going to get time granted by Quinn Walcott and didn't give it to him. He just stood there in the bat, dropped down by his knee. Fouls off that slider from Fisher. It's 2-2.
5: You feel like if you're Braden Fisher, that's one of those pitches that you want back. He didn't even quite literally have the bat in both of his hands and still ended up throwing a ball.
4: If he's just going to give up, then I'm just going to throw it right down the heart of the plate. 2-2. Swing and a foul over toward the left side and a curve. Bounced off by Robles, and we'll do it again.
5: I know we were talking about some of those moments that just stick in your mind from that ALCS, but you're mentioning Max Scherzer getting that start, and I remember watching John Schneider come out to what looked like make a pitching change.
4: 2-2. Robles fooled by the curve, and he's down swinging, two gone.
5: And then I don't know if he was persuaded not to by Max Scherzer, but I feel like we can all remember the slow motion
4: and the
5: look on
4: Max
5: Scherzer's face saying, no, I'm good.
4: I'm not coming out. And he ended up going 5 2/3, giving up a run on 3 hits. Then Andrés Giménez homered in Game 4, as did Guerrero. And, of course, Guerrero was the ALCS MVP. Josh Naylor homered in Game 4 for Seattle as Colt Emerson takes high for a ball. 2 hits, 2 runs today for Emerson. One and zero on the 9-hitter, the rookie shortstop. The pitch. Ooh, that one's behind. Emerson has stepped out. That was a fastball at 96.
5: I don't know if I've seen that this year from Braden Fisher. Quite literally threw it behind Emerson's back.
4: Right behind the number.
5: So far that it did not hit him. He missed by that much.
4: 2-0 the count. Pitch, and that's a strike to the outer half from Fisher with a curve. It's 2-1.
5: Yeah, I'd be taken all the way too if I were Colt Emerson after that last pitch.
4: Look, I can't imagine they took exception with the bunt hit, because yes, it was 7-0 in the 6th inning, and that one dribbled foul off the end of the bat, cued by Emerson on the curve. It's 2-2.
5: I would imagine not, especially lefty with a lefty out there on the mound, too. I feel like you see that a lot more often with those bunt for base hits.
4: 2-2 on Emerson. 2 outs, bottom of the 7th, the pitch. Strike 3 called, slider on the outside edge. Catches him looking, and Fisher strikes out the side. 2 swing and the last one observing as we're through 7. 11-0 Mariners. This is Major League Baseball on ESPN Radio and the ESPN app, presented by Progressive Insurance.
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4: A couple of changes for the Mariners. We go to the eighth inning, 11-0 Seattle. Buddy Kennedy, who pinch hit, stays in to play second base. Miles Mastroboni is the new right fielder for Seattle as Logan Gilbert working on the one-hit shutout here into the eighth. And he fires strike one on a fastball in there to Ernie Clement. Clement 0-2. Gilbert, who has been dominant today, 89 pitches. 0-2 now, a curve swing and a miss by Clement. Right-handed batter was fooled, and should bring it up. Gilbert loves pitching on the 4th of July. You go back 3 years ago, the last shutout pitched by a Seattle starter. 0-2 pitch to Clement. Swing and a liner to third, speared by Crawford reaching up to his left. And Clement hit it sharply on the splitter from Gilbert, and Crawford grabs it for the out, and here comes Dan Wilson. And Gilbert shaking his head, looking around. Come on, I'm dealing. I got a one-hit shutout going.
5: I think he's pretending not to see Dan Wilson coming out of the dugout right now.
4: And the crowd letting Dan Wilson hear it. Logan Gilbert, a one-hit shutout for 7 1/3. And Dan Wilson takes the baseball, and now the standing ovation for Logan Gilbert leading the hill.
5: Absolutely well-deserved for Logan Gilbert. I am a bit surprised that we're seeing him come out of this game, but well-deserved applause for him.
4: 91 pitches, 7 1/3, dominant innings, the call to the bullpen. 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
4: One out of the eighth, 11-0 Mariners, and Dan Wilson goes to the bullpen to take out Logan Gilbert, who was dominant today. faced one over the minimum through 7 1/3. The only batter that reached was Yohendrick Piñango, who is the batter now for the Blue Jays with one out here in the eighth. But Gilbert, 7 innings, 7 strikeouts, and only one base runner allowed, the single by Piñango, as Piñango takes a strike from Cole Wilcox, the new pitcher for the Mariners. 12th appearance for the right-hander. No record in a 5.40 ERA. Off the end of the bat, bounding ball through the middle. Off to his left fielder behind second. And the shortstop, Emerson, ranging up the middle. Fields and throws out Piñango two away.
5: And you had just mentioned it too, just what, 91 pitches from Logan Gilbert? He went over 100 in his last start against the Guardians. I'm still surprised that he came out of the game, just with the way that he's been dealing against this Blue Jays offense that just has not been able to figure out anything against him.
4: And it's been a stress-free
5: seven
4: and a third innings for Gilbert. Fooled his keys by a sweeper from Wilcox for strike one. Left-handed batter facing Wilcox. And Gilbert looking around, he was in disbelief. He was coming out of the game. One strike pitch. Sweeper inside, an appeal. No, he didn't go.
5: I couldn't exactly see inside the huddle, but did Dan Wilson quite literally have to grab the baseball out of his hand?
4: He took it from him. It was not as exaggerated as Scherzer was in the ALCS. 1-1 pitch outside to Keys on a changeup from Wilcox. It's 2-1. But Gilbert was almost in joking manner, like looking around through his head skyward going, wait, I'm coming out? 2-1 pitch, swing and a miss by Keys over the top of a sweeper. It's 2-2.
5: He even like walked off of the mound over towards J.P. Crawford over at third base, talking to him, like just trying to do whatever he could not to look over into that first base dugout.
4: He was brilliant today. 2-2. And that's low, another sweeper from Wilcox and a full count on Keys. Ground down and a fly out for Keys. He is 0-2. The pitch. Broken bat popped up and back a short going out as Emerson. Still ranging out about 25 feet into shallow left. And Emerson runs it down. Side retired. Top of the order coming up for the M's. We go to the last of the eighth inning. 11-0 Seattle. 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
4: Bottom of the eighth, position player pitching. And floating one in there, a curve 40 miles an hour from Miles Straw. Pinch hitter Weston Wilson leads off the bottom of the eighth for the Mariners, who lead the Blue Jays 11-0. Like we're watching slow pitch softball in a fly ball towards shallow right center, and Lucas coming in and makes the catch, and Straw gets Weston Wilson to fly out.
5: Two pitches in and out. You'll take that from Miles Straw. Now, this is his second pitching appearance, right, this season? He, I guess you could say, came out of the bullpen back in June.
4: And an interesting line from that appearance. And there is a called strike to Rosarena. 40 miles an hour. He's just flipping it in there, literally. 39 with a pitch, and it's swinging this by Rosarena.
5: He's working ahead. First pitch strikes, Roxy.
4: The 0-2 pitch. Rosarena backs out of the way. Oh, he really reached back for 61 right there. 1-2 the count. Miles Straw, position player pitching, an outfielder by trade, and waiting on it and trying to go the other way. One bouncer to first, handled by Keys near the bag, and he takes it himself, two gone. Now it's Dominic Canzone, the DH, coming up, who's homered and driven in three today. So the appearance back earlier this season, Straw went an inning and a third, gave up four hits, also walked a guy, but did not allow a run.
5: That ERA is at zero.
4: And he floats that one high for a ball. Literally, these pitches would not be pulled over on the side of the road by a highway patrolman. They're that slow. Down low, it's 2-0. Here's the pitch. And a swing and a miss, a mighty cut. It's 2-1. Literally, it's like watching slow pitch softball.
5: Big smile on Dominic Canzone's face, too, after he swung and missed at that one.
4: Ground ball to second. Handled by Urias. Flips it onto first. Miles Straw with a 1-2-3 inning with pitches registering right around 40 miles an hour. We're going to the ninth, 11-0 Mariners. 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
4: One change for the Mariners as we go to the ninth, 11-0 Seattle. Weston Wilson, who pinch hit, stays in to play third. As Cole Wilcox continues on the mound, Brandon Valenzuela leads off the ninth for the Jays. 11-0 Seattle. Swing and a miss at a sweeper from the right-hander. Valenzuela's 0-2. The Blue Jays have had just one base runner today. A fifth-inning two-out single by Yohendrick Piñango. That's it. The only base runner for Toronto. One-strike pitch in the air to left, over and in toward the line, racing over. Rosarena makes the catch on the run. In shallow left, just inside the line. Would have been a fair ball, but caught for out number one by Rosarena.
5: Had to run a long way to make that catch. That ball just kept on turning towards that foul line, but Rosarena got a good beat on it right from the jump. Made a nice catch for out number one in this inning.
4: And now it's Luis Urias, his first at bat, his 15 with the Blue Jays. Right-handed batter takes a fastball low and away for a ball. Pitch. Right-handed batter looks at a strike. 6-for-15 with a home run for Urias with the Blue Jays. Well-traveled Luis Urias. Pitch. Low and away. Two balls and a strike as Urias. Now 29 years of age, been with the Padres, Brewers, Red Sox, Mariners, A's, and now Blue Jays down low 3-1. Contract

0: he's out there because of a product of the combination of, one, the offense that the Mariners got today, but also the pitching performance by Logan Gilbert.
1: Pitch called, strike three. Arias takes a fastball, 98, low outside corner, and there's two gone.
0: Honestly, Logan Gilbert was so efficient that I feel like we have not talked about him and his performance enough. Honestly, I think we both anticipated him continuing and finishing this game, but Dan Wilson decided to make a change. But still, that does not take away from what he was able to do today. Continuing to get ahead of batters, a couple of strikeouts mixed in there too.
1: Nathan Lucas takes ball one high.
0: And especially, too, coming into today, we thought we were going to see another one of those piggyback starts, too, between Logan Gilbert and Emerson Hancock.
1: Pitch, Lucas got jammed and loops it foul off to the left into the crowd. 1-1 the count.
0: Makes you wonder if Dan Wilson kind of got the feeling like, you know what? I think Logan Gilbert's got a one-hitter in him today. I think I'm going to go ahead and just let him go.
1: Let's pull the piggyback
0: off. Inning. Yeah.
1: 1-1 pitch. Chopper near the bag at second, ranging over. Emerson cuts in front of second base, throws out Lucas. That is the ball game. The Mariners blitz the Blue Jays, 11-0, 5 in the second, 2 in the fifth, 4 more in the sixth, as Logan Gilbert and Cole Wilcox combine on a one-hitter. And 3 homers, a grand slam by Arozarena, 2-run shot by Canzone, and a 3-run blast for Cal Raleigh was all Seattle today.
0: This was a team that was shut out yesterday against the Blue Jays, and a completely different story today. You saw the power top to bottom in their order. What impressed me about those runs, too, is how many of them were scored with 2 outs. That's 9 runs of the 11 that they scored today with 2 outs, all behind that phenomenal pitching performance that we were just talking about from Logan Gilbert. Right from the very first pitch of the ball game, he established that he was going to get ahead and stay ahead of these Blue Jays batters, and that's exactly what he did. Ended up with 7 strikeouts on the day and a great win for the Seattle Mariners today.
1: So the Mariners climbed 2 over, and with their win and the Rangers' loss at home to the Tigers, Seattle now alone atop the AL West by 0.5 games over Texas here on the 4th of July. But Gilbert has been dominant recently, was so tremendous today. 7 1/3 innings of one-hit baseball. He is the winner now, 7-5. Shane Bieber takes a loss. He is 0-1. And the home runs, Arozarena hit the slam, his 9th home run of the year. Dominic Canzone at his 14th. And Cal Raleigh, number 9. And if they can get Cal Raleigh going, all of a sudden, the Mariners, they already, when you look at them on paper, the team to beat in the West, but they really become a factor.
0: Well, you see where they are, too, and a lot of that is because their pitching is so good, because they have such great starting pitching. But if you can get some of that offense, more consistent offense, especially knowing how much power is in Cal Raleigh's swing, that's when you're going to see this team really go on a run.
1: The Seattle Mariners, look, it doesn't make up for what happened last October, but at least for today they feel better.
0: Absolutely. You're gonna take this 11-0 win all day, every day.
1: Final totals for the Seattle Mariners: 11 runs, 11 hits, no errors. They strand just 3. For the Blue Jays, no runs on a hit. There was an error, and they left just 1 runner aboard. They only had 1 base runner all day. 11-0, the Mariners handle the Toronto Blue Jays here in Seattle on the 4th of July. Happy 4th. Have a great holiday weekend, and thank you for making us a part of it. For my partner, Madison Shipman, our producer, Mikey Baseball himself, Mike Martino, Brian DuBose, our engineer, Roxy Bernstein from T-Mobile Park in Seattle, as we go to Jim Basquel in the studio with right. The post-game show. Jim?
2: All right, Roxy, Madison, thank you so much. That's how they draw it up for the Seattle Mariners, right? 3 long balls, and as Roxy mentioned, including 1 off the bat of Cal Raleigh, which is ultra important, and then the starting pitching, Logan Gilbert, 7 1/3 one-hit frames, utterly dominant in an 11-0 win. Major League Baseball on ESPN Radio has been presented by Progressive Insurance. 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It may not be reproduced or retransmitted in any form, and the accounts and descriptions of this game may not be disseminated without express written consent. Coming up next on the Baseball Tonight post-game show, M's

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0: Jim Baskel back on the Baseball Tonight postgame show on the heels of a one-sided affair between the two teams that entered Major League Baseball the same year, 1977, who matched up just last year in the ALCS, talking about the Toronto Blue Jays and Seattle Mariners. The Jays had won 6 straight in Seattle. 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Well, this would be a different game or day for the home team Mariners as they get a 2-out rally going in the second inning. This off Shane Bieber after a double from Cole Young upstep Victor Robles.
14: Look back. Young the lead. Two-strike pitch. Robles lines it to left. That sinks. And it falls in for a hit. Rounding third. Here comes Young. The throw to the plate is cut. And it slips out of the hands of Okamoto, the third baseman, trying to cut it and then relay it to the plate. As a throw just skipped over near first base, completely slipped out of the hand of Okamoto.
0: That's a 1-0 lead for the home team Mariners, but they were not done. Wound up juicing the bases for Randy Arozarena.
14: Bases full, two outs, 1-0 Seattle. The one-strike pitch, and Arozarena drills it to left. Way back there, going. Grand slam, Arozarena.
17: What a swing by Randy Arozarena. The first slider that Shane Bieber threw him in this at-bat missed down in the dirt. And Randy Arozarena went after it.
0: It goes up, up, and away for the ninth time this season. A 5-0 advantage, tagging Shane Bieber, all with two outs in the frame. 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In the meantime, the Blue Jays, well, they didn't get their first base runner, first hit of the game until two outs, fifth inning.
14: Gilbert's pitch is lined out toward left center. On the move, sinking and a sliding, tumbling catch by Arozarena coming in toward shallow left center on a sinking liner off the bat of Keys to retire the side.
0: Yeah, that was a sliding catch. Not the first hit. The first hit came off the bat of Yohendrick Piniago. Arozarena would come up right very next batter with that sliding catch to end that frame. No worries for the home team. In the bottom half of that inning, Dominic Canzone with a runner aboard.
14: Canzone in the air right center field. Going back, Lucas to the track, looks up. Gone, home run. Canzone to right center is 14th. 7-0 Mariners.
0: Just muscling up off 7-0. The day was done for Bieber, giving up those seven earned and four-plus innings. Canzone would produce a run-scoring single in the sixth to increase the lead to 8-0. Two outs, same frame. It's Cal Raleigh at the dish.
14: Here comes the 2-1. Swing and a ball, hit in the air, right field and deep. Going back on it is Lucas at the track. Turns, gone, home run. His second home run in the last 29 games. And it's 11-0 Mariners.
0: Yeah, you heard that right. Cal Raleigh, ninth home run of the season. They need him to get going with the bat. That three-run swat would up the lead to 11-0. All Seattle backing Logan Gilbert, who left the game after 7 1/3. One-hit frame, 7 strikeouts, 91-pitch outing. Miles Straw, a position player, would pitch the bottom of the eighth for Toronto. And what you know it, he went 1-2-3, throwing in the 30s and 40s in terms of miles per hour. Throwing some Ephus pitches up there. Cole Wilcox would close it out the final five outs in this one for Seattle as they win it 11-0, snapping that six-game slide at home to the Toronto Blue Jays. Your post-game extra came courtesy of our team, Madison Shipman and Roxy Bernstein.
14: It was all Mariners here in the Pacific Northwest, 11-0, as Logan Gilbert was dominant, a one-hit shutout along with Cole Wilcox, three home runs, and the heavy hitters came through offensively for Seattle, Madison, in this one.
17: You look at today and for the Mariners, and I'm thinking, where do I start? Do I start with the pitching? Do I start with the offense? But I'm going to go ahead and give my nod to the pitching. And Logan Gilbert coming into today, we thought it was going to be the piggyback start. We thought it was going to be Logan Gilbert and then Emerson Hancock. And instead, Dan Wilson made a last-minute switch, decided to let Logan Gilbert go all the way 8 1/3 innings, just gave up one hit to this Blue Jays offense. And then on the flip side for the hitters, for the Mariners, those three home runs, putting up big numbers early in the game too, running up that pitch count against Shane Bieber, who was just making his third start of the season off of the IL. And they took advantage of a bunch of two-out situations, clutch hitting, timely hitting, and powerful hitting from this Mariners offense.
14: Well, the timely hitting, getting Cal Raleigh's bat going. It's been a struggle the first half of the year. Homers today, his ninth of the year.
20: And if they can get this bat going, we already think Seattle's the team to beat in the AL West, but they really become a factor in the American League if Raleigh, not saying he's going to hit 60 home runs like he did last year, but can pick up the pace power-wise.
17: If you can start to see more of those home runs more consistently from Cal Raleigh, it just makes this team even better. And you know that swing today off of that slider low and inside had to feel good. He got a lot of fastballs up in the zone yesterday against Dylan Cease. Today got something he could handle. And when he is on a roll, you know that he can hit the ball or hit the ball out of the ballpark to all parts of the field.
20: 11-0. Complete domination. Logan Gilbert, 7 1/3 innings of one-hit baseball. The Blue Jays had just one base runner all day as the Mariners handle Toronto 11-0. For Madison Shipman, Roxy Bernstein right here in your home for the 2026 Home Run Derby and All-Star Game, Major League Baseball on ESPN Radio and the ESPN app.
0: Yeah, here's what it looks like for the 2-3-4 hitters in that Mariners lineup. Talking about Arozarena, Canzone, and Raleigh. Six hits, six runs scored, three home runs, 10 of the 11 runs knocked in. I'd say the middle of the order got the job done on this day. Coming up next in the Baseball Tonight postgame show, we'll take you around the bigs where the Mariners get good news from Arlington. We got highlights on the other end. 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
0: Jim Baskel back on the Baseball Tonight postgame show on the heels of the Mariners 11-0 win over the Blue Jays, snapping a six-game home slide to Toronto. They hit three home runs on this day, and Logan Gilbert was stellar. 7 1/3, one-hit frame, 7 strikeouts along the way. Let's pause 10 seconds for station identification. 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
3: The official home of the Charlotte sports fan.
0: So the Mariners came into play today, a half game back of the Texas Rangers for the top spot in the American League West. They were only one game above 500, so they did their end of the job in a whitewash of the Blue Jays. Now 2 over .500. Did they get help in Arlington?
4: The 2-2. Fly ball down the right field line, hooking by the foul pole. It's deep enough, and it's fair. Gone! Riley Green stays hot. 12th home run of the year, and the Tigers jump on top 2-0.
6: Real power surge for Riley lately.
0: Yeah, Riley Green getting it done with that stick. A two-run swat. Jack Flaherty, 5 2/3, 5 strikeouts, 3 hits along the way. That was 97-1, the ticket on the call. And Keiter Montero, he closed it out with a three-inning save. Tigers 3-0 over the Rangers. So Seattle is back in first place in the American League West, a half game up on Texas for the top spot in the division. Meantime, at the ballpark in the Bronx, the Twins blasted.
25: To be a good base runner is no fear.
26: 1-1 not going, and the ball popped into the air to deep right field. Bell's got a chance for his second, and Bell has done it. A home run to right for Josh Bell. He's homered from both sides of the plate. A two-run shot for Bell. It's 11-4 Twins, and Josh Bell's going to put his signature on a Dan Gladden baseball.
0: As heard on the Treasure Island Baseball Network, Josh Bell, 2 of 6 Minnesota home runs, the most the Yankees have given up in a game this season. 11-4 Twins get it done. Bell, 3 hits, those 2 home runs and a double, 10 total bases. The Yankees have lost 8 of their last 9. The Pirates getting back to 500.
4: Base is still loaded with 1 out. And the pitch. Swing and a liner. Pass short and into center. Base hit. Mangum's in to score. Callahan right behind him. Brandon Loud drives in a pair. He's got 60 RBIs. And the Pirates have a 4-1 lead here in D.C.
0: That's 93-7. The fan on the call. Brandon Lau knocks in a pair. He has 60 RBIs, and this is his first campaign in a Bucks uniform. Pittsburgh 7-1 over the Nationals. They're back to 500. That snaps a 3-game win streak for the Nats. Braxton Ashcraft was terrific on the mound. 5 2/3 run, 7 strikeouts. He's up to 9-3 on the season. Later on tonight, you got the Padres and Dodgers back at it from Los Angeles. The Dodgers, 2-time defending World Series champs, are 14 games up in that NL West. They're the only team in the division above 500 at 58-31, and there's Shohei Ohtani, who far and away had the most votes in the National League at better than 3.3 million for the All-Star game, and good reason why. 288, 18 home runs, 50 knocked in, a 927 OPS with the bat, 8-2, .179 ERA, a sub-1 whip, 95 strikeouts over 85 2/3 innings on the mound. He's getting it done in both ways. Buster Olney on Hammer and Emmett on if Ohtani, who's dealt with injuries, been shaken up, will continue to weigh as his career plays out.
5: What he told reporters after the game was that he dealt with this sort of feeling earlier in the season, and Dave Roberts and Ohtani both downplayed it. They said, look, it's not a long-term thing. It's just something that they're managing. But I would say this. He's had a series of these things this year, right? It was earlier this season when he had some left knee soreness. That, of course, for a right-handed pitcher is the land knee. And, you know, that backed him off a little bit. He's had some blister issues. And I think all of it is just a reminder that doing this two-way thing is really difficult. And now as he gets older, he's 32 years old, he's got to sort through these things. They have to make choices. There's constant communication between Shohei and the Dodgers athletic training staff, and they're getting feedback from him. So they're working it out, but I really, truly don't believe that this is going to be something he can continue to very late in his career because it's just too hard.
0: Yeah, he's doing it at the top of baseball in terms of the performances on both ends. It's hard enough to just do those two jobs, pitching and hitting on a regular basis, but he's doing it at all-star levels on both. Meantime, watching baseball on the 4th of July is a tradition for many. Over the years, there have been several players around the bigs who have made that watch well worth it. With more on who has starred on our nation's birthday, here's Nick DeLuca.
7: The first noteworthy event on the 4th of July came in 1905, the Philadelphia Athletics scoring two runs in the 20th inning, giving Rube Waddell a 4-2 victory over the Red Sox and Cy Young. Yep, that's Cy Young. And both pitchers went the distance, throwing all 20 innings. Before he became an award-winning broadcaster, Tim McCarver was a two-time World Series champion. McCarver hit one of three Grand Slam singles in baseball history in 1976. After hitting the ball over the wall, McCarver passed teammate Gary Maddox on the base pass. During his home run trot, he was called out, and it went into the scorebook as a three-run single. On his way to becoming the strikeout king, Nolan Ryan reached a milestone during a loss to the Reds on the nation's birthday.
8: The stretch in the 1-2 to Geronimo. He struck him out, and that's number 3,000 for Nolan Ryan. The third strikeout tonight. And Ryan has joined Walter Johnson, Gaylord Perry, and Bob Gibson in the 3,000 career strikeout mark. Coincidentally, Geronimo was Bob Gibson's 3,000th strikeout.
7: 4 years later, Phil Niekro became the only knuckleballer to record 3,000 strikeouts. Yankees lefty Dave Rigetti put his name in the history books with a gem against the Red Sox.
9: He sets the kick and the pitch. He struck him out! Rigetti has pitched a no-hitter! Dave Rigetti has pitched a no-hitter! And the Yankees pour on the field to congratulate Dave Rigetti.
7: Rigetti silenced the Boston bats for the 166th no-hitter of the modern era and the first Yankee no-hitter since Don Larsen. 2 years later, the Mets and the Braves didn't seem to want the holiday to end at Fulton County Stadium in 1985. Light-hitting pitcher Rick Camp stepped to the plate in the 18th inning.
10: Ernie, if he hits a home run to tie this game will be certified as absolutely the nuttiest in the history of baseball.
26: And he is at the deep left. He goes back. It is gone. I don't believe it. Rick Camp.
11: Ball hit well to right center. Washington over. Can't get to it. Carter's going to score. Mets lead it 12-11.
7: The Mets scored four runs off Camp in the 19th and hung on for a 16-13 win. Despite the game ending at 4 a.m., the Braves proceeded with their post-game fireworks extravaganza. One of the game's most prolific hitters, Albert Pujols, slugged his way to a milestone in 2008.
12: Swing and a ball driven well left field. Down the line, and it's off the foul pole. Home run number 300 for Albert Pujols.
7: Cardinals first baseman would finish his career with 703 home runs, the fourth most all time. The most iconic and poignant moment happened in 1939. 2 weeks after being diagnosed with ALS, Lou Gehrig said goodbye at Yankee Stadium.
27: Today, I consider myself the luckiest man
13: on the face of the earth.
7: After receiving a standing ovation for almost 2 minutes, Gehrig's number 4 was retired, becoming the first player to have his jersey honored forever. Gehrig's emotional farewell speech remains arguably the greatest moment in baseball history.
13: That I might have been given a bad break, but I've got an awful lot to live for. Thank you.
0: As July 4th in Major League Baseball, I remember two of those instances, that Mets game against the Braves and the Dave Righetti no-hitter for the Yankees. Righetti was a starting pitcher at the front side of his career, wound up being a stellar closer as well for the New York Yankees. Coming up next in the Baseball Tonight post-game show, we'll detail the Cubs' performance on this day, July 4th. That's next. This is Major League Baseball on ESPN Radio and the ESPN app.
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0: Jim Basquel back on Baseball Tonight, taking you to first pitch for the Cardinals and Cubs from Wrigley Field. The Cubs have won three consecutive July 4th games at Wrigley, dating back to 2018. Then, of course, there was last season.
20: In the game, deep drive to left. This ball's got a chance. Gone! Number 3 from Michael Busch. Opposite field this time. That's a career high for Michael. What a day he is having.
0: Indeed, Cubs Radio Network on this day a season ago, July 4th last season. Cubs hit 8 home runs versus the Cardinals, their most in any game in franchise history. Michael Busch hit 3 home runs, the 6th player in Major League history with a 3 home run game on July 4th. 3 of the 6 are Cubs, all of which have come at Wrigley Field versus the Cardinals. They are the only 3 Cubs players to hit 3 home runs versus the Cardinals on any date. For a look ahead at today's July 4th matchup of these longtime rivals, here's our team of Doug Glanville and Boog Shambi.
27: All right, Jim, thanks very much. Tarp is on the field. Yeah, what a game a year ago for Michael Busch. Last season against the Cardinals, Michael Busch hit 9 of his 34 homers, and of the 9, 7 of them coming at Wrigley Field, including that huge day he had on the 4th of July. All right, these two teams scoring off, it was all Cardinals yesterday, 17-1.
28: Ouch.
27: What do you make of these two teams right now?
28: I mean, very different. And, you know, you look at the Cubs, you see a lot of experience. You see a team that is on base all the time. Their offense is really deep, long lineup. So there's a lot to like about how they can score runs. They also catch the ball. They're one of the best, if not the best, defense in Major League Baseball. And you look at players like Pete Crow Armstrong, Seiya Suzuki, That's their offensive engine, but also Pete Crow Armstrong is one of the best defenders in the game. So that's a good recipe for success. Their pitching is a little bit beat up, and it's been beat up all season. Craig Counsell has done a good job of kind of getting them together and finding a way to bridge, you know, all these gaps that they've had, because they've had a lot. And the Cardinals are a young team. They're a team that's playing almost beyond their years. You look at Jordan Walker. You look at J.J. Weatherholt. You look at Mason Wynn. You have a lot of guys that are engines of this team that are young. And that's something they've relied on. They said they need to pitch the contact, catch the ball, and have young players play beyond their years and really perform quickly, and they have.
27: Ali Marmol turned 40 on Friday, and he says this is his fifth year. This is his favorite Cardinals team. I don't think a ton was expected. He uses the word relentless, and he likes the attitude for this group.
28: Yeah, I mean, they come at you, and look, they're not striking you out on the pitching staff, but they're making plays. They're athletic. They're energized, and, you know, they put in work to get those incremental gains where they're able to produce it on the field. And this is why they're in contention. And, you know, the Cubs have that, you know, much more of a high-low season than the Cardinals in many respects. And yet they're always and forever rivals, so it's a lot of fun.
27: As far as the Cubs on the mound, it's Shota Imanaga, and the lefty has had some stretches where he has been absolutely special. He had a four-start stretch where his ERA was close to 11. It's been better of late. What's your thought on Shota Imanaga?
28: I mean, Imanaga has not really been different since he's got here. It's all about getting chase at the top of the zone and then sort of break the splitter on you down in the zone, north-south. And it's all about chase. And he has a very high chase rate, close to 37%. And on top of that, he gets in trouble because he likes to get to the chase at the top of the zone. And if they clip it, it's in the seats. So he's given up 20 home runs this season. So he's got to minimize the damage, or at least accept the home runs part of it. Just hope that there's not bases loaded when it happens. So a lot of fun. And the Cardinals have Kyle Leahy on the mound, who a lot of pitches, doesn't give up a ton of home runs, a lot of hits, a lot of traffic. Won't go necessarily deep in the game. But he has a lot of tools at his disposal.
27: One way these two teams are similar, neither pitching staff strikes a lot of people out. You talked about the Cardinals. They have the third lowest strikeout rate in the majors. So the ball is in play a lot as generated by the pitching staffs, and yet both of these teams take balls in play and turn them into outs.
28: They do. You're going to see some great defense. And I think the challenge they might have is how it will impact that defense, right? You know, it's not going to be fun to catch a slick baseball in the corner and all these things. So that weather may play a little bit role on how crisp the defense will be. But that is both of these teams have that asset at their beck and call, and they play some great defense up the middle.
27: All right, rain coming down right now. Jim, I've worked with a number of analysts. For some reason, a lot of outfielders, they always make this point to me, the tarp right now is not on the field. The tarp is on the infield. We'll keep you updated on that. Let's send it back to the studio and Jim Basquiat.
0: All right, Boog, there's a lot of time for Doug to talk to you about his infatuation with K-pop music, by the way, so you guys can mull that over right there at Wrigley Field. Meantime, overall, the Cubs at Wrigley Field on July 4th, 44-38, their first win coming in 1921 in the second game of a doubleheader versus the Reds. The Cubs' last two games, quite drastic on the outcome.
1: Dansby Swanson, the batter. It's a fly ball into deep left center. Back toward the wall, grand slam. Dansby Swanson with a grand slam to left. He has three home runs and eight runs batted in for the day. And the Cubs lead 22-3.
0: You heard that right, Cubs Radio Network. 23-3 was your final 20-run win over the Padres on Wednesday. Then the very next game with a day off in between.
2: There's a swing and a base hit up the middle. The Cardinals score again, and they're going to get two on the single by Ivan Herrera, plating Jordan and Church. Weatherholt stops at second. 16-0 Cardinals.
0: Yes, that's right. Cardinals Radio Network, the same team they're playing on this day. Weather permitting, a 16-run loss to the Cards yesterday, 17-1. The great Sarah Lang's telling us the Cubs are the second team in Major League history to win by 15-plus runs and lose the next game by 15-plus runs. They join the Boston Bean Eaters, who beat the Chicago Colts, now known as the Cubs, by 17 runs on September 10th of 1894, but lost the next game to the Colts by 15. The Cubs are the first team to win by 20-plus and lose by 10-plus in consecutive games. And then there's, of course, Wrigley Field, second oldest active ballpark in Major League Baseball, behind only Fenway Park. Its first game was played April 23rd of 1914. The Cubs could be busy by the trade deadline. It comes on August 3rd. Chicago at the top of the heap in terms of wild card teams in the National League. Buster only, though, on teams that he thinks will be active.
5: The Tigers, who had such a disappointing season, if they decide to sell, and Scott Harris, their head of baseball operations, is viewed by his peers as being really objective. He's going to be honest. He's not going to believe in the Hail Mary. Let's keep it together and go for the long shot. If he decides to trade, Tarek Skubal and Casey Mize are going to be two of the most coveted starting pitchers in the marketplace. And with the Red Sox, more complicated. They have guys who Craig Breslow could market for sure. I think Sonny Gray's a perfect fit for the Atlanta Braves. Aroldis Chapman, who you guys saw last night, set the record for most strikeouts by any closer in history. But there is a lot of rumbling up in Boston that Craig Breslow may be let go at the end of the year. So if you're the Red Sox ownership, are you going to let him try to play out a Hail Mary?
0: Sell. It's got to sell, right? Like the New York Mets, Buster, throw them in the mix, too. Another seller come the deadline. We mentioned the Chicago Cubs, top of the wild card, but six games looking up at the Milwaukee Brewers. Brew Crew at 54-32 on the season. A .628 win percentage. Jacob Mizorowski has been utterly dominant for Milwaukee. 104 innings pitch, 156 Ks, 9-4, .147 ERA. Got touched up a little in his last start, by the way. Sub one whip at 0.78. On the subject of the Miz, here's Jeff Passan.
3: The closest facsimile in is just one half, but if he can continue this for the rest of the year, this is the closest I've seen to 1999-2000 Pedro Martinez. That is how dominant Jacob Mizorowski's been. 105.5-mile-an-hour fastball. The thing is, though, he throws strikes. He doesn't walk guys. He doesn't give up home runs. He's been tremendous. Pretty incredible that someone can throw 50 2/3 consecutive scoreless innings and not be the favorite for the Cy Young. But that's where we stand right now. As brilliant as Christopher Sanchez was over that stretch, as wonderful as Shohei Ohtani has been in comparatively limited innings to both Sanchez and Mizorowski, Jacob Mizorowski's just better. He's better ERA-wise. He's better at limiting base runners. He's better at striking guys out. He's better, frankly, at all the things that matter. And I would love to sit here and say that either of those other guys is the Cy Young favorite, because both, if they were in the American League right now, would be deserving. But for me, it's Mizorowski number one, and frankly, I'm not sure there's a close two at this point.
0: Yeah, those numbers we just dug into on Mizorowski, that's Inside the Numbers, brought to you by My Computer Career, training for a better life. On the subject of the Cy Young favorite, here's Adam Ottavino.
4: Well, obviously, it starts with the velocity. You know, he's really challenging the human ability to react. You know, reaction time, it's at a premium anyway, but he's throwing 104, 105 now with the most extension in the league, so that ball plays even faster, like 108. You add to it that he's throwing tons of strikes, so guys can't sit there and wait him out and hope for a hitter's count. It's a pretty deadly recipe.
6: And Otto, the secondary stuff is unbelievable too.
4: Yes, and you know, we haven't seen as much of it as we will see in the future, but he's got a pretty good slider, curveball, and the changeup. You know, the changeup's funny because most guys who have this type of fastball don't possess feel for a changeup, but the few that he has thrown have been pretty nice. So I think we'll see more and more of this, but for now, all he really needs is the heater.
6: How sustainable is 105.5 and averaging 102, 103?
4: Well, I mean, history tells us not very sustainable, but hopefully he can do it for several years, and we'll be treated to this show for a while. But yeah, history says he'll come down a couple miles an hour over time. That's just humanity. He's just a guy. So at some point, he'll have to do some other things. But right now, the fastball is incredible, and we're all lucky to watch it.
0: Yeah, he's been off the charts. He's taking his game to another level. In Milwaukee, they continue to get it done. Oh, by the way, since David Stearns left there, they've been better over the last few years. FYI. Coming up next on the Baseball Tonight pregame show, we'll hear from Dansby Swanson, who's been on quite a heater for this Chicago Cubs team. 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
0: Jim Basquiat back on Baseball Tonight, taking you to first pitch for the Cardinals and Cubs from Wrigley Field. Weather permitting, your mound matchup of Kyle Leahy and Shota Imanaga. It's the second game of a three-game set. St. Louis on Friday, 17-1 winners. Most runs in a game since scoring 18 versus Milwaukee in May of 23. 13 of the 17 runs came with two outs. They scored in six straight innings. Five different players had two-plus knocked in, and David Peterson, the new Cubs lefty, was tagged for a career-high 10 earned runs over 3 2/3 frames. You know, in auto business, safety starts underneath. 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The Cubs come into this one with their shortstop just sizzling hot.
1: Dansby Swanson, the batter. It's a fly ball into deep left center. Back toward the wall. Grand slam. Dansby Swanson with a grand slam to left. He has 3 home runs and 8 runs batted in for the day. And the Cubs lead 22-3.
0: That was a 21 run over the Padres to close out that series against the Friars on Wednesday. Cubs Radio Network. Swanson, after a slow start this season, 261, 9 home runs, 30 RBIs since the start of June. As I mentioned, 183. 7 long balls in his first 57 games this season. Swanson with our Boog Shambi.
7: All right, Jim, thanks very much. And here with the Cubs shortstop, Dansby Swanson. And, I mean, lots to get to with you, but I'm starting with soccer. How much have you been following the World Cup? How much have you and your wife been analyzing, talking? And where are you watching the match on Monday?
11: We've definitely tuned into a lot of games when schedule allows for both of us. But it's definitely been on. When it's on, it's on. Yeah. Fortunately, it's been cool because there's just been games like every 3 hours, it feels like, right? Just with it being in America or North America, and it's just kind of like in every time slot, which is cool. But we talk about it a lot. I feel like I have more opinions than she does.
7: That's so odd to me.
11: Well, because I think I'm still, like, so new and, like, learning it. I just, like, love talking about it to, like, hopefully, I think, maybe confirm what I think I see.
7: Okay.
11: And her to just say, yeah, you're right, or no, you're wrong. It's like a mix, I think, 50-50. But it's been cool. I think a bunch of the guys are going to get together on Monday to watch on the off day. So I haven't figured out the place yet, but we're looking forward to it.
7: God, this could be like an hour interview. I love you. Let's talk a little bit about what's going on the field and the hot stretch that you've been in and what it's felt like at the plate. You've had 2 games where you've had 7 or more RBIs.
11: Yeah, pretty wild. I think in simple, the easiest way to talk about it is, like, completely freed myself up mentally to go play. Maybe my buddies from back home, we were talking about it and just talking about, like, it feels similar to when we were kids and we would just, like, play, you know, in the living room or in the yard, like, that kind of mentality. But also there's a lot of, like, work that's gone into it to be able to feel that way. The hitting staff has done such a great job of just, like, simplifying things for me, and I mean, you know me well, but like when you give me something that I can like believe in, like truly believe in and like be convicted in, then like the sky's the limit. And I feel like they've just done such a good job of giving me things that I can do that I can believe in, and that allows me to just like freely go play.
7: Give me a short version on how painful was that stretch that you went through where you're struggling and not getting results, because we all want to be process-based, but at a certain point, results are results.
11: Yeah, I mean, I think the theory behind trusting your process is right when you have the right process, right? And I don't think I really did, even though I was doing things that have always worked for me in my career. You know, we've all gone through ups and downs. Like, baseball is designed for failure, and unfortunately, and you always have things that you do that kind of get you out of that. And like, as I'm like going through my list of things that always like work, they're not working. And I think the biggest thing that I like keep saying out loud was I never once like doubted what I was capable of, like physically or even like mentally. I know I'm tough. I know I've been through a lot. Like I never doubted any of like my skill. It was just, I was trying to doubt like if I was ever going to find the thing that was going to help that ability come out. And that's where the staff came in, because we kind of just had an honest conversation of like, I need help. Like, I need my hand to be held. I need you to walk me through this. Like, I will do, like, I'm super coachable. I will do whatever it is that you ask of me, even if it's something I've never done before, never thought of before. Like, I will do it. And that's where they, like, really took the reins. So I give them, like, all the credit in the world for that. And just, like, said, let's just do this. We're going to trust this because, realistically, like, not trying to be mean. And I was honest, but, like, it can't get any worse, right? So, like, we're just going to go trust this. And it started to pay, obviously, huge dividends.
7: Great stuff. Thanks for the time.
11: Yeah, thank you.
7: Send it back to the studio.
0: All right, Boog, thanks so much. To give you some context there, Dansby's wife, Mallory Swanson, a professional soccer player for the Chicago Stars FC and the U.S. Women's National Team, thus the know-how in that household with regards to what's going on at the World Cup. The Cubs, meantime, most walk-off wins in Major League Baseball this season with 10, 15, and 5 past 20 games. That's the best record in the big since June 11th. They average over 7 runs per game over the last 20, and that's the most in Major League Baseball over that span. Meantime, SportsCenter anchor Nicole Briscoe joined us earlier. She's not only a Cubs fan, but explained why she and Mike Leaves and the SportsCenter crew are in Chicago and Wrigley today.
12: Oh, you mean I'm actually working today? What? How's that working out? No, like when, you know, Disney decided to do the America 250 celebration and SportsCenter is celebrating America between 5 and 7 o'clock Eastern, you know, they asked some of us to travel to certain destinations. Like, I know Gary and Randy are in Iowa today with the Savannah Bananas, and they were like, hey, Nicole, do you want to go to Chicago? And I was kind of like, say less. So, yeah, we've been here. We've actually been here all weekend. And today, for the 4th, we are at Wrigley Field. And before, like, because it's a night game, so before the game, we get to hang out with John Burrell, who is an Olympian, turned now celebrity chef, and she's opening up a new restaurant in Houston, but follow me. But her restaurant is a cheesesteak restaurant, and so we actually get to tailgate with her today before the game and be a part of, you know, SportsCenter Celebrates America. And she's helping us make these cheesesteaks, but with like a Chicago twist. So yeah, I'm basically at my happy place, and I get to eat and tailgate as well.
0: Can't beat it. Can't beat it. Nicole, Wrigley Field, second oldest active ballpark to Fenway Park. For our listeners who perhaps haven't had the good fortune of ever seeing a game at a Wrigley, explain what makes being there so special.
12: I always say it's a little like backyard baseball. There is a charm, a quaintness to it where it doesn't have, I mean, it's obviously a massive stadium, but it doesn't have that massive stadium feel. It feels like you're just hanging out with your neighbors. And obviously, it feels probably more so that way if you're sitting in the bleachers. And a lot of the area has changed. But Wrigleyville has that neighborhood charm where it's like a giant block party. And I think it's funny because I think we saw some of that, you know, during the Knicks run when they were having the block parties before the games and during the games. It is that way in Wrigleyville every single home game. And even inside the stadium, even if you're not sitting in the bleachers, it's quaint. It feels, it's not glitzy and glamorous. Mm-hmm. It feels, in my opinion, it feels the way baseball and sporting events should feel. You know, there's a passion to it.
0: How about the last 2 days? The Cubs win 23-3 over the Padres. Yesterday, 17-1 loss to the Cardinals. You're a Cubs fan. I've heard they're different because they have a good time regardless of the score. Being a Cubs fan yourself, what makes the fans stand out?
12: So first of all, I think yesterday they were just body snatched. I think on their way back from, you know, San Diego, they were just body snatched. And whoever played yesterday, that wasn't actually the real Cubs. And I'm hoping that whatever we see the rest of the weekend is the real team, especially tomorrow, because I get to take my daughters are with me. Yep. I get to take my daughters to a game. So, you know, I'm hoping it turns itself around now. Look, I wasn't there yesterday. I don't know what it was like when they were losing 17-1. I'm pretty sure it's probably not the most amazing atmosphere. But because of all the things that I talked about before, even when they do lose, that's why they're the lovable losers for so long. You know, even when they do lose, there is still like a fun element to just being in Wrigley and being in Wrigleyville.
0: You threw out the first pitch at a game there.
12: I did.
0: Also sung Take Me Out to the Ball Game. Having done both, which one would you say you were most fearful of going into it?
12: Going into it, I was definitely more nervous about the first pitch. I think just because everyone in my life was like, don't freaking bounce it, because those are the rules, right?
0: Right.
12: And, you know, you can practice all you want, and I did, but nothing sort of prepares you from throwing from the mound and sort of, you know, throwing down. And I have to say, Cubby Bear did not do me any like justice with how he framed that pitch, but I didn't bounce it. It bounced after the plate. It was just a bad catch from the mascot's side. All blame falls on him, yes. Not me. And then when you go up to take me out to the ball game, that is a very surreal experience. I don't know. I went to so many games as a child and growing up, mm-hmm. especially when I lived closer, that to be able to have that moment was just like, what is my life? In fact, the whole day was that way for me. It was a, what is my life day. It was one of those days where, and I'm sure you feel this way too, like you have a job that you are fortunate enough to do where it feels like, you know, you don't have to go to work. You get to go to work. It's a job that many people would pay to do, and you were fortunate enough to get paid to do it. And that day for me was technically a work day, but there was nothing about it that felt like work.
0: That sounds good right there. She's a part of SportsCenter, celebrates America at Wrigley Field with Michael Eaves. Nicole, we appreciate the insight.
12: I will have a great day on your behalf. How about that?
0: Enjoy yourself. Thank you.
12: See ya.
0: Yeah, she's having a good time there. Having some good food. And hopefully, soon enough, she'll be watching a good game between the Cubs and Cardinals, weather permitting. Nicole Briscoe taking us inside Wrigley Field, the experience there. You got to check out a game there from Wrigley Field.

0: 1998 and 1947, 1962, and the 1990 All-Star Games played at Wrigley Field. The Cubs, again, have won three consecutive July 4th games at Wrigley Field dating back to 2018. Coming up next on this July 4th on Baseball Tonight, we'll look back at former Dodger outfielder Rick Monday's connection to the American flag. 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
0: Jim Baskel back on the Baseball Tonight in advance of first pitch for the Cardinals and Cubs from Wrigley Field. Weather permitting, earlier today, the Mariners were 11-0 winners over the Blue Jays, hitting three home runs along the way in a rematch of the ALCS. They got stellar mound work as well this afternoon as the Blue Jays bats were non-existent. Meantime, on this July 4th, we remember April 25th, 1976. Why is that? Well, the Dodgers hosted the Cubs, and in the bottom of the fourth, two fans jumped from the left center field fence and hurried onto the outfield grass. Chicago outfielder Rick Monday looked to his right, and by the way, Monday later played for the Dodgers, looked to his right and saw the trespassers huddled over, unfurling an American flag. The rest is history. Rick joined Buster only on the Baseball Tonight podcast to reflect on the iconic event.
9: Today we have Rick Monday, who played 19 years in the big leagues and now broadcasts Los Angeles Dodgers game. Rick, how you doing?
10: I'm doing well, Buster. How are you?
9: I'm doing great.
10: We were finally able to track one another down. We tried to do this the other day when you were live at Fenway Park. It just didn't work out.
9: I know. We've had about four different iterations of this, yeah. But we got you. And it was important to get you because, of course, we have July 4th coming up, America 250. And you had one of the moments in baseball history that people remember when they think about the connection between baseball and the United States of America. That happened on April 25th, 1976. Yeah, you were playing for the Chicago Cubs at the time in Dodger Stadium. Okay, you can take it from there.
10: It was a bright Sunday afternoon. It was the final game of the series. There had actually been a couple of pitches thrown in the bottom of the fourth inning, and from center field, you know when something kind of goes awry because you hear something a little different. And off to my right, I could hear the crowd, and the noise did not match with what was happening on the field. And I looked over, and here comes the two guys. And I saw that one of them had something under his arm, but it was not until they stopped running and got to shallow left center field that I saw it was an American flag. and they

0: spread it out on the ground, and they knelt down beside it, and I could see the reflection of the sun on that bright Sunday afternoon, reflecting on this gigantic can of lighter fluid. And at the time, Buster, I was only about 5 years out of the Marine Corps Reserves, serving 6 years while I was actually playing in Major League Baseball. And I was angry that they came on the field to begin with, and then really angry there was the American flag, and I could see they were trying to do something to it. And they began to douse it with the lighter fluid. And I ran towards them. If memory serves correct, the wind blew the first match out, or it went out on its own, and there was a photo that was taken by the late James Rourke, who was nominated for a Pulitzer Prize for that photo that showed that one of them thought he was actually putting the match that instant to the flag. Well, it's when I scooped it up and I could feel the lighter fluid on the flag. And my first question, is it on fire? Well, it was not. So I ran it in, gave it to Doug Rowe, left-handed pitcher of the Dodgers. Tommy Lasorda, that was the year, Buster, that Tommy was actually coaching third base, 1976. He became the full-time manager, 1977. So Tommy ran past me from his third base coaching box and yelling at these guys. They were removed from the field. And then after the game, I requested if I discovered that they were going to go through at least a trial for trespass, if nothing else. And I said, can I get that flag? So a few weeks later, the Dodgers actually came into Chicago Wrigley Field, and Al Campanis, the general manager, presented me with that flag. The irony of it is that 50 years later, Buster, that flag still has a life. It's something that my wife, Barbara Lee, and I have been very active in. She's taken it across country, 14 states, 14 days with the Patriot Guard riders, primarily on motorcycle, and stopped at military bases, stopped at veterans' hospitals. And I remember a phone call that she made one night in those 14 days. And she said, we've got to do a better job in taking care of our military. She was at a veterans' hospital at the time. She said, we need to do something to kind of improve the conditions. So we've gotten involved with a lot of other people, thankfully, that 50 years later, that flag has a life. It's currently on display in the Hall of Fame. It's going to be there for a number of months. And we take it around the country for fundraisers at various times.
1: And I want to ask you about that in a second, about how that came to be that it's at the Hall of Fame. But I wanted to follow up on what happened. First off, you see the video of this happening when you grab the flag and the reaction from the protesters, like one of them, you know, threw something at you. Were you aware of that in the moment?
0: Of lighter fluid.
1: That's right. The lighter fluid. And what was the reaction from other folks who were on the field at that time, or when you got back to the dugout at the end of the half inning?
0: There was silence to begin with at that moment, as best I recall. And then the crowd started to react. And it was Fred Clare, who was in charge of public relations, went on to become general manager of the Dodgers, that actually had someone put up, Rick, you made a great save, something like that, put up on the Instagram. Board. Irony, too, is you start to look. You mentioned the video. So this event took place in 1976. The only thing that we had, Buster, and it was terrific, was the call from Ben Scully that I still listen to and still get goosebumps from time to time. No one knew that that video existed until 1984. I was coming out of a meeting. 84 was my last year playing. I was coming out of a meeting about doing the Dodger cable games, and I saw someone that I had met in Tommy Lasorda's office after a ball game a couple of years prior, and he was with one of the movie studios, and he said, hey, I saw the video of you with the flag last night. And I said, well, you must mean the photo that James Rourke took. He goes, no, a friend of mine shot it with his own camera, bumped it over to video. And I said, it doesn't exist. Well, he messengered it over to me that night to my home, and for the first time, someone besides the gentleman that saw it, his wife, and this other gentleman that I knew, only three people had seen it prior to that time. So it was lost. Nobody knew it existed. And now we see that. It kind of puts it in perspective, and it's also on a continuous loop in the Hall of Fame where the flag's on display.
1: Did you ever have a chance? Obviously, you worked in the same press box as Ben Scully for years. Did you guys ever talk about that?
0: Privately, yes. And he was dumbfounded that someone would come onto the field and try and desecrate something that represents the rights and freedoms for all of us in this country. Now, what we do with those rights and freedoms is up to us, individually and collectively. But Ben and I had some private moments that remain private in our own thoughts. But I'm proud of the fact that I happened to be close enough that particular afternoon to do something that I thought 50 years ago was the right thing for me to do. And to this day, I still think it was the right thing to do, because there's a lot of people that have given not only their time, but their dedication. Some have paid the ultimate price, the sacrifice, for us to be able to sit down and have a conversation as we are right now about anything we want to have. And we visited too many military hospitals to see the people that have represented those rights and freedoms. They didn't ask for a thank you or anything else. They said, when do you need us and where do you need us? And that's the answer that they gave us. One quick story. When we visited, you know, my wife set up for the Dodgers to go to Walter Reed Army Medical Center a number of years ago. And it was one of the first teams to go, baseball teams, to go and visit the soldiers. And we were with a young lieutenant who had just been at Walter Reed for a few days and had multiple wounds. And he said, I understand you have the flag with you. And my wife said, yes. And he said, I'd like to have a photo taken with you. And about that time, one of his many wounds began to open up and began to bleed. And in almost panic, he said, Barbalee, please take this flag. And she looked at him and said, Lieutenant, it's okay if you get blood on the flag. He goes, no, ma'am, it's not. I will die protecting the rights and freedoms that it represents, but I will not bleed on my flag. That is a moment that struck me, and it's been decades ago since that took place. It's like it took place 5 minutes ago to the feelings that you have for someone that said, no, I'll die protecting the rights and freedoms that we have.
1: I can't imagine. I can imagine you get asked about this all the time. Mm-hmm. If people, whether you're speaking to groups or someone recognizes you going through an airport, how often do you hear from people about this?
0: Well, I haven't left the hotel today, so that hasn't been. But actually embarrassed from the attention has been brought upon me, because there's no one that I know or friends that would not have done the same thing. Someone has stood up for all of us at some particular time. And isn't it nice to say, well, now's our time to stand up for others?
1: Absolutely. How did it come to be that this was displayed in the Hall of Fame?
0: Josh Rowitz, the president of the Hall of Fame, we've been talking for the last 15 months or so about, it's the 250th anniversary of our country. That flag has meant a lot to a lot of different people. The flag particularly that I able to rescue that particular afternoon. So it was something that we thought was important, honored that the Hall of Fame, they put together just a beautiful presentation on it. And we went back a few weeks ago as it was displayed originally, and we'll go back again Hall of Fame weekend. But we got some other special events lined up to do. And it's overwhelming, the response, because 50 years later, Buster, I still get letters almost on a daily basis concerning the flag, many of whom that write the letters were not even born at the time. So it's been a carryover. And if anything else, I'm hoping, especially because this event, you know, if we go back to 1976, the Vietnam era was still kind of alive and active as far as the thoughts. And our military was not received as they should have been received when they came back into our country. For many, it's been a healing process, the celebration of our 250th anniversary for many in our military. And we're losing too many of them each and every day. You know, we've gotten involved also with, you know, suicide prevention. You know, we're losing about 20 a day for our veterans. And that's something that there is help that's available. Major League Baseball has gotten involved now with a 24-hour hotline that you can call, whether you're having issues or you know someone is having issues. And this is something that hopefully that we all can understand, is that, you know, this time in our history, it's a great time for us to all reach out and kind of join arm in arm what we can do to make it bigger and better and go forward for many, many more years.
1: You were a phenomenal player. And it was after you had that moment while playing for the Chicago Cubs that the Dodgers traded for you. Did you ever talk to anyone? Because I told you this, I was a huge Dodger fan growing up as a kid. When they acquired you, I was like, well, that's perfect. That makes complete sense that they would seek you out after having that moment in Dodger Stadium.
0: For me, Buster, was going back home because I grew up in Santa Monica. In fact, I received a quick story. I received in my senior year, I'm 17. I'm about to graduate. I was talking to some colleges about going there and playing ball. And I went home one day and there was a letter in the mailbox, and it had the Dodger letterhead on it. And it was an invitation. It was a brilliant idea. What the Dodgers were doing is they created a team called the Dodger Rookies. And it was guys in Southern California that were going to graduate that the Dodgers were trying to sign. And Tommy Lasorda was a scout when I was in high school, and he scouted me. So it was a series of three weekend tryouts. And I went through the tryouts and I made the Dodger rookie team. And we played about, oh, maybe 15 or 20 games that summer. And Tommy was the coach, the manager, if you will. And I remember one afternoon, we were actually down in San Diego playing against a Marine All-Star team. And he had me batting second in the lineup. Well, the first guy goes up to home plate. And Buster, there are four pitches that are made that are not even close to home plate. I'm the second batter. I look down to Tommy coaching at third, and he gives me the hit and run sign, which means I have to swing at that pitch, and the guy's going to take off at first base. So the pitch comes, the guy takes off, and the pitch is up about chin high. And I happen to swing, get lucky enough to hit it off the scoreboard for a home run. And Tommy used to always pat you on the fanny as you went by, or he would say, nice going, and shake your hand. That was before high fives. He would shake your hand. And when I rounded second and got to third, Tommy started to walk away, and I looked at him. I went, he looks angry. I just hit a home run. So many years later, I get traded to the Dodgers, and it's Tommy's first year as the Dodger manager. And we're in spring training, and there's a rain delay before we can get onto the field. And Tommy is holding court. Yeah, I tried to sign Rick. His mom had pen in hand three different times, and she put it down and said, no, he's going to go to college. And I said, Tommy, let me ask you a question. You're not going to remember this. Dodger rookie team, San Diego Marine Corps All-Star team. I hit a home run. Always wondered, you're not going to remember, but you didn't shake my hand going around the bag. You looked like you were angry walking away. He goes, no, I remember that. Yeah, I was angry. You know why I was angry? I went, no, I don't know why. He goes, there were 12 major league scouts in the stands. I wanted you to look bad. So that's why I put the hit and run on, because I figured they would think you swung at a pitch, you don't know the strike zone, and they would not have an interest in you. So I came real close to signing the Dodgers through Tommy Lasorda years and years ago. And then I get traded, and it's Tommy's first year as the manager with the Dodgers.
1: Wow. Well, thank you for that moment in 1976. And thanks for joining us to tell that story. Just absolutely incredible.
0: My pleasure. Look forward to seeing you down the road, my friend.
2: Yeah, Monday, by the way, interesting that that happened in a Dodgers-Cubs game. First 6 years of his career, he played for the A's. Next 5 years, the Cubs. Last 8 years of his career in a Dodgers uniform, and happened when he was a member of the Chicago Cubs. Meantime, today, the All-Star lineups or position players announced in the American League behind the plate. Shea Langeliers of the A's, first All-Star selection. Vlad Jr., his sixth at first base. We mentioned Ernie Clement. His teammate with the Blue Jays, he'll start at second base. Junior Caminero, his second All-Star appearance. And oh, by the way, Sarah Lang's pointing out that 22-year-old Caminero came into play today, second youngest player since 1900 with 10 home runs in a 10-game span. Make it 11 for 11. He goes deep again tonight. Boy, is he on a tear. Bobby Witt starts shortstop. Mike Trout, Byron Buxton, and Aaron Judge, who's out injured with the Yankees. All-stars from the outfield. Yordan Alvarez at DH. Over in the National League, Drake Baldwin of the Braves. First All-Star selection, though he's been in a funk of late. Freddie Freeman, former Brave, now Dodger. 10th selection. Ozzie Albies at second base for the National League. Max Muncy, Dodger third baseman. At shortstop, at C.J. Abrams. In the outfield, Brandon Marsh, Juan Soto, and Eddie Páez of the Dodgers, who gets his first All-Star appearance, as does Marsh, by the way, who's killing it for the Phillies this year. Shohei Ohtani, your DH, his sixth All-Star appearance. When those pitchers get announced, Jacob Mizrowski sure to be announced. He's been doing it all season long. .147 ERA for the Brewers, 156 Ks at 104 innings, 9 wins on the season. He's been dominant. Tim Kirkchen, though, knows a thing or two about the history of Major League Baseball. Join Baseball Tonight on his top five most dominant pitchers all time.
3: Number five is Walter Johnson. Of course, it helps that I went to Walter Johnson High School in Bethesda, Maryland. 110 shutouts. Shirley Povich, the great sports writer, told me, I saw Bob Feller. I saw Nolan Ryan. Nobody threw harder than Walter Johnson. I'm not sure I believe that. Not the point. He was dominant during the dead ball era, striking out people all over the place. Ty Cobb, Babe Ruth, they all said, this is the greatest pitcher that we've ever seen. Statistically, he's the greatest pitcher of all time. Okay, number four, I'm going with Dwight Gooden.
4: Wow.
3: Let's not forget those first few years. He was so good. Overhand curveball, 97 fastball. He said, I used to sit on the bench and kind of root for my guys to make it out so I could get back out on the mound. He wasn't really rooting for his guys to make it out, but when you saw him pitch in his prime, and Davey Johnson told the Mets, this guy went from A-ball to the big leagues, and they said, no, we can't rush him. And Davey said, that stuff will play anywhere. He's coming up, had a great rookie year, and then his second year is one of the greatest seasons anyone has ever had. Number three is Pedro Martinez. Pedro Martinez, for a short period of time, 5 years, is the greatest pitcher I have ever seen. 99-2000, his ERA was 1.90. The league ERA, those 2 years combined, was 4.90. At one point, Pedro had the best fastball, the best curveball, and the best changeup in the game. I defy you to find another pitcher that had the three best. Number two is Nolan Ryan. Of course, he threw seven no-hitters, a record. He is the greatest power pitcher of all time. Had almost 1,000 more strikeouts than anyone in the history of the game. He's the hardest pitcher to hit in Major League history. And he threw a baseball as hard as any man alive for 25 years. That is impossible to do. But with those gigantic legs and that bionic arm, he could do it. And Randy Johnson is the most dominant pitcher that I have ever seen, because he's 6'10", slinging it from down here with a slider from hell. He won four Cy Youngs in a row, and being that size and everything else. So Jeff Houston, former infielder, once told me years ago, he said, really, what's the worst thing that Michael Jordan can do to you? He can dunk on you and embarrass you. What's the worst thing Randy Johnson can do to you? He can kill you. That's how intimidating and terrifying Randy Johnson was.
2: 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We saw that. For my money, Dwight Gooden, first 2 years in the majors, could not be touched. Let's pause 10 seconds for station identification. 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